0: be eliminated through the use of a more objective third party.
1: Possibly, but this is still a long way off. Dr. Georgi Yankov, an industrial psychologist and a senior research scientist at Development Dimensions International, puts it simply.
2: We want unbiased AI with biased humans. I think when we look in the mirror and we want to see AI, we are seeing ourselves.
1: What's more, AI can be easily manipulated by checking the right boxes, as Mr. Hull points out.
3: So I think people would learn how to play the game of tricking, if you will, AI into making it look like they were a better employee than they actually were. And this would create an inauthentic, facade-based system.
1: And it's possible that AI isn't capable of its redeeming factor, being objective. In fact, trying to outsource things completely to AI to fix our own bias would be considered part of the problem.
0: Dr. Carrie McKierney, a doctorate researcher in gender, race, and AI at the University of Cambridge, attributes this to techno-solutionism.
4: Saying that technologies are always going to solve these deep-rooted societal problems when actually, no. They may be, in the best-case scenario thing, deal with some of these symptoms, but they're not going to get to the root.
0: Carrie also mentions that the lack of diversity in the tech field could be leading to more bias in AI models.
4: The AI workforce is notoriously white and male dominated to the extent that it is significantly worse in other STEM fields. 26% of workers in AI roles worldwide are women, so there's a really profound gender gap.
0: To make matters worse, companies often overpromise on things that they can't deliver on. They advertise unbiased software, but often care about profit more than transparency.
1: Another way AI falls short of its selling point is its filtering of underrepresented talent just because they don't fit the conventional requirements built into the model based on datasets, such as external certifications instead of a specific bachelor's degree. A solution commonly presented is to look at these applications from a need-blind and colorblind point of view. On the flip side, Carrie points out that colorblind logic falls into the myth of meritocracy, where jobs are based solely on merit with race and gender being stripped out. But since this is a big part of who we are, we should take a holistic consideration of the application.
0: But there is some hope with AI giving feedback on hard numerical data, because it can pick up on matters that we may miss. Ideally, both AI and humans could individually score a candidate's application or interview, and then compare results to generate a collaborative assessment. Nikki explains that we need to maintain a human aspect while using AI.
5: But still making sure we are leading with empathy. We are leading with who is that organization, what are they looking for, and how can AI help that organization find the best of the best while including each and every single person from every single background.
1: There also needs to be a lot more regulation happening during and after an AI hiring product gets developed. Dr. Yankov advocates for frequent retesting of algorithms and replicability of the models. There also needs to be increased scrutiny on these companies to force them to conform to their promises. In late 2018, public outcry led to legislators in Washington and New Jersey to pass better AI regulations in hiring, compensation, and other HR-related decisions, as well as more transparency in major AI hiring companies such as HireVue.
4: And that's why I am encouraged to see a lot more social pressure and a lot more political scrutiny of these tools in particular, but also more widely of the tech industry. I think that's really crucial.
1: Ultimately, it's up to us to advocate for these changes as we are the ones most affected. We have the power to speak up and champion marketing transparency, interdisciplinary development, and human AI collaboration in our companies.
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0: Welcome back to Youth Express Live, all youth, all the time. I'm joined by my fellow co-hosts,
1: Angelina,
2: Sammy,
0: and our special guest today,
3: Abby.
0: Today is a very exciting day, I have to say. Maybe I should start rhyming.
3: You should.
0: Yes.
1: Rap episode.
0: Epic rap episode where I try to rap and will not do well. You know, it's been a long week, I would have to say.
2: Agreed.
0: Yes. I feel like this weather is just, like, really tiring. Like, it's freezing cold and snowing 1 minute and then hot and short sleeves the other. Like, I feel like it's just really exhausting. So it's nice to have, you know, this segment to get to kind of unwind. How's everyone's day?
2: I think overall, well, is it just me? I feel like I sound weird. I sound
0: me
2: different.
0: Too. I feel like I sound different.
1: I think you sound great.
2: Oh, thank you.
0: I feel like I sound, like, crispy.
2: Crispy. Yeah, Well, we had a two-hour delay today. Which was nice. I was actually going to go late to school anyways, so I didn't have to today because we had a two-hour delay, and my test got moved to tomorrow, which is great. And then I won't be going to school on Friday, so
3: wow,
2: I'm very excited. Senioritis has hit me full force.
1: Let me tell you, me and my mom definitely just had a troubling time last week because I was sick, and I missed 2 days of school, but then the second day that I missed, I did go to football practice after school, and so she was not pleased about that. And then we got on the topic of my 53 excused tardies, and she was like, what are you doing with your life, Angelina? You have to still go to school, Angelina. And I was like, well, it's tardy, not absent. So I was there. And I am proud to say that I reported all A's for this term. I got my grades yesterday.
2: Yay.
1: So, congrats. Thank you. I was pleased. I would like to map out my morning for you guys. I want to take you on a journey. It's 4 a.m. I arise from my bed. I proceed to get ready for the day. I wake my father. We get in the car. We go out on the snow. Drive through the snow. Can't see the road. I arrive at football practice at 5:07 a.m. At 7 a.m. when we wrap football practice up, we get the notification that we have a two-hour delay. So I get to school at like 7:15 and sit there until 10.
2: No.
3: Wow.
2: That's
3: crazy.
0: You didn't just like go and like sleep?
1: Well, we had some muffins and I did end up sleeping, but I didn't actually go to sleep till like 9. So I had to wake up at 9:45.
0: At least you had some nice things, you know.
2: And you had muffins. A muffin. What type of muffin was it?
1: It was a chocolate chip muffin. And then I took like a 30-minute shower and it was really nice.
3: That's kind of lovely, actually.
1: That's like my favorite thing about morning practice is that I love showering like right before homeroom because then I'm like refreshed and like relaxed because I just got out of the shower and like did my whole like skincare and everything. And then I like feel like ready to start my day.
0: I'm ready to go. That's like such a nice start to the day. I would always love like when I had morning practice over the summer and I would like shower, and then I would show up at work, and I would be ready to go. It was so nice.
2: That's beautiful. That's way better than waking up 10 minutes before your bus.
1: Throwing on sweatpants
2: like me every day. I've actually been going to bed early recently. I went to bed at 8:30.
3: Wow.
2: Yeah, 2 days ago by accident. See, if I can fall asleep if I know I have to do more stuff. So, like, I was like, I'm going to take a nap for 15 minutes. And then I woke up at 9:30 and said, no, I'm not. So then I went to sleep. So if I realize my trick is if I mentally tell myself, oh, you have to get up in the next 15 minutes to study for a test, I'm falling asleep right away. Like, it genuinely works. I think I'm really – my mind is weird. Like, I don't know how
3: I can see that. I can relate to that, actually.
2: Yeah, like, the – impending doom of having to do something I don't want to do makes me fall asleep.
0: I feel like I totally get that. But I also have another question. What is the riddle for today?
2: Oh, I'm so excited. So we're going to do a little bit of an anagram. Everybody has their note, sticky note. I've also been forgetting words recently. Side note, I was in honors argument class and we were saying probably and someone was like, what is the opposite of probably? And I literally, this is what I said. I said, Not probably. And then they're like, probably not. I was like, oh, right. Right.
3: That's the one.
2: Right, okay. Right. So it's going to be two words. We're going to do the first word first, and that word will be a hint for the next word to unscramble. So this is the scrambled up first word. The letters are O-I-R-D-A. O-I-R-D-A. And then I will reveal the next word the next time we revisit the riddle. I'll say the letters one more time. O-I-R-D-A. Okay. I'm excited, guys. Very English class core. I've been reading a lot more recently, too. Have any of you guys know R.F. Kuang? Have you heard of the author? She's written Babel, Yellowface, and Poppy War.
4: Oh, yeah. I read Yellowface. I thought that was really good.
2: I'm reading because it turns out it's like a series of three.
4: Oh, and I did not know that.
2: Yeah, so I'm reading. I don't think they're all interlinked, but I'm reading her. I think it's the first novel she made, which was Babel. So I'm reading that, and I started, and I really like it.
4: That's awesome.
2: Yeah, I heard like all my friends told me to read it because she's such a great writer. But I learned more about her, and I'm like, oh my gosh, she's so cool.
4: That's awesome.
2: I'm so excited. How's everyone feeling about the riddle? I feel like the first one wasn't too bad. Yeah, done. I feel like we're starting off at a good pace. Okay,
0: we're good to go.
2: Beautiful.
0: Thank you. Well, all this talk about muffins and. I don't know. Sammy's English class has really made me hungry. So I want to talk about for the first 15 minutes, just like food in general. I feel like food is just like a big part of everyone's lives. And particularly in the wintertime, I feel like food is like, a really comforting thing. So what is everybody's winter comfort meal?
2: Oh my gosh. That's such a hard question for me, actually, because I eat everything all the time. I don't know how to describe it.
4: Yeah, in winter.
2: Yeah. Like, I eat so much on a day-to-day basis that, like, I don't even know how to describe it. Like, today I've had – What did I eat? I made, like, a chia seed oatmeal pancake for the – well, that was for the fiber because you need your fiber in the morning. So I had that for breakfast, and then I had – I had a pear and then a cucumber as a snack. And then I had my lunch, which was like some Chinese food. And then I came back home. I had a Asian sweet potato, like the green ones. And then I had beans. And then I had a Chinese chicken dish with it too. And then I've arrived here. And then later when I go home, we're eating this like radish soup. Mm. And then I'm going to have Ferrero Rocher chocolate bar.
0: Wow. What? I've never heard of that.
2: Guys, they're at Walmart.
0: That's crazy.
4: It's a great plan.
2: Yeah, I'm so excited. I'm literally hungry thinking about it.
0: Well, you've had like a really full day of like vegetables. I feel like you're being very healthy.
2: Oh, you know I'm getting in my vitamins and fiber.
0: Oh, I know.
1: And protein.
2: Protein. Oh, you already know I'm eating my cheesy pudding.
0: I know.
2: What about you, Maya?
0: Okay, I have to think about this. I feel like a lot of like what I would say like our winter comfort meals is just like stuff that like my parents made for me like when I was little, I would say, like, my winter comfort meal is, okay, there's this, ramen, place really close to my house, and I always get the same thing from there. I always get, like, kimchi ramen, and I would have to say, like, I get that so often in winter that might be, like, my winter comfort meal, perchance.
4: Which maybe? Place is it?
0: Ramen bar.
4: I love that place. Oh, I used to go there every single day after my music lesson.
0: Oh my gosh. It's great. I love it there and then also at Cafe 33 right around the corner.
4: Yes.
0: That's the best one.
4: It's great. I went there last week and it was like the best part of my week. It was like on a Friday. I was so happy.
0: Yeah. And it's just like so like comforting. I don't know. Something about like eating soup in winter is just like so, so nice.
4: I agree. I think it's soup or like, this is kind of random, but like, I always like mac and cheese, but like mac and cheese when it's nice and warm, that hits different in the winter. You know?
0: I always get the mac and cheese like when I go skiing. Like if I'm ever, I usually don't like get lunch when I'm going skiing because it's so expensive. I'll usually just like absolutely stuff my pockets with granola bars and I just eat them on the lips.
2: Like a chipmunk.
0: That's literally what I do. Like I will wear my ski jacket to school sometimes when it's really cold and they'll be like, what's in your pocket? I'll be like, 8 billion granola bars. Because I'm not trying to pay like $8 billion for a thing of mac and cheese. But when I do, I always get mac and cheese because it's very nice and warm and comforting. So is mac and cheese your comfort meal then?
4: Yeah, or like a soup. But yeah, I'd say mac and cheese.
1: Mm-hmm. I like soup. My mom makes a lot of soup. She makes really good soup. My favorite that she makes is like this wild rice turkey soup. It's so good. Oh my god, it's so good. And then she makes really good chicken pot pie soup. But yeah, that turkey, that wild rice turkey

0: But I'm trying to think, like Maya, then, is there like some foods that like in your head that you would never touch during the summertime? Or you would never touch during the wintertime?
1: Like, oh, that's a good question. Okay, I feel like pesto pasta I only eat in the summer. Like, I just don't eat it
0: Oh,
1: during the
0: really?
1: winter. Yeah. I will also because like my mom grows a bunch of tomatoes in our backyard, so we really only have it with like tomatoes and basil my mom grows. So in the winter, there's none of that. So I really only eat that in the summer. I would say that's one food. And then what was the other one?
0: In the,
1: Winter, but not the
0: yeah.
1: summer. Probably like a really thick soup of choice. I can't think of one, but a soup.
2: Like a tomato basil.
1: Yeah, probably.
0: Yeah. I'd agree with that.
1: What about you, Sammy? Well, you said year round,
0: Yeah,
1: actually. Never
0: year-round.
1: mind.
0: Anything. I'll have ice cream in the. I'll eat ice cream in below zero temperature easily.
2: I went to the milkshake factory the day that it was like a blizzard outside.
0: Yes.
2: And people were looking at me like I was crazy because I literally was standing at the bus stop like with my gloves on and I had this giant cowl neck on and like four coats and I'm like had the straw like tucked up under my the thingy covering my face
0: That's
2: and I was
0: beautiful.
2: drinking
0: I
2: this
0: love that.
2: milkshake. Thank you. I feel seen. Because I don't like it didn't make me not want the milkshake. It doesn't matter that I'm cold. Like
0: You're
2: I'm
0: gonna be cold
2: enjoying this milkshake.
0: anyways. You're gonna be
2: Right.
0: cold anyways.
2: I have a question that's totally all the way off topic. Did everybody watch the America's Next Top Model documentary?
0: I just watched
1: I'm
0: that
1: wait.
0: yesterday.
1: I'm in the
2: Oh my
1: first. I
2: gosh.
1: wait. I haven't watched that much, so no spoilers. I'm only
0: I'm
1: like 15 minutes into
0: okay.
1: the
0: I'm
1: first
0: 7 minutes into
1: part.
0: the first episode.
1: I
0: Thank you,
1: binged all three
0: Sammy.
1: yesterday with my mom.
2: I
0: Oh my gosh.
2: also binged them.
1: Yes. Crazy.
0: Is it crazy?
1: Absolutely insane.
2: It's nutty.
1: It's nutty.
2: It's
1: Okay,
2: wild.
1: I'm gonna watch it when I go home. So no spoilers,
0: No
1: please.
0: spoilers.
1: No
0: No spoilers. Okay, I have
1: spoilers.
0: a question, but it's not a spoiler question. From what I understand, is this the right show? It's basically just they're interviewing the actual judges and Tyra, and they're just being like, what was going on?
1: Yeah.
2: Yes, but I feel like she shouldn't have been in it. I feel like it should have just been everyone talking about her.
1: Yeah,
2: Because
1: I agree.
2: they're like, she's crazy. And she's like,
0: I'm not.
2: It was an oversight.
0: Wait, does
1: She
0: she not
1: talks just
0: admit
1: like
0: to doing
1: that.
0: crazy things?
2: Yeah,
1: that was a good
2: yeah.
1: impression. And she's
2: Oh,
1: like, well,
2: thank
1: I
2: you.
1: apologized.
2: Right.
1: Oh,
2: Buy my
1: okay.
2: hot ice cream.
1: Did you see the interview with her where she's like, you know, I know I was a really good model, but I really want my legacy to be ice cream. Like, girl, what are you
2: Like,
1: talking
2: just
1: about?
2: stop.
0: Ice cream. I'm confused. I do not get
2: Hot.
0: that.
2: She
1: She
2: opened.
1: tried
2: She
1: it
2: has so
1: out.
2: much money. She has nothing to do with it. So
1: Yeah,
2: she opened like an
1: she's
2: ice
1: bored.
2: cream parlor, but she wants there to be like hot ice cream and not just like melted ice cream. Like she's trying to trademark hot ice cream.
0: I just, I,
1: it's
0: okay.
1: like it's like hot ice cream
0: That actually
1: soup or
0: disturbs
1: something.
2: hot
0: me.
2: cream, like
0: It's
2: hot
0: beyond.
2: flavored cream, but it's not hot chocolate. It's weirder.
0: It's just that's soup. That's like sweet soup. Like I don't like
1: Sweet
0: that.
1: soup.
0: That's sweet soup. I what was I gonna say? Oh my! Have you seen the things on Instagram Reels where it's like when you told Tyra that you were like afraid of the cold and now she's making you do
1: Oh, I
0: like
1: did see
0: like a
1: that.
0: howl in the
1: It's so
0: blizzard?
1: funny.
0: They're like every other reel now on my Instagram feed. My Instagram feed
1: Yeah, I
0: is
1: oh, I know. I've like seen reels off of Sammy's phone, and like we laugh at completely
0: Different
1: different
0: reels.
1: things. It's kind of crazy. I
2: That's
1: don't
2: the funniest thing is watching these two sit there and scroll on the same
1: know.
2: phone, and one of them's like cackling to like the point of not being able to breathe, and the other one's just kind of staring there like, "What's wrong with you?" And then it switches the next video.
0: Need to do that. We need to pick a day where we just watch reels together for an hour.
2: That should
1: Yeah,
2: be a
1: it's a
2: reel in
1: great
2: itself.
1: idea.
2: Is we need to record you doing that and then put that on
0: That's
2: Instagram.
0: honestly, we should.
2: That's a very meta. That's like the
0: That's
2: watching
0: not.
2: people on YouTube react to
1: Oh
2: YouTube.
1: yeah, that's such a good point. I feel like, and we're always like watching like sort of like under the table too. So I feel like I might just like look crazy to
0: makes
1: someone
0: sense.
1: who's like
2: Yeah,
1: looking
2: they're
1: across
2: like
1: the table.
2: sneaking to watch reels. And it's like the Pop-Tart cat like floating.
0: Derail. Okay, I'm locking back in. I'm
1: Okay,
0: locking
1: well, I
0: back
1: have a question about documentaries. Would you guys, okay, you have like 2 hours to yourself to watch whatever you want. Would you rather watch a documentary or like a reality TV show?
2: It depends.
0: Can I do
1: It
0: the Great
1: depends.
0: British Bake Off? Because I would pick the Great British Bake Off, but that's not an option.
2: See, why do we
1: That's
2: give
1: kind of
2: British
1: reality
2: people
1: TV.
2: prizes for baking?
1: Yeah,
2: I
1: you
2: don't
1: should.
2: get anything.
1: I think we all bake. You know?
2: Yeah,
1: Yeah.
2: right.
0: I think we all sing.
1: I feel like documentary mostly. Yeah, me too. I feel like I've been super into documentaries recently. You know?
2: I
1: So I would agree
2: just
1: with Abby. We'll watch a documentary together.
2: I
1: Yes,
2: watch
1: yes,
2: so
1: yes,
2: many documentaries, like everything on Netflix. That's like my jam. Because I have my shows that I watch that I like serial rewatch. But
1: Yes.
2: as far as getting into new shows, I just can't do it. So I watch things that are like mentally stimulating.
1: Yeah.

0: more safe, like, kid shows. I watch Madagascar's 1, 2, and 3, and then Penguins of Madagascar all on Saturday.
1: I love that.
2: That's so funny.
0: That's beautiful. I love Mort. I have an obsession with Mort. I feel like I am Mort. Like, do you guys know what I'm talking about? Mort,
1: yes.
0: Like,
1: you should do an impression.
2: Yes, we know what you're talking
0: King
2: about.
0: King
2: Julian.
0: I watched Mort, and I was like, I fear that this is me after 9 p.m. Like, I
3: genuinely That's why you got to bed at 8:50.
0: Yeah, that's why I got bed at 8:50. Because that's who I turn into. And I literally, for my AP government class, I put up Mort in my slideshow today. And the government teacher put it on the board and was like, what is this? And I was like, it's Mort. He's like, no, I know. Like, what is this? I said, just don't worry about it.
2: Just don't worry about it, okay? That's so funny.
3: Oh, my goodness. In my AP Gov class, we had to, like, design our own political parties and run a campaign during, like, our media unit. And I based my campaign around Tupac. And I won. I'm the president, actually. So,
0: you know what? And I love that for you. And I feel like that was a really good campaign.
3: Thank you.
0: Yeah. And now I need to do one for Mort.
2: Yeah. I can't wait to see your documentary about Mort that you're going
0: to
2: make.
0: I'm so excited to do my documentary about Mort.
3: You just, like, edit it like it's a horror movie for the trailer. I've been loving watching people editing, like, Dance Moms as horror movies.
0: Oh, my gosh.
2: I also have seen, like, Mort edited as, like, yeah, for sure.
0: For sure. No, we're all doing great. Okay, you've seen Mort. You know what, Mai? While you take a quick break, let me tell you something. I was sending my friend a YouTube compilation of Mort today because she hasn't seen Mort before, and I scroll through YouTube. You know, you like when there's like a red bar, you can see if you've watched it.
3: Mm-hmm.
0: I've watched 8 20-minute video compilations of Mort in the past week.
3: I catch myself doing that for like people that I like on Love and Hip Hop, where it's like, I don't want to watch the show, but I just want to see every scene that you're in. So yeah. I watch those on YouTube to the point where I like know the lines.
0: It's like hours of content too.
3: For no reason. And it's just in the background of me doing all my AP work.
0: Yes. It's beautiful. Mort is in my dreams now.
2: Right. Yeah.
0: Right, yeah. Right, what were you saying about Mort, Mom?
2: I actually don't remember what I was going to say about Mort. I kind of, like, blocked it out. But what I was going to say is, like, I feel like I just, like, never have enough time to watch something, like, to get into a new show. So,
0: Get into Bridgerton. Part 2 coming out tomorrow.
2: I've seen, like, most of it, but I don't know.
0: Actually, it's recommend. Like, it's kind of boring if you're not that into it.
2: It's kind of, I don't know. It wasn't, like, you know, like, Angelina said, like, mentally stimulating enough. Like, I like watching, like, the documentaries because, like, I don't know. I want to see more.
3: Yeah.
0: I have one comment I want to make about media, too. Have we all seen the trailer for Wuthering Heights?
3: Yes.
0: Went to watch it.
3: Didn't suck.
0: It was so disturbing in a way that is not, like, oh, this is film. No. Like, in my opinion, I don't think anyone should watch it. I think Wuthering Heights is extremely disturbing. It has nothing to do with the novel. Which I didn't read, but
2: yeah, I've heard it's pretty like the movie is pretty problematic from what I've heard.
3: And according to Smart Summary, this is not accurate
0: to the book at all. And also, extremely, just weird. Like, we should not be showing this. I don't know how to describe this. Like, after watching the movie, there were many things I could not look at anymore.
2: I just can't imagine, like, Samuel, like, going in and seeing this movie and just,
0: it was by myself, by the way. I went to the movie theater by myself to see this. Yeah,
2: you can imagine Sammy just like walking out like being
0: that was how I like, so because at the end everyone was crying and I was looking around like
3: you're all psychotic.
0: God, what's going on? This was a crazy movie. This was very like not like okay. Why are we? One thing I'll say is why are there so many raw eggs everywhere? That's
2: in the movie.
0: Oh my God. Yes, after you watch the movie, next time you see a raw egg, you're gonna be disturbed because it's just. You know, I'm not going to go into it anymore, but that's all
2: please,
0: I'm
2: going to
0: say.
2: Please, yeah.
1: I feel like we as a society need to stop, like, hiring Jacob Elordi.
3: I knew that was coming. I knew that was coming.
0: He's so annoying. Like, go back to Kissing Booth and don't come out.
2: I was going
0: to
2: say he peaked in the Kissing Booth,
0: I'm beginning
2: guys.
0: To know. No, wait. Oh, no, we love... Well, hey, some people are fans of... Some people are fans.
2: Of Jacob Elordi.
0: Some people are fans of Jacob Elordi. Behind the scenes, we have some fans of Jacob Elordi.
2: So I watched The Kissing Booth actually with my friends like last week, and it was just like such a nice experience. Like, you know, like sometimes it's really hard to watch because like it's extremely like, you know, it's a difficult watch sometimes.
1: It's what it is.
2: But like... And then we watched the second one, like, a couple days later. Like, it's just, like, really entertaining. But
3: that earring should have never been there. I'm sorry. Like, the earring should have never been under his bed.
1: Oh, yeah. Oh, my gosh. No, like, she should have left him before that.
3: Right. And now you're, like, riding around on this man's motorcycle. But I have no room to talk.
4: Wait, do you know the earring? Guess who has an earring in Wuthering Heights? Guess who has a little gold hoop on one of their ears?
2: Jacob Lordy.
4: Jacob Lordy. After.
1: Male manipulator.
4: Also, one thing, not even. I'm sorry. This
3: That's
4: makes
3: a red
4: me so
3: flag.
4: Angry.
3: The one earring.
4: This makes me so angry. He has nothing. Then he rides on a horse and leaves. 2 years later, he comes back clean shaven, is rich. We don't know why. I'm sorry. That actually makes no sense. And I'm actually that's like the only part of the plot that
2: Maybe
4: is any
2: like
4: sort of plot
2: up
4: and
2: to
4: it doesn't
2: interpretation.
4: Even make sense.
1: He transformed into Jacob Elordi, you know, it just happened. He got rich and famous.
2: The one Jacob Elordi thing that really was like I was a little disappointed with was like the new Frankenstein movie I had like really big hopes for, but then the whole thing just ended up being like a Jacob Elordi thirst trap, and like I was like, what are we doing? Like, come on. And it's nominated for Oscars.
4: Also, nothing to do with the book, and I actually did read this one.
3: She made a riddle
2: and
3: on
2: she
3: it.
2: She made a riddle about it, yeah. That didn't make any sense.
4: Okay. No, but I remember like I love when people make movies and they're like, it's an adaptation, but then it has nothing
1: to do with
3: like,
1: to
3: no,
1: do
3: it's
1: that
3: a fan fiction.
4: It's
3: you
4: a,
3: just stole their characters.
1: Yeah, for real.
4: It's a
3: fanfic. This is not Wattpad. Like, you know what really gets me is when you're watching a movie and then the Wattpad thing dances across the screen. It's like Wattpad Studios. There's enough people reading that they made a studio.
1: It's horrible.
3: There's
2: not
3: a
2: good,
3: Wattpad
2: not good,
3: movie
2: not
3: studio.
2: Good.
1: We're doomed.
4: Guys,
3: what does our society come to?
4: Over. It's over. Like, you know, I feel like especially Prime Video is like the streaming service where you know all the movies are like Wattpad adaptations. Like every time I see a new trailer, I'm like,
3: I can't wait to watch the new thingy with Dove Cameron and the dude from Victoria.
4: I keep seeing ads from that.
3: I am starting it tonight.
4: Like, it was actually really
3: I
4: good.
3: Cannot wait.
4: You're going to like
3: it's
4: it.
3: It's giving like, I don't want to say what it's giving because it's what I'm thinking of is definitely not like radio appropriate, but I'm excited to see where it goes.
4: That was actually, this is actually good. Have you read the book or no?
3: No.
4: It's gonna be the craziest experience.
1: Wait, what's
4: of your
1: it called?
3: 56 days.
1: Okay.
2: This is like the third time I've heard Angelina say this on air, and like the eighth time because like every time I see the ad, it's like, oh, liked by Angelina.
3: I'm sorry.
2: I know Angelina's excited to
3: yes,
2: see
3: I do
2: this.
3: Follow Amazon on Instagram, so I have been getting all the
4: yeah,
3: ads.
4: You're gonna love this show. And yeah. Are you gonna? I don't think you'll have enough time to binge the whole thing, but you'll be done with it in like a day or two.
3: Okay.
4: Yeah.
3: Okay.
4: It's
3: cool.
4: It's pretty good.
3: I only have two classes tomorrow. We're getting through it.
4: Oh, you're getting through it. It's really well written, too.
3: Oh, I'm excited.
2: So excited. I'm also really excited to get an update on this riddle.
4: Yes. Okay. So the first word, the letters were O-I-R-D-A. Now we're going to do the second word. And if you scramble that first word, it'll give you a hint to the second word. The letters for the second word are O-S-D-O-A-N- R B D U. I'll say it one more time.
2: Can I ask if that is one word or two, like hyphenated?
4: That words? Is one word.
1: Oh, wow.
4: O S D O A N R B D U.
3: I got it. I got it.
2: Wait, can you do that one more time? I actually messed that up.
4: O S D O A N R B D U.
2: Thank you.
4: You're very welcome.
2: Okay. Well, while we work on that, we are going to go into a quick break.
3: I'm happy.

Welcome back to Youth Express Live, all youth, all the time. We are now going to hear an original song from our guest, Abby, called Stuck on the Boardwalk.

0: Welcome back to Youth Express Live, all youth, all the time. I am joined by my fellow co-hosts,
1: Angelina,
2: Sammy,
0: and our wonderful musical guest,
3: Abby.
0: Abby, I just loved your song, and I want to know, what is your writing process?
3: So, I'm very lucky. I got to go to New York over the summer and write, like, a lot of songs with other people. So, this song's actually, like, co-written by two other people. One of the girls is, like, kind of disconnected from the internet, but the other one is named Simone Donato. She's amazing. She helped a lot. She did the guitar for the song, and I cannot even, like, she's really great. But you should follow her on Instagram because she's awesome. So, she helped me write it. The other girl was named Jenny, but I couldn't really get in contact with her. So, I wrote it with these two other people. We did a lot of harmonies, so the real one has a lot of harmonies. But I guess my writing process is kind of like, well, first I procrastinate for like 10 hours.
0: That's so real.
3: And then I remember that I need to get into college. So, I write like, I'll write like one song in like the span of like a month because I want it to be really good. But I wouldn't recommend that. Like, if you're actually trying to write a song, I would say, like, just write something bad and don't be afraid to write something bad. But, like, for me, like, I just, like, wait super long and I try to perfect it. So, like, I think about, like, things that make me happy, things that make me sad. I usually end up, like, writing about things that make me sad because it's so much easier to not feel corny. Mm-hmm. Like, I tried writing a love song once and I was like, okay, not doing that again. so that's kind of my vibe right now. But, like, just sitting down and thinking about, like, what you care about. And then writing a few words down. Like, I feel like almost, like, brainstorming words that have to do with, like, the thing that you want to write about is super helpful. Because then from there, you can just rhyme it with anything. But, yeah, that's mostly what I do.
0: Oh, my gosh.
2: I love that process. Also, you mentioned going to New York. That sounds very cool. Can you, like, kind of dive into that a little bit more?
3: Yeah. So, it was a camp experience. It was called SoCapa. And we got to stay in the dorms of the new school. So, we were, like, right near, like, NYU and everything. It was kind of crazy. We were there for, like, 3 weeks. Yeah, and we got to record our own song, but, like, honestly, the producing was so terrible that I had to come back here and do it, like, over the span of, like, a month with someone else because it was just so bad we had to fix it. But, like, I got to write with, like, every single person there. It was, like, me and 8 other people, I think, or maybe 8 in total. And we got to just sit around and write all day. And then my teacher, her name is Rosina Bullen. She's from England, so she's British, and she lives in Brooklyn, and she's, like, amazing. So she's actually got a good amount of following, but she's awesome. And she kind of really inspired us, and, like, she was super proud of us. And then at the end, we got to do this big performance. And, like, it was just kind of cool because I also got to, like, live on my own and, like, make songs with my roommates. So it was just a really fun experience.
2: Is that something you want to do? You mentioned college. Do you want to pursue music in college? Is that your plan?
3: Definitely. But, like, a little less in the performance aspect and more in, like, the writing for other people aspect. Like, I enjoy performing, but in the long term, I would, like, much rather prefer to help other people perform and, like, achieve their dreams and, like, write songs for other people so that they can, like, do what they've always wanted to do than, like, be on the stage myself, you know? Because, like, I think that there are some people who have it, and I do think I, like, have a good presence on stage, but it's just not something that I could keep up forever because I'm, like, I can't be fake that much, you know what I mean? Like, I can't pretend that, like, every single show I'm so excited to be there. And I know some people actually are super excited, like, every single show. So I feel like those people should just go out and, like, do their thing, and I want to help them do that, you know? Mm-hmm. So maybe, like, even management for, like, someone or an artist or music production. Like, just being kind of behind the scenes is, like, what I'm thinking about pursuing.
2: That's really cool. I feel like I've actually seen a lot more, like, kind of the writing aspect come to light more, even on social media. I feel like for so long, writers and people behind the scenes didn't get much recognition.
3: Yeah.
2: I feel like especially now, there's, like, a huge rise and push in the music industry with, like, recognizing writers' credits. I feel like there are people we know, we see on social media, and I had no idea that they were the co-writers to,
3: yeah,
2: like, so many of these huge hits.
3: It's awesome.
2: Mm-hmm. And it's so cool to see, like, that process go all together. Like, it reminds me how many people go into making a song that you hear, like, at a store or on Spotify.
3: So many. It's, like, insane. Like, I know, okay, I don't like her anymore, but when I was in, like, my Taylor Swift phase, I watched her documentary, and it was just her and one other producer, and I was like, this is so inaccurate to what actually happens. Like, most people have, like, 5 writers and, like, 10 producers and, like, other people talking about legal stuff. And I was like, I wish that, like, this was more shown. You know what I mean? Because, like, all those people do so much. Like, they help out so much. So, like, I don't know. I like that it's becoming more, like, appreciated in the community. So I hope that, like, soon we can see, like, maybe a documentary about that or just, like, someone vlogging that. I feel like it would be really cool, you know?
0: I feel like you should make a documentary.
2: Yeah. You should!
0: I feel like I would want to see that documentary. Honestly, just hearing about that program in New York that you went to makes me want to go, even though I've never written a song before. Like that just sounds so, like, fun and, like, freeing.
3: It was. It was. It definitely was.
0: Mm-hmm. Getting to get your, like, your creative, you know, your creative stuff out. Like, that's just so, like, it's so fun. And I know you recently also released another song. Yeah. If you want to talk about that at all or any other songs that, like, you have in the making?
3: Yeah, totally. So my recent song is called Plastic Faces, and I started writing it, like, 2 years ago when I, like, wanted – when I was plagiarizing everyone else, and I, like, didn't know anything about music, so I would just, like, write words. And I remember, like, I was just feeling – for some reason I was, like, depressed when I was in, like, eighth grade. I was like, oh, everyone's excluding me. So I was like – everyone's so fake, like, I don't, like, it's like everyone's wearing, like, a mask, which is, like, sounds so corny, but, like, it's more that idea that kind of stemmed from that. So, like, then it was, like, people, like, have these plastic faces that they put on and they, like, pretend to like you. And it's, like, why do people do that? So then I kind of wrote about that. We put a melody to it. I actually wrote it on bass, which is the only time I've written a song on bass. We ended up changing it a lot, but the melody stayed the same. And I got to do the music video with SoCapa in New York, and I had these great, like, absolutely amazing videographers, and they helped me, like, so much, like, achieve, like, my goal, because I remember when we first started talking about the music video, they were like, yeah, we should, like, do it in all black and white and make it look like a silent film, and I was like, no, and then they were like, okay, well, why don't we do, like, a birthday party theme, and I was like, that's really cool, and, like, they kind of just helped my dream come to life without me even really knowing what it was. But that song, like, I really like it because it kind of taught me a lot about, like, what I want to do as an artist. Like, I love that song, but it also makes me want to do better. Like, I want to write a ballad. I want to, like, write maybe something that's more, like, jazzy. Like, I want to, like, branch out from it. And I feel like it was a really good starting point and, like, a great opportunity that I had to, like, go to this camp and do it. And I'm really grateful for, like, everyone that just, like, helped me with that because it was a very long, long process.
0: Mm-hmm. Oh my gosh, you're just, like, inspiring me right now. Like, I'm sitting here getting inspired.
3: Thank you.
0: Oh, I can't wait to hear all of, like, you know, when you're, you know, famous writing songs, the songs you write, you know. We'll see.
3: Hopefully.
0: So, yeah, so you like to write songs. Who are some of, like, your, like, artists that, like, you look up to?
3: Okay, Biba Doobie is my favorite artist of, like, all time. And I feel like she's the most, like, within reach for me because she writes so much different type of music. Like, she writes love songs, but she also, like, had a rock phase and she had, like, an indie phase. And, like, I love all of her music. There's not one song that I don't like. So I pull from her a lot. Like, especially when I'm writing love songs because I feel like she makes it not corny.
0: Mm-hmm.
3: And it's so hard to do that. It is so hard. People don't talk about how much harder it is to write a pop song than, like, a rock song because you have to make it catchy. Like, with rock, you can be like, okay, I'm edgy and I'm writing cool lyrics. But, like, with a pop song, you have to have a hook, a melody, like, a good voice to go along with a great production. There's so much more that goes into it. And, like, I feel like she does that really well, and that's a skill that I really want to have. So I look up to her a lot. I don't know who else I look up to. I feel like, okay, someone I look up to in more, like, a producing aspect is Lady Gaga because she's, like, amazing. There's, like, a video I saw of her doing, like, her song Disease, like, the new one, she does, like, all the layering, and she did all the production herself, and it's amazing. So
0: really?
3: It's, like, it's great. So I'd say that those two are probably my biggest inspirations.
0: Well, I wish C was here. C loves Lady Gaga.
2: C loves Lady Gaga. And then you were probably happy because Lady Gaga took a few Grammys, and I think one of them was for – one of them was dance pop, and then one of them
3: was best vocal.
2: Yeah, I think something like that.
3: Yeah.
2: That's cool. How do you feel about Adele? And I asked because for like 2 summers ago, I did like a producing class for a week, and the coolest thing was we got to sit in like a actual producing studio and listen to music, which is a completely different experience, I feel like.
3: Mm-hmm.
2: And I really like how Adele pieces her music together. Like, I really like how she uses orchestra so much, like the orchestra so much.
3: Yes.
2: Or even Ray. I want to get your opinion. If you, like, I feel like you would.
3: I'm a big fan.
2: Big fan?
3: Yes, yes. I love Adele because I feel like her vocal really shines through and I feel like she has a lot of personality in her music. I don't know as much about her. Like, Ray is like my girl. She's amazing. She's totally like a pioneer for like the next generation, I feel like. She's so cool and like her voice is insane.
2: Did you see her perform? I love when she performs Oscar-winning Tears.
3: Oh, my God. Like, that's my favorite song. So good.
2: And she's on tour.
3: I know. I want to go so bad. Yeah, she's awesome. I think that she, like, doesn't get a lot of recognition for, like, her vocal ability. It's like she could. And, like, her songs are super catchy. Like, I honestly didn't like Where Is My Husband? But, like, for the first 2 weeks I heard it, I was like, this is super catchy. You know what I mean? Like, so yeah. At least it has that. And every other song of hers I love. But she's great. And her production is, like, super interesting. She does a lot of jazzy things, but she also incorporates, like, dance and, like, pop. It's really cool.
2: Yeah. I'm a big fan. I had a feeling you would like Ray, because I was thinking, like, with how you're describing it, I was like, I feel like you'd probably listen to her music. And everything is just so, I don't know, I can't wait for a new album to come out. I'm yes. going to be listening to it on repeat, and I'm so excited.
0: It's going to love her. Take over Justin Bieber's spot.
2: Guys, on we board. Don't need to bring Sam this up. Is this is a low listening. Moment for me. So, UConn. So, Justin Bieber's album Swag was my number one listened to album in 2025. And I'm not saying there's an issue if it is. Let's just say I wasn't very happy about it. And I wasn't expecting it.
1: Sammy.
2: And it was because I streamed UConn. Like, that was my most streamed song of the year. And it took over and... We're not going to get into this whole.
0: You don't have to get into it.
1: You know what? I had Bieber fever, you know, when I was 12.
2: It's not Bieber fever.
1: So if you want my Justin Bieber pillow and my Justin Bieber tumbler and my Justin Bieber drawstring bag and my Justin Bieber pillowcase.
2: Oh, my gosh.
1: I got you.
0: She's a believer. She's a believer.
2: Guys, we don't. This is. No shame. No shame. I will say his performance of UConn at the Grammys I thought was cool.
3: It was really cool. I think he's interesting. He's definitely an interesting artist, to say the least.
2: But I'm not a believer.
0: Sure. I like, what do you mean? Like the TikTok.
2: Oh, I know your favorite, Mistletoe.
0: Oh, yeah. Sammy knows my, you know, relationship with the song Mistletoe.
3: Do you know, rum ba ba bum bum bum. Oh, yes. I'm on the drum, yeah, I'm on stair drum.
1: Oh, my God, yes.
0: I do know that one. That one's like an OG, not gonna lie.
3: Insane.
0: Oh, my gosh. So we were talking, I don't remember if it was last episode or two episodes ago, about the Grammys. So I want to ask specifically... Best New Artist, what were your thoughts on the outcome of that?
3: Honestly, I don't even know who won.
0: Olivia Dean.
2: The man.
3: A lot of people thought that she was, like, an industry plant. And I don't really have an opinion on that because I honestly can't tell. Like, I don't know what an industry plant is because I feel like she got a lot of recognition from fans. So either way, it doesn't really matter. Because I think a lot of people are industry plants. Like Taylor Swift's an industry plant. Like... Lady Gaga's an industry plant. Like, Justin Bieber is 100% an industry plant. So, like, it doesn't really matter to me. But, I mean, I like her music. I think she's fine. I think that I thought that Leon Thomas was going to have his moment. I was really ready for that to happen. But I probably shouldn't have been, you know? Mm-hmm. I was, like, really excited for that. The Marias were up there. I was surprised that they got... Because, like, Leon Thomas, like... I think he's been around for so long that, like, Best New Artist is kind of, like, maybe out of the cards for him now, even though I think he's probably the best artist that was nominated. But the Marias are relatively new, and, like, new in terms of, like, people are rediscovering them.
0: Yeah.
3: So I was surprised that they didn't win. Olivia Dean, I think she was just too out of nowhere. She, like, came out of nowhere and, like, won, and I think everyone was just kind of like, what happened? So I don't think it was fair. I think other people who were nominated have been making albums all year and, like, been, like... Like, successful all year, and she wasn't. She just came out in, like, the last 3 months, you know?
0: I was kind of thinking, like, something really similar. Like, I remember everybody was saying, like, that exact phrase, like, industry plant. And, like, I really wanted the Marias to win, personally, because, like, I guess they were, like, the only one that I actually listened to a lot of music from. I do listen to some Leon Thomas, but, like, the Marias was, like, I really wanted them to win. I didn't think they were going to win. I just did not want Cat's Eye to win, because I just like them.
2: Gnarly.
0: Gnarly. But, I was a little bit disappointed that they didn't win, and I only really know that only that one Olivia Dean song that's on TikTok, but I don't know. I mean, the Academy chose. Not sure.
3: They make weird decisions.
2: That was a very passive regret. The Academy chose.
0: But they made their choice.
2: They made their choice, and they can't change it anymore.
3: The Grammys is so awkward for me because, like, I feel like a lot of people really care about it, but I just, like, think it's so, like... I just don't care, you know? Mm-hmm. Like, I think it's kind of interesting. I think it's super interesting to, like, see, like, the dynamics of, like, artists and, like, what it means to, like, be an appreciated artist. But, like, other than that, I'm just kind of like, whatever, you know? Like, great artists are great artists. It doesn't matter, you know?
0: Yeah, I'm not going to get, like, upset that, like, my favorite artist doesn't win something because, like, I know that they're good.
3: So. Yeah, I know in my heart. Like, it doesn't matter.
0: I know. Okay. That riddle. is diabolical. I don't think it's that diabolical.
2: But let's go over the second word.
0: Mm-hmm.
2: The letters were O S D O A N R B D U. Now, it's one entire word. And I think that's helpful in a sense.
0: How many syllables is it?
2: I don't think I can tell you that.
1: Yeah, no, that's a giveaway.
2: I feel, though, that if you guys got the first word, I think the second word is pretty clear. Especially because it's one word, no hyphen.
0: Okay.
2: No hyphen. Maya, you got this.
0: Well, we're going to work on our anagrams and go into a very short break again.

0: Welcome back to Youth Express Live, all youth, all the time. I'm joined by my co-hosts,
1: Angelina,
2: Sammy,
0: and our wonderful guest,
3: Abby.
0: Guys, I figured out the riddle. I cracked the code.
2: That's what you think.
0: Well, I think I can't imagine what else it could possibly be.
2: Imagine I pranked you guys and it actually had more letters.
1: It's like rhinoceros.
2: It's like, yeah, the answer is rhinoceros. I'm excited. Did you have like a mental breakthrough?
0: Yeah, I did.
2: What sparked that for you?
0: Wait, I need to make sure this is one word.
3: Take us through your
0: brain. You guys talk
3: brain.
2: Take us through your brain. Take us through your brainstorming process. Well, tell me the word you're thinking. No, I'm kidding.
1: This whole conversation about music and writing is giving me like flashbacks to the summer when we were counselors at Rhyme and Reason. We were counselors at this songwriting camp here last summer, and it was so much fun. And I just love what you were saying about like writing for people, because I had like, for one of our exercises, I had a group of kids and I had like all really good musicians and then a girl who could sing really well, and they were like, can't write, and I'm a writer. And so I like wrote this song, and I was like, because I can't sing to save my life. So I wrote this whole song out in like 5 minutes, and then I was like, okay guys, like here's what I want it to sound like, make it happen. And it was so good.
3: That's awesome.
1: And that was like such a rewarding feeling. I was like Kris Jenner in the back, like recording, and I was like, yes, guys, yes.
2: So cool. Keep going.
1: It was great.
2: That camp was really cool.
0: Sweetie.
1: Right.
0: That's so fun.
2: It also was so impressive because we were counseling like younger kids, like 12 years old.
1: And my group totally kicked yours, by the way. Just throwing that out there.
2: So we were actually going cult vibes, okay? And we accomplished that.
1: Yeah, we went more like Billie Eilish.
2: We went scary cult.
0: I remember hearing Sammy's song that she made.
1: Oh my God.
2: 24 carat.
1: That's in there somewhere.
2: Now,
1: the song, boo boo.
2: It's a song, and
1: I did put it on Spotify, or not Spotify. I put it on SoundCloud. I did put it on SoundCloud.
2: And it's so funny because I know my name is, I don't have SoundCloud, but I know it's out there. And I,
1: yes, and I did paint. I painted a labubu on her arm because I'm a face painter, and that is the cover image for the song. Is the labubu that I, the
2: I
1: matcha
2: get
1: labubu?
2: Just did you just put 24 carat?
3: Can I have a snippet?
2: Labubu?
3: Like, what does it sound like? Like, sing it.
1: Oh.
2: Okay, let me give you, because it's not as lyrical. It's more
1: an actual do-do. I want that little boo-boo.
2: It's like, I can dip it in water. I can dip it in Pepsi.
1: It's still a little boo-boo.
2: That's all I can see. And it's in a British accent.
3: That's beautiful.
2: Thank you.
1: Boo-boo. My little boo-boo's green.
0: That is...
2: And it's so funny because I did it, I think the second to last day of the camp, and we had, shout out Max.
1: It was like an hour, and it was done.
2: Yeah, shout out Max. It was done. He produced it. He's this crazy talented producer, and he was 12 when he produced this. And it was just the craziest thing. I remember the first time I listened to it, I actually cried. Like, I don't know if it was happy. I don't know what it was.
1: Tears of, like, being mortified.
2: And, like, joy and... Wait, oh my God, you need to pull up the sound.
0: I was going to say, like, for the next episode, like, I wonder if we can get it into, like, the system so we can play it as, like, our song.
1: I know that we have a thing where we can, like, hook our phones to this thing and play music off our phones.
2: We should do that next episode.
1: We should.
2: Guys, get on that laboo-boo.
0: Laboo-boo. Can't wait.
2: And it's also a rave song. Because the way he produced it, it was like a rave.
1: It's a song that you mosh to.
0: I kind of want to like hire you guys to come to like... Yeah, I was going to say, I want to hire you guys to come to my next school dance.
1: We're going
0: to
1: listen to the Skylar Sisters, and then we're going to listen to 24 Karat Laboo-boo.
2: It's going to be a cultural masterpiece.
0: Back to back.
2: Back to back. That's going to be so fun.
3: Worlds will be rocked.
2: Yes. Worlds will be rocked.
0: Moshing. I'm so excited. Okay. Well, I can't wait for next episode when we play 24 Karat Gold Laboo-boo. But
2: we'll play the whole episode. It'll be an hour loop of 24 Karat Laboo-boo. Oh my God.
1: We're going to give it a listen once we end.
0: Okay. Okay. So then, for now, should we get into our riddle? So, are there any final hints you want to give?
2: Okay. There aren't actually any final hints. How does everyone feel?
0: I feel confident.
2: We all feel good. I think for this one, it was you either got it or you didn't. So, I'm going to ask everyone to give me their sticky notes. And then I'm going to read through this. Okay. I like the sticky notes. Last time Maya gave me sticky notes, I still have it in my bag, actually. And she didn't get the words, so she just drew pictures of me, which, hey, I love because I'm a narcissist. So it was great. Okay. So I see everyone put the – everybody – wait, Maya, I'm really confused. Wait, what's your word?
0: No, I told – I – pointed to it. Wait, let me put it in.
2: Is it on the back?
3: No, wait. No.
2: I'm confused.
3: Word confusion.
2: Is it this? Maya, is it this?
1: She's like, my okay, this I also is a love scramble.
2: How you put a space in between it. It's one word.
1: Even though it's one word.
2: Okay, let's do a drum roll. The answer was soundboard. Soundboard was the answer. Thank you, Maya. This is going in my purse. This is a great picture of me, by the way, Maya. Thank you for drawing this. It was soundboard. Also, yeah, I get it. Soundboard, I also had to, made sure before I was like, this is one word. Soundboard is one word. But it was very close. The last time we did an anagram was sourdough. So I was kind of thinking, ooh. I was like, sourdough, soundboard. And I feel like especially with, well, radio was the first word. And I felt like that one was a pretty easy get, like radio for the first one. So I think this is the first time everyone's gotten correct. Let's add some points. I'm going to add some points to the pie chart. Right now our scoreboard is, okay, does somebody want to read it off while I go? Mark it up.
1: Maya and C now have 7. I now have 5. Ben has 1, and guests now have 4.
3: Yay.
2: I also will say, it's really interesting because, so like last season, Angelina was the only person who got any of the riddles. And I will say this season, it's been easier for Maya and C because, well, now they're, because last year you guys worked as a team at the end, but illegally, right? And then they were working together, and then now it's a whole thing. It's kind of confusing.
1: And I think that you're like catering the riddles to them a little bit more now because we're doing this whole like inclusivity thing.
2: You're right.
1: I don't know what happened. Okay, you're right. I don't need it. You gotta stop.
2: We're cutting it. Guys, get so excited for next week's riddle. It's gonna be so Angelina coded. What if it's literally Angelina?
1: What if it's literally garlic again?
2: What if it's garlic? Oh my gosh. Also,
1: that was a crazy one. Me and Sammy they thought we were like in cahoots all last season. Cause she came in the one day and she was like, wrap me in foil, bathe me in oil. I'm a little bit spicy.
2: Depending on something dicey.
1: And I was like, garlic. And everyone else was like, what?
2: Yeah.
1: And she was like, yes. No, and it was hilarious.
0: And they were cheating.
2: I was genuinely so impressed because I would think of, I feel like, the most niche things. And I'd say, once I'd be like, wait, I'm like nervous because I don't think it makes sense. And then you were like, oh, this is obvious.
1: It would hit immediately.
2: This is obvious.
1: We've
2: been married for years. We never cheated. We would never cheat on a riddle.
1: Of course not.
2: That would go against my moral code.
0: Of course.
1: That's just terribly wrong.
2: Why? You don't have to say of course like that. Because you know it's true. You know it's true.
0: Okay, fine. I know it's true. As we close out today, are we going to be hearing this special edition of 24 Karat Gold Boo Boo, or should we save it for next week?
2: I think we save it for
1: next
2: week.
1: I think we open
2: time.
1: With it next
0: yeah,
1: week.
0: Let's yeah, let's open with it next week. Okay,
2: and
0: well.
2: Also, Abby, do you want to plug any of your socials?
3: Yes, my Instagram is just Abby Writes Songs, but it's ABBEY instead of whatever the normal spelling is. So you can follow that. You can also follow my personal, which is just Abby Kelkenberg, and I also post music updates on there. So yeah.
2: Awesome.
0: Thank you so much for coming in today, Abby. It was such a pleasure getting to interview you.
3: This is great.
0: And ciao.
2: Ciao.

0: 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I'm your host, Ira Pathay.
1: And I'm your host, Uma Pathay.
0: Today we're joined by a special guest, Mrs. Xu, our Chinese teacher.
1: Hi Ms. Xu, welcome to our show. Could you please tell us a bit about yourself, introduce yourself?
2: Hello everyone, thank you for inviting me to this wonderful show. My name is Xiaoxia Xu. Xu is my family name. My students call me Xu Laoshi or Miss Xu. I teach at Shadyside Academy, senior school. This is my 12th year of teaching there. I love language. I love learning about cultures. So when I heard that this week's topic is about language, I got so excited. So thank you for having me today.
1: And also, Ms. Xu is my Chinese teacher. I really enjoy having her this year. So I'm going to start off with some questions. So how did your journey with teaching Chinese begin?
2: I didn't know I was going to be a teacher. My undergrad was in China, in Wuhan University. My major was in literature and linguistics in Chinese language. And then for grad school, I studied second language acquisition. And then in our university, we had opportunity to study abroad for 1 year. So our university, Wuhan University, has a partnership with the University of Pittsburgh. So University of Pittsburgh has, programs and local schools. So they will bring some Chinese teachers from my university and then let them go to different school to teach for 1 year. So for us, it's almost like a teaching practice opportunity. And for a lot of school, it's like a supporting, teaching resource with native speakers. So I came to Pittsburgh in 2010 as a guest teacher. And I was very lucky to get assigned to one of the school located in the city, Winchester Thurston. So that's where I started teaching Chinese as a second language in America. And it's fun. Like I originally signed for 1 year, and after first year, school asked if I could stay for another year, and I was like, oh, why not? You know, when you're young, you just do, say, of course, 1 year. And then I really like it. And then it's like, I really want to think this is going to be my career. But I realized teaching Chinese as a second language in America, the pedagogy, the way of teaching is very different from what I have trained in China, because different pedagogy, different way of learning, and different classroom size and education system. So I know if I want to teach here, I should get formally trained. So I went to grad school at the University of Pittsburgh to study foreign language education. So after 2 years, Shadyside Academy, was looking for Chinese teachers. So here I am.
1: No, that's amazing. I love how you went for a year and you really loved it and you decided to keep staying. And I feel like this relates a bit to what we talked about in our Chinese class, how different the education systems are. I know everyone in our class was so shocked to realize oh wow, you have to take a Gaokao, which is a Chinese college entrance exam, and everyone was in our class, they were feeling so stressed, or if they had to take it, they would have been so nervous. And I feel like it's really interesting how different the systems are. Mm. Ira, do you want to add on to that?
0: Yeah, sort of adding on with to that with another question related. What do you think surprises students the most when they start learning Chinese?
2: I think there are two came to my mind. One is for the lower level student, like a Chinese 1 student. I think it's a good surprise for them. They realize, whoa, Chinese like the sentence structure, the grammar, actually is not so hard. You don't have to conjugate. There's no tense. There's no a gender. So it's like, oh, ta can be he, she, or it. That's awesome. And then the second surprise, when they get to the higher level, like intermediate level, they realize, wow, tones really matters. I think in our class, we worked on a lot on the tones, because as a tonal language, if you speak in different tones, that really can change the meaning and cause, you know, some misunderstanding. So there's, I'm sure Uma remembers some good examples, either from student practice or some of the example we use. So especially for English native speakers. I know for some non-English native speaker, like I had student whose native language was Vietnamese, or then they feel tone is so easy, right? Or even their native language was Cantonese, then they feel Mandarin tone is simple. So it really depends on your native language. But for a lot of our students at our school, I think we're working on the tones. And then surprisingly, the more you practice, the more you expose your ear to the language, the better you will get, you know, you'll master it.
1: And I can relate to that, because I know I practice my tones a lot, but I'm not very good at them, because sometimes at lunch, like, I sit with my friends who speak fluent Chinese, or they dorm from China, and when I try to speak to them, they can't understand what I'm saying because my tones are so bad. So I think, like, for me, one of the hardest parts about learning it is definitely the tones, because it's such a, like, a different thing than learning English. Like, we don't have tones, but I feel like that's what also makes it really interesting to learn. Like, it's not just the same thing. Like, there's so many differences. And, like, I think it's really fun to learn a language that way. And I think I also want to add on to that with a question for you. What are some, like, misconceptions that students think when they're learning Chinese, if you can think of any?
2: Yeah, so I think my level one Chinese, I always start with this. Like, Chinese is not difficult. It is different. That's how I learned it. So I think a lot of students, before they decided to learn Chinese, they always have this assumption Chinese is difficult. That would drive a lot of students away. And I think, you know, once they get, you know, into level one, they kind of know, wow, it's kind of like a new way of thinking, thinking the world, right? To expressing new kind of grammatical way, a new kind of like a phonetic system. So it's all new. So I think if you approach it with open-mindedness and totally allow yourself to just like, hey, this is the way, you know, Chinese language use this way to express this, and it's different from English, which is totally fine. You know, and in this world, we speak so many different languages trying to communicate, you know, human feelings. So, you know, there's different ways. So I think once you overcome this conceptions of Chinese so difficult, then, you know, you're good. And then when you get to intermediate level, you realize for Chinese characters, if you mastered about 1,000 of Chinese characters, you can basically read about 90% of a printing, like a written text. So and now it's such achievement, right? And also Chinese syllable system is relatively simple. If you only have a 400 or so syllables that you know, carries meanings, right? But in English, you have so in the other

0: couple of years, it'll finally, there will, that moment will come for students, like, oh, that makes sense.
1: I also definitely agree, because I feel like when we all first started like learning Chinese as a class in sixth grade, a lot of people didn't want to continue because they thought it was like very, very hard, and they didn't like sort of like writing the characters because it was like sort of different than what I know. A lot of people that went to the lower schools, they did some Spanish, so it was kind of different from what they've done before. But I think choosing Chinese was a very valuable decision because I really enjoy going to class and learning it. So I think it's very fun.
0: And I appreciate what you add on, because I usually receive students who have been taking Chinese for a while, and then when they come to high school, they decided to stay. I always want to applaud to that because, yes, Mystery Branded Chinese is not difficult. It's different, but it does require time, because based on the research, there's, you know, in language acquisition, there's a word, language distance. That means like this language you're learning compared to your native language, how different, how far they are. So for English native speakers, language distance to learn Chinese is very, it's far compared to Spanish or other, let's say French or Italian. So I do, you know, admire students who decided to do it and still doing it. And I see a lot of our students graduate from Shadyside program and in college, still continuing it. Like in the fall is my favorite time because we often receive some emails or texts from previous graduated high school students who now in college and say, hi, I got placed in, you know, intermediate or advanced Chinese. I'm still doing it. That just makes me happy to know they are still doing it.
2: Mm-hmm. Yeah, and I think that's such a great thing. Like, I know many students think, like, writing Chinese characters is, like, very difficult. But personally, for me, I think one of my favorite things about it is writing the characters. Mm-hmm. Like, for me, I think, like, writing another language is just very cool. And, like, another thing, it's not just about the language, but also about Chinese culture in the class, which we didn't do a lot of in middle school. It was mainly, like, speaking and writing. I feel like in high school now, there's, like, a lot of differences. Like, we're actually learning about, like, the culture in China a bit and, like, different ways to use the language. Like, also, do you have any, like, favorite cultures that you like to teach your class?
0: My philosophy of teaching Chinese that my culture, like language, is embedded in the context of culture. So I think it's especially important in today's world. We're dealing with AI. AI can do a lot of, like, say, linguistic stuff, right? Grammar stuff, vocab stuff, and you have a lot of tools. So to use those when you travel, right? It's different from like 30 years ago when you travel to China. You just have to, you know, know those things. But now you have those tools. So, but now what has become more important is your cultural understanding. So I think my goal is like in long term, I hope students have those like lifelong lessons. Learning what is the real valuable lesson is when 10, 20 years ago, when students forgot, you know, all those stuff on your syllabus, there's still some stuff they remember. Then that is, I think it's an ultimate success for education. So I think those cultural lessons, those cultural topics are very meaningful. So I enjoy teaching a cultural lesson, like, you know, different level, I have a different like favorite project or topics. So for you know, level two, I love to discuss the education systems, you know, in school life, Chinese school life versus American school life, so student can, because it's relevant to them. And then I learn a lot from my student too, right? Like for their, you know, I'm always, you know, I'm expanding my vocabularies in their American high school life too. So I guess I don't necessarily have a favorite, but I just feel like in every lesson, it's more meaningful if it's

0: in the context of culture.
1: Yeah, and I remember our class, like last year, we really loved the learning about like the Chinese education systems, like how Chinese students like went to school and like studying for like the Gaokao and everything. I feel like we really enjoyed it because we love learning about like how different kids our age like went to school and like learn. And I just feel like that was so interesting for us.
0: And that's still, I think a lot of my students, when they come back from reunion, they still remember Juran's, you know, they still remember, oh, yeah, it was a great film.
1: Yeah.
0: So.
1: For those of you listeners who want context, we did watch a film in Chinese last year. I think it was called Young Style, and it was about a kid named Juran who was studying for his Gaokao and his struggles and kind of like navigating like his personal life and like struggles with school, which we in America also find like very relatable, like the similarities.
2: Yeah, I remember last year we watched Ninja in class and I thought it was a very good movie. And this year we also watched, I forget the title, but I think in English it was called I Am What I Am. And it was about him, a boy, I Am What I Am. And it was about him, a boy, wanting to learn the like lion dance. And I thought it was very good.
0: So I know what you're talking about.
2: So, yeah. Thank you so much for listening to this first segment. And I think we're going to take a short break right now. You're listening to Off the Record, a show that brings real stories and fresh perspectives to the mic, live on Youth Express. If you're enjoying the show, you can call or text us at 412-200-5975 to share your thoughts. Up next is a quick song. Thank you.

0: Welcome back. That was O'Banion's Wake by David Grisman, which is also a very Halloween theme song, which, by the way, happy Halloween. You're listening to Off the Record with Uma, Ira, and Mrs. Shu live on Youth Express. Okay, now we're going to talk a bit about the classroom, what it's like to teach, learn, and grow through language. So I feel like we covered this a bit already, but how would you describe your teaching philosophy? Like, if you have anything else to add on to that.
1: I think what is the most important thing in teaching is I think a student learn the best when they feel they're in a relationship. You know, they have a trusting relationship, they are in a safe environment, and what we're learning is meaningful and relevant to them. So that's what I try to build into my curriculum and my classroom. So you know, each year the class dynamics different, and one of the blessing of being a language teacher is that you can work with the most likely, especially for small language program like Chinese, most likely those teachers get to work with the same group of kids over a couple of years. It's different from other language. You might take one semester with this teacher and bye-bye. And I feel like, for example, last year, my graduated class, that's a group of students. I worked with them for 4 years. So I really saw them grow in the 4 years of their high school life. So, and also, like, for language, you see them every day. So it's almost like, hey, we're in this for 4 years. We see each other. And it's almost like, you know, we constantly, you know, are growing and learning together. So I think that makes teaching, especially Shady Side, you know, special, is like that relationship last. And you know, now they're in college, we still, you know, have message exchanges, they post me updated. Well, they still use my Quizlet to study for their placement test. So it's like, okay, that's good. They're still, you know, learning. So I think that's the, you know, that make it special.
0: Yeah, everyone really loves the Quizlets a lot.
1: I told my student if I get a $1 every time for, you know, a usage, you know, I will be very, you know, I will donate that to your studio.
2: Yeah, well, I feel like sort of building off of that topic, how do you, how do you help students sort of overcome the fear of mistakes or embarrassment, especially since you teach them for such a long time? They might not feel very comfortable in making mistakes in front of people they've known for so long.
1: I actually think when they spend a long time with you, they're just more comfortable because they know you're not going to yell at them, you're not going to have penalized their mistake. I always tell them to take risks. Learning a language is all about making mistakes. I tell them if they're not making mistakes, then I should be worried. And I think the most important thing for learning any language is just don't be afraid of making mistakes. It's because our goal is to communicate, right? So you can paraphrase, you can even use body language, right? Just get yourself understood. So I really want to encourage my student to take a risk, to make mistakes. And the first step is make myself vulnerable too. I am a second English language speaker, so there are some systematic grammatical thing that I struggle with, right? For like he or she or, like, you know, plural. So those things doesn't exist in my native language. So when I'm learning a second language, those are the ones I need to work on. So I told my student I don't speak perfect English, you can still understand me. So that's a whole goal. Like, you don't have to speak podcast level. Well, I'm talking podcast. It's like, you know, news, or, you know, a news standard news reporting, like, you know, standard paragraph. You just need to try. And then I tell them it's like when I'm like, you know, looking at your work, your project, or your effort of writing and speaking, it's like, are you willing to take risks of trying new things, right? If you're trying to play safe, then you are not learning. Just like in Olympics, I don't know if you folks are familiar with the figure ice skating, this event. So mm-hmm. how they score it is like, you know, you pick a difficult level, right? And then you practice. And then at the end, you go on the ice rink and you execute it. So, you know, I always encourage students to pick a manageable, difficult level. It means like if you jump, you can reach. So you don't have to land perfectly. You don't have to, you know, execute it perfectly every time, but you won't grow until you take that risk. So I think that one of the most words students heard from me is take risks. So that's important for language learning.
0: Yeah, I love that you mentioned, like, it's so important to, like, take risks and, like, actually make mistakes when you're learning a language, because, like, that can improve you so much. Like, this also reminds me of a project we recently did in class. Recently, we had a dream house project where we essentially designed, like, our dream houses, like, the rooms, the furniture, the style of housing, or, like, where it's located. And we had to make, like, a 5 to 7 minute presentation in Chinese. And, like, I have a very vivid memory from that. It was, like, right before the presentations for everyone that was presenting that day. I know, like, it surprised me because I noticed a lot of people were really, really nervous to be presenting. And I feel like what could have played into this was, like, the presentation wasn't in English, it was in Chinese, but also the fear of, like, getting up in front of your classmates and actually, like, saying something, or, like, worried that you're going to make a mistake. But I feel like presentations in themselves are just so important for, like, developing your learning, because even though it's nerve-wracking to perform in front of all your classmates, I feel like it's such, like, an important and valuable thing to do when you're learning a language. Like, Ira, do you want to add on to that?
2: Yeah, I can definitely agree. I remember last year we had, like, a final project, which was, like, making a video about, like, a scene, and my group did, like, a breakup, and it was, like, sort of, like, supposed to be funny, and I edited it, like, very, I would like to think I edited it well, but I noticed that, like, a lot of other people's projects, because we had to, like, share them in front of the class, some people seemed very nervous to, like, have presenting it, like Uma said, so it might just be, like, the fear of, like, speaking in another language, or even in this case, sort of having to act out the scene, maybe.
0: Mm-hmm. Yeah, and I guess maybe adding on to that, like, do you think, like, the hardest part about presentations in Chinese is kind of, like, really speaking the language itself, or just, like, having the confidence to kind of present in front of your classmates with something like that?
1: I think definitely, like, when you are doing a presentational project, student presentational skills in

0: their native language definitely plays an important role, right? If you are a very confident and very good presenter in English, then most likely you will be able to carry that out in the second language. So that's one part of it. And the second is when you're speaking the second language, you have this uncertainty of, am I speaking the right tone? Am I going to make myself misunderstood here? Or even in front of the group. So I think it's a little bit of both. But in terms of based on ACTFL means American Foreign Language Association, or Teaching Foreign Language Association, they have the standards for learning a second language. And then at an intermediate level, a student should be able to present. That means that they can either present speaking in front of a group or write something in a presentational way. So that's an indication of a learner has reached the intermediate level. So that's what we're working on in class. That's our goal. By the end of our program, our students are very confident in presenting in front of audience. So those kind of skills, goes beyond just learning a second language, right? It helps with your personal confidence, public speaking, those essential skills for your future, either study or work or just overall development as a human being.
1: Yeah, I can definitely agree because I also I think very strongly that speaking is very important for learning a language because connection is the point of learning the language. Reading and writing is also very important, but I feel like communicating with people is what motivated me specifically to learn the language so I could possibly go to China and talk to people and communicate and get my way around and then see new things. So I feel like it's very good.
0: That's definitely so important. I'm so glad you mentioned speak to the people who use our language, right? Because nowadays we are living in this AI age. We have a lot of tools can even translate for us simultaneously, but it's never the same. Like that a human connection, that spontaneous, respond. It's special. That makes human, human.
2: Yeah, and I can agree to that because I know recently at lunch, a lot of the times I sit with my friends who are mainly dormers from China, and sometimes when we're having a conversation at our lunch table, conversations break out in rapid fire Chinese, and I feel like while learning Chinese, it can help me understand somewhat what they're saying. It's going to take me a while to actually understand, their entire conversations. But honestly, I just really enjoy, being there and, hearing that. And I feel like learning Chinese also motivates me to, talk to my friends more.
0: That's why Uma is encrypted with the words, 对不起, 请再说一遍. Sorry, can you say it again? Judge can chime in the conversation anytime.
1: Yeah, also, I feel like one other useful thing is when you're in public and you hear a lot of people speaking in Chinese, you can eavesdrop on their conversations and listen to what they're saying. Even if you can't understand it fully, you can sort of sense the topic.
2: And we can relate to that because the two of us are bilingual. We can both speak Marathi, which is an Indian language, and English. So I feel like a lot of the times when we go out to events, we can understand what they're saying and even communicate back. And I feel like it can also make you so much more interesting, you can communicate with so many people. And I really feel like that's also such an important thing of knowing another language.
0: Mm-hmm. I like a saying, I have a poster in my classroom, have this quote, it's learning a second language is acquiring a second soul. So you're not just learning the grammar, vocab, you're actually, it's almost like having a new identity, extending the dimension of your identity. So that's very important. I think it's very fun. That makes my job so fun.
1: Sort of building off of that, I know Uma mentioned that we both also speak Marathi a little bit. And Uma's mentioned to me sometimes about also sort of maybe thinking in Marathi. Do you think that you, like, mostly think in, like, English or Chinese? Because I know a lot of bilingual people tend to, like, fluctuate between both.
0: That's a great question. I think it depends on the task my brain is handling. If it's, like, a work-related stuff, then definitely, like, English. But if it's, like, let's say, food, right? If it's food, if it's like daily necessity stuff, I definitely think in Chinese. Mm-hmm. And I had this fun conversation with my friends too. It's like, in your dream, what language do you speak, right? So I know some like people who have like multi-language background, they say it depends who I talk to. And then also interesting, sometimes they can, in their dream, some people can hear themselves speaking, some are not. They're like the camera, like they don't hear themselves talking. So yeah, it's something fun. You two should investigate into that. It's like, in your dream, what kind of language when you talk to each other? Are they in English or are they in your native language or even Chinese? You two both learn Chinese.
2: Yeah, I can proudly say after my Chinese final last year, I was thinking a majority in Chinese. Especially, or like after I have like a long conversation with someone in Marathi, I can say I think in that language. But yeah, I feel like that's also very interesting. What about you, Ira?
1: Yeah, sometimes I do think in Chinese after I like study a really like a lot, or after I'm like trying to like drill something into my head that I can't remember, or like tones. So maybe like sometimes, maybe a few words.
0: That's another powerful benefit of learning a second language is your cognitive, right, development. Mm-hmm. And more and more studies show the people who speak more language, your brain and your, your cognitive process is different. So. Mm-hmm.
1: Yeah, well, I think moving on to like more of like I don't know what the word for this is, like a curriculum sort of topic. What is your favorite unit or topic to teach to the class?
2: If you have a favorite one, that's a tough question.
0: Mm-hmm. Mm. Oh, it's a tough one. I think at each level, I have my favorite one. Earlier I mentioned like for lower level student, compared the high school life unit. And then for the upper level, I really like one unit I did with my AP student last year. It's called China Today. So it's like a topic. It's pretty open. Like when, you know, it's like because I can't. I hope students can learn China, Chinese culture from different dimensions, right? The modern side of China, the traditional values, the ancient culture, ancient history, and today's modern technology innovation. So we had a unit called China Today. So it's pretty open, like a student can research on a topic that they're interested in and then to look into, you know, in today's China, okay, or even Chinese-speaking world. Like, so it's so broad and student can connect their interest with it. So, you know, some of the students are very interested in business, so they looked into, like, this business side of it. And some students are very into technology. So they researched on new technology innovations in China's society or today's how modern technology affect people's daily life, such as, mobile pay or, EV cars. And some students were very interested in, like, social issues. So they looked into, like, the healthcare system in China or migrant workers in China. So I just feel like every year when we do that project, that topic, student really went in depth, and then they come out, you know, they harvest different outcomes after that project. So the reason I liked it is because I feel like I'm learning a lot from them, and it's meaningful. It connects to that student, you know. So that's usually a topic they can you know, still remembering college when they're measuring this thing. So it's like, oh, like, you know, I knew that from that project. So, and it's relevant too. So it's like, and it's new every year because there's, you know, life changes every day, and a lot of each year student bring me, you know, surprise and, you know, good surprises.
2: Yeah, that's amazing. I feel like there are so many, like, different units that you can do in Chinese that can teach you how to, like, express yourself. Like, for example, like, the Dream House Project. Like, that was such a fun way to, like, express where you want to live in the future. And I feel like I haven't really, like, had a project like that before. So I found it, like, very interesting. Like,
1: I also definitely agree. I feel like one unit that we did this year that I really liked was the food unit, because I found it very interesting learning about all the different types of food, and we watched a bunch of videos of food, and it was made me very hungry, but it was a very fun unit. So, well, thank you, Ms. Xu. So I think we'll be right back after a very quick break. You're tuned in to Off the Record, live on Youth Express, where we bring real experiences straight to the mic. Here's a quick song and then a PSA.

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1: Welcome back. You're listening to Off the Record. That was Mutt by Leon Thomas and followed by a quick PSA. So now we're going to talk a bit about technology and hopefully get into a bit to the future of music. We're here with Uma, Ira, and Miss Shu. So Miss Shu, I did want to talk a bit about like how a lot of Chinese songs and like trends are trending on social media right now. And like, are there any platforms that you use or that are very like famous currently?
2: Well, today's technology and social media platform just make us feel connected, closely. And yes, actually, in my my language at level 3 class today, they wanted to hear a Chinese hip hop song. So you know, we find one, they loved it, and it was like another one, because they asked the questions like because we're talking about Chinese syllables, They're like, oh, then it must be very easy for Chinese to like rhyme, right? Mm-hmm. Of course. And then one student said, oh, then Chinese rap must be very easy to write. yes, poetry, lyrics, rhymes, the Chinese language, the characteristic of Chinese language make it fun. So, there are a lot of, I think a lot of students use YouTube, right? Like a lot of Chinese YouTubers, and I know some of students watch some C-drama, like Chinese mm-hmm. show in different kind of
1: I know the two of us, we've watched a lot of C-dramas before.
2: That's how I learned English, is mm-hmm. by watching Friends.
1: My parents also learned English by watching Friends. I find that so interesting.
2: That's the best way of learning. So and then some students, there are a lot of program Spotify, right, or like podcast platforms or social media. Like some students so excited to show me their red notes. It's like, hey, I'm like, it's like I'm learning this. So I think in today's world we're connected. It's a lot of people, like a lot of American users and Chinese users on RedNote, were feel like connected. Like, wow, you have cat. Then you show me your cat. And we're like, oh, this is how you do this. Oh, this is how you cook. This is the kind of public transportation you use. So I think it just give us so much to opportunity to learn authentic life in each other's culture and society. And I always say the best communication happens from like people to people versus like they say organizations to organizations or even like government to government. The best communication, the best connection happens among people. So mm-hmm. I think in today's world, we are all more connected ever. So students always inspire me, showing me new things. I think sometimes they're more trendy. They know more trendy stuff in Chinese culture than I do. So, I use WeChat to stay connected with my family and friends in China, some like Chinese video platforms for the shows or those kind of things.
1: Mm-hmm. Yeah, I feel like it's awesome how like social media can help like build a community and everything, and especially with like AI becoming so popular and like human connections are getting a bit like further away. Mm-hmm. I feel like that's also like social media is like a great way to have like a community and like relate to people.
3: Mm-hmm. Yeah, like for example, you can always make like online friends, and like somebody may be in China and you may be like here like across the like world. but you can still, like, communicate with them and talk to them and even try to, like, practice Chinese and, like, speak to them. So I feel like it's a very valuable resource that you can use to connect with a bunch of different people. So sort of speaking of technology, do you think technology has sort of changed your approach to teaching in any way?
2: I definitely do. Because when I was learning English, our most fancy technology was the CD that our teacher would play for us, right? I still have, like, tape recorders, you know. But, like, nowadays, I think with today's technology, students have basically infinite, unlimited resource to the Chinese-speaking world, right? So back then, I think students were more rely on textbook or, like, the audio. I still remember my English textbook. It's like lesson one. Hello, how are you? I'm fine. And you? I'm fine, too. So that's the lesson one. So, but then you start to watch Friends. No, that's not how they say hi to each other. Okay. So the same thing happened. So, like, in my classroom, too, like, you know, we no longer rely on the textbook because most likely your textbook is outdated, right? Mm-hmm. The fact it's printed, it's already tell you it's dated. So we use a lot of authentic material. Authentic material means a material that is used by the native language speakers, right? Either a commercial or show or a song or advertisement, newspaper, all of those things enrich our classroom. So as a teacher, I definitely feel we have a more authentic material to provide to my student. And also, you know, just now with this technology, it is very easy to be a lifelong learner. So your education will continue after you graduate from your, you know, school program, right? You're going to be learning things lifelong. So you just have to know how to learn a language, how to teach yourself. So that makes learning, that makes me happy. It's like, you know, I teach them, I see them fish, so they're just like going to fish for themselves the rest of their lives, right? Mm-hmm. So I think we're empowered in that regard. But also, I think the struggle with today's technology in education is also like to help students know appropriate usage of it, right? Like especially collaborating with AI. I always tell my student, in your future, you are going to work with AI, right? Like, so you have to learn how to use it effectively, efficiently. And I tell them, like, if you feel like in this interaction with AI, AI's algorithm got improved, but your brain is not, then you're not doing it right, okay? All you did was just, like, refining the algorithm for AI. You're training AI, okay? What you want is to use AI to support your learn and growth. And so your brain's algorithm got developed too. So I think it's a journey. It's a new journey. Certainly in the education field, last 2 years, we have been talking about it. So, you know, so it's a new journey for me. So I am learning it. I am trying to help my student to navigate through this and learn and growing together.
1: Yeah, and I can definitely relate to that about what you said before, because when we first learned Chinese in middle school, like, we would learn how to say, like, ni hao ma, wo han hao, like, the very basic ways of saying, like, how are you and hi in Chinese. And then I feel like after watching a lot of, like, movies in Chinese class and doing presentations and, like, becoming more immersed in the language, like, you start to learn how you can actually, like, speak the language as you would with, like, other people from that country. And I feel like technology does play such an important role in that, because, like, there's so much media and, like, resources that you can use to, like, in a way properly, like, communicate the language with other people that speak it in a way that doesn't sound like it's straight from a textbook or, like, it's rehearsed in a way.
3: Yeah, I definitely agree, because I feel like a lot of times when you, like, watch, like, certain media, like movies or TV shows with subtitles on, you, like, read the words, but then what you're hearing gets, like, immersed, like, sort of engraved into your brain. So you sort of, like, correlate those two things together, and it helps you, like, sort of learn and also use more, like, either, like, casual or different versions of words that you would like you were taught, and then it just ultimately helps you improve your vocabulary. So I think, like, sort of back to technology, I know Uma told me that you use GimKit a lot mm-hmm. while teaching. Do you use any other, like, sort of apps or digital tools, mm-hmm. like, while teaching?
2: All the time. Like, our students love GimKit. They always come here. GimKit, GimKit. So it's just like, I think it's for a sense of purpose. So learning a language, especially at the, you know, novice high, intermediate low level, you have to review and repeat and retain your vocabulary, right? So we do a lot of, you know, let's say game to review to get everybody, you know, walk in here, review the previous vocab in a fun way. And sometimes they can use it on their own. So mm-hmm. Quizlet, right, GimKit for vocab. And I definitely use Arch Chinese, mm-hmm. you know, when my students learn how to write, or even just like some character practice worksheets, or word puzzles, or word search. So, but a game has to serve a purpose. Mm-hmm. So we are doing it for fun, and also you are learning something through the game, right? So mm-hmm. we want learning to be engaging, meaningful, and relevant. So, mm-hmm. Yeah, so I love today's, you know, we have so many options.
1: Yeah,
2: to do
1: I definitely agree with that. And I know it's time to wrap up pretty soon, but I did have one last question I wanted to ask you. Is there a legacy, or what legacy do you hope to leave behind through your work and your students?
2: I hope my student will always remember two things. One is to take risks, mm-hmm. to be okay with, you know, dealing with unknown. Like my own life journey, a student who, you know, grad school student in China, come here. I don't know any step of my way, but I'm always willing to take risks to, mm-hmm. you know, because sometimes uncomfortable doesn't mean unsafe. So mm-hmm. that's very important. That's why they keep hearing Xu Lao Shi say, take risk, take risk. And second is just like, have an open mind and be a lifelong learner, because I cannot teach you everything. You're not going to learn everything at school. So at school, you should equip yourself with skills and the strategies to know who you are as a learner. So, you know, you can teach yourself as a lifelong learner, mm-hmm. no matter a language or, you know, other subjects. So learning is a lifelong journey. It's not mm-hmm. just, you know, at school.
1: Yeah, I think it's awesome how you said, like, it's so important to take risks, and, like, mm-hmm. it's good to be uncomfortable, because that way, that's really the best way to learn, so. And I do think it's about time to wrap up. We've enjoyed having you here today so much.
2: Me too.
1: Yeah. And before we finish, do you have anything that you'd like to add on, or?
2: I just feel very honored and very happy to be invited to get on your show. I think you two are doing a wonderful job of bringing some meaningful topics to our audience. And it's such a wonderful facility and a group of people. And I'm so happy that I had the opportunity to be on, to be part of this. So thank you.
1: Yeah, thank
2: I do
1: you.
2: Want to put this on the record.
1: Thank you.
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1: Sai Chen.
3: Thank you for listening. Happy Halloween. And bye, everyone. Mm-hmm. Up next is a quick song.

0: This is Abby. I'm in 11th grade at Montour High School, and you're listening to Youth Express. Catch the future.
1: I never would have thought I would experience prejudice against my own religion, especially from people I knew. When I became a high school student, it was like a switch flipped. Immediately, I started hearing Jewish jokes from my peers. Worst of all, most of them knew I was Jewish and continued to say them to my face. A majority of the slights I have heard were not directed at me, but just listening to my peers laugh at these types of remarks was tough to swallow. As time went on through my freshman year, I heard more Jewish jokes, and even on one day, I heard a group of kids laughing about a swastika etched into a desk. Sometime later, a student I know approached me to brag about calling another kid a kike. I didn't even know what that term meant. I sensed it had a negative connotation, though I'd never heard it used before. When I looked it up, I discovered that it is an ethnic slur for a Jewish person. I was doubly amazed by the student's actions. First, that he would think it was a funny thing to say to someone who was Jewish, and second, that he wanted to brag about it to me. I guess he wanted to maximize the humor of his jest. When he repeated more Jewish comments to me, I expressed my displeasure and explained that his words were mocking my religion. He acted as if I were blowing the situation out of proportion, but I managed to get him to stop saying such cruel things, at least what I know of. I can only imagine what goes on when I'm not in earshot of such anti-Semitic comments. Through these experiences, I have gained a sense of understanding of what prejudice looks like. I realize that I am fortunate to have only had a mild taste of prejudice in my life, but this exposure has enabled me to have a greater respect for those in situations worse than mine. With a commentary for Youth Express, this is Eden Auslander.
2: Youth Map, student reflections on urban education and reform from Pittsburgh's Youth Media Advocacy Project. Voices of Woodland Hills Teenagers from October 16th, 2015.
3: Every day I watch the news before I go to school, and of course on the headlines it's always someone getting shot or someone getting stabbed or someone getting hurt, and I just don't think that's okay.
4: It's sad when you can't even walk to the corner store. Like, it makes me so emotional because I cannot walk outside. And it's like, it's the horriblest thing. Like, I have a little cousin who's only 2 years old, and he got shot because of what's going on in this world. And it's so sad.
5: I walked to my bus stop and there was a shooting. So how am I supposed to get to school safe now? How am I supposed to get anywhere safe?
6: Two people got shot and killed on the street that I live on.
7: Just in my neighborhood last night, somebody got shot and they died, and somebody else got shot and they're really badly injured and they're in a hospital right now. It makes me mad because, like, I should be able to walk down the street and not go like, oh, I can't go down there because I don't know who's living down there or who's gonna shoot me.
5: A month after we moved into my house in Turtle Creek, there was a shooting and the bullet went through our house. And now my mom's pregnant, so it's like, I'm scared for her. I'm scared for my whole family to live here.
8: I've seen a lot of people die. Like, I've seen so much stuff, like, I can't even speak of it. I can't go certain places because of stuff that happened with people that I know. And, like, there's people that have tried to, like, shoot at me and try to kill me personally. I hate when I see people that be like, I want to kill myself, when I've really had people that really tried to take my life away from me.
9: I moved in Turtle Creek 9 years ago, but whenever I first moved, it was like there weren't a lot of people. Like, whenever you go outside, there wasn't a lot of people walking up and down the street. And I feel like even though a lot of people have moved in over the years, and there's like a lot of violence going on in Turtle Creek, I still feel like whenever like I look out my window, there's a lot of people still like that can be friends, that still walk around together or still hang out together in the neighborhood without there being violence.
7: How they're displaying our town by shooting people, it makes us look like a bad town and we do bad things when we don't.
10: There's a lot of violence going on and we can't let this go on because we're the future, and if we all die off, then what will we live?
11: Hi, my name is Bimala Gurung, and I go to Bursier High School. My topic is drugs. Why do people use drugs when they already know it's poison? a drugs is a poison where you once try it, you will be like a dead person because the chemical in a drugs is very dangerous in human life. It can harm your body. It can affect your health because a disease is a condition of an impaired health resulting from a disturbance in the construction of a body. And when drugs is substances that put into the body can change the way the body works. And also I hear that drugs and alcohol addiction is said to be a worst kind of addiction that human have. Drug abuse could be caused by a problem. Some people use drugs to forget the problem they have, just want to enjoy and don't want to remember family consequence or any problem they have. But people don't know there are many diseases that cause brain damage. It can harm your health in future. You might not will able to use to be like before, and you might will fire from job or get suspended from school. This can lead to consequences like running away from school or suicide. One of the effects of drugs abuse, often by family problem or love problem, because people often use drugs to forget their problem. They don't realize that drugs have many chemicals that can affect the body different way. In fact, some drugs can even change a person's brain the way they think and talk. It will change as fast as they take drugs, and even it will change a person's whole body. But it is common in human life to be addiction by one thing. In consequences, what I want to suggest to you all is the drugs are harmful addiction in human life. It can sneak up on you. Drugs take over your life before you know it's too late, and you know it will affect your future. You never know when it's last day of your life. So that's why drugs should be banned in America. But as we all know, people are still using drugs in America, but this is a high time to avoid using drugs. Young people should be united and come together to stop drugs.

0: My name is John. I'm 7 years old, and I live in Carrick. I'm in first grade at Phillips Elementary. We planted a lot of herbs. We dug a hole, and we put the herb in the hole. I planted mint chocolate. Mint looks like a plant. It smells like mint. I would use mint chocolate in cake and cupcakes. I like to plant mint chocolate herbs because it is fun.
1: Hello, my name is Eric Garrow. I'm in 12th grade at Bashir High School. I like to read and play video games, and I'm also far from the most social person around, though I, at times, really talk a lot. My education is very important to me because education is pretty much vital for any important job or just pretty much important for life in general, really.
2: We've had Elias, I think this is his third time on the air with us, and every time he gets better and better, and he started out pretty exceptionally, so it's terrific to have him here. This is Elias Corey.

0: I'll put a snapshot of Elias up on Facebook in just a moment. What was that that you just played?
1: It was a little bit of a diminished scale intro with a, and it's a Chet Atkins song that I did called "I'll See You in My Dreams." It's one that I think he did with Mark Knopfler.
0: Yeah, it really reminded me. I don't know if you've heard of this person, but Stefan Grossman is a finger picking guitar, acoustic guitar player. And as I listened to you, it really reminded me of this record I used to have. He goes way back, but you got an old soul. You know your old music. He goes back, probably to the late 60s or so. So I mentioned, and I mean, this is a pretty amazing thing. I'm holding up a copy of Whirl magazine. It's I think it's the current issue of Whirl.
1: Yep, the June-July.
0: The June-July issue. And there on the cover is Elias. How did this happen?
1: Well, actually, they contacted me, and they've noticed a lot of my accomplishments and things I've been doing around the Pittsburgh area and a lot of my gigs. And they thought that it would be cool to have a new face of music in Pittsburgh on the magazine.
0: Yeah, it's fantastic. It makes me proud, and I'm not the one who should be proud, but I'm just happy to see you there. And it's got to make your dad feel good, too. There's also an article in here, not to mention your whole family. Oh, really nice. A very nice article with some additional pictures, too. I just had a chance to listen or to look through everything. So that's fantastic. You're playing a lot out, too, this summer. You're going to be at Polish Hill tomorrow?
1: Yeah, Polish Hill Arts Festival at 1.
0: And Picklesburg is the next one?
1: Yeah, that's next Sunday. I play

0: And I forget where you're from, Elias. I think it's the East End?
1: Polish Hill.
0: Sorry about that. I just remember Elias is a student at Nazareth Career and Nazareth College and Career Prep. It's a mouthful. Yeah. The former Holy Family Academy, now Nazareth College and Career Prep, which draws students from all over. What would you like to play next?
1: I think I'll do a Beatles tune.
0: Cool. So we'll recognize this most likely. Here again is Elias Corey.

0: That is Elias Corey, who just turned 17 a couple months ago, I think. Is that, do I have that right? And what's it been like as you've been evolving as an artist? I mean, you're playing out a lot. Are you're busking still ever? Or I know you were for a while, weren't you?
1: Yeah, I used to.
0: But now you're established to the point where I think you're getting a lot of gigs. Are you finding it? Are you at the point where you're sort of picking and choosing to get some balance?
1: Yeah, I mean, every gig is a good gig so far. And I mean, every opportunity, you know, I take for exposure or just, you know, to share my talents with everyone else in the world.
0: I don't know, as you navigate this, and your dad, I know, has been really involved, there's a lot to consider, whether you're willing to play for free, if somebody asks you, for the exposure, as they say, for just how much, you know, what you end up asking for in terms of compensation. And you seem to have a really good head on your shoulders for that stuff. You feel confident in terms of the business aspects of all of this?
1: Yeah, I mean, music is, like you said, it's basically just a business. There's the talent, the money, there's a want and a need, and then there's the people who give it to you. And I mean, it just all works out, you know, in the whole mix of it.
0: Now, yeah. I want to go through your backstory a little bit, too, for folks who don't know. Can you tell me when you started playing and how your playing style evolved?
1: I started playing when I was about 13 years old, and I kind of took to the guitar really well because I had all these influences of artists right when I was starting to play, like Jimi Hendrix, Santana, and then later, about a year or two, I got into Jim Croce, James Taylor, and John Denver, a lot of the good finger-picking artists. And, you know, I just went from there to playing everything, you know?
0: Yeah, and that's one of the things that I've always enjoyed about

0: are getting time to spend together is your musical tastes are pretty much all over the place.
1: Yeah.
0: Are you writing much?
1: Yeah, I'm still writing, and I'm going to be putting out an album later this year.
0: Fantastic. That's great. I think we're going to have time for two more songs, if that's okay.
1: Okay.
0: With you. What would you like to do next?
1: I'll do a Jim Croce.
0: Fantastic. I can't wait to hear it.

0: Elias Corey at the Saturday Light Brigade. A picture is up on our Facebook page along with a link to his. What song was that that you played?
1: That was Photographs and Memories.
0: Yeah, I liked that was your arrangement? Or
1: Basically, I mean, didn't stray much from the original. That's one of my favorites of his.
0: Yeah, it's a good song. And it's kind of neat to hear it without the words. I played a song of Jim Croce's very early this morning from 1964.
1: Oh, wow.
0: There was a reissue of a concert he did on a college campus back in 1964. Very different sounding. I mean, he was still extremely talented, but he sounds so young and was playing a lot of songs written by other people, not his own. Elias Corey, what's the best way for people to get in touch with you if they'd like to have you perform or just get to know you?
1: That would be to go on my Facebook page, which is just putting in Elias Corey. And then all my information is on my Facebook page, my phone number, email, and you could send me a message. We could work something out.
0: Yeah, there's also City Paper. This is pretty exciting. You're on the radio. You're on the cover of World Magazine. And there's an article here in City Paper. This is all happening in the same week, plus some pretty prestigious gigs that you've got with Picklesburg coming up next week and the Polish Arts Art Festival, Polish Hill Arts Festival taking place. And none of this seems to go to your head too much.
1: It's all normal.
0: Yeah. Thank you for being with us. What do you want to finish up with? Is there anything else you want to say that I might have missed?
1: Oh, really? I think you really summed it up. I mean, playing guitar is what I do, and I've been doing it, and I'm just still doing it, you know?
0: Yeah, it's great. So what do you want to finish up with?
1: I think I'll do a 10cc song.
0: What's its name?
1: I'm Not in Love.
0: That's what I was hoping. Finishing up for today at the Saturday Light Brigade is Elias Corey.

Elias Corey at the Saturday Light Brigade, K-H-O-U-R-I. And Fred just posted a nice comment on your performance at our Facebook page. And here's hoping you'll stop out to hear him as he performs.

0: Suddenly your friends change, your activities change, your lifestyle changes, your priorities change.
1: You know, I was 15 years old, going on 16. I was really going down a dark path.
2: Westmoreland County has the second highest teen pregnancy rates in Western PA.
3: What is being done to ensure these parents receive the support and resources that they need?
2: This is Sydney Damon.
3: And this is Talon Sinti from the Community Foundation of Westmoreland County reporting on teen pregnancy.
0: My name is Susan McFarlane, and I am the program coordinator for the PACT program. PACT stands for Pregnant Adolescent Child Care Training. Our job is to try to provide them with the tools that they'll need to be successful beyond graduation.
2: Susan explains why going into the parents' schools is the best way to provide these necessary services.
0: We were originally contracted for 14 of the 17 school districts in Westmoreland County. If there are any pregnant or parenting students that are in that district, we have an instructor, and every week she goes to each one of the contracted schools and she provides a class.
3: Some of these classes focus on parenting, budgeting, and nutrition. Another challenge that teen parents face is stigma.
0: I have certainly seen a certain attitude or the way people present themselves to these teen parents.
2: After speaking with Susan about teen pregnancy, we dug a little deeper and found that 1.4% of teenage pregnancies in Westmoreland County in 2015 involved girls under the age of 15.
3: 36% of Pennsylvania high school students said that they had sex in 2015, and 11% of them said they used no contraception, according to the U.S. Department of Human Services.
2: We wanted to learn what it was like to be one of these statistics, treated as a number and not a person.
3: We were drawn back to the PACT program, where we discovered a participant testimonial that gave us insight into the vulnerability of being a teenage parent.
1: Madison Hughes, I'm 20 years old.
2: Madison is from Westmoreland County and became pregnant during her high school years. She was guided to the PACT program.
1: I had a lot of troubles with my family. They didn't really want much to do with me, and I found it like a support system in my life. They encouraged me to push forward and to keep doing well in school. Even at times whenever I felt like I had nobody and I couldn't keep going, they were there for me. Most people look at it as if it's a really bad thing, and in some cases it can be, but I think if you look at it as if it's a gift, you can really grow from it. It gives you the chance to mature and grow in ways that other teenagers won't.
3: Madison took specific measures to remain successful.
1: I knew that I wanted to build a better future for my baby, so I took that time to, you know, look at myself and look at other teenagers around me who weren't going through the same thing. That was my support system whenever I didn't have one with my family. So they kept me going at times when I felt like I couldn't. So if I didn't have PACT, I don't know if I would have done as well.
2: Madison's journey gave perspective on how one can overcome an obstacle and achieve success without undermining the very real struggles of being a teenage parent.
1: I'm actually in pharmacy school at Duquesne University. I'm a junior now.
0: She's a great mother. She's an excellent student.
3: Though taking preventative measures to avoid pregnancy is the only direct solution, it is important to remember that resources like PACT are available to teen parents who may need guidance in order to prosper in future endeavors.
2: For more information on the PACT program, visit www.thepactprogram.org.
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5: Hi, my name is Adele, and I'll be reading my poem, Little Brother. Tears slow down your red face. Earlier my tongue speaks, but now it's stuck. Brick wall, now motionless. We used to be friends, photos of us above the mantle, your high-pitched voice rewinding in my brain, and you're little again, and we used to play. Your mismatched socks and your little legs in timeouts on the wooden stairs. We suffered together. Now you sit here crying because of me, my fault. Your toe in pain, and there's nothing for me to say.
6: My name is Alicia. I'm 16 years old and I live in Allegheny. I go to City High Charter High School. The park is an important place to me because it is a place that is reserved for nature. I love the view of nature and the surroundings as it gives me a cheerful feeling. When I sit there and meditate, the hot sun warming my soul and the beating on my skin. The breath of fresh air and the intake of the beauty makes me feel free and capable of anything. I would say it gives you an experience of, like, rather than just being in the city and everything's just all loud, and in the park it's all quiet and peaceful, and you just realize a certain part of yourself that you didn't know was there.
7: All right, my name's Jay Mayer. I like to play Black Ops 3. I like drawing characters from my favorite TV show, and I watch TV.
8: Dragon Ball.
7: Goten. It's Goku's youngest son. I just like it.
9: Pittsburgh rocks. Pittsburgh rules when it comes to marbles. Rocks might be good because marbles, I think, are rocks that are made into little... Actually, I don't know if marbles are synthetic these days or not. These guys might know. It's a pleasure. We have Sierra Ritchie here with us and Eli Murphy. They are the marbles champions of the nation, and they both are from the Pittsburgh area. Sierra, let's talk with you first. Where are you from? How old are you?
10: I'm from Shaler, and I'm 12 years old.
9: And any shout-outs or acknowledgments you want to make before we talk marbles?
10: My parents.
9: Excellent. And Eli, could you introduce yourself? Where do you go to school, by the way? Where will you be going to school in the fall?
10: Shaler.
9: Shaler as well. And how about you, Eli?
11: I'm from Squirrel Hill, and...
9: How old are you?
11: 14.
9: And where do you go to school?
11: Alderdice.
9: Any shout-outs at all?
11: Her parents.
9: Her parents, too. And I guess I played marbles a little bit as a kid, but not like you play marbles. First of all, what are the official rules? What do you even do in a match, Eli?
11: So there's 13 marbles in a 10-foot circle, and you have to shoot from outside of the circle and try to hit one of the 13 marbles out and keep your marble in.
9: Okay, so the 13 marbles, it's not like pool where some belong to one player and some belong to the other. They're all fair game.
11: They're in an X.
9: Okay, and you can keep any marble you hit, you get to keep. And you can lose your marble, I guess, right? So the idea, you want to hit one and get your marble back as well as the one you hit?
11: Well, if you hit one out and yours goes out, you don't get to shoot again for that round. But if you hit one out and yours stays in, you get to keep shooting until yours goes out.
9: Oh, that's pretty cool. So, you could really, run the... Do people end up running the whole ring and they just keep shooting and somebody else doesn't get a chance?
10: Well, usually the games only go to 7 marbles, but in practices you can run the whole rack.
9: Crazy. That sounds like fun. So when did you start playing?
10: Well, I was kind of born into it because my sister was the 2008 national champ and my dad is a coach. So I've basically been doing it since I was little.
9: And where do you practice?
10: We practice up on the south side slopes. We kind of have my sister's house has a marble ring in front of our house, so we basically go up there to practice.
9: And how did you get started, Eli?
11: So my mom was working for the courthouse when the tournament was going on, and she thought it would be cool if I did it.
9: So how do you get good at this? I guess it's practice, but there must be some special. I don't know if as the champions. I think it's probably fitting champions to share tips and secrets. Is there a way that you shoot it to a strategy?
11: Yeah. You turn your hand, I guess it would be 90 degrees.
9: Mm-hmm.
11: And you try to hold your front finger down and your middle finger down to get backspin on it when you shoot.
9: And what do you hit when you shoot? Do you use those two fingers to shoot?
11: You use your thumb.
9: Oh, your thumb. Okay, so if you hold those down and you flip it with your thumb, am I doing that right? My fingers are downwards.
11: No, so you have the marble right here.
9: Oh, I'm totally wrong.
11: And you have to have the marble in between these two fingers and your thumb. And when you shoot, the top fingers drag back on it, so that gives backspin.
9: Wow. How old were you when you started doing this?
11: Shooting like that?
9: Playing marbles.
11: Four.
9: And you were probably pretty young, too.
10: I was 4.
9: So tell me about the tournament you went to. Well, first, you probably had to win something in Pittsburgh, right?
10: Well, we each had to come at least first or second in the Allegheny tournament. And then we go to Wildwood, New Jersey to play in the national tournament.
9: Ricky, do we have any marbles? I should have thought to bring some marbles. What was it? Have you been to Wildwood before, like to see your sister maybe, or to the national tournament?
10: Well, I've been going down since I was born.
9: Oh, wow.
10: Because my parents go down every year, and I've played there. This was my fourth year playing.
9: So are there other cities that have as many good marble players as we do, or are we unique? Like, do you see some of the same people from time to time when you go there?
10: Usually from, like, Maryland and Colorado, usually have the same.
9: Interesting. So what are marbles? Regulation marbles, like made a certain way, different types of marbles?
11: So for the shooters, they can be made out of, I think, there's this one material. Well, it can be made out of mostly anything, but it has to be a certain size.
9: Certain diameter, yeah. I guess. I always hear about aggies. Does that mean anything?
11: Agates,
9: okay. So there are probably some that are better shooters than others. This is a really cool thing. I never see adults playing marbles. They should be playing marbles. Do they?
10: Well, at the national tournament, the age is from 7 to 14. So once you're 14, you age out. But they have like an adults tournament called the Mason Cup that's in Maryland this year, and adults can play in it and pass champs.
9: So what's it feel like to win? That's got to be pretty amazing. I know you get a huge trophy. It's got to be like, I mean, it's the championship of the whole country. What was it like to finally accomplish that?
10: I was kind of shocked at first because I didn't think I was actually going to win, but it was definitely something that I liked.
9: How about for you, Eli?
11: It was nice.
9: Yeah, I mean, it's got to be pretty. Are there ceremonies, or did they just give you the trophy right away at the end of the winning match?
10: Well, they give the semifinalists their trophies first, and then we have to sit on, like, thrones, or whatever you want to call
9: it. Eli's using air quotes. Thrones, as they call it. Yeah, because you're considered the king and queen, right? That's got to be pretty cool. And then you're honored and revered by all around you. Now, do you have to be ambassadors for marbles for the coming year? Are there any any requirements?
10: Well, next year we each have to ref, and then we have to get inducted into the Hall of Fame.
9: You have to get inducted into the Hall of Fame. That's pretty awesome. That's amazing. Are there other marble shooters like Taylor Alderdice, Eli? You might just be starting. Are you just starting in the fall? So where was your school last
11: Colfax.
9: Year? Were there other shooters at Colfax too?
11: No.
9: No, so you were unique in that regard. How about for you?
10: Yeah, there was this one girl, her name was Storm. And she went to the national tournament and played for Pittsburgh.
9: Wow. Do they ever have teams? Or is this purely individual?
11: It's one-on-one, but in the sense of you're going with your team to nationals.
9: So you go as a group. You guys went, you two went together? Or no, I guess not, because you're from different neighborhoods. So do some, when you say you go as a group, those are people, like, from your own city?
11: So, we all represented Allegheny County.
9: Oh, got it.
11: And we all went down, and we ate together and all that stuff.
9: Got it. Very interesting. Well, congratulations to you both. Now, I'm curious what you're into besides marbles, and also what you might be thinking of doing for a job someday. Any ideas, Eli? Have you thought about it?
11: Well, I like building things and playing games.
9: So maybe a game designer, perhaps? Or do you like more physical, when you say building things, like out of actual materials, not computers?
11: Well, it's physical and also just like planning things out and having it actually work.
9: That would be a good skill for marbles, right? Because you really need to think about the angles, I would imagine. And what have you built recently, or is there something you've built that you were really proud of?
11: It was a while ago, but I built the Eiffel Tower out of little wood pieces.
9: Really?
11: It had instructions, but I still did it.
9: Very cool. How big were the wood pieces? Are like Lego sized or bigger?
11: Some were bigger, but most were Lego sized.
9: Very cool. And what about you?
10: I play basketball, volleyball, and softball. So I like playing sports.
9: Yeah, I'll say. You've got basketball, volleyball, softball, marbles. Like they're decreasing size. Have you thought about what you might like to do as you get older?
10: Not yet.
9: Yeah, you got time. Well, thank you both for being here, and congratulations. I think Pittsburgh should really be proud of you, the Pittsburgh area. Is there anything else either of you would like to say that I didn't get a chance to ask?
11: No.
9: Or that you didn't get a chance to say? Well, thank you, and congratulations. It's pretty cool that you'll be put in the Hall of Fame. And here we are in Pittsburgh with the king and queen of marbles. Did you get to keep the thrones? Probably not.
10: No.
9: That would have been kind of nice to come home with a throne, but you did get trophies that I know I saw last year's. They're really huge. So congratulations again to Sierra Ritchie and Eli Murphy. They are the winners from Shaler and Squirrel Hill, respectively, of the 94th National Marbles Tournament.
8: 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This is Portrait of a Mother and Daughter Late at Night by Serena Zetz. Your mother walks through the grocery store parking lot in the dark. She's struggling to push the cart and hold you in her arms at the same time. You're 3. You're a little brat, so you squirm in her arms, unintentionally making things harder for her. You haven't yet learned that she has it hard enough already. She tries to avoid the looks from passerby because she knows that a brown woman in a post-9/11 world is never safe, even with a toddler in her arms. It's even more dangerous that you're pale. There's a very small difference between the two of you, but it means everything. You're a shade or two off, not like the negative of a photograph, but yet your bond has been questioned countless times. When she looks deep into your brown, almond-shaped eyes, she sees a reflection of herself, even if no one else does. She's always told you that your nose and wit came from your dad, but your eyes and heart came from her. She's still walking you to the car when it happens. A gruff man's voice splinters the air. "Go home, Packy. We don't want you here." His voice is fueled by disgust. He practically spits as he says it. You're too young to understand what that means, but you're smart enough to know that something is wrong. Something is very wrong. Your mother clutches you in her arms, even tighter than before. She starts walking faster before the man can follow you and her. In the wake, she abandons the cart. You're crying because you left your favorite cookies in the cart, and she's crying because you'll never know how much this hurts her. For more Pittsburgh Youth Media stories, visit pghyouthmedia.org, find PGH Youth Media on Facebook and Twitter, or stay tuned to youthexpress.org.
12: I am Maggie Blaisdell. I graduated from Bishop Carroll Catholic High School, and I will be attending Rochester Institute of Technology to study graphic design. It really taught me a lot more about this region than I was anticipating. I kind of took it expecting to have a summer job that would be out of the ordinary, where I wouldn't be working at somewhere with fast food or something, just something that would be a little different. But it was a lot more engaging and a lot more rewarding than I was ever expecting. Whenever I got the internship, I thought Johnstown was kind of falling apart and there was nothing we could do to save it. And I thought that the internship, although it would be really interesting, was in a way kind of pointless because there's nothing Johnstown, there's no way it could be helped. But since being an intern, I've realized that there's actually a lot of good things happening in Johnstown. And all it takes is the positivity of a large group of people and Johnstown could be back on its feet in an instant. But it's all the people that, like me before, were negative about it that were keeping it down. I would definitely like to give back to the places that helped me become who I am, especially my school. And if I can help out this internship in any way, I would, because I know that the things I've been involved with are doing good in the community. And that really makes me proud, and that really makes me want to help support that.
13: Abortion laws are going backwards, especially, at least I've noticed, within the last year or so. I mean, resources like Planned Parenthood have never existed without someone opposing them, because even though abortions are only a small fraction of what they do, that's all people seem to see. So when states are putting full bans on abortion, on the surface, it's a ban on abortion. But going deeper, these are attacks on accessible birth control and reproductive health resources like cancer screenings and STD tests. They don't have so much to do with abortions, but everything to do with controlling women's bodies. So as a trans man, it's hard to know what to do, because first and foremost, this is a women's rights issue. But myself and other trans folks are often an unspoken casualty. The transmasculine perspective on these issues is often difficult to explain because you don't want to speak over the women on the front lines. But we also have uteruses, and watching these kinds of things unfold around you is terrifying. Periods are often, understandably, a sensitive subject within the community. Before I medically transitioned, my endocrine disorder on top of dysphoria made periods unmanageable. Many people with uteruses, trans or cis, have similar disorders, and having access to birth control changed the way I was able to function, and I was fortunate to be able to get the medical care I needed in the first place. And on top of reproductive resources, places like Planned Parenthood also provide hormone replacement therapy for trans and gender nonconforming folks who otherwise aren't able to access it. You don't hear trans men talking about abortion bans a lot, but trust me, using inclusive language while fighting against reproductive rights restrictions never goes unnoticed. With a commentary for Youth Express, this is PJ Squire, a senior at Shaler Area High School.
14: 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I'm in 10th grade at Montour High School, and you're listening to Youth Express. 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
15: Vita Chai's performance, Somewhere Strange, their newest EP, was a masterful experience of surrealism and folk-inspired music. Vita's EP chronicles a period of self-reflection and introspection, most notably during time spent in lockdown for COVID-19. Their performance was captivating and catchy. This was a pleasant surprise for someone who isn't exactly a fan of folk music. Their modern take on the genre mixed with the theatrical show was refreshing, exhilarating, and entertaining. It brought a whole new style to concert performances. I am especially fond of the mixed media stage setup, which included dancers, wooden paper airplanes suspended above the stage, and a beautiful couch with mushrooms growing out of it. The couch they sat on during the first half of the show is decorated to be something straight out of a fantasy novel. Their music touched on a wide array of subject matter, but what stuck out most to me was the focus of the struggles they braved during the coronavirus lockdown. Their song, Late November, embodies this perfectly. Vita's passion was on full display as they performed. A very notable smile was bright across their face, which made the entire show that much more enjoyable. There was a comfortable feel to the music they performed. It all felt personal, like Vita wrote the song for each individual audience member. This feeling, coupled with their soothing voice, created a captivating and thrilling show. Vita's co-performers and band members created a clear passion project on the stage, especially the dancers. While I am not exactly a fan of interpretive dance, the music Vita performed felt elevated by the dance numbers. A highlight during the show was the moment where the dancers used guttural noises and stomping to create a rhythm. Vita then seemed to use the rhythm as a metronome as they reappeared from behind the curtain. Along with the dancers were Vita's backup singers, who were dressed in mushroom hats, a detail that I quite enjoyed. Their voices behind Vita's were gorgeous. It was perfectly executed. Vita and their team created a surreal show that everyone should experience sometime in their life. Vita's stage presence is unlike any artist I have ever seen live, and their expressive music interwoven with an elaborate performance created a memory I will not soon forget. If you haven't checked out Vita's Somewhere Strange EP, I strongly suggest you do exactly that. Even though the EP doesn't contain all of the songs from their performance, it is still a masterful work of music.
16: 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I like basketball and I like play soccer. I'm good at math. My family, because they are always with me.
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20: Hasnia.
21: Jacquees.
19: And today, we'll be talking about what are your plans for the future and college-wise. Hasnia, do you want to go first?
20: Okay, well, obviously I am going to college, don't know where yet. This is very sensitive information, but I just found out I got deferred from my top choice this morning as I was driving here. But I get my actual decision in 2 weeks from my top choice. So hopefully all goes well there. Am a little nervous, did have to go to the bathroom and let out a little cry, but I'm good now. So I'm pretty okay, I'm doing fine.
21: I'm not going to college, actually. I don't want to go. Or at least I don't want to go now. I'll probably go in like a year or two, whatever happens. But I'm more worried about like after school, I'm ready to leave. I'm ready to get out of the state. As soon as we graduate and I get them papers, I'm gone. No one's seeing me no more. Maybe I'll come back like every once in a while, but no. And I don't know. I'm just ready to just go.
19: Do you plan to like work at all during it, or do you plan to just like take your gap year?
21: I'm working right now, and I already have saved like $5,000. And I'm telling you, once it hits, I'm gone, and I'm going to be doing whatever. And then I'll probably come back and go to like CMU or something. I don't know. Whatever accepts me.
19: Mm-hmm. That eats. For me, I don't know where I want to go yet. I actually went to, my top choice was Pennsylvania College of Art and Design. I went and I toured it. Worst thing I think I've ever looked at. The dorms were like shoe boxes, and I'm pretty sure I saw a roach in the toilet on the one dorm. So like, I don't know. It was bad. Like the school itself was so nice. Like the classes, the way they teached, it was so nice. But oh God, those dorms. Oh no. If I went there, I'd have to live off campus. So I currently don't know where I want to go. I'm lost. The waves have taken me and I'm gone. I don't know where I want to go. All I know is I want to go for graphic design and something in the art related, but no clue where.
20: Okay, quick question for all of us. What are some fears that you have for college right now or just after high school?
19: My number one is dorms. That dorm, after seeing that and just being away from home for 4 years, like on my own, kind of scares me because all the schools that I've been looking at are like 6 hours away, like in Philadelphia. So like, I'm not going to be anywhere near home. So it's like being on my own for the first time. I'm just a little scared to be all by myself.
21: Not going to lie, I'm more afraid of like, if I do leave, that I don't come back. Like if I leave and then like, I actually like where I am, I probably won't come back, and that's really hurtful because I love my family, and I would still love to like have a connection with them. But once I leave, and that connection is going to be gone because I'm not going to text anyone. I'm not going to call anyone. I don't want to do none of that. I'm just ready to basically focus on me, and that was it.
19: What about you?
20: I think mine is a little mix of both because I am scared of leaving, but like I'm happy to leave at the same time because I'm not trying to be in Pittsburgh, but I am definitely a little happy to get away from my family, but at the same time I'm a little like, oh, but I think the pros outweigh the cons.
19: Mm-hmm. It's okay though, because when that Christmas break comes and you're stuck at home for like 2 weeks straight, you'll be like, ready to go back. You'll be ready to go back. I think another thing that's like scaring me is like the course, like classwork on top of that, because I want to go to art and I already know I'm gonna get paintings assigned and this and that. I'm just not ready for that.
20: Because that's, like, finding motivation to, like, yes, actually, like, put in creative work outside of just, like, actual, like, academic work. Mm-hmm. You actually have to find, like, the motivation to do something that's, like,
21: don't you have to, like, follow a criteria?
19: Yeah, yeah, like, rubrics. That's going to be a big pain for me. Mm-hmm. Okay, thank you guys for listening to our podcast on our plans for the future in college. Peace out.
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23: William Bergman,
24: Jamal Chari,
25: Aiden Pratt,
26: and Damian Hill.
22: We're based grad students at Westinghouse High School, and today we're going to be discussing the Westinghouse Bulldogs, our environments in our school.
23: Damian, going into your senior year, how you feel about the upcoming season?
26: I honestly feel like this is the season where I got to make my mark in Westinghouse's history. I got to feel me like a standard and a objective I always wanted to reach. I always wanted to be the best or one of the best. So that's what I feel like.
22: And Aiden Proud, you being a senior in your environment, how does it feel to just come to Westinghouse High School every day?
25: Westinghouse High School is a pretty good school. You know, most people look at Westinghouse High School as a bad school, as if it's a bad environment. And honestly, it's pretty good.
26: Just be chilling, for real.
23: Yeah, bro.
27: Just chill.
23: You got to agree on that.
22: because of where it's located. You know, a lot of people there are predominantly black. And being a statistic in Pittsburgh, in the east side of Pittsburgh, going up there, you'll be looked at wrong.
26: Looked at as either a thief, mugger, robber, anything that's bad.
0: Or a threat to your neighborhood.
26: Yeah.
23: My personal opinion, I think it's all like want to. Some people in the school don't want to do it. Like, there's some people who do want to learn, like, you mean?
26: And there's some people that just come to school to just sit there all day.
22: I think there's a lot of racism, like, going around places and seeing people and how to look at you or treat you a different way just because of how you look or who you are, you know, that stuff. It hurts to see, but you're used to it.
0: It's reality.
26: Yeah, it is reality.
0: Really can't do nothing to that. You know, we could go some places, like, we're going places for football.
22: Oh, so more on the bright side. Wonka, you got a basketball game tonight against Furl. How do you feel about that?
23: I'm feeling great. About to try to go for a double-double again. That's what I'm averaging on.
1: Let's talk about last week's game.
23: Yeah, we took a loss to Stowe Rocks, man. It was a tough loss. But we're going to bounce back against Furl again.
1: What do you think was the specific problem in the game that y'all could have changed?
23: We needed more intensity. Missed shots.
1: I feel like I didn't see a three to the fourth quarter.
23: Yeah, man. Well, I don't know. We was just cold. We was in a slump.
1: Yeah. Talk to Tommy.
25: But y'all scared a little bit? Because in the gym, y'all make every shot.
23: Yeah, bro. Our first home game, we kind of had the nerves. Yeah, I don't know. But, yeah, we got a home game against Phil tonight at 7 o'clock. We're going to get the win. It's going to look good today.
22: Aiden, I know you're real good on the academic part. How do you feel like school and academics is at Westinghouse altogether?
25: Work's pretty easy, kind of. But, like, I'm really only good at math. Reading, I'm okay.
22: Damien Hill, you being a senior next year, how do you feel going into the season after having a losing season?
26: I feel like we got to go get back. Simple as that. We got to go get back, for real.
23: Jamar, going into your junior year, like, how are you prepping for the offseason?
0: I'm prepping by just, like, trying to get better every day, working out, you know, keeping my body in shape.
23: Any plans for the offseason, like, 7-1?
0: Yeah, I'm playing for 4-2 Elite. It's a good program, real strong. I feel like once I go up there, it's going to feel like family. I'm just fit right in.
23: Class of 2028 to break it.
25: I got a question for Josiah Collins.
22: Yes, sir.
25: What made you commit to Akron?
22: What made me commit to Akron was the hospitality. You know, it was one of my better options, so I just went there and took it and ran with it.
23: You was recently up Akron, like, a couple of weeks ago, right?
22: Uh-huh.
23: How did you like it up there? Like, how was it?
22: I liked it. You know, they was showing me around the campus more. I seen it a lot of times, but this time I seen the dorms where I'll be staying at, and I feel solidified up there. I feel like it's home.
23: That's great.
26: What would you say is the most things that stood out about the school when you were thinking about your choices for school?
22: Things that stood out was the coaching. You know, everybody's going to be on you. It's not, you're not just going to be up there, feel me? They're going to make sure you on your P's and Q's and doing what you got to do, or you're going to be at home.
26: Hold you accountable when it's needed.
23: That's yes, Division I level football.
22: Yes, sir.
0: You know, I heard they let you take the whole team out to Akron on a visit. How was that?
22: That was good. Being able to show my guys something new, get them out of their typical environment, you know, to show them something new, that was great. And it felt like I was leading the guys somewhere out of the trenches, you know, showing them something new.
0: So, like, you basically showed them, like, everybody got a shot.
22: Yes, you sir.
0: Gotta put in the
25: it's
0: work.
25: Possible.
22: It's yes,
25: possible.
22: Sir, it's possible.
23: So this is like a question for my football guys. Like, what's the goal? Like, I wonder where y'all is at for the next, like, upcoming season.
0: The goal really is, bro. I ain't gonna lie.
25: States.
0: You better know how to swim if you come around this, because we shirking, bro. That's all I'm saying, bro.
22: My junior year, I think I got that scholarship. My first ever scholarship was Temple. My sophomore year, around like week 3, I had posted my midseason film, and they came. It was like, that off season, like, I put in a lot of work. You know, I was working out 2 times before the regular practice, and it just paid off, and it showed quick. Temple, I had a scholarship from them, but I don't think it was a good fit for me. I did an unofficial visit up there, and it was right in the middle of the hood. It was just, I could go to Westinghouse and just call it college.
26: For real.
22: It's not in the best place, so I would want to go somewhere where I'm separated around different things, and somewhere that's a better fit for me, and I was Akron. The team's good. It's a small MAC school, so they're not the best team in the MAC, but the team's good, you know. It's like I said, like, they're going to be holding you accountable. You're not just going to be there doing anything. You're going to be there getting better, focusing on yourself, perfecting your craft, and hopefully to go to a higher level.
23: Josiah, any advice for upcoming players coming into the next season?
22: Advice I would give is to just keep your head down. You know, a lot of people don't always get recognized at the beginning of their work, but that's when they stop, when they don't get recognized, when they just started the work. Just keep your head down, keep working. If you go, they're going to find you.
25: How do y'all feel about the Eagles?
23: The Eagles stink, man. They stink.
22: I don't like them. I feel like Jalen Hurts got exposed.
23: High school quarterback, man.
26: I just don't understand. He's never going to – he's not top five, not top ten to me. I don't like him. I'm being honest. I just don't.
0: I just don't understand why Jalen Hurts even comes up in his conversations. He's not on that level. Like who can I can't even compare him to nobody because he's not on that level. He's like, you know, Perry type of quarterback. He's not that type of guy. He's not like a West House type of guy.
22: Yeah, Jalen Hurts, he's not on that level, you know. He's just not good enough.
23: He's just not elite.
22: He got exposed, you know. Of course, Jeff's going to be mad. He's just not good enough.
25: So he never was. What do Jalen Hurts have to get better at
23: as throwing. A quarterback? Yeah, accuracy. He can't throw a deep ball.
22: He has to get better at, you know, throwing the ball in tough situations. You know, he's seen it in the last game they were in. You know, wait. Nah, he played good the last game they was in.
1: Five interceptions.
22: They play some weak guys, though.
23: They played the Raiders.
22: They
23: played the Raiders.
26: How y'all feel about how JSN's playing? Like, what would y'all say is y'all top three right now? Everybody get a chance to name top three.
23: You don't
26: got this out of the room.
25: Top three what?
26: Top three receivers in the league right now.
25: JSN.
26: That's one person, gang.
25: The best right now.
26: Gang, JSN. There's three you can name. JSN. Three. Stop acting like you can't name three receivers.
22: If he can, I'll help him. Exactly. I have to go JSN right now, and then I'll have to go Malik Nabers before he got injured. He was off to a great start. But that game, that was crazy. And then I would probably go, I don't know. I like GP too, but I don't really know if he's having the best season. That's just my opinion of who I like.
26: Are you going off this season?
22: Yeah.
26: Oh, I was about to say. Okay, that makes more
22: sense. Yeah, I'll throw GP in there.
26: If we go off this season, I'm going JSN. I'm going George Pickens. I'm going to be honest. I won't go George Pickens second. And I'll take Jettis just because Jettis is still the best.
23: Seahawks fan, I could talk about JSN all day.
26: St. Brown, I ain't got really too much to say.
23: St. Brown's a dog.
26: He's just a consistent
23: He's playing with a torn.
22: He said something about the Lions. That reminded me. I'll put J-Mo in there before GP.
26: Ooh, I like that. I like that.
22: I might take Amaral over Chase, too.
26: Ooh, nah.
23: Yeah, he's balling this season. He's balling this season. He's balling.
2: Guys, no one has said Puka.
23: No,
0: I was just about to say, I got Jason, James Williamson, and Puka. Puka been balling.
23: I got Jason, Jamar Chase, and Puka.
3: Top three is hard right now.
23: For me. No, I'm going to pick Puka second, Jamar Chase, and George Pickens.
22: So, what would y'all say?
25: Wait, is y'all saying Jamar Chase this year in y'all top three?
0: Jamar Chase.
25: Or is y'all just saying because he is top two receivers in the league?
22: He's just top two receivers.
0: He's top two.
25: Because y'all really think he's top three this season? Jamar Chase.
0: This season. I don't think he's top three.
22: I like Devontae Adams more than Puka. Yeah, if I'm going over to the Rams, I'm taking somebody out of LA.
23: I'm taking
22: the Adams. The guy's a technician. You can't deny it. You know, he showcases it at a high level every week. And he just makes a lot of plays.
0: Devontae Adams shows he's a veteran receiver. He shows that he's a vet.
23: How do y'all feel about the college football playoffs on Saturday?
22: Ooh, I feel like Notre Dame should be in the conversation. That's a team that didn't get to prove themselves.
0: Notre Dame's not better than Miami. Miami's blowing them out the water.
23: Do y'all think
22: Miami did, in fact, beat Notre Dame, but Notre Dame has beat three teams that Miami has lost to. I do feel like Notre Dame should have more of a chance than Miami, even though Notre Dame and Miami beat Notre Dame.
23: Do y'all feel like JMU should have made it?
26: No.
22: No, but you got to have lower division schools in there.
26: Because Boise State was in there, and everybody's team's probably better than Boise State.
22: Tulane's in there, too, right? Sure.
23: How y'all feel about Indiana?
26: I was about to say the same thing.
22: I feel like they'll win it all this year. I don't think nobody's beating Fournette.
26: I ain't going to lie, Mendoza is the best quarterback in college football.
23: Hey, I feel like I got Miami.
0: I ain't going to lie, bro.
23: I got Miami.
22: It's a bad pick, brother.
0: Y'all talk about Indiana, bro. Ohio State's not done.
22: JJ's
0: coming back.
22: Ohio State's done.
0: JJ is coming back.
23: It's one man.
22: The season's over.
0: Jeremiah Smith is coming back.
23: Malachi Lemon is better.
0: No, he's not better than Jeremiah Smith. No, he's not.
26: Yes, he is.
22: This year, more yards, more receptions, more yards after catch.
26: Bro, Malachi Lemon is the best receiver in college football.
0: listen to this. Jeremiah Smith missed one game. He missed one more touchdown than McCallumman.
23: He missed one game. The same amount of receptions.
0: And the same amount of receptions.
4: More targets, too.
0: Think about that. Not JJ.
4: Yes, he do. JJ has more of an opportunity to have more targets than McCallumman because McCallumman is not receiver one on his team.
26: No, he is. He just plays slot.
0: He's receiver one. He gets the most targets.
4: Who's the Jacoby Lane's receiver one.
0: Yeah, he don't get as
4: Jacoby Lane's the Z or the Y, whatever the outside receiver is. He's the X. He's the X. Mekhi Lemons
0: can get more targets than him.
4: No, he don't.
0: If he didn't, Jacoby Lane wouldn't have got that.
26: They be putting him at slot. They put him, they get him anywhere.
4: I'm talking about he get more than JJ. He don't get more than JJ. He don't get more targets than JJ.
26: I don't believe that either.
0: Think about this. JJ, he low-key, his targets from this year and last year, he splits them with the receivers around him. Look at his receiving core.
23: He
0: has Cornel Tate. Who else?
23: You don't have another
0: Brandon Ennis.
26: Brandon Ennis hasn't done nothing all year.
23: Brandon Ennis hasn't been relevant since high school.
4: I need a topic switch. How y'all feel about Travis Hunter? Y'all think he'll be a bust after getting injured his rookie season?
26: No. He got that dog in
23: him. It's Travis Hunter, bro.
0: No. Travis Hunter, that boy, he can play DB, bro.
4: Ben, how do you feel?
5: You know, well, I guess Trevor Lawrence is good again, which is annoying. I'm tired of seeing that commercial where they do like, let's hear it for the boys. It's like driving me insane. Uh-huh. Like I was humming it to myself as I was driving in. But yeah, I think like first, you can't judge him on the first year. Got hurt so quick. The Jags are probably going to be good. Mm-hmm. And they're going to move him to London.
23: I got a question. Yeah. Were you a football fan growing up?
5: Yeah.
23: Like, what was, like, your favorite moment as, like, a young football fan growing up, like, as you, like a kid watching football?
5: Anytime Jerome Bettis ran it in. Anytime.
23: Because that's when football was, like, actually fun to watch.
5: Mm-hmm. So I miss those days. I miss Big Ben. I miss Hines Ward. You know, what are you going
26: to
5: do?
26: I never watched Hines Ward play.
23: No, Hines Ward used to be nice.
25: If y'all was to build a starting offense in the NFL, who would be your offense?
23: Go positions down the line. Like, just pick a position, like quarterback, right? Keep going.
26: All right, you start.
25: Patrick Mahomes, QB1.
23: Jameer Gibbs, running back.
26: Jameer Gibbs.
4: So I'll go DN and instantly take Myles Garrett off the board.
0: Jemma. We got Jemma on the outside.
26: I got CMC in the backfield.
23: What you got, man?
4: We got a quarterback, a running back.
23: We got two running backs. Running backs is full. One receiver.
5: The Kelsey, the center. Kelsey.
25: Jason Kelsey.
5: Jason Kelsey. That's center. Yeah.
25: Who's taking JSN?
23: Man, give me Phillip Rivers at quarterback.
26: We already picked the quarterback.
23: Pat Surtain at corner.
26: All right.
4: I'm taking Aaron Donald at defensive tackle. I'm taking Dexter Lawrence.
25: You want to do our own team?
26: All right. We're going to make our own team so we got the best team out there. Start from quarterback. We all going to start pick a quarterback.
25: Patrick Mahomes.
23: All time?
26: Yeah, that's going to make it more interesting.
25: All time?
26: Yeah, that's going to make it more interesting.
25: I'm sticking with Patrick Mahomes.
23: Give me the GOAT, Tom Brady.
4: Randall Cunningham.
0: Give me Mike Vick.
5: Ooh.
23: That's
5: okay.
23: A nice pick.
5: Young Mike Vick.
26: Nobody pick LJ?
23: No.
26: Yeah, Lamar Jackson.
23: Nah. Who you got? Hold on, it's Ben.
5: I want to say
23: Big Ben.
5: I want to say Big Ben. But what about prime Cam Newton?
26: Oh, I forgot about Cam Newton.
23: That's a mythical pool.
26: That is definitely a mythical pool.
23: That's a mythical pool.
25: Barry Sanders.
26: Ooh, that was sweet.
23: Oh. Give me Sweet Feet Walter Payton.
4: I want Eric Dickerson.
26: I know exactly who I want.
0: Can I put Devin Hester at running back, guys?
23: No.
26: Pick a running back.
0: A good running back.
25: There's Bo Jackson.
0: Yeah, Bo Jackson.
23: The Lord 40.
0: Bro. Bo Jackson, baby.
25: Bro, there's big running backs.
23: There's big running backs. There's LT.
25: Adrian Peterson. AP. Marshawn.
23: Who you got, 40? Bucky Irvin?
26: I don't got Bucky Irvin, but y'all picked the two players I won it, Gabe. Yeah, we going to go Bucky Irvin. That's my favorite. Nah. AP, yeah, my life.
0: Let's start off with the receivers, man.
25: I don't want to go first because I feel like I'm going to keep grabbing all the
26: Randy players. Moss, you want? All right.
23: Megatron. Calvin Jones.
25: Jerry Rice.
4: I got prime Julio Jones.
5: Ooh, that, you guys took all the good ones. I'm going Puka. I'm going new age. I like him.
0: I got prime AB.
4: Ooh, that's a pull.
26: Gronk. I got Gronk.
23: Tony Gonzalez.
0: Who's that dude that used to play for the Chargers?
26: Antonio Gates.
0: Yeah, I got him.
25: I want Mad Max.
4: I'm thinking. I got to think. I don't want no current. No, Zach Ertz. Maybe in his prime.
26: One of y'all better pick Shannon Short.
23: Let's do DB next.
26: Shannon Short was nice.
4: I'll just take Shannon Short.
23: All right, let's do DB.
25: Like corner or any defensive back?
23: Pick two, safety and a corner.
1: Pick a safety and a corner, yeah.
25: Safety, Cam Chancellor.
4: I want Brian Dawkins and Sean Taylor.
1: Two safety. I'm going to run Elon and Deion Sanders.
23: Richard Sherman.
1: You already picked Cam Chancellor, gang. It's over.
23: Richard Sherman and Ronnie Lott.
1: How do you pick Ronnie Lott?
23: Oh.
1: He was coming downhill, wasn't he?
23: Hitman Harrison. Hitman Harrison.
1: Ooh. All right.
25: Cam Chancellor.
1: Nobody picked Troy Polamalu.
4: Oh, yeah.
0: Give me Troy, Prime Troy.
1: Nobody pick Ed Reed? Yo, we don't know.
23: Nobody
4: pick Ed Reed.
23: Nah, bro.
1: I ain't gonna lie.
4: I took Sean Taylor and Brad Dawkins off the board.
1: Them is two safeties, bro.
4: I know, that's what I wanted.
0: I need a corner. I need a corner.
4: All right, well, it looks like we're out of time today. Thank you guys for sharing your thoughts.
23: And we're out. Peace.
25: Love y'all, boys.
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6: We're 8th grade students from Environmental Charter School, and we're here to talk about music.
10: I listen to a variation of music. 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
11: I don't have a specific genre. 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
6: I listen to a lot of stuff. It's like I sometimes listen to Taylor Swift, but I mainly like Chappell Roan and Girl in Red and Billie Eilish.
8: I listen to Mac Miller. Hey, I love him. I listen to Morgan Wallen, too. Have you guys ever heard about Tate McRae?
6: I know, like, one or two songs.
7: I've been listening to Rod Wave.
8: Oh. I've been broke so many times, I don't know what to feel. So I have a YouTube Shorts account, right? And I make funk songs, right? And then I make troll face edits out of the funk songs, right? And I post them on YouTube Shorts, and I get a bunch of views. My last video, I got 20 views. 15 of them were from my cousins. 4 of them were from my mom's, and then 7 of them were from my dog.
6: Well, I'm not really making my own music, but I take singing lessons, and I'm doing a little bit of piano in that. I mainly just do singing of songs that I like and I already know.
10: I am learning how to play the piano or the keyboard. I am interested in music in like a band way. I don't really have a plan for what I want to do with it.
8: I like to make music, but like I like to make Notre Dame music. Like, you know Notre Dame, the call.

0: Littering makes me concerned about the future of the world, and here's why. Instead of littering, I wish people would clean up the environment and keep the world clean. Littering is bad for animals because garbage hurts their home. For example, littering can destroy plants and trees. I believe littering can affect animals. They can die from garbage in their environment. Animals get stuck in pop can rings by mistake. Littering is hurtful to plants and animals and people. Littering impacts all of us, and I think we can work together to make the world a better place. This is Genevieve for the Environmental Charter School, second grade, Persuades.
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1: Tell us your favorite song. Let's talk about Benson Boone.
3: My favorite song from Benson Boone is Mystical Magical.
1: Mystical Magical.
3: Yeah.
1: How does the song make you feel?
3: Happy.
1: Happy?
3: Yeah.
1: What's your favorite class?
2: Math.
5: Me and Mrs. Granger used the student council. I see a lot of young people there. I was playing bocce with the younger people.
1: Tell me what you're thankful for, John.
4: Singing, eating, and playing with toys. And see Skylar play with Maurice.
1: Tell them about Maurice.
2: Maurice is a boy in our class. He's not here.
3: I'm thankful for praying with my family. I went to go see my three cousins. We were playing outside for a little bit. I ate Thanksgiving and start cooking some food with my parents.
2: Thankful for my cousin. We turkey and
1: mashed potatoes.
2: Mashed potatoes and mac and cheese. And then we ate pumpkin pie.
6: What do you want for Christmas?
3: A black Xbox.
1: Oh.
3: My white one broke.
1: Is there any jerseys you want?
4: Yes, it's Giants and Patriots, Colts, Falcons, and basketball. I'm going to wear my shirts to school.
1: What's your favorite Christmas song?

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1: Two turtle dogs and a partridge and a pear tree.
0: On the third day of Christmas, what you gave to me. Friedman has two turtle ducks and a partridge and a pear tree.
2: We have a pro here, everyone.
3: Thank you. Give a round of applause for all the students and everybody in this room.
4: Hello, my name is Hasnia, and I'm a 12th grade student at City High. You are listening to an artist statement recorded in the Youth Media Center at SLB Radio. The piece I will be discussing is for the Leadership, Excellence, Access, and Persistent Programs End of Year Showcase. Who are you as an artist, and what makes you want to be part of this program, or creative in general? I want to be the type of creative that inspires and does things out of the ordinary, and does things that are new for other people, whether that helps them into those spaces or not. The types of art that excites me and inspires me are pieces like the piece that an artist made in awareness of AIDS using candy, starting at his partner's weight and demonstrating what the illness did to him. For the pieces that I want to make, I want to be able to bring attention to something that people don't know about, or bring attention to things that people might not be comfortable speaking about. For my final project, I want to create something about my culture or about a social issue that is important to me, and I'm hoping that I can really put in the work for it and make something that I really like.

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1: Hello, I'm Eva, and you are listening to a podcast from the Youth Media Center. I'm joined by
2: Elina,
3: Clara,
4: Mills,
5: Rosa,
6: Johanna,
7: Annika,
8: Adriana,
9: and Helena.
1: We are students from Malvern High School, and today we will be discussing the similarities and differences between cultures and lifestyles. What is your guys' favorite color?
6: Johanna.
3: Mine is yellow because it's light and I don't know. And green I also like because it's also a happy color and I don't know.
1: Okay, perfect.
3: Yeah.
5: So I like Rosa because it's like my name. Yeah. So yeah.
4: I like red. I like to wear red. So it's like...
1: Very nice.
10: I like navy blue.
1: Yeah.
10: I think my closet is full of navy blue.
8: I like green or like dark brown.
6: Okay.
1: Yeah.
6: It's good.
11: I think my favorite color is blue because it matches with my eyes.
8: My favorite color is definitely pink, but I look better in blue, so my closet's full of blue.
5: Yeah, I also like navy blue and rosa.
8: Rosa. In both senses.
1: I love pink so much. Okay. Who is your guys' celebrity crush?
3: To be honest, I don't have one.
1: Okay, that's not... Come on.
3: Yeah, I have one, but I don't know his name.
1: Oh, okay.
3: But, yeah, I also like Jude Bellingham.
1: Ah.
6: Yeah.
3: But, yeah. The one who's really my crush, I don't know his name.
1: Oh, okay.
11: I think my celebrity crush right now is like Drew Starkey from Outer Banks.
1: Oh.
11: But he's not, I don't know, he's good looking.
8: I'm definitely not pronouncing this right, but my celebrity crush is Charles Leclerc.
6: Charles Leclerc.
8: Oh, yeah.
1: Leclerc. Okay. Yeah. Get it, girl.
5: Oh, yeah, nice. I don't know if you know him, guys, but I like Aaron Piper.
6: Yeah.
5: I don't know him.
6: Yeah, I know him.
5: Okay, cool.
10: I really like JJ from Outer Banks.
1: Yes!
8: I also think, like, Charles Leclerc. That's such a good one.
1: Yeah. Yes, yes. Do you guys know who Jacob Elordi is?
3: Yeah, of course.
1: I love him.
8: All my friends love him. I don't see it.
1: Really?
3: Mm-hmm. Why?
1: Well, he's English, and so that's, like, 10 times better.
8: I mean, he has a nice body. He doesn't have a nice face. Yeah.
1: Okay. Okay, what is the worst food that you've ever eaten? Like, ever? Oh. Like, that you, like, would just, like, spit out if you ate it
6: meat.
1: Right now?
6: Meat.
3: Okay. Yeah.
1: Yeah?
3: Mm-hmm.
11: I think liver.
1: Ugh, liver.
3: What is this?
1: Liver?
3: Yeah.
1: It's, like, the liver of animals, like, intestines.
3: Ah,
1: yeah.
8: It's like the worst thing I've ever had, which is, it's really typically German, but I don't like it. It's Spargel. I don't like it.
6: I love Spargel. Yeah,
8: I don't like it.
1: Mm-hmm.
8: Yeah.
3: But I also don't like coriander.
5: Yeah.
3: But
5: yeah.
6: I don't like fish.
8: Like lax.
1: Really? Not even like salmon? Not even like a white fish?
5: I only like tuna fish.
1: Okay, okay. Do you eat sushi?
5: Yes.
1: Okay.
5: Only with tuna fish and chicken.
1: Oh, that's smart. Chicken.
3: Ew.
5: Yes.
1: Okay. Okay, what about you?
3: I
1: hate mushrooms.
5: Oh, yeah.
6: No.
1: They're disgusting. No,
8: I like mushrooms.
3: I love
6: like
3: mushrooms.
6: Pasta with mushrooms. So, oh, my God.
5: Yeah, that's annoying.
1: Nine.
5: It's Dolph. Gross.
4: I don't like the white sausage that we have in Germany.
1: Wait, I don't like currywurst.
3: No, yeah,
8: me neither.
5: Me neither.
10: I hate seafood.
8: I don't like crab.
1: Okay. Do you guys like lobster legs? Like, you know, the kind that you crack and you dip in butter?
10: Sounds so disgusting.
1: Okay. Okay.
5: Guys, what's your favorite perfume?
6: Gute Frage.
8: You guys know Kaoli, the pink one?
1: Yes!
8: Bougie, vanilla,
1: yes!
8: Something?
1: I love that one. I have that, and it's the best.
8: I'm going to drop $100 on it. I don't feel good.
1: Am I wearing it?
8: Nah,
1: I can't remember.
11: I think my favorite one right now is like from Paco Rabanne or something.
3: Mm-hmm.
11: Olympia, it's called.
2: So my favorite is from Yves Saint Laurent, the light one, you know? And I love all the body sprays from Sol de Janeiro.
1: Oh, yes. Yes,
5: I love that.
8: So my favorite right now is like one from Lacombe. I don't know which one, but yeah.
1: Mm-hmm. Yes. Have you tried their lotion?
5: Yeah.
1: Oh, I love it. I have a big tube of it. I love Sol de Janeiro so much.
2: Yeah, me too.
4: I'm usually wearing Miss Dior for the classic, but
10: I love Perfect by Marc Jacobs.
1: Wait, what?
10: Perfect by Marc Jacobs.
1: Jacobs. Oh, I thought she was...
10: Not Jacobs.
1: I love Marc Jacobs perfume.
10: Yeah.
1: That those are good perfumes. Okay.
2: What's your type?
1: Oh, my God.
8: Charles Leclerc.
1: German. Just kidding.
8: We'll find you someone.
11: I don't think I have one.
1: What? Okay.
2: I don't care, but he has to be tall.
1: Yeah, yes. Tall. I agree.
2: Taller than
1: I
2: me.
1: I agree. Well, that's all we have for now. Thank you for listening to a broadcast from the Youth Media Center at SLB Radio.
2: Bye.
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9: Hello, my name is Tamara, and I'm in 12th grade. I'm a student currently at City Charter High School. The piece I'll be discussing is for a Leadership, Excellence, Access, and Persistence Program End of the Year Showcase. And you are listening to an artist statement recorded in the Youth Media Center at SLB Radio. So me as an artist and who I am and a part of this program in general, I think I am very open to perspectives and I think I have really great imagery. I have deep feelings and I can't exactly say and in the heat of the moment in situations in my everyday life, and I think this program and LEAP helps me break down these situations and really express what I want to say. It helps me be more open to others and formatting to what I'm about to say, because you know, I don't want to say something that I don't mean or say something that's very confusing. So I think it is helpful for me, but also like conversations I have that I break it down and really take a look at all the evidence and really pinpoint the ideas and stuff that I really wanted to make clear. What as an artist excites me or inspires me to create? I think mainly music artists. They all come to me randomly, but like right now, the last dinner party, their song Rifle was like really meaningful. It was showed to me by a current friend that's going through a situation that I was like kind of brought to the middle of it. So it just comes to me. And for me personally, I love to sing. That is like, I guess, one of my big main talents. I like to sing and mainly write songs that help express me my feelings. So I feel like listening to that song like just gives me some ideas. But like a lot of the artists I listen to is like Otto and Wave to Earth, Mitski, Calm Music, Calm or Chaotic. Currently right now has been like a big thing. Like for example, when I listen to a song and I want to write something about it, like it just comes to me like I need to do it now. It's like now or never, because if I don't remember the lyrics that I had thought in my head, like I can't write it down and it's just like, ugh. And a lot of other artists like Stray Kids helps me pursue and know that like, hey, you're not the only one who thinks this way, or hey, like you can do it. Do it, do it, do it, do it. Oh, na, na, na, na, na. But yeah, so why do I create pieces? I really hope that the pieces and songs, song lyrics, or whatever I end up producing in my future will help others gain confidence, reassurance, and comfort to others like me who struggle to actually say stuff like what's on their mind and hold back or easily tempted. You know, I really struggle with having friends and stuff and keeping them. So I think it's great to spread my work to know that, hey, they're not alone. Like, I know there's a lot of people out there like me, but the environment I'm around, it doesn't seem like people are like me. And I know I'm not the only one. People talk about it on the internet, you know, social media. And I just want to make sure that others can know that they're not alone, older or younger than me. Everybody goes through the same thing. Nothing is new, really, in this world when it comes to emotions and, like, literature. So people know, like, hey, I'm right here. To visualize my final project, medium, small, or whatever, some of my hopes for this is, like, I usually tend to write songs, and they could be dark, gloomy, like, about hatred, calm, hope, inspiring. And, for example, I have written a song, and it's called All I Wanted. Shows a battle with me and a friend liking the same guy, and I wish I could just float away and be happy, but there's just a red string restraining me from opening my wings and flying away. And I want to fly away to get what I think I deserve, but friends pull me down and take that away, and I'm scared people might not think it's stupid and it's hopeless, and if they don't understand, or if my words don't mean a lot, or if it's just shameful and I should be considered as a rude person. So my work means a lot to me, and for it to be considered stupid or is one of my greatest fears. Even now, when I shared this song that I had wrote to one of my two people that were, like, consider friends, Rosemary and Noir, I was deeply scared for that. But yeah, I just want to help people and hope that they understand. This was Tamara. Peace out.
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1: Sydney,
13: Christina,
14: Josh,
15: Nick,
16: Nate.
12: We're students from Upper St. Clair High School, and we're here to talk about us and our school.
13: Dance team. At our high school, we compete and we also perform at football games. Every January, we go to Florida for nationals for UDA. This year, we're having our first competition in Detroit, November 8th. So we've been working really hard on that. We have our last home game for football. Well, maybe the last, we don't know yet, but we have to perform this Friday at the football game on Halloween. So yeah, that should be fun. And we're working very hard right now. We have multiple practices a week, but it's been a great experience so far.
14: You said you go to Florida for UDA. What is UDA?
13: So UDA stands for Universal Dance Association. High schools around the country all go to Florida, and we all compete against each other. So yeah, and we all, like, dance at the same place, ESPN. It's really fun.
12: Josh, football game, home. How are we feeling?
14: We're feeling pretty good. We're going to win. I know they do have a couple good players. Their defensive end, number 0, is pretty good. We're doing a lot of scouting report on him. Football team's pretty good this year. Lost 2 games that shouldn't really have been lost. Relationship's pretty good. A lot of camaraderie and brotherly love around the team.
13: I saw USC girls volleyball. Harper got posted. Our good friend Harper Bow got posted for something. I don't understand what goes on with volleyball, but Sydney, do you want to explain that?
17: Basically, on varsity, there's this thing called all section, and basically there's 3 all section teams. One, the first all section team is, like, very good. Our 3 seniors got first all section. We have one senior and one junior on second team all section. And then our friend Harper's on 3rd team all section with 2 other people. And it's just, like, get recognized for how, like, good you are on the team. And she plays a lot as a sophomore on varsity. So it's very cool.
12: For Youth Express, this is Natalie,
13: Sydney,
1: Christina,
14: Josh,
15: Nick,
16: Nate.
12: Thanks for listening.
18: My name is Aries, and I'm in 2nd grade at Environmental Charter School in Pittsburgh, Pennsylvania. People not following the rules make me concerned about the future of the world, and here's why. Do you know that over 355 people have gotten write-ups from the principal? Instead of not following directions, I wish people would listen to the teachers. When you do not follow the rules, you get in trouble. You can move to yellow and red, which is not good. When you change your color, you may have to miss out on learning because you will have to go to the office. You could miss literacy or math. Listening to directions and following the rules impacts all of us, and I think we can work together to make the world a better place. This is Aries for the Environmental Charter School 2nd grade persuaders.
19: Hello, my name is Nevaeh. I'm a 12th grade student at City Charter High School. You are listening to an artist statement recorded in the Youth Media Center at SLV Radio. The piece I will be discussing is for the leadership Excellence, Access, and Persistence Program End of the Year Showcase. For me, I think as an artist, I'm very open. I'm always changing how I like to express myself and my art. I always end up switching. Like at first, I really loved to express myself through painting and drawing, all that type of stuff. But I think over the years, I've definitely changed the way I like to express myself. Like right now, I'm more into expressing myself through photography, and I've been really into more fashion media, if you can consider that as an art. I feel like it is, but I definitely like that more. I'm going more in that direction. I feel like what made me want to do this program is the idea of being around other people my age who just want to make a change or a difference in their community or around the world, no matter how big or small it is. I feel like everyone here wants to change something for the better. Honestly, I also just love the idea of like being around other creative people and us bonding with that, different experiences and showing each other's art. I just like connecting with that. I feel like I don't have a set type of art or artist that inspires me at the moment. I take inspiration from everyone and everything around me. Everything inspires me in different ways. I like to pick up different things from, like I said, everywhere around me and include that in my art, whether it's the people, the things I see, just all that type of stuff. Okay, so I know we're supposed to know not exactly what we want to do yet for our creative piece. If I'm being honest, I don't have like a set idea on what I want to do for the project piece, but I definitely want to make sure that I'm confident with it this time. I feel like last year, while it was like good, I got the project done on time and everything, I wasn't as confident as I should have been in what I did. I feel like there was a lot of things at the end that I wanted to change. And this year, especially since it's our last year, I want to make sure I'm fully confident in what I'm going to do. So, yeah, while I'm not sure exactly what I want to do, and like I said, I want to make sure I'm confident with what I want this year. I definitely want to go more the photography route. Last year, like I said, I did painting, but like I said, over the years, like the idea of the way I like to express myself has changed, definitely to photography, so probably gonna go that route this year. Yeah, once again, I'm not exactly sure yet, but I'll figure that out sooner or later. So yeah, I guess this is the end of my artist statement. Thank you.
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16: Jelani,
20: Avi,
21: and Drake.
15: We're 8th grade students from Environmental Charter School, and we're here to talk about music.
20: Really, to get me to where I am musically, I think it would be my uncle. Really, before he came along, I was mostly listening to, like, whatever was in the charts in 2018. I used to be, like, a big Justin Bieber fan. Everybody in my family has the most differing music taste, but all stays in the rock genre. Like, for instance, my dad listens to, like, indie and mostly the underground stuff. It was a weird childhood, with that.
15: When I was younger, my mom used to play Paramore in the car in the mornings before I went to school. My aunt is the one that introduced me to Linkin Park before I really knew about them. And I liked them so much, I just recently went to one of their concerts. They were really, really nice. I saw one of my friends there. My aunt was there too. She also got me into other bands. We've seen multiple concerts together, multiple nu metal band concerts. There's actually this cover band that comes around to Pittsburgh every so often and plays a lot of nu metal that I'm going to in January.
22: I'm gonna say my sister's old boyfriend and my mom. They mainly just played the music around me a lot when I was younger, so that's it.
15: Do you have a favorite artist?
22: It's J.I.D.
15: Nice.
20: Soundgarden for me.
15: That's the one thing. I don't have an overall favorite artist. I have favorite artists within genres.
23: Favorite artist right now is probably Pierce the Veil. If I had to pick a favorite song by them, it's probably Bulls in the Bronx from the Collide with the Sky album or Emergency Contact. Those two are really good.
20: I've been in a couple bands. I've been on small tours in the East. I haven't gone anywhere near West. I'd like to do something with it. I don't think I have a chance to. I don't think I get taken very seriously for my age.
22: One of our friends, David, he got me listening to one song. He said Headstrong. I'm not going to say I'm a huge fan, but it does sound nice.
23: Headstrong is one of the first songs I started listening to when I first got into like rock and metal. I listened to it on repeat, nonstop. I recently died down listening to it because once you listen to a song so many times, it gets kind of repetitive. Me, Charlie, David, and someone who doesn't go to our school, Riley, are in a band that we created around last year, named it Obscure. Did like two performances for the school, which really have to redo them. We've improved as musicians since then. We plan on like going farther more into stuff with the band.
0: So far, we've only done covers of Green Day, and right now we're working on a song by 3 Days Grace. And I'm hoping to take a more nu metal leaning sort of direction. Since like very early sixth grade, I've been into stuff around the nu metal genre. Now, I really like sludge metal and thrash. One of my favorite bands is Crowbar. One of my favorite albums is Sonic Exis in its purest form. It was released around early 2003, and ever since I discovered it a bit ago, I've been listening to it nonstop. Same thing with Acid Bath. I used to be really into Acid Bath in their debut album called When the Kite String Pops. My favorite song by them is Jezebel. It's not exactly like something I'd recommend to one of my friends, but I really like them.
23: When I first met Charlie, she made me a playlist, and I started listening to it, and I picked out songs that I liked, songs that I didn't like. And eventually, I started getting into nu metal. More recently, I got more into the emo genre with artists like Pierce the Veil, My Chemical Romance, Panic the Disco. I still don't know much about it, so I'm not very knowledgeable. So I probably would get genres and genre names wrong. Recently, Charlie has recommended me some artists to get into slam metal. Artists like, I don't think I can say these names.
0: Acrania.
23: There's, like, stuff I gotta get used to, like the gutturals and whatever, which is kind of, like, off-putting to me because I can't really understand what they're
0: gutturals,
23: saying.
0: Gutturals, pig squeals.
23: Yeah, sounds like garbage disposal noises.
0: For Youth Express, this is Charlie.
23: Jelani.
20: Avi.
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6: This is Allie. I'm in 10th grade at Montour High School, and you're listening to Youth Express. 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
16: My name is Chuck Weiss, and I am a 12th grade student at City High. 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The piece I will be discussing is for Leadership, Excellence, Access, and Persistence Program End of the Year Showcase. To be honest, I've never been the artist type. I went into this program to challenge myself and to prove to myself that I can accomplish things even when I'm not comfortable in the situation. It's really hard to be able to look at the bigger picture when you think everything is wrong and that you can't do it. I think it wasn't art, like an artist that inspired me or any type of art. It was more of myself or my inner self. I think I want to be artistic and I want to be able to do things in the arts, but I've blocked myself off so many times from doing it because I didn't think it would fit the standard for artistry in this day and age, which is not true. I know that's not true, but it was kind of hard to like see it. For my project, it will mostly be about self-healing because I think self-healing is such a interesting concept and I think it's really not talked about as it should be. I think people look at it as a way of like, if you do this, then you'll be okay, and that you'll be the better version of yourself after through and through. But self-healing is, it feels really hard sometimes, and it generally is not that easy as people make it out to be, especially when you are confronting something that really is personal and that you haven't confronted in a long time. I wouldn't say that I do struggle with self-healing, and it does kind of get in the way of personal life choices and stuff like that, but I think one day I'll get there, and this is one of the steps I can take to get to that point where I can look back and know that I was able to do it. And I might not be fully recovered after it, but at least I'll feel a little more better after completing it. I really don't know what my project is going to be yet. I've been thinking of ideas. One of my ideas was to have a plant and cut it every month and then keep growing it over and over to watch as it keeps growing back and it doesn't wilt away. Or I was going to get 3 jars and then smash one of them and then smash another one and put it back together and then leave the other one as normal. And the reason behind this is just, I think it will show that process of healing yourself, but not to the point where you're going to be perfect again, because nobody's perfect and you never ever will be perfect, but it will heal you enough to the point where you're able to live your life to the best you can, even after everything. And it's kind of a way of showing that the process, that's a process that won't stop. I mean, you can self-heal from things from past and stuff, but you're always going to have to self-heal from something for the rest of your life. New things, future things, past, present tense, it doesn't matter. You're always going to have to heal over something, because the world is not a really good place sometimes, and it's really hard to be in a world like that. But I think after this project, I think I'll feel more better about everything. And I think I'll be way more confident in myself to be able to say what I want to say to the world without being afraid of being judged or afraid that I'm in the wrong for believing and thinking what I believe in. Thank you.
3: Hello, my name is Bray, and I'm a 12th grade student at City Charter High School. You are listening to an artist statement recorded in the Youth Media Center at SLB Radio. This piece I will be discussing is for the Leadership Excellence Access and Persistence Program's End of Year Showcase, aka LEAP. Who am I as an artist? I would call myself a free-going artist. I create when I per se want to without having to have a meaning behind it. Why I want to be a part of this program, what makes me want to be a part of this program, is being able to express my feelings through art and storytelling, especially the topics that I'm scared to talk about. Next, what art or artist excites me? Basically anything. A lot of what inspires me to create my art is my own being and my family around me. Why create this piece? We haven't started on our piece making just yet, but when we do, I would like to talk about the homophobia in the world, as it's something that I face daily and I kind of just came to terms with it, and I want to express how that can make someone feel about themselves. And lastly, for my final project, I want to step out of my comfort zone, making it way larger than any other piece I have worked on before. And I hope that I will be able to express and show these feelings through it. But the only fear that I would have is not finishing it on time, but that's also a fear for time to come. All right, thank you guys for listening.
4: Hello, my name is Shailese, and I'm a 12th grade student at City Charter High School. You are listening to an artist statement recorded in the Youth Media Center at SLB Radio. This piece I will be discussing is for the Leadership Excellence Access and Persistence Program's End of Year Showcase. So I am someone that likes to work with a plethora of different mediums that I really like. I love music. I like to make music and listen to music. I write, I draw, I paint, I sculpt, and I sing sometimes, but I also love to dance. And I still struggle with what I favor the most. But overall, I aim to bring out a silenced perspective and to show more awareness to the internal factors to someone's life and how what's going on the inside can affect someone, and how sometimes you can't focus on the outside world because of how much is going on inside, you know? The main mediums that I use that inspire me are music, written work, and dance. Music, because people are drawn to what they like to hear, because listening is really easy for most, rather than reading. It's more efficient. You can do it pretty much anywhere. And if people like what they're hearing, they're going to be more inclined to hear it. Written work is something that's very, it's very underrated in my opinion. And when something is written or stored, I feel like that's eternal. Those words become eternal. Be it a script, a memoir, a book, something of that nature, it doesn't go anywhere. Even if it gets written down repeatedly, it doesn't go anywhere. And dance, I feel, is a very underrated art form. Like, a lot of people do it, but I don't really see people considering it as art, you know? It explores self-expression and storytelling through a more physical way that a lot of people may not understand. And like I said, I'm a dancer. I've been a dancer since I was, what, 3, 4? And I've explored all different kinds, be it hip-hop, contemporary, lyrical, jazz, acro. A lot of different kinds of dance can bring about a different feeling, a different mood, a different vibe. You can do so much with dancing, even if it's just like a little TikTok dance that you see that you want to recreate. It still brings about an energy depending on how you do it and how well you do it. Yes, confidence does matter. It may not even be like the knowledge of knowing how to dance, but I love to dance because it just helps me bring my attention away from the world. It helps me de-stress just a little bit. And music kind of ties into that because music is something that I loved my entire life. I've been raised around it. I love it. I play a lot of instruments like drums, guitar, electric and acoustic. I play violin, viola, clarinet, saxophone. I know all of these instruments. And even just listening to it, like, I can barely explain how much I love it. It's just so astonishing to me. Making it and listening to it are both really great. It's a different kind of passion. It just sticks. Like, it sounds great. There's many different ways you can make music, be it through instrument or even with household items or just yourself. It's just so broad and it's so beautiful. Like, I love music a lot. I feel like it's just who I am. And before this gets a little bit long, I'm Shailese, and this is me signing off. Thank you.
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10: The Saturday Light Brigade, and if you have been waiting for great poetry, I mean great poetry, that moment is finally here during our Youth Expression Showcase. I've got 8 poets here with me, and there are also 8 honored poets. Environmental Charter School had a poetry slam recently, and these are second grade poetry slam winners, and I'm so proud of each of them. We're going to meet each of them. We'll go all the way around so you get comfortable with talking in our microphones. Then, for those of you who wish, we're going to hear your poems. I'm going to ask, we have a lot of parents here. Can you hear us okay out in the studio? Great, they're out in the theater. So let's meet everybody, and we'll just have you say your first name, how old you are, and if you have any shout-outs, any hellos you would like to give to anybody. And, well, it's interesting. You've kind of sat almost in alphabetical order, almost in alphabetical order. We're not going to take time to do that now, but we're going to begin with Anastasia. Would you like to tell us how old, your name and how old you are, and any shout-outs?
21: I'm 8.
10: And would you like to say hello to anybody who might be listening or anybody who brought you here today? Well, it's nice to meet you. What do you like to do for fun?
21: I like to read.
10: That's a great thing to do for fun. Let's meet who's sitting next to you. We'll pivot this microphone over. What's your name?
21: Cordelia.
10: And how old are you?
21: 7.
10: Would you like to give any shout-outs to anyone? And what do you like to do for fun?
21: Run.
10: Excellent. We were just talking about the marathon coming up. Let's meet who's next to you. Hello.
24: Hi, my name is Natalie, and I'm 7 years old.
10: Any shout-outs?
24: My brother Leo and my mom and my dad.
10: Excellent. And let's see who's next to you.
2: Hello, my name is Sophia. I am 7 and my birthday is going to be in 1 month. And I have a shout out for my friend Crosby, who is going to be listening to all of the poets on the radio.
10: How nice. I'm so glad that Crosby is going to be doing that. Is Crosby older or younger than you?
2: She's a tiny bit older than me.
10: Same school?
2: Same school.
10: Well, that's
2: She's in
10: great.
2: Our class.
10: And a happy early birthday. Thanks for letting us know. Let's see who this is. Come on up closer to the microphone.
7: My name is Marcus, and I am 8 years old. And I want to give a shout out to my mom and my dad that lives in Texas, and my little sister, my nana, and my two grandmas.
10: Excellent. Well, nice to meet you, Marcus. And by the way, if you were keeping track, with Natalie, we lost our alphabetical order, you know, string that I said we were going to do. I knew we were eventually going to use it or lose it. But Molly is right after Marcus alphabetically. Hi.
9: Hi, I'm Molly, and I'm 7.
10: And would you like to give a shout out to anybody?
9: My great grandma.
10: How nice. Does she live in Pittsburgh?
9: Yeah.
10: Well, that's great. And let's see who we have sitting next to you. We'll just move that microphone over a little bit. Hello.
11: Hello.
10: And what's your name?
11: My name is Aviv, and I don't really have any favorite thing to do for fun. I don't really have a favorite.
10: I see you've got a communication studies shirt on. It's a nice shirt. Were you involved in something where you got that shirt?
11: No.
10: Maybe a gift.
11: I just got it, yeah.
10: Do you want to say hi to anybody?
11: No, not really.
10: Okay, well, thanks, Aviv. And then finally, she told me her name was Anna, but I've got inside information here. Is it Anna Jean? No. Oh, where's Anna Jean?
17: Here.
10: Oh!
17: Your nickname's Anna Jean.
10: Okay, well, Anna Jean, Uncle Ross is listening in Charlottesville, Virginia, and he says, I can't wait to hear your poem. Listening to it on the radio is very exciting. Uncle Ross and Aunt Whitney. So let's talk to this Anna. And hi, how old are you? Tell me about yourself.
25: Hi, my name is Anna. I am 8 years old, and I want to give a shout out to my grandma, my mom, my dad, and my little brother, Nicholas.
10: Can you tell me a little bit about what it is? This is Natalie.
26: It's when a lot of different kids or grown-ups, they come together and they read poems that they made.
10: Anybody have anything to add about what happens? Is there an audience? Anastasia or Anna Jean?
26: There is an audience, and when I went up, you usually have a microphone, and it's really fun.
10: Do you hold the microphone when you go up, or do you stand in front of it?
26: I stood in front of the microphone.
10: Who was nervous? Was anybody nervous doing it? Everybody's hand went up. Aviv, how did you feel less nervous after you finished, or what was it like?
11: A little less nervous, but I still felt nervous.
10: Did anybody try to memorize their poem? Looks like just about everybody. Not you, Marcus. You did yours from a piece of paper.
11: No.
10: No? Did you memorize it? Excellent. Yeah. What was it like to be in front of an audience and share your poem? I saw Sophia put her hand up right away.
26: It was exciting, but it was really scary too.
10: How bad? Was it scary because you were sharing? Well, why was it scary?
26: Because it was just you in front of a lot of students, and grown-ups, and it was just really fun.
10: Would it have been easier if you were reading something somebody else wrote, like something from a book?
26: Maybe.
10: Because I think it's sometimes hard to read something you wrote. I'm really proud of you. Because when you read something very personal like that, That's a lot to do. Can somebody tell me how you wrote your poems, what your process was for writing them? I see that Molly put her hand up right away. Let's get a microphone over to you so I can hear your voice. Molly, tell me about the process of poetry writing.
1: Like things that happened to me in the past or like memories I had.
10: So you made a list of those? And I think Cordelia has some information, too. Go ahead, Cordelia.
1: We started out as a class, and then we made different kinds of poems. And so we had to pick just one, and then we checked with cops a lot.
10: And who can tell me what, now you're listening, and you just heard Cordelia say, we checked with cops when we wrote our poems. Now, I happen to know that they don't mean police officers. Marcus, can you tell me in your purple microphone there what cops means?
7: It means check your capitalization and organization and punctuations in your spelling.
10: Is that right? Did he get them all? So that's a good way to check over your work. Does anybody else have any comments about the process? And then we're going to hear your poems. Any other comments about how you did it? Well, I can't wait to hear them. Before you read, let me tell you that Ms. K wrote to say yay for all of you. I am so proud of you. Who's Ms. K? Can anybody tell us? Go ahead.
12: Me?
10: Yeah, go ahead, Sophia.
12: Ms. K is our teacher, and her last name is actually Ms. Kurichko.
10: And also, Susan wrote, she's listening in Baldhead Island, North Carolina, Cape Fear. She's addicted to poetry. She has so much anticipation, and she can't wait to hear your poems, which is terrific. So if you're just joining us, we have second graders from Environmental Charter School. Mr. Burke also wrote, you all know Mr. Burke, and he's very proud of you and the poems you've done. Shall we go in the same? Does anybody really want to go first? Okay, so why don't we start with Anastasia, because I saw your hand go up first. And I'm just going to ask you if there's a title to your poem, you know, say the name of it. Well, you've all performed before, so we'll just do it. Go ahead, Anastasia.
12: Well, my poem is called Butterflies, and actually I have motions to it for 5 of the lines. And I have 6 lines in it. And I'm going to tell you the motions. For the first line, I cut my hand into a flower shape. For the second line, I put one hand down and one hand up to make like a tower shape. For the third line,
10: So, cup. Tower.
12: I make my hands like they're flying, like I'm flying. And for the fourth line, I point upwards with both my pointer fingers. And for the fifth line, I make my fingers into a diamond shape and put them all around.
10: That sounds great. Well, let's hear your poem, Anastasia.
12: Beat that.

0: That's beautiful. It's like a song, too. Mm-hmm. I like it. Very good. Congratulations. And why don't we, Cordelia, would you like to go next? Are you ready?
1: No.
0: Are you not ready? Okay, let's go to Natalie, and we'll come back. Natalie, let's make sure that microphone is right in front of you. You can move it over a little bit, and you're all set. You can introduce any introduction you need to give. Go ahead.
2: My poem is called Wolf Cave. Warm in sun shining outside a cold, dark gray cave, it comes out and prowls.
0: Beautiful. Can you do that again? I know I just wanted to hear it one more time.
2: Warm and sun shining outside a cold, dark gray cave, it comes out and prowls.
0: That was really very nice. Is that haiku? I wanted to count the syllables.
2: Yeah.
0: That's why I asked you to do them again. 5, 7, and 5. Very good. Now, I know Sophia had her hand up, so let's go to Sophia next for her poem. And then I'd like to come back to you, Cordelia, so we can have you give yours, too. Go ahead.
3: My poem is called Statue of Liberty, and my friend Crosby helped me write this one. I give freedom to all. I was a gift from France. I have big shoes. Immigrants give me a chance. The 7 points on my crown are not supposed to face the ground. They mean the seas and continents, too. I give freedom to all of you.
0: That's very, very nice. And it's hard to write with another person. How did you and Crosby collaborate?
3: I gave her the facts, and we both put it into a rhyme, and she wrote it down.
0: That's great. Let's go to Cordelia next and learn about her poem. We can use this red microphone, and I can't wait to hear what you wrote. It looks like your poem's a little longer, too. Tell us about it.
4: My poem is called Cotton Candy. Oh, cotton candy. So sticky when I hold you in my fingers, so cool when I push you into my mouth, dissolves into a creamy mix. I can feel you right now. Such a memory. So not healthy, but I still love you so dearly. Oh, how I love you. A mix of all colors looks so soft and gives me a surprise when I shove you into my mouth. You look like clouds in the sky. Oh, cotton candy, what would I do without you?
0: That's beautiful. It made me really think of cotton candy, too. The imagery was great. Marcus, it's your turn. And let's hear about your poem. Are you ready? Not ready yet? Okay, well, we'll go to Molly next then. And Molly, we'll have you use the yellow microphone. I'm sorry, I'm moving all these microphones, and our audience is learning the colors of all of our microphones today, so that's good. Molly, tell us about your poem.
5: My poem is called Nutella. Oh, Nutella, you are so yummy, I could kiss you all day. Your hazelnut taste makes my mouth water. You are creamy as whipped cream. You feel so smooth and rich in my mouth. My eyes have hearts when I see you. I could dip anything in you. You smell like $1 million, like chocolate and nuts. I would replace my bed with you, and I would sleep on you every day. Will you marry me? I hope so. Will you make me delightful? Yes.
0: That's great. An ode to Nutella, an ode to cotton candy. Does anybody know anybody in Vancouver, British Columbia? Ophira, Idu, Omi, Oran, Aviv, you know? Good, because your poem's coming up. Who are those people?
6: They are one of our friends from when, I don't really know when, but like a long time ago, I think my parents met them somewhere.
0: Well, they just wrote to say how proud they are of each and every one of you and how much they love poetry, especially about nature and with movements. What's your poem?
6: My poem is called The Seasons. Summer is like an open breeze. It gently glides like the seas. Flowers are blooming. Children are playing, but nobody is lazing. But watch out. Here comes fall. Fall has a crisp smell and the sound of rustling feet in the dry leaves. The wind gently flows like a bird. But wait, I'm not done. Here comes winter. Winter is cold, and the sound of crackling feet in the snow clears your mind. It is not a time to to drink ice water or lemonade. Here is spring, the rainy season, with the smell of blossoming flowers. These are the senses of the seasons: spring, summer, winter, and fall.
0: Beautiful. You all have such great imagery in your poems. And by the way, Sarah just wrote to Cordelia, "Great job, sis. I love cotton candy, too." Is that really your sister?
1: No.
0: No, just a friend?
1: It's my mom's friend.
0: Oh, well, that's great. We have Anna. And by the way, Mr. Burke says congratulations to Ms. Shupak and second graders. It have been amazing discussing the process of writing. And Anna is going to join us next. And let's get that microphone pointed towards you, Anna. And your poem, tell me about your poem.
7: My poem is called Winter Trees. And here it goes. Leaning, curved, leafless. Some strong, some weak, flowerless. Birds waking, chirping in air. Branches leaning upward. Some have bark, some don't.
0: That was beautiful. Did you look at a tree when you were writing that or think about a tree?
7: I looked at a tree.
0: I thought so. That was really, really nice. Does anybody want to say anything else about the poem? Oh, Marcus, can you share yours? Would you like to share yours? You said you memorized it. It would be great to have you share it. What do you say? Shall we cheer him on? What's it called, Marcus?
8: Rules.
0: Rules, did you say? What's it called?
8: Rules.
0: Come a little bit closer and let's hear it. This is Marcus. Go ahead.
8: Rules. Responsibility. Use kindness. Live she rules. Inside a day. Safe.
0: That was great. You wrote an acrostic poem, right? So each letter spelled out the word. Can you do it one more time?
8: Rules. Responsibility. Use kindness. Live she rules. Inside a day. Safe.
0: That's beautiful. Rules. It's spelled out. Thanks, Marcus. Anybody else want to say anything? Go ahead, Aviv.
6: I do want to give, I thought of a shout out that I do want to give to Ms. Shupak and all of the teachers for encouraging us.
0: That's wonderful. Yes, go ahead.
9: Me too.
0: Sophia says me too. I'm sure you all say me too. Marcus?
10: Me too.
0: Molly? And we've got Natalie.
11: And I also have one more shout out.
0: Okay.
11: To my friend Dahlia.
0: Well, shout out and congratulations to all of you. You represent Environmental Charter School very well and also yourselves very well. And I hope you'll keep writing. Marcus?
8: And I also want to give a shout to Miss Barb that's in a hospital right now.
0: And we have time for a couple, just one or two more. Go ahead.
11: And also my baby Sarah Kareem.
0: Good job, Natalie and Molly. Make sure you're in front of a microphone. Go ahead.
12: I want to give a shout out to my dad.
0: Excellent. And I want to give a shout out to anyone we may have missed. Thank you for being here with us today. Good job. I want you all to come back sometime, will you? Sometime, I hope. Mm-hmm. Thanks. That's the second grade of Environmental Charter School. The winners of a subset of the second grade, winners of the recent Poetry Slam.
13: This is Carrie Menino, age 17, of Winchester Thurston High School. The name of this poem is Coffee Shop on Walnut. No, I'm actually not on Walnut Street right now. I'm standing at the intersection of East Ohio Street and West Commons, with some busy traffic noise in downtown Pittsburgh in the background. And I picked this spot because this poem is really about the lack of communication and the loneliness that can still exist in our hyper-connected world. Coffee Shop on Walnut. The boy with false eyelash spiders crying dewdrops on the counter orders a pink frothed cream as if it will make up for the father who won't call him son anymore. The girl with big breasts and thick legs compliments him because she needs a word to hold on to. Looks at the skinny girl beside whose back is bowed as an apology for all the empty mouthfuls. She twists her butterfly ring, confectionery laced into her tattoos, thicker than the flesh beneath them. And the fat girl calls her hot because she knows she needs it. They both need it. And it means nothing but I understand you. I understand where you are, and it doesn't make sense, but that's okay. The breakable girl blushes crimson. The painted boy stares at her, wishing he'd said it himself. And she argues the compliment instead of accepting. The big girl, with a voice so loud it whispers fear, smiles and tells her, "Don't worry, I don't feel beautiful either."
9: My name's Tamaya Mitchell. I'm 15 and I go to the Neighborhood Academy. She's hungry for everything, the life within, trying to find her way around again. Looking and searching is what she's doing, not knowing where she's going. Living life is all she's about, trying to find what life is and not drown. Just wanting to know what life is about and wanting her life to be something else.

0: Our microphones were on hand to catch Higher Achievement Pittsburgh's Literary Love poetry performance at the Hillman Auditorium in the Hill District. Aside from the readings themselves, the evening also featured Q&A sessions with the young authors. For March 4th, 2015, here's Higher Achievement Pittsburgh's Literary Love poetry performance on Youth Express.
1: It is about time to have something hot that is happening in Pittsburgh. I can't believe that the weather has been cold, maybe colder than last year, but hopefully we are at the end of that. And tonight we're going to bring some heat in the burg as we talk about love.
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3: And you'll forget about everything and focus on one thing that makes the world go round, particularly when it's so cold outside, and that's love. Good evening, everyone. I'm Evan Frazier, Senior Vice President of Community Affairs for Highmark Health, and we're very proud to be here, Highmark being a corporate sponsor of the Higher Achievement Literary Love Poetry Performance.
2: I'm Robert, 7th grader from the Hill District Achievement Center, attending Pittsburgh University.
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1: And we're all happy to serve as your MCs for the evening.
3: Yes, indeed. We're so excited to be here with all of you. So tonight, we're in for a real treat, as 12 of Higher Achievement's 100 scholars share with you some of the most important intimate thoughts on love. We'd like to thank you, begin by first just thanking you and thanking the Hill House Association for allowing us to have this event in such a great venue as the LCH Hillman Auditorium at the Kauffman Center. Please join us in a warm round of applause for the Hill House Association. We'd also like to just take a moment to thank tonight's scholar poets. You know, it's never an easy feat to speak before an audience, particularly an audience full of people, and especially to share your intimate thoughts. Also, with all the snowy days, we recognize that you miss a lot of preparation nights at mentoring, but you persevered through it, and that's so important. So for being courageous, creative scholars that you are, we just want to say thank you. So we want to thank all the scholars who are a part of this. And finally, we also want to thank all the mentors who have worked so hard to help bring about the best in the scholars and to help them to articulate their thoughts and their feelings. So please stand to be acknowledged. Where are all the mentors that are here?
2: Now that we have warmed you guys up, we would like to bring the Executive Director of Pittsburgh, Dr. Wendy Etheridge Smith, to the stage. Ms. Wendy.
4: He's such a dear, wonderful man. I just said, can I borrow yours? Because I'll walk around knowing me. Wow, I am so excited, so thrilled to see all of you here tonight, so grateful to Highmark for sponsoring this awesome event, and just amazed that in spite of the snow, everyone is here to hear from our scholars about the subject called love. Tonight is awesome because I am a lover of the number of three, and this is actually our third annual literary love poetry performance, and it's just going to be, I believe, the best night. Because these poems this year are really impressive. I mean, they are delving into some deep issues and paying tributes to their parents, to their mothers, and just showing how wonderfully expressive and wonderfully life-affirming

0: young men and women from the Hill District and Homewood can be. So can we give them a hand?
1: All right.
0: Now, as you know, this is one of our three academic contests throughout the year. We have the Olympics of the Mind in the summer. We have the Vocabulary Bee around Thanksgiving. And this, our staff favorite event, the performance. But not only are they doing this, but also year-round, I have to tell you that compared to their peers at their schools, we're seeing their grades increase. We're seeing their school attendance higher. We're seeing their math test scores, standard PSSA scores, going higher. Higher achievement in Pittsburgh is here and is here to stay. And next year, what I'm really excited about, since y'all said what you heard, what number do I like? 3. Well, right after 7 and 10. But anyway, I am very much believing that this time next year we will have a third site in Pittsburgh. You ready for that? More students to be served, more families to be included, because we're actually the only expanded learning program in the country to get a grant of the size that we got, investing in innovation from the U.S. Department of Education. And with that grant, we will be able to have more children in Pittsburgh benefit from experiences like this. So hopefully you all will be here next year. You'll be here to continue to help us on with this. We need the scholars. We need the families. We need the mentors. We need wonderful corporate sponsors like Highmark. And right now, we're going to have a moment with the help of my wonderful, well, I love all the scholars. But anyway, Jory Struthers, will you come up here and help me out as we have this healthy Highmark haiku segment? I think this one's working too. You ready? So it's in your programs, but again, in honor of Highmark Health, we decided that it was important to have our scholars think about what it means and what it is to be a healthy individual, in body, mind, and soul. So in tribute to you all, here is your segment. You ready? All right. As soon as I can turn the page, right? I walk every day, dairy, fruits, veggies, and grains, and I mix them up.
2: I like to eat. Check, check. Mike. I like to eat fruit, like bananas and apples. Delicious fruit. Yum.
0: I love myself by doing things to help people. Babysit to help.
2: Staying in shape, playing sports, and be healthy. Eating healthy food.
0: I love eggs. They're good. I could eat them for 2 years. Eggs are so good. Yum.
2: Stay healthy by Tim. To stay healthy, eat good things. I'm healthy like you.
0: I love myself by eating healthy and sleeping. Maintain my lifestyle.
2: I stay healthy by eating fruits and vegetables. I can crunch and munch.
0: I love myself by doing yoga in my room. I do it for fun.
2: I love myself by riding my bikes every day. I can go very fast.
0: I love myself by exercising in good ways and staying in shape.
2: I love myself by eating and meditating. My mind stays on track.
0: So thank you, Highmark, for this Highmark Healthy Haiku segment. And now, it's time for the best part. Let the scholar poets begin.
3: 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Tonight is the climax of several weeks of preparations at our Hill District and Homewood Achievement Centers. With our mentors, we have read poetry stretching from 17th century Japan to 19th century romantics and landed on modern poets and songwriters. We have studied different techniques that make poetry come alive. Tonight, a select group of our most outstanding poets are ready to share their poems and inspire us all.
4: Over 40 scholars created original poems on the theme of love. 12 scholars won out in a competition to be selected to perform their winning poems this evening. Each poem you will hear tonight was judged on 3 criteria: creativity, use of literary devices, and performance by a panel of judges that included principals, teachers, local poets, and mentors.
5: The presentations of these scholars tonight are one of the great things about higher achievement that really got Highmark excited about the work they're doing in the community. And it led us to sponsoring this evening's event. And you may recall Alex Matthews last year, who was up here on stage, was so excited. He came all the way back to Highmark and said, you know what, we got to do this again. It is amazing what they're doing. So thank you, Alex, for what you've done there. And so we just want to say we're very, very proud to support this event for the second year in a row. And we look for, we're really looking at these scholars and thinking about, you know, the amazing opportunity to come stand before all of you gathered here today to share their thoughts, to share with their mentors about how far they've really come and some of their great inspirational thoughts to share. This is an experience that's not often provided to middle school students from Homewood and the Hill District. This is what higher achievement is all about. Let's give one more round of applause for their hard work as we get started.
3: Our first poet, University Prep seventh grader Tashir Austin, will explore the subject many seventh grade boys truly love, food. As a seventh grade young man, I totally identify with that.
5: Come on up.
6: Hello. I like sausage. When I wake up, I smell the sausage. That usually means it's going to be a good day. Spicy sausages are extremely hot. Like the stove, steam from the pan shows you the heat. Eating with my family, there are explosions on my tongue, a radiating shock that doesn't go away, a reminder that stays with me all through the day. At the dining room table, my family chomps on the patties, made spicy for our stomachs, alongside a jumbled with cheese eggs, yellow sticking to the plates, adding firecrackers to the shakes. All of the smells give me the craves. I save this hunger the whole day.
5: So, Tashir. Mm-hmm. Tashir? So you use poetic device of metaphor, you know, explosions on my tongue, a radiating shock. What led you to end up choosing that particular literary device in your poetry?
6: Well, me and my mentor, Mr. Vaughn, were kind of like hype running around the room saying, like, sausages were delicious. So then he had this idea that we should make a poem out of that. And then I said, I like spicy sausage. He says, I like Italian. So we kind of like tried to mix them together. And then we put the rest of the breakfast together with it.
5: That's great. So now, you know, your poem made me hungry, you know, talking about all that food. So there were some very interesting word choices that I was unfamiliar with in your poem, such as chegs and jumbled eggs. Can you tell us a little bit more about how you made these word choices?
6: Well, jumbled eggs, you know how you make like scrambled eggs? It kind of looks like a little yellow forest. So we thought the forest is all jumbled up all over the place. So then that's how eggs are. We relate that. And then we got jumbled eggs. And then instead of saying cheese eggs, we just said chegs for some reason.
5: I'm impressed, man. You're going to be writing lyrics for some amazing folks here. So thank you so much.
6: Thank you.
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4: Our next poet is expressing the love he has for his mother. Please welcome Kymer Harris, a seventh grader from Westinghouse.
8: Hello, everybody. There's no ocean deeper than my love for you. There's no line thinner than the one between me and you. You'll be in my heart through every incident and accident. Your love is like no other. just because you're my mother.
5: Can you hear me? Is it coming? Okay, good, good, good. All right, Keimer, let's use two metaphors. One, no ocean deeper than your love, and no line thinner than the one between you and your mother. So what made you think about this connection, think people would connect to these emotions in the metaphor that you included?
8: Well, I thought people would connect because everybody loves their mother. That's like their favorite lady. So, I mean, and you should be real close to your mother, so there shouldn't be a line thinner.
5: Very good, very good. One more. So your poem is very touching. It seems like it really came from the heart. So I guess my question is, do you think you ever feel like love like this for anyone other than your mother? And or is it a special kind of love only reserved for mom?
8: No, I think the only other love I'll feel like this is for my baby sisters.
5: Thank you so much. Very impressed. Thank you so much, Kelly.
3: Our next scholar is Robert Johnson, a seventh grader from UPrep who, like Kamir, loves his mother too. Oh, that's me. It's time for me to share my ode to my mama. I like corn and I like pie. Stick a cupcake in my eye. Please love me back. I know you do. I would even get shot for you. You hug me, I hug you. Whisper in my ear, you said, I love you too. My mother, she takes care of my siblings too. Feed us, bathe us, love us. Yahoo! She makes me chicken, lots of food. I love her, she loves me too. I would do anything for you, and I'd give my lung just for you. To me, you're a coconut. Hard outside, but nice and sweet on the inside. To you, I'm a teddy bear. Your sweet small pea. Me and my mom at home watching Toon. Sonic, Mario, Kirby too. Play games in your room, bacon, egg, pancakes, eggs, and you. I know that I'll be your boo.
5: All right, Robert. So now, you had an excellent use of a metaphor in your poem. You know, to me, you're a coconut. Hard outside, but soft and sweet on the inside. This was a unique comparison. What led you to choose this wording?
3: Well, of course, as all mothers, my mom showed tough love. It's not like that, Mammy Pammy. Oh, mom, I'm sorry, I won't do it again. Oh, sure, you can come out your room. It's, oh, mom, I'm sorry. No, you did what you did. You stay in that room. But then me and my brothers know that she will always love us, and the only reason she's doing this is to show us that what we did was wrong.
5: All right. So food was also very prominent in your poem here. And so if you had to pick one food to describe yourself, what would it be?
3: Well, I said taco. Because sometimes I could be nice and soft and warm and touching, but then sometimes I could just be mean and rude and ignorant because sometimes people just get on my nerves.
5: Okay. Well, that works. Thank you so much. Congratulations.
4: De'Ara Correll, a sixth grade Westinghouse scholar, has an athletic spirit.
9: Hi, how y'all doing? Hanging the ball as hard as you can, flying past you feels like a fan. A perfect serve over the net. If you're playing, you'll be excited, I bet. Still be ready, I better get set. So much fun hitting the ball. Oops, I hit the ball wrong. I need help. Good thing I know that I don't have to count solely on myself. Man, oh man, I really love this sport. Next will be basketball. I will dribble the ball up and down the court. When I'm in the zone, I'm like a protective fort, volleyball is my favorite sport.
5: Wonderful. So is it, it's Diara?
10: Diara,
5: great. Well, first of all, you make great use of two similes in your poem. Feels like a fan and like a protective fort to describe moments you experience when you're playing sports. Can you tell us what led you to choose these comparisons in particular?
9: I used flying past you and it feels like a fan because when somebody hits the ball and it goes past you, there's strong wind coming towards you and it feels exactly like a fan does. I used a protective fort because I dribble the ball up and down the court really fast and no one can catch me, you know. I make the hoop and they're all mad because they couldn't catch me. Yeah. Awesome.
5: That's great. Wonderful. So Diara, what sport do you most enjoy? And if you could only play one sport for the rest of your life, what would that be?
9: I like the sports soccer, tennis, baseball, and football. If I were to play a sport for the rest of my life, it would be football.
5: All right. I'm scared of you. Let's go. Nice job.
4: Our next poet is 8th grade Urban Pathways scholar Kimon Dupree. He is going to tell us a little bit about that adorable bear from down under, the koala.
11: Hello?
12: One, two. Okay.
11: All right, thanks.
12: Hi, everyone. Koala wakes up at night. Koala sleeps at night. 22 hours a time. Sleeps while I say this line. Moves from tree to tree. Just to eat and eat. Koala. The elite, made of eucalyptus and feet. Exotic animal of craze, the animal of amaze. The koala disturb fights, koala sleeps tight.
5: All right. Well, is it Kimon? Or Kimon, all right, Kimon. So I had a wonderful opportunity to actually hold a koala bear this past summer when we were in Australia. So tell me, what made you use, what really chose you to pick the koala as the subject of your poem?
12: It's not hard to answer. It's such an amazing animal. It's just so small and cuddly and furry and cute. it's a koala.
5: Right.
12: What can I say about it?
5: And they have very sharp claws as well. And when they hold on to you, they're holding on to you, let me tell you. That's wonderful. So how does the rhyme scheme help to contribute to the overall message of your poem?
12: Such as amaze and craze in the poem. It was like I was using words that explain what the koala was. So, I just put it in there, and it would help let people know that this is a koala. Like, this is something else. This is the koala.
5: I like how you approach that. Thank you so much. Congratulations. Nice job.
4: This is the year of tributes to our moms. Samori Robertson is a fifth grader at Faison, who has lots of love for her mother. Let's hear the way she expresses that love.
5: All right. We need a
13: microphone. My mom is smart. My mom is pretty.
10: There is nothing in the world I would do without her. You are pretty, smart, and awesome. You take time and health just for me. You teach me anything I need to know, even if it's over my head. Even if you have a broken heart, I'm always there to heal it. Love is tricky, even though my mom feels icky. She is my role model. She has published for her poems into a book. You're like stars in the air. You're the one I love and the one I care for.
5: Samari, that was wonderful. So what inspired you to write that poem about your mom?
10: What inspired me is when I first heard that my mom was published for her books, I was very happy, and I knew right off the bat that I could be like her one day.
5: All right, all right. So you, absolutely. So you called your mom a role model, and then mentioned that she was a published poet. Do you think you might follow her in her footsteps and become a great poet yourself?
10: Yes, I think that I could follow in her footsteps because I can express my feelings about anyone or anything. And I believe that when I grow up, I can become a famous poet.
5: That's great. That's great. Well, one thing for sure, you're well on your way. So congratulations.
4: Next, we have Taylor Williams, a sixth grader from St. Benedict the Moore School. Hey, I wonder if her love developed during this summer when she studied the universe in the sixth grade summer academy curriculum and completed a science fair project about it. Let her take you on an interstellar adventure through the solar system in her poem.
13: My two friends invited me to a trip around the galaxy. They say we'll take an entire sip of the Milky Way. There will be no gravity, planets, and stars. Just floating. We float like leftover cereal and milk. Time to go in the invisible rocket. Meet the moon. Mars looks like a meatball. Venus, we are the bugs that fly around. Skate on the rings of Saturn. We might fall hard, but it'll be a rush. Let's bring the dog Pluto to Pluto. Make a map of Mars. Aliens on asteroids wave high. Let's walk with Orion and try on his belt. Use the Big Dipper for our cereal. Ask the archer to do archery. Show our friend Comet the comets. Eat apples on asteroids. We say hi to the people of Earth. We come in pieces. It reminds us of swirled ice cream. Let's all slide on Uranus. It reminds us of swirled ice... Wait. 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Now jump rope on Jupiter. Use Neptune as a marble. Mop up Mercury. Get in the invisible rocket. Time to fly to our galaxy, to our planet Blue.
5: All right. So Taylor, you were very, very clever in playing with the language of your poem. Take a sip of the Milky Way, and Venus will eat the bugs, for example. What inspired you to do this?
13: It seems like you're only talking about one. I mean, it seems like you're talking about two things, but it's only one. And you could compare those, and it seems like the planet Venus will actually eat bugs instead of the plant, and you can really drink the Milky Way.
5: All right. Wonderful. Well, absolutely. So do you think you might want to become an astronaut when you grow up? That way you could actually surf through the solar system, you know, one day?
13: Actually, no, because I would miss my family and my friends, and I have other things I would want to do here on the planet Earth.
5: All right. It's a nice goal, but you have other plans, right? Congratulations.
4: Our next poet, fifth grade facing scholar Kiana Brown, offers us her take on the true story of love.
14: Hello. They say love is in the air, but I see people who are in despair. I ask how this could be, but I'm happy it's just not me. Loving is a choice and is not a feeling, and sometimes love is not appealing. Love can be expressed through laughs and tears, and sometimes I'm not clear. I love my family and even my friends. My love for them will never end. My love for them is like a million miles. In my heart, they're like a million love tiles. There are people who say, I love you, but sometimes that love isn't true. They buy you gifts and act like a dove, but we all know that's not true love.
5: All right, so Kiana, this was a different perspective on love than we've heard this evening. So what led you to feel that way about love?
14: Well, it's when our council, Miss Melanie, said that we had to write a poem about love, so I thought I would just write a poem about the true story of love.
5: All right, all right. So you say that loving is a choice and not a feeling. Do you think you always feel this way?
14: Yes, because you don't have to love and you can't feel love. You choose to love, and that's why I said that.
5: Okay, all right. All right, let's give her a hand. Kiana, thank you so much.
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3: Thaddeus Johnson is our next poet of the evening. He is an eighth grader at Urban Pathways. He is going to tell us all about the sweet taste of victory on the battlefield.
15: How y'all doing, y'all?
5: Good.
15: Well, let me tell you about this. I finally did it. After months of hard work, sweat, tears, and yelling at my TV screen, I finally did it. I made it to the top of the leaderboard. The sweet taste of victory filled my mouth. It tasted like pizza. All right. I felt like I owned this game. Battlefield Heartline. I felt so powerful. Everybody looking up to me. Me looking down at everybody else beneath my feet. Their scores don't compare with me. I had a bit of help from friends, but they don't matter much to me. As my score goes higher, they still try to take me down. But they can't stop while I'm still on the rise.
5: All right. Great, Thaddeus. Thank you so much. So use simile to compare the taste of victory to pizza within your poem. Can you tell us a little bit more about why you chose that comparison?
15: Because, this was a present event. Oh, actually, I was eating pizza at the time.
5: It inspired you.
15: Yes.
5: That's great. Wonderful, wonderful. So the pizza inspired you while you were eating it?
15: Yes.
5: All right, all right. So it sounds like you really love to play video games too.
15: Yes.
5: So you say in your poem, after months of hard work, sweat, and tears, you finally did it. Do you think this compares to your experience with Higher Achievement?
15: Yes, after a while being here for 3 years, I learned, Higher Achievement helped me achieve my goals here, like public speaking. I'm not afraid to talk in front of people no more or a big crowd now. Oh, that actually helped me a lot, so.
5: Well, that's fabulous. Well, you did a great job. Congratulations.
3: Seventh grade Western House scholar Cornell Colin is now up next, and he is going to tell you all about his dream.
5: All right.
16: How y'all doing tonight? I know y'all good, I'm just asking. All right, so the poem that I'm gonna read to y'all is called My Dreams. My dreams are sports. First, I have to follow the light. but criticism makes it hard. I let my actions do the talking and my mind do the thinking. Wish I could be the greatest at sports, but I have to fight for it. Don't care about getting bruises and scratches. I won't let my dreams fade away.
5: All right, Cornell. Wonderful. So you say in your poem, first, I have to follow the light, but criticism makes it hard. Can you elaborate on that?
16: Well, my brother, it means that it means that you have to follow your own, whatever the light is, that's your main path. Then the criticism part means that everybody's like, oh, you can't do this, you can't do that. But then you're like, it's like a debate.
5: Okay. So it seems like you have a lot of grit and determination, you know, in you, Cornell. As you say, don't care about getting bruises and scratches. You won't let your dream fade away. Can you think of another instance in life where, you know, you show this type of commitment to the goal that you're trying to achieve?
16: Well, first, my mom, because if I wasn't here, then I wouldn't have done it without her. And she wouldn't have made me like the gentleman that I am here today. And two, her achievement, because without them, I wouldn't be ambassador right now, and I wouldn't been cutting up in school.
5: Very nice, Cornell.
4: Camille Andrews, a seventh grade Westinghouse scholar, is going to share a powerful message with us about change.
17: Hello. All right, the name of my poem is Change. It's time to rise and be a leader and bring youth violence to an end. Let's try to work together instead of doing sins. We can love instead of kill and find the peace within. So let's volunteer and persevere, make the world a better place. The world is big enough for all of us. We can all be safe. Don't do it for fame or to have over 1 million fans. It's about making a change because the world is in our hands. All right.
5: So Camille, what inspired you to select this topic?
17: Well, one day I was in class and our teacher, Ms. Tolliver, she said we had to write a poem about something we liked and loved. So since I love the world, I decided to write about like youth violence and how we should end it, because it's important in our community, because there's a lot of it going on and it's affecting the world.
5: All right. So Camille, you have a very serious call to action for your audience in the poem. You talk about it being time to rise and be the leader. Is this something that you and your fellow scholars do?
17: Yes, it is. At our school and also in the community, there's a group of scholars, I guess you can call it, that are actually, they show excellence, which is also one of Higher Achievement's culture principles.
5: All right, thank you so much. Camille?
3: Our final poet for the night, eighth grade science and technology scholar George Struthers, is going to tell us all about his love of life.
18: Everybody doing out there? How's everybody doing out there? I can't hear y'all. How's everybody doing out there?
5: Good. Hey.
18: Okay. My poem's about loving life. Are you loving life or in a game? Living out in the fame, but when you're lost, who is it to blame? And it's a shame to know if you're living right in sight with good to light. to put your hands down when you want to fight. But take the moment and see, if not loving life, where would I be? That's why in this generation, there's too much overstimulation. It's an abomination in Obama's nation. But just take the patience and know, without loving life, where would I go? Hey,
5: so the rhyme scheme and rhythm in your poem, you know, helped to create a great flow, you know, to the piece. Can you tell us more about why you structure your poem in this way?
2: I love to listen to music, and especially rap. And there's this certain thing that a rapper said on one of his videos: make a story through your raps like a wave. Let it start out low, then rise it, rise it, rise it. Have that moment point where it's just crazy, then dropping it like a sudden wave. And just thinking about that made me see doing this poem is good and make that wave happen through it, through the way I spoke it to all y'all and through the competition.
5: All right. So Jory, as the final poet tonight, can you share what the higher achievement experience and being here tonight really means to you?
2: Oh my God.
5: No pressure, my brother.
2: I remember my first day walking into the building, Alia Wild. All these faces I seen, old, new, and some longtime friends. And just walking in, knowing that I could change here, and meeting people that can help me through public speaking, through my poetry, through my relationships with friends, family, and the mentors and staff, even the scholars too. And it's kind of like everybody has done that through the competitions, the gatherings, the trips from the college trips from Grove City to Wheeling Jesuit, and it feels like I have a new family, and it's just, I don't even know what to say.
5: Well, thank you so much. That is wonderful.
3: Please join me in congratulating all of our poets on their fantastic performance. Would all of tonight's poets please return to the stage and take a bow?
1: Three, two, one.
3: We'll also like to give each of our poets a small gift. Each scholar will receive a high achievement pen, which will be used to author future poems and autograph their poems in the Love Poetry Program books you each have. Scholar poets, as you receive your gift, please exit the auditorium so that you can be positioned to sign autographs in the lobby. Let's give our scholar poets one round of applause.

0: So on behalf of Highmark and our scholar poets, we'd like to just thank all of our higher achievement friends, family, and guests for joining us this evening. We hope that in the toughest, coldest winter days, you think back to tonight. Remember, all that you need is love. And in that spirit, I just wanted to say, you know, to all the scholars, you inspire me so much in your words, your remarks. But guess what? You also inspire all those people who are around you. And that's such an important thing. I just wanted to share a very special thing with you. Some of the people who inspire me are also my family. You know, as we're talking about love here tonight, you know, I think about family. And in my case, I want to share something with you. My wife had written a book. How many of you ever heard of a show called Dance Moms? Anyone? So yes, my wife is one of those folks, and my daughter's Nia. And so she wrote a book with some inspiration, and because you guys are so inspiring, I would love to share a copy. So before you leave, we want to make sure we give you a copy of a book to share. Okay. So until next year, thank you and good night. Thank you, everyone.
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2: Well, this half hour, we're going to chat a little bit with some poets from Carnegie Library of Pittsburgh. One of them who's here now, I know already because she's worked in our Youth Media Center under a number of programs. Their name is Jade Davis. Hello.
3: Hello. It's how are you?
2: Good. It's good to have you here. Tell me, I know you're at Lincoln Park. Before you share what you wrote, let's just talk a little bit about what you're into, what you enjoy.
3: Absolutely. So one of my main focuses is free verse poetry. I also dabble in article journalism as well as creative nonfiction.
2: I love all of those things. What do you, I know you've been honored for poetry as part of this award, but what kind of journalism pieces interest you if you have a particular interest in terms of your own writing?
3: Absolutely. I would say it's between political journalism and activism.
2: And when it comes to activism, are you looking to cover people that are making a difference or to expose issues that might be being ignored? I'm just curious how you view that, at least.
3: Yeah, I would say for the most part, I cover more of unheard of issues or maybe topics that most people are unfamiliar with. For example, I wrote a piece about environmental racism, which was a newer topic a few years ago. And I just wanted to educate the public that may be living in an environmental unjust community.
2: It's interesting because environmental justice was something I was very concerned, still am, but came to my attention probably 25 years ago. And amazingly, there are a lot of people that don't realize this, that often, well, how would you explain it? I was going to say it's the siting of a landfill or a manufacturing plant that are not run very well in a neighborhood that's economically disadvantaged. Nobody wants it in their backyard. So the people that can't try to hold others accountable end up having it there. What got you interested in that?
3: So I actually worked with this company called Power, and I found them through another environmental climate group I was a part of, and they really educated me on what actually environmental racism was, because I was aware of obviously climate change, but I had no idea how it affected minorities. And so I started to do more research, and I started to realize that a lot of communities near us, and even the community I go to school in, which is Midland, is actually considered an environmental unjust community.
2: Yeah, and I don't know if I described it the same way you would. Can you add to what that all means?
3: Absolutely.
2: From your perspective.
3: So environmental racism is whenever there's a community that is predominantly filled with either people of color, and their community has a lot of pollutants. That could be a power plant, it could be the coal industry, and usually, like you said, that area is economically disadvantaged, and so it's cheaper to live there, but it's unfortunate because it can cause people to become sick and have a lot of deadly diseases that they could have just based on where they live.
2: Yeah, that's a really good explanation. You've probably heard the expression ignorance is bliss. As you begin to learn more about these things, the world can seem a little less enjoyable. Do you find that?
3: I do agree with that, especially, and the more and more you do research, you can find some pretty dark stuff about what's going on policy-wise, what some politicians are ignoring and are refusing to deal with. But honestly, I feel like a lot of times activism can be a positive thing once you find people that you're connected to and really believe in what you believe and strive to help other people. It becomes more of a positive experience rather than just focusing, I guess, on the negative statistics.
2: Yeah, I was curious about whether you see a positive in that. You seem to. What else do you like to do beyond writing?
3: I actually love water aerobics. I know that's definitely not something a lot of people like in my age demographic, but it's one of my favorite forms of exercise.
2: Do you get a chance? Is there a pool at the school?
3: Not exactly. So I actually do this at my community rec center I'm a part of. It's within their gym, and we meet every Monday and Thursday, and it's nice. It's just like a nice way to break up your workout, but also get a nice stretch in.
2: Yeah, absolutely. Where are you from?
3: I'm from the Bridgeville community.
2: Yeah, one of the neat things about a school like Lincoln Park is it attracts students from all over, so you get to meet a lot of different people. So Ralph Munn is a great program, Carnegie Library of Pittsburgh. It's an honor of Ralph Munn, and he goes back many, many years as being somebody that encouraged writing. He worked for Carnegie Library. And what prompted you to enter? Have you done it before this year?
3: So with this submission in general, I have not. This is my first time. And what prompted me to submit to this was actually my writing and publishing teacher, Daniel Leroy, posted about this on Google Classroom and told me that this would be a great opportunity, especially since this program in particular really likes to advocate for minorities' voices.
2: Jade, too, is holding a book, a published, beautifully bound book that's maybe half an inch, three quarters of an inch thick. So congratulations. That's something you'll
3: Thank
2: be able
3: you
2: to
3: so
2: treasure
3: much.
2: Forever. Do you want to share the poem that you wrote?
3: Absolutely.
2: And is there anything we should know about it?
3: I would say with this poem, it is mostly satire. It talks about the archetype of Karen and personally experiencing being afraid and knowing what someone with this white fragility power can really do.
2: And its name?
3: The name of my poem is Facing Versus Pondering.
2: By Jade Davis.
3: All right. My morning walks start down Edgewood Lane. The autumn trees dance, making the leaves crash in sync with the wind. I turn and quicken my pace to hurry past Peacock Street, where I'm inevitably interrupted. The pigtail girl gazes and gulps for understanding, for what she sees. Instead, she runs away from me. What a white picket problem. The mother shouts, I suppose it was supposed to be a whisper. Take pride in your recessive genes, blonde, frail, and pale. But mommy, why does she look like that? Her skin looks like it has black mold in it. That's right. You wouldn't want that to get on your white lace, now would you, darling? Unless the police are around. We will intimidate, congregate, and illuminate the black shadows around. Excuse me, Karen means African American, to be politically correct. Now you get out. Get out. Get out. I know, I know. white plus woman, the equation equals hierarchy, or direct access to the patriarchy, no math needed. They cannot see us as the queen of Egypt. We built our throne. Now our kingdom is built of century-old rock that is firmly placed on the soil of our plantation. Today, as I try to take a mental break, I am still stuck to her cup, dripping sweat as if I'm condensation on her very glass. I feel the heat that bounces from you, Karen, onto me, because I know what you're contemplating. Those three numbers, 9, 1, 1. But let me ask you, what have I done?
2: Wow, that was beautifully read or delivered and beautifully written, too. You mentioned it's somewhat satire, but is it grounded in personal experience?
3: Absolutely. This is actually taken from my personal experience. It's also actually from multiple experiences of dealing with almost the Karen archetype. I live personally in a predominantly white area, and a lot of folks aren't so fond of that. So even whenever I'm just taking a simple walk, as everyone should be able to, I get a lot of looks and stares. People will pull their children away, or even in places that I've worked, people just give me a lot of dirty looks, unfortunately.
2: Wow. Do you think people sometimes do that without even realizing it?
3: Absolutely. I do think it's definitely an ingrained cultural thing that a lot of people have to unlearn. And you're right. I don't think a lot of people realize it when they do it. It just all happens so fast.
2: And I'm not trying to be apologetic for that kind of reaction, whether it be prejudice or outright bigotry. But I think there are people that just don't quite get it, or when they look at a person, they think about that person's race or another characteristic first rather than the entire person. Have you, I assume you're comfortable talking about these things.
3: Oh, absolutely.
2: Have you ever found the need to speak up in a group when you've seen something like what you just described in the poem, or a so-called microaggression that I'm not sure if a microaggression, a lot of microaggressions are far beyond being described by micro when you look at them. But it's got to be really hard to speak out. I mean, poetry is a great outlet. But if you're in a group of your peers, or even walking through the neighborhood, like you just said, it can be a pretty daunting thing. What do you do in a case like that?
3: A lot of times it just depends who I'm around. If it's in a class setting and maybe I have a peer that is also the same, has the same ethnic background, I can almost rely on them to understand my experience rather than others. But if I'm by myself, a lot of times I have to conceal how I'm feeling about the situation and almost figure out what hill to die on, like when it's appropriate to speak up and when it will actually harm me rather than help me.
2: What's interesting, that's such a thoughtful answer, is a lot of folks, I was just talking to somebody about this the other day, how if, well, to be really direct, if you're white and in a group, and if somebody were to say something derogatory about a person from another culture or about a person of a different race, the obligation to speak up as an ally, or really the missed opportunity is, that's kind of a nice way of putting it, but you need to show that courage and to say it, and it's far less difficult to say that as an ally than it is for somebody who is the person actually being criticized or being shown bias towards. That's So I think your poem is a reminder to everybody everywhere that it's important to be an example and not to put up with these things, and also to be reflective.
3: Absolutely.
2: Of your own practice. Now, I know it's your senior year. You're 17 now?
3: I'm 18. 18. Yes.
2: Do you have plans for, do you know what you might want to do? It's early yet.
3: I do. I actually already decided where I'm going to go to school. I declared that I'm going to go to the University of Pittsburgh, and I'm going to be studying journalism.
2: Excellent. And it's a great place to go. Do you think you'll live there?
3: So I think I'm going to live off campus, but very close, yes.
2: Okay, so you, because it's tempting
3: yes,
2: to
3: for sure.
2: commute, but that's terrific. Have you, do you plan on applying for early admission?
3: So yes, I actually already did so.
2: Excellent. That's wonderful to hear, and I like that

0: more of television journalism, to more move up the ranks, get more experience, especially in political journalism, and then later down the line, maybe have a blog or have a personal column of some sort.
1: That's terrific. I hope we're going to see more of you here, because I would love to hear you in a podcast regularly talking about issues. And your poem was great. I enjoyed hearing you recite it, but I'm looking forward to reading it again, because there are some really great rhyme structures, and there's just great structure in the poem that was really apparent. Anything else you'd like to add at all?
0: I think the one thing I would say is, actually, last year I performed this poem for an NAACP competition, and I did actually place second with it, which was very exciting, and that was my first time ever doing recited poetry, because I'm more of just a written poet.
1: You were very good at that.
0: Thank you.
1: I mean, you delivered that really evocatively, and I'm glad how you set it up, too, to help people realize. I'm sure you know Langston Hughes' writing. I shouldn't say I'm sure, but his books that featured a character called Semple were often these agglomerated exaggerations of behavior, and that's what you did in your poem, at least to me. It showed, a bunch of different people rolled up in the one. So thank you so much.
0: Of course, thank you.
1: Hopefully we'll see you more. That's Jade Davis representing herself first, also Lincoln Park,
0: yes.
1: We have to say. And I should ask you if you have any family or anybody else you want to acknowledge.
0: Sure. I'd like to thank my parents for always supporting me, whether it's for readings or just supporting me in general, going to a performing arts school, because I know a lot of parents that would not support that decision. So I'm very grateful for that.
1: You can find more to your work is just phenomenal. Is that online anywhere?
0: It is online. You can go to the Carnegie Mellon Library online and then look for their anthology, and it will be on there.
1: Carnegie Library of Pittsburgh.
0: Yes.
1: Okay, so great. We've linked to that site too. So look for their work there. Jade Davis, remember the name.
0: Yes.
1: And thank you so much for being here.
0: Thank you.
2: This is Cole. I am in ninth grade at Montour High School, and you're listening to Youth Express. Catch the future.
3: My name is Noah. I am in fifth grade. I live in Spring Hill. Peace is like freedom. Peace looks like a heart. It sounds peaceful, and it can be peaceful. Peace is always in your heart.
4: My name is Eliza Savage, and I'm going to be reading my poem titled Identify As. This is a calculated delusion, rejection of your physical reality, the body, the self, the flesh, identify as. 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And they are. 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Spread your illness thick, wait with bated breath for the flowers on your cheeks to dry, the cherries on your lips to turn black with rot, pit fate against your sugary will, your hybrid heart pounding, hips swinging, hair thick, voice shrill. Identify as this minotaur, mountain of sinewy bones, why would you demand arness when you have nothing to be? The flesh, the self, the body, as salt, as calcified, as straw, as man, as you are not a human, you are only a suggestion.
5: I'm Emily Wolfe, and this is my poem, I Stand Before You Thusly. I stand before you thusly. I am accused of enthusiasm in a place where coldness is cool. We are not supposed to show the pulsing warmth that lies beneath our skins. The unabashed enjoyment of the world around us is twisted into childishness, which is seen as something to grow out of.

0: If you don't, you're failing and must grow up. When we sing with joy, a cynic scoffs. When we wonder with wide eyes, someone cruelly says we should have known. When Liz does something silly, an adult says stop. When you do something poorly, they laugh at you. When I share uncommon things I love, I'm treated with condescension three times over. To openly enjoy something here is weakness. To love with all your heart here is foolishness. To vehemently and genuinely radiate pleasure here is ridiculous. To look at the world with the wonder it deserves here is stupid. I am accused of enthusiasm, and I will not stop.
1: My name is Paris. I'm in the second grade environmental charter school, Pittsburgh, Pennsylvania. Destroying animals' habitats makes me concerned about the future of the world, and here's why. Did you know trees make oxygen? So if you cut down too much trees, you're cutting down too much oxygen. Instead of destroying animals' habitats, I wish people would stop destroying poor animals' habitats. If you destroy animals' habitats, animals will have no place to live and no food. So people should just leave animals in their habitats alone. If their homes are destroyed, animals will not be familiar with their surroundings and might die. Leave animal habitats alone and it will make you feel good. Destroying animals' habitats impacts all of us, and I think we could work together to make the world a better place. I believe in everybody to make destroying animals' habitats stop. This is Paris for the Environmental Charter School, second grade persuaders.
2: We're excited to have four folks from Urban Pathways Charter Schools here with us. You'll get to meet all four of them. We have three talented men here, Ivan, Todd, and Darnell. We also have Jamila Rice. I'm going to start with you, Jamila, just so you can sort of set the stage here. What brings these fellows here?
3: Well, each of these young men share a passion and interest in poetry, and they are here because two of them participated in our school's Poetry Out Loud competition yesterday, and one is here because he has such a passion for poetry that he started a poetry club at our school, which we call the Poetry Instigators.
2: I love it. Well, let's meet each of you, and we'll start over on this side. I'll let you introduce yourself. This would be a good time for any shout-outs you might wish to provide. I'll leave that up to you, but I'd also love to get to know you a little more.
4: My name's Ivan Gunn. I'm in 10th grade. I go to NUP downtown. I just want to thank God for just putting me here and just let me do everything that I could possibly do. I would love to thank my teachers for just giving me the motivation to just stay with it and stick with poetry. I would like to thank all of my competitors. They helped me be better than what I thought I can be. And I just really enjoy this, and I just want to go full-heartedly at it just to get my school that win.
2: Now, I don't normally do this. It is radio, but how tall are you, Ivan?
4: I'm about 6 foot.
2: Yeah, you're when you said you're a sophomore, I'm thinking, oh my gosh, 10th grade? When did you discover poetry?
4: Actually, this year, last year, we actually had gotten the opportunity to, we've gotten the opportunity to do it, but last year it wasn't really a requirement. So this year it was actually required of us to do it. And my mom and I talked about it, and I was like, well, Mom, I think I'm going to really go for it just to try something new. So she was like, all right, well, I think you should do it. You just never know where this can get you. So
3: yeah.
4: So I just practiced with my mom, and we just did the same poem over and over and over again until it just became second nature. And I just imagine myself in the poem. I think that's what helped me the most. And I really enjoy poetry. It's just...
2: That's really terrific. To hear, we'll talk a little bit more, but let's meet everybody who's here. So we'll turn over to you next. Hi.
5: How you doing? My name is Darnell Stevens, also from Urban Pathways Charter High School, and I'm in the 12th grade. I just want to give a big shout-out to my mother and God himself, and, of course, our famous teacher, Miss Jamila Rice, for always pushing us through poetry. This is not my first time doing a poetry thing. Last year, I actually won and got to present at the August Wilson Center, hosted by Miss Jamila Rice again. And I really, I don't know when I found poetry. I would say as a young age, I just always admired words. So being a part of this just made that better and a better experience for me. And I want to give a shout out to Ivan for always doing his thing.
6: Yeah, he's going to keep the torch going. What happens after high school for you?
5: I just got accepted to Robert Morris, Clarion, Washington and Jefferson, Indiana, University of Pennsylvania, and California, University of Pennsylvania. But I'm seeking to go to Robert Morris for business.
6: They're a great school, and there's some great programs there, too. But five schools, hooray for Urban Pathways Charter Schools. That's fantastic to get that kind of education. Now, tell me about the Instigators Club.
5: As a matter of fact, I'll hand this over to Todd.
6: Oh, Todd, great.
5: Because he is the master of that.
6: Oh, you're the founder. Okay. And let's meet Todd. Tell me about yourself.
7: I'm Todd Speller. I am also a 12th grade at Urban Pathways Charter School. I'm the leader of the Poetry Instigators. And this actually all started, I guess I could say, like, officially 2 years ago when we first started doing little poetry events. We do a gallery crawl at our school. Like, when we do have the gallery crawl, I play in the band in our school's still pan band, Sounds of Still.
6: Oh, were you here when they were here?
7: I was not, actually. I did not have the privilege of doing that. But
6: you guys sounded great when you were down here. And it's funny because I didn't think you were here, but it gets hard for me to remember everybody.
7: Yeah, I had actually missed that one. I was like, man, I can't believe I missed it. So you probably would have already known me, so.
6: Yeah. Well, anyway, you were saying.
7: But yeah, it started about 2 years ago. We had done an event at the gallery crawl, and it was me and my two other friends, and we decided we were going to do poetry. And it started off as that. And we would just, like, every gallery crawl that would come up, we would go out, and there would be an intermission. We would go do poetry and stuff. And
8: Barnes & Noble events.
7: Yeah, and then we started doing, like, Barnes & Noble's events because we had our book fairs there. And we started going there and doing poetry also. So it just became a thing of, like, every school event we could kind of get our hands on, we went out and we did poetry at these things. So eventually, like, you know, we went to Miss Rice and we said, Miss Rice, we need to actually make this something official. We need to, like, make it, like, solid. Like, we need to really have this. So that's when we decided that we were going to have the Poetry Club, the Poetry Instigators. And after that, we pretty much go to whatever school events we can find, whatever events that we can kind of see or look at. And we go there and we're like, yeah, let's do this. So,
6: do you call yourselves PIs? why not? You know, like,
7: yeah, I never actually thought about it like that.
6: There's probably hats that already say it for private investigator. I'm a PI.
7: Yeah, we're gonna write that down. We're gonna remember that one.
8: I already thought of that.
6: That'll be my contribution. You picked a good woman to go to, and Jamila to be a strong advocate for you. So, do you guys meet regularly and exchange writing, or is the Instigators? I guess you help make sure the competition goes off, right? Or
7: in a way, we kind of like look at a lot of people who are doing it. We hound Miss Rice all the time. Miss Rice, when are we going to do this? When are we going to do that? Like, who won? Who lost? Who's in it in the first place? We are always, like, hanging out in Miss Rice's office. Just like, Miss Rice, so what are we going to do? What's the next thing we're going to do? Actually, I remember because I had gone to Miss Rice's office at the beginning of this week. And I said, Miss Rice, so what are we going to do next? And she goes, oh, well, did you forget? I was like, forget what? The Saturday Night Lights. I was like, what?
6: Oh, here, yeah.
7: Right. I was like, yeah. I was like, I almost did forget about that. She was like, yeah. I was like, okay, yeah, I can do this. We can work this out. We can do something. We can do something here.
6: Well, you guys really, you guys just shine. I can tell. I can't wait to hear what you've written. Are there lots of other folks involved in poetry as well in the club? Is it mostly you three, and are there any women involved too? Any girls?
7: We really try to do that, but I think the main problem in our school is that not a lot of people are up to the task of standing in front of people.
6: Yeah, it's
7: and
6: hard.
7: Poetry is such a emotional thing for people. When they write it, a lot of it is themselves. Like, that's how you get the best poetry, is by putting yourself on the paper. Like, it's like, there was a quote I don't completely remember it, but it basically said writing is like sitting down and bleeding on the paper.
6: Yeah.
7: You just bleed on the paper. You put everything you have onto that piece of paper. And I think it's not easy for a lot of people to get up and stand in front of other people and almost in a way put themselves out there like that. So it's kind of hard because we have people in the group who we say, yeah, come on, let's do this. And some of them will be like, yeah, let's go do it. But in some cases, it's hard to get people to come out and do stuff in front of people, especially people that they don't know. Sometimes people are more comfortable with people that they know, people around the school. But during a gallery crawl or something of that nature, it's harder to get them to come out and really just say, look, just go out there and do it. It's fun, you know?
9: Yeah, you really raise a good point. I mean, some people are going to have trouble, like, playing a cover song or just even playing an instrumental piece of music. Just the nature of actually being in front of the audience. But then take it up a notch where you're sharing your own deepest personal feelings. That could be even more intimidating to folks. So it's good that you guys are leading the way. There's a number of things. I mean, folks are getting insight into your souls as you share and are being challenged to think a little bit differently. But you also hopefully are inspiring other students to, if they can do it, maybe I can do it, which will get them involved too. I'd love to hear some poetry. Is there anything, Jamila, you looked like you were maybe going to add something. Feel free.
3: Well, what I was going to say is that we are very lucky that even though we are a small school, the administration at our school really supports the arts at our school and really wants to make sure that our students are more well-rounded individuals because that leads to their full development. And we're also lucky in that in our English department at our school, we have two teachers, both me and Ms. Nicole Homich, who is listening in right now, who are Western Pennsylvania Writing Project Fellows. And because of our participation in that program, we learned how important it is for us to work on our writing and then how that in turn helps us to help our students become more interested in writing and also become better writers.
9: Well, and we would love, we do love nothing more than showcasing great writing and also music. So even though we haven't even done that yet today, we want to have you here whenever you would like to be. The other thing I wanted to check, who's from McKeesport? One of you? I'm looking at my notes. Where are you guys from, Ivan?
10: I'm actually from Wilkinsburg.
9: I'm sorry, from Wilkinsburg?
10: Yes.
9: And you're from?
5: I'm from the south side of Pittsburgh.
9: South side?
7: I'm from Wilkinsburg, too.
9: Okay.
7: One of our members.
9: Oh, he's not here.
7: Yeah, one of our members was supposed to be here, and when we asked him about it, he said
9: he couldn't make it.
7: Yeah, he couldn't make it.
9: Is he asleep?
7: Probably.
9: Might be asleep.
7: He probably is. I think everybody here can agree that sounds like something that Darian would do.
5: Yeah, I think
9: we've,
5: so.
9: We've spent a lot of time out at McKeesport, actually, as of late. We just finished a bunch of oral histories out in McKeesport. But that's not – I don't know Darian, but we could call him. No, we better.
11: Oh, my God, that would be so awesome.
7: That would be awesome.
9: That would be.
7: But he is a very – he's a great poet himself. He also does a lot of – he's actually a rapper also. So he's quite the character.
11: Yeah.
7: He is quite the character. He's my rival in the poetry instigators. We're always going back and forth with poetry. So,
9: well, I know the South Side real well, but I also know Wilkinsburg quite well. Most of my growing up was spent in Wilkinsburg because I had a mom who didn't drive. So if you take the bus and you live east of the city, you get to know Wilkinsburg very well. To me, that was the crossroads to everywhere.
7: definitely. I spent
9: more time walking the streets of Wilkinsburg, and I continue to be a huge fan of the community through thick and thin. There's a lot of good history and bones in Wilkinsburg and a lot to feel good about. Who would like to go first? I'm like –
6: Who'd like to go first? Ivan.
12: Yeah, let the winner go first.
6: Should we let youth before beauty here, or however that goes? Do you want
4: I'll
6: to
4: go
6: start?
4: First.
6: Okay. And I don't know if you if there's a title we should know, but I really just want to turn it over to you.
4: Okay. The poem I'm actually going to do is my first one I've ever recited, The Negro Speaks of Rivers by Langston Hughes. I've known rivers. I've known rivers ancient as the world and older than the flow of human blood and human veins. My soul has grown deep like the rivers. I bathed in the Euphrates when dawns were young. I built my hut near the Congo and it lulled me to sleep. I looked upon the Nile and raised the pyramids above it. I heard the singing of the Mississippi when Abe Lincoln went down to New Orleans. And I seen this muddy bosom turn all golden in the sunset. I've known rivers. Ancient, dusky rivers. My soul has grown deep like the rivers.
6: I love that poem. Langston Hughes was one of my favorite poets when I was in middle school and high school. And I always loved that particular poem. You memorized it too, which at least I think you were going from memory. And that's fantastic. Let's see, Darnell, what do you want to do?
5: My poem is called Serenade by Mary Weston Fordham.
6: Now, that's an author I don't know too much about. Is she contemporary, or does she go back a ways?
5: I have no clue. I have no background history on her, but it goes something like this. Sleep, love sleep. The night wind sigh and soft lullaby. The lark is at rest with the dew on her breast, so close those dear eyes. That borrowed their hue from heaven so blue. Sleep, love, sleep. Sleep, love, sleep. The pale moon looks down on the valleys around. The glow moth is flying. The south wind is sighing. And I am low-lying. With lute deftly strung to pour out my song. Sleep, love, sleep.
6: Hmm. I like the internal rhythms of that poem. And you really pull that off. Really well, too. What attracted you to it? Was part of it the cadence, or?
5: I'm also our friend Darian. He's a rapper, but I'm also a rapper, and I really like words and rhyme schemes. So, like, most of the poems I recite are filled with little rhymes. So I really like the whole rhyme scheme with, like, the sigh and the lullaby. I just like how it goes together. Yeah. Very wordy.
6: Yeah, you delivered it really well, too. Let's turn to Todd. What have you got?
7: I have a poem that I wrote actually for this, it's called As a Race. As a race, the stereotypes are too far and too many. As a race, we say that we are too thick. As a race, we are told we cannot think. As a race, we stand firm but divided. As a race, we say, what race? As a race, we are told we are different, but equal. As a race, our legacy is slowly becoming violence and crime. As a race, we've fallen. But as part of this race, it is my job to rise up past my generation and raise the older ones' tired feet. As part of this race, I will lighten the load of dead weight my generation is leaving behind. As part of this race, I refuse to stand upon the aching backs of previous generations. As a part of this race, I wish to stand tall and show that we are so much more than our portrayal. As part of this race, I will race to the future we deserve, not the one that we were given.
6: Ooh, that's nice. Really nice. Are you writing a lot?
7: Yeah, I actually have a lot of notebooks. I have so many notebooks, and most of them will have stuff in the beginning and nothing at the end. Like, I never have completed a notebook because I just have so many. I always have something to write with, always have something to write on.
6: I do that, too. I like starting new notebooks, and then I get, 30 pages in them if I'm lucky. If I'm lucky. So I got a lot of notebooks at home that have a lot of extra room, and there's something nice about a new pen and a new notebook.
7: Yeah, you know? It's the fresh feeling.
6: Yeah. You guys are great. Does anybody want to share another one? You're welcome to, but I also don't want to twist your arm. That's totally up to you guys.
4: I have another one.
6: Sure.
4: So my second poem is Author's Prayer. I don't really know how to say this author's name, so I'll try.
13: Ilya Kaminsky.
4: What'd you say?
13: Ilya Kaminsky.
4: If I speak for the dead, I must leave this animal of my body. I must write the same poem over and over for empty page, the white flag of their surrender. If I speak for them, I must walk on the edge of myself. I must live as a blind man who runs the rooms without touching the furniture. Yes, I live. I can cross the streets asking, what year is it? I could dance in my sleep and laugh in front of the mirror. Even sleep is prayer. Lord, I will praise your madness in a language not mine. Speaking music that wakes us, music in which we move. For whatever I say is a kind of petition. In the darkest days must I praise.
6: Nicely. Don, I don't know how you memorize these. Because when you read these, you sound like you... It doesn't sound like you're reciting it. It sounds like it's coming straight from you. It looks like you got something, Darnell.
5: I had the poem from last year, the John Singer. We had actually read a book called "The Heart Is a Lonely Hunter," and I guess I'll just say that.
6: Yeah,
5: it was about. It's called loneliness. John Singer was quiet. It was his choice, not his fault. He was born a mute, and his best friend's veins filled with salt. He tried to help anyone who came with him with a situation. A volunteer or help, he was always in participation. Usually being deaf will make a lot of people stand out, but other people came to John, mostly with their hands out. He was never mean, yet somehow always nice, but keeping your problems inside always comes with a price. He wanted to go see his friend, yet found out he had been deceased, so John made a decision so the duo could meet. Even though it rains, there's not always a shower. John made his choice and filled his chest with gunpowder.
6: Excellently, done, and let's finish up. Todd, you got anything?
7: Yeah, I got one more. This is actually mine from my poem from last year that I didn't actually get to do. It was from it's by Edna
13: Saint Vincent Millay.
7: Yeah, I couldn't remember the last name. It's called Dirge Without Music. I am not resigned to the shutting away of loving hearts in the hard ground. So it is, and so it will be, for so it has been, time out of mind. Into the darkness they go, the wise and the lovely, crowned with lilies and with laurel they go. But I am not resigned. Lovers and thinkers, into the earth with you. Be one with the dull, indiscriminate dust, a fragment of what you felt, of what you knew. A formula, a phrase remains. But the best is lost. The answers, quick and keen, the honest look, the laughter, the love, they are gone. They are gone to feed the roses, elegant and curled is the blossom. Fragrant is the blossom. I know, but I do not approve. More precious was the light in your eyes than all the roses in the world. Down, down, down, into the darkness of the grave, gently they go, the beautiful, the tender, the kind, quietly they go, the intelligent, the witty, the brave, I know, but I do not approve, and I am not resigned.
6: That's really well done. I'm really proud of all you guys, and I probably would be proud of Darian if he had gotten here too, but you can give him, I think I would be, but anything else anybody wanted to say or meant to say, anybody you might have missed thanking, or?
7: Go ahead.
4: I would just like to thank you for having us here.
6: Thanks.
4: This is just a great opportunity for all of us just to actually be on a live radio station.
6: Thanks. It's truly my pleasure. Thank you.
7: Thank you. I also want to say thank you, and I want to tell the people out there who are listening, inspire your kids to write. Inspire them to have the ability to think deeply and to truly think about themselves, to have a better understanding of themselves and the world around them. Writing is one of the best things that you can inspire your children to do, one of the best things that they can do with their spare time.
5: Can I say one thing before Ms. Wright goes? Just one thing. It was my mom's birthday yesterday, so I just want to say happy birthday to my mom while I'm here.
6: Happy birthday. What's her first name?
5: Shadell.
6: Shadell, happy birthday.
9: She turns. Thank you.
3: I just like to thank you again for having us here. Just like Ivan said, this is a wonderful opportunity for the gentlemen that are here and also for anyone who's listening.
9: Absolutely.
3: To them to see. I mean, especially since they are gentlemen. And, you know, a lot of times maybe young men may not see their place in poetry but outside of rap music or hip hop. And, you know, there's all sorts of poetry that you can immerse yourself in, just as Ivan said, in order to gain different experiences and gain more of an insight into your own life and your, you know, one of the best things about poetry is the fact that you can see it, that other people are feeling some of the same things that you're feeling. You're not alone in the world. And, we are not alone. We're all together in this thing called poetry. So thank you so much.
9: Thanks. You all keep in touch, please. And thanks for being here. Take care. We have 11 poets, as I mentioned, and we're going to get a chance to meet everybody, and then they're going to share a poem. Now, Porter will be introducing this segment to help you understand more about how this all came about. But first, I would just like to meet you, Porter. How old are you?
14: I'm 11.
9: And I guess everybody is in fifth grade, so everybody, how many people are 11? So, and then 10? Any other ages of adults? You don't have to participate. Okay, so everyone's either 10 or 11. Where do you live, Porter?
14: I live in Friendship.
9: And what do you like to do?
14: Well, I like to play soccer, and I love reading and math.
9: Have you read a book lately that you would recommend?
14: Well, I just finished a book yesterday called Almost Famous, and it's pretty good. It's about this girl who moves to Culpeper, Virginia, and she, like, wants to be a professional baker, and it's a small town, and she, like, slowly gets, like, better at baking, and then she, like, uses baking to save, like, a couple of close calls, and, yeah, it's a really good book.
9: It's a real city, too. There is I don't know if you looked on a map, Ricky and I, my wife, who's sitting in there, have driven through Culpeper lots of times, and we always thought it was a fun name for a city. Would you like to say hello to anybody who might be listening? Any shout-outs?
14: Well, I'd like to say hello to my mom and my two sisters who are listening.
9: What are their names?
14: Isla and Addie.
9: Isla and Addie, hello. And I know Mr. Burke is listening today. He made a note today. He's tuned in. And I'll let you introduce the segment we have now. I'm really excited to have you all here.
14: Hello, everyone. My name is Porter, and I'm here with Brickell, Valentina, Chelsea, Stella, Emma, B, Neve, Bryn, Noel, Xander, and my literacy teachers, Miss Duffy and Mr. Gleason. We are from the Environmental Charter School in Regent Square. We recently wrapped up a unit called Current Events in the Arts, which focused on a variety of topics including bullying, homelessness, food deserts, and stereotypes. We worked through multiple sources that provided us with insight on these topics, and then we discussed them together as a community. In the midst of this, we focused on the need to eliminate stereotypes based on religion, race, gender, and sexuality. As we talked about these things, our empathy for others grew. We had a statement that embodied this unit. There is no them, there is only facets of us. This means that we are all connected, and while we may have differences, we have to respect one another and embrace our diversity. In order to spread empathy and create positive ripples in the world around us, fifth grade created poetry that reflects our beliefs and feelings on these matters. We hope these poems motivate real action amongst our peers and inspire change in our community. Thank you for the opportunity to speak our piece for peace.
9: That was really beautifully done. Thanks, Porter. Did you write that?
14: Yes.
9: You're a good writer. That was really well done. I assumed you wrote it, but I just wanted to check. You're a really good writer. Now, first up, we have Emma and Stella, and I haven't had a chance to meet everybody yet. So Emma and Stella, I'd like to talk with each of you before you read your poem. Let's start with Stella. Can you tell me how old you are?
15: I'm 11.
9: Okay, Stella's another 11-year old. Oh, no, wait, she's not. Is she 10 going on 11? Yeah. When's your birthday?
15: April 17th.
9: You're so close. If you round up, right, the rounding rules, you're now 11. Where do you live?
15: I live in Point Breeze.
9: And what do you like to do for fun?
15: I like soccer.
9: Come a little closer.
15: I like soccer, and I like literacy a lot.
9: Do you like to write?
15: Mm-hmm.
9: I had a feeling you must. And now let's meet Emma. Tell me about yourself.
16: Well, I'm 10, and I live in Point Breeze, and I like to play soccer, and I like math.
9: You two seem like you're pretty good friends, are you?
15: Yeah.
9: What do you like to do together?
16: Well, we like to play soccer together most of the time, and we like to hang out.
9: Any shout-outs to people?
16: I'd like to thank Ms. Steffi and Mr. Gleason for helping us.
17: So would I. And I would like to say hi to my dad. Hi.
9: Well, great. Does your poem have a name?
16: Black Lives Matter.
9: Okay, and this is a case of a poem that was written together, and you're going to read it together, and whenever you're ready, go ahead.
16: Okay. 1841, Frederick Douglass escaped from the whips and chains of slavery
18: to become the leader of the abolitionist movement. 1849,
16: Harriet Tubman.
18: To help save its escape,
16: she made underground railroads too free,
18: once cage birds,
16: as part of the abolitionist
18: movement.
16: 1955,
18: Rosa Parks.
16: She wouldn't give up her seat in the front
18: to white people on the bus.
16: This was the beginning of the civil rights
18: movement.
16: 1960,
18: Ruby Bridges. She was the first black person
16: to go to an
18: all-white school.
16: She was a black sheep
18: in a white family,
16: treated like dirt,
18: stepped on every day.
16: It hurt,
18: but she brushed it off. She had to be patient.
16: Continuing
18: the civil rights
16: movement.
18: 1963.
16: Martin Luther King Jr. He inspired a change.
18: He started a march.
16: He gave a speech.
18: I Have a Dream.
16: To end segregation.
18: During the civil rights
16: movement.
18: These people changed history in a big way.
16: But is it enough?
18: They were people who inspired thousands.
16: All of them considered as
18: heroes in history books.
16: But it just didn't finish the job.
18: July
16: 13th, 2013.
18: Hashtag Black Lives Matter
16: began.
18: People were furious
16: that black people have continuously been shot for all these years.
18: Getting a phone call.
16: Someone tells you your family member was killed.
18: You feel someone hit.
16: In your chest.
18: In your heart.
16: Like someone just shot you.
18: But then you think,
16: who would do that?
18: A police officer.
16: And you say to yourself,
18: a police officer killed my loved one.
16: A police officer is not supposed to kill.
18: They're supposed to serve and protect.
16: Black Lives Matter. This is still a problem.
18: We need to aid.
16: Have power.
18: Make a change.
16: They had power and made a change.
18: They did their share.
16: Now it's time to do ours.
18: To make the change.
16: The change that will end it all.
18: We the people.
16: Frederick Douglass.
18: Harriet Tubman.
16: Rosa Parks.
18: Ruby Bridges.
16: Martin Luther King Jr.
18: The leaders.
16: All of them considered as
18: heroes.
16: And they are heroes.
18: These activists are doing the same thing.
16: So aren't these activists thought of as heroes?
18: Think.
16: Black Lives Matter.
18: Many standing up for equality.
16: Because they were
18: scared. Scared that when they're walking down the street,
16: that they would be shot.
18: Or harassed.
16: Even by a police officer.
18: To be scared to walk out of your home.
16: How would you feel to be scared that your kid would be shot?
18: Just walking to school.
16: Innocent.
18: Innocent people.
16: Being killed for absolutely no reason.
18: Walking down the street.
16: Pulled over.
18: Killed. Shot. Killed. But you know what?
16: Black lives matter.
18: This is still a problem.
16: Sorry.
18: But you know what?
16: Black lives matter.
18: This is not a moment.
16: It's a movement.
9: Very good. Yeah, well, let's clap for you too, because you performed that poem. And it's not easy to do that. It sounded great. How did you write it? How did you come up with the idea that you wanted to write about that? What made you interested in it?
16: Well, we noticed that normally white people already matter, and we wanted to make sure that black people mattered more, because some people think like there was so they started the movement hashtag Black Lives Matter, and then people started saying All Lives Matter, but we realized that that white people already mattered, so we wanted to make sure that black people also mattered.
9: Yeah, I think that's a good way of putting it. When you discover that one area might need a little bit of attention, you know, a good example I always like to use is there might be a special day or a month to help support people who have breast cancer or who want to fight against breast cancer. And I don't think anybody would say, well, all cancers matter. No, you're focusing on that particular issue for a very particular reason. And how did you work out how to perform that? That had to be, was it hard, or did you know when you were writing it who was going to do which parts or how it was going to happen?
16: Well, on our sheet, we have, like, two different boxes, so we can tell which side is ours, and we have our names at the top.
9: Okay, almost like a script.
16: Yeah. Mm-hmm.
9: Okay. I really liked how movement and moment juxtaposed, too. That was great. Well done. Anything else you'd like to say?
16: No.
9: That's always one of my last questions, so just to be sure. Well, very good. Thank you. Now we have Xander. Is next. There's Xander. And Xander, tell me about yourself. Where? What neighborhood do you live in?
19: I live in Highland Park.
9: And is there anybody you would like to say hello to or shout outs to?
19: Well, I'd like to say hi to my mom, my dad, and my sister, and my grandma for, like, supporting me.
9: Great.
19: And doing this.
9: Have you been a student at Environmental Charter School since you were very young?
19: Well, I've been a student since I was in fourth grade, so I'd say yes.
9: Yeah, it's been a couple years. Well, terrific.
19: Sorry, not fourth, first.
9: Oh, first grade. Okay. So it's been 4 years. So, yeah, you've been there just about your whole school life. What is your poem about?
19: My poem is against Muslim stereotypes. It's against stereotyping Muslims as terrorists, saying that you shouldn't do that.
9: And why did you choose that topic?
19: I chose that topic because I feel like currently in the U.S. there's, like, been stigma about Muslims, like bad stigma.
9: What is stigma?
19: Stigma is, like, it's bad vibes about, like, them.
9: That's a good way of expressing it. Whenever you're ready, I can't wait to hear your poem. This is Xander.
19: Okay. Assuming things because of a religion, often misunderstood, there should not be any us versus them, like tigers and prey. One group's actions should not influence our feelings on entire religion made up to close to 2 billion people. Are we not all human? They are us. But we are uncaring, unloving, unfair, like hard metal. Millions of lies aimed in their direction, hitting them and stinging like needles, and people believe it all, hearing an infinite amount of assumptions just because of religion. We call them terrorists. We try to keep them out of the U.S., out of anger, forcing them out because we need a group to hate. They are nothing like their stereotypes. I find myself wondering, what happened to freedom of religion? But now you know about this hard, cold lie in the form of people yelling sharp and cold, hurting people's ears. You know it's wrong. So if you have been listening, do a favor to Muslims everywhere, to people everywhere. Get together. Change the world. There are many ways. Don't make assumptions. Don't call people terrorists. Don't judge because of religion. Tell the unbelieving. Teach them to stop hurting people, like storms, yelling loudly. Let them be happy. Let them relax. Be the people who know, who care, who love.
9: That was amazing. And Xander, you read that with such
6: soul and heart and feeling. How was it to write? Did that come out of you pretty naturally?
19: Well, like at the start, it was like kind of hard, but like as I like started writing, it got easier because like I knew how to like what to type and like how that made sense with like the rest of the poem and what I thought.
6: I think that's true with a lot of writing. The hardest part is to get started. And did you have to redraft it?
19: Yeah, during like revising, I got rid of a lot of things and like added a lot of things. Yeah.
6: That's usually a part of the process. I'm sure Ms. Duffy and Mr. Gleason support redrafting and improving things. I know I still do that with everything I write. I do it. Well done, Xander. Next we have Neve and B, who are here, right? And I'm going to adjust your microphone just a bit. There we go. Sorry for that bit of silence. I just wanted to be sure we could both, we could all hear you. And let's talk to each of you two. Neve, what neighborhood do you live in?
20: I live in Penn Hills.
6: Nice to. I grew up in Churchill, not far from where you live. Would you like to say hello to anybody? Any shout outs?
20: Yeah, my mom, my dad, and my two literacy teachers, Ms. Duffy and Mr. Gleason.
6: You know what we're going to do? We're going to give you each your own mic. And that way we'll hear you each a little better. Who were your shout-outs to again?
20: My mom, my dad, and my two literacy teachers, Ms. Duffy and Mr. Gleason.
6: Excellent. And can you tell me a little bit about yourself, what you like to do, or any hobbies?
20: I like cheerleading, and my hobbies would probably be I like to write and draw a lot.
6: Excellent. Now let's meet B. Hello. What neighborhood do you live in?
21: I live in Squirrel Hill.
6: And any shout-outs?
21: Yeah. My mom, my dad, and Miss Duffy, and Mr. Gleason.
6: Excellent. And do you have any special things you like to do for fun?
21: I like to read and write.
6: And have you read anything interesting lately?
21: Yeah. I finished the Divergent series a couple weeks ago.
6: Excellent. Well, who can tell me what your poem is about?
21: Our poem is about stereotypes.
6: And will you be reading it as a team, too?
21: Yeah.
6: Okay, whenever you're ready, go ahead.
20: They say we're troublemakers.
21: They say we're cheap.
20: Lazy.
21: Selfish.
20: Dirty.
21: Stingy.
20: But we are not our stereotypes. I'm black.
21: I'm Jewish.
20: I work hard.
21: I'm kind.
20: I'm decent.
21: I give, not take.
20: Who? Me? Am I responsible for gun violence?
21: Am I responsible for trying to take land in the Middle East?
20: No. Their comments sting.
21: Words weigh me down.
20: Like a bullet shooting through my heart.
21: Like a boulder trapping me beneath it.
20: Think about how we feel. Their words spit at me like poison from their lips.
21: Every night when I close my eyes, the words play.
20: And replay.
21: And twist.
20: And tumble.
21: Like a tornado in my mind.
20: There's no sleep for me.
21: But the people just stand there.
20: From slavery.
21: From the Holocaust.
20: To now.
21: They keep misunderstanding us. People are like machines.
20: Their gears may never stop working.
21: It will never end like the dove that never stops making peace.
20: But hopefully we can find the key to make them stop. If you feel strongly,
21: if you care, you could be the key. I can almost hear the sound of a key opening a lock.
20: The key to make a change.
21: The key to help out.
20: Speak out
21: on your online community.
20: To your parents.
21: In your neighborhood.
20: Posters or even flyers.
21: Or even in your school community.
20: Speak out.
21: Imagine how you would feel.
20: Hopeless.
21: Dejected.
20: Imagine how many lives you could change. You.
21: Me.
20: The world. It's not just about us.
21: It's about you too.
20: Join us.
21: Together we are one.
20: Together we are strong.
21: Powerful.
20: Intelligent.
21: Undefeated.
20: You might have to take a risk.
21: But it's worth it.
20: Fighting for what you know is right.
21: Imagine people who go through this every day.
20: The hate.
21: The struggle.
20: Just because of our race.
21: Religion.
20: I'm black.
21: I'm Jewish.
20: Together we are one.
21: Together we are united. Divided, we will fall. We must choose to stand tall.
9: Very good. Very good. So you two really wove part of yourselves into your poem, which is a very courageous thing to do. Congratulations. You are both really good writers, and you've performed. Everybody has done so well. Now, next we have Bryn, and Bryn is over here. We kind of have people moving around because we have so many students today. And Bryn, where are you from?
0: I'm from Greenfield.
9: And I'm asking everybody, because if you're just joining us, by the way, these are fifth graders from Environmental Charter School. And I'm asking where everyone's from, because charter schools draw from the whole community. And what do you like to do for fun or hobbies?
0: I like to draw. That's pretty simple. That's it.
9: What do you use, and what do you like to focus on?
0: I like to just sketch, and it depends what I draw sometimes, different things.
9: Do you use pencil or?
0: A pencil, usually. Yeah.
9: Well, I have a lot of admiration for anybody. I can't draw. I can draw the curtains and maybe some water. That's about it. What's your poem about?
0: My poem is about women's rights.
9: Whenever you're ready.
0: Okay. We should all be equal. Equal should be a given. Given to people who work for it. It is something we need more of. In 1918, women were only allowed to be nurses, not able to fight for their country, a country that doesn't believe in us. Us put aside what we want. We want freedom. Freedom for what to portray ourselves as fighters, teachers, workers. Workers get across, though. Those cleaning the house, taking care of the kids, cooking for the house. Houses full of nonsense. Nonsense that women want a job. Jobs that pay for hard work. Work we need for money. Money to take care of ourselves. Hard work that we already do every day. Days go by the tracks of progress. Progress that has taken time. Time full of fighting for what's right. Only 9 decades ago, women were allowed to vote. Voting for women had to be in the Constitution to make it real. Real struggles to put up with marches and protests. Protests showing we were all the same. Same brains, fight against our life. Life is real. Real life, we are still not being treated fairly. Fairly, a word we hear but we never really reach to overcome the walls. Walls we have to break. Break them, we tell ourselves. Strong women are everywhere in advertising, and we've known this stuff since we were really small. Small minds absorbing what is going on in our minds, listen to what magazines have to say our perfect hair, fashion sense, new makeup look. Look at a boys magazine, excel in school, how to plan your future for girls, getting boys to like you, waking up to be perfect life for boys, be whatever you want to, make a difference is obvious looks and all dramatic. Dramatic changes keep the stereotypes and shout who I should be, what I should look like outside and in a rabbit hole. I get stuck. There are threats to end our movement to be treated the same as what we all strive for we are still being treated like second-class citizens who are stereotyped women. Women should not be underestimated. A study showed that every 80 cents a woman got, a man got a dollar. Dollars are for people that work hard. Equal pay for equal work. Only 97 years ago, women were allowed to work. That wasn't that far back. Far back, it was just men with power, only them at the top. Top and in charge, and they still are in charge of our society. Society hasn't changed that much, only one baby step at a time. Time gives comments that pierce our skin. You run like a girl. I already know I'm fast. You can't do that. You're a girl. Yeah, I can. Maybe even better than you. You're good at that. For a girl. As if there is a different standard for your gender? 5 million people across the world attended the Women's March on January 21st, 2017. 5 million people were present, but there are many more who believe women are strong and powerful. powerful flying voices, voices cheering us on the fight that has taken more than 100 years, and we aren't going to stop now.
9: Good job. That was awesome. And
0: Thank you.
9: You read that. I did use the term rant when you were writing it. That's a compliment.
0: I was angry and in the zone while writing it.
9: Yeah. I neglected to ask if you wanted to say hello or give any shout-outs to anybody.
0: Well, I'd like to give a shout-out to my mom and dad for coming here. And then even though it's like your sixth shout-out, to Miss Duffy and Mr. Gleason for helping me make this poem and making it sharing my voice out with the world.
9: They deserve all those shout-outs, as do each of you. These are wonderful poems. Now we have Noelle. Where did I keep? Everyone's moving its musical chairs here today. And Noelle, where are you from?
1: I'm from the north side.
9: Ooh, what neighborhood?
1: Page.
9: What street?
1: Orleans, Perrysville.
9: Oh, okay, Perrysville. Got it. You know, there's 18 different neighborhoods on the north side, so I'm always curious where. Would you like to say hello to anybody?
1: I would like to say hello to my mom and my sisters and my Nana, because she really supported me. And I would like to give a shout-out to my teachers and my fellow students, because without them, I wouldn't be able to write this poem.
9: That's so nice to hear. Tell me your sisters' names.
1: I actually have one sister.
9: Oh, I'm sorry. What's her name?
1: Her name is Allie.
9: Well, I'm glad to hear you acknowledge her. Your poem is about homelessness, right?
1: Yes.
9: Why did you choose that topic?
1: So we learned about it in class, and it kind of shouted out to me because one time I went downtown to see a Pens game, and I saw these people, and a couple of days ago we were learning about how we just pretend that we're not, that the homeless people are not there, like we know that they're there, but we just look straight forward because we don't want to see them because we know that we can't help them or we don't want to help them. So I was walking by, and there was a homeless person, and he was very nice. And I kind of felt the same feeling, like I'm ashamed that I couldn't help him. And so I just looked forward, and I felt the feeling that many people feel.
9: I can't wait to hear your poem. Are you ready? As ready as you'll ever be, right? Here is Noelle.
1: My home is a car. A car full of junk. Junk I don't need or want. Want a pillow that's soft and fluffy. Fluffy as feathers. Feathers feel like nothing. Nothing. That's how you see me. Me and my mom want. Want a home. That's my wish. Wish I had food. Food I could eat. Eat till I'm full. Full of rooms with food for days. Days of hunger will finally be over. Over, and I'll be full. Full of hunger, that's me. Me and my mom are so alone. Alone in this car. Car full of junk. Junk I don't need or want. Want some water, cause I'm so thirsty. Thirsty for a drink. Drink that comes from somewhere clean. Clean is not drinking from puddles. Puddles is my cup of tea. Tea is not meant for me. Me and my mom scoop out the dirt. Dirt from a small pond on the road, that is what we drink. Drinks that are not clean. Clean clothes, any bed that's warm. Warm like standing next to a fire breathing smoke. Smoke that's hot. Hot like a house. House that is full of AC of treats. Treats that I can no longer eat. Eat in a chair. Chairs around tables. Tables full of food. Food you cook at a house. House I used to have. Have assignments, but no pencil to do my homework. Homework, but no home. Home is this car. Car full of junk. Thank you.
9: That was really wonderful. I liked the symmetry, too, how it began and ended. You took us somewhere and brought us back. That was beautiful. And our last poem, is another duo. We are going to hear from Chelsea and Valentina. I'm sorry, I missed Bricka. I'm sorry, Bricka. So let's get a microphone in front of Bricka. That's the perfect one. Bricka, I'm sorry. That's my mistake. I didn't read my notes very well. Where are you from?
2: I'm from the South Side, but currently

0: break me down. Is it Cousin Brown? You toss yourself around like trash on the ground. But I'm human too, just like the rest of you. You need to stop inflicting hurt. Quit stepping on me like dirt. Too many people feeling like they're nothing. So it's time we stand up to do something. 160,000 kids skipping school to avoid bullying and feeling a fool. Kids who are bullied are stressed, anxious, and depressed. Bullying is a relentless, crazy disaster, like a tornado predicted by the forecaster. Bullying is abuse toward people like me and you, a heartless act making us blue. I hear hurtful, hateful, racist speech, like rampant waves crashing on a beach. I feel the hands of bullies pushing on me. There's no end in sight and nowhere to flee. One out of four kids who hurt others in elementary end up behind bars in a penitentiary. Bullies are more likely to drop out or fail, to do no schoolwork and bail. You can be the change. It may seem hard and strange. History can be made by us. We can do this. Let's discuss. Peace starts with us. Don't treat it like it's superfluous. Please take this into consideration, because this is our nation.
1: Wow. Nice job, Brica. I really loved the rhyme.
0: My name's Bri Cow.
1: Oh, I'm sorry, Bri Cow. Yeah. Spell it for me.
0: B-R-I-K-A-L.
1: I'm sorry, because it's written in pencil here, and I was having trouble reading it. Bri Cow. Got it. That was beautiful. I liked the rhymes.
0: Thank you.
1: Were they hard to come up with?
0: Yes, they were really hard.
1: I thought they would be. Did you, this is a kind of weird question, did you think of the second word and then needed to find the first one to rhyme with it, or did you do it in the other direction?
0: I don't understand what you're saying.
1: Like, would you come up with the second, like when you said elementary and penitentiary, I think, right?
0: Yeah.
1: Did you know you wanted a word to rhyme with penitentiary, or did you start with elementary?
0: I started with elementary.
1: I was curious about that. There are really good rhymes in it.
0: Thank you.
1: You also, I hate to say read, you really, I felt like you were performing and sharing it with us.
0: Thank you.
1: Thank you, Bri Cow. Now we have Chelsea and Valentina of our Environmental Charter School Poets. And I also want to thank Ms. Duffy and Mr. Gleason and all of the, yeah, go ahead and you can just lift that up a little bit. There we go. All of the literacy staff at Environmental Charter School. Let's meet each of you. Chelsea, tell me where you're from.
2: I'm from Wilkinsburg.
1: Nice to meet Tiger, a Wilkinsburg Tiger. I was going to ask if you wanted to say hello to anybody.
2: I would like to say hello to my mother and my father and also my sister. And I just want to say hello to my dog just for the sake of it.
1: Well, you should. What's your dog's name?
2: Roman.
1: Hi, Roman. And how about, I should have asked about your sister first. What's her name?
2: Perry.
1: Hello, Perry. And Valentina, what neighborhood do you live in?
3: I live in Squirrel Hill.
1: And would you like to say hello to anybody?
3: Yes, I would like to say hello to my dad and sister and my mom.
1: And your sister's name is?
3: Emily.
1: And let's all say hi to Roman again, too, Roman the dog. What is your poem about?
3: Our poem is about bullying.
1: Okay, and this is my last chance to talk with all of you. I want to congratulate all of you on the poems you've done, and I also want to invite each of you, if you ever want to come back and share another poem, you are very welcome to. Through your teachers, you can easily reach us, or you can reach out to us directly. We'll be emailing you copies so you can hear yourself back. You're good writers, all of you, and I hope you'll keep it up. So we're ready for you. This is the last of our poems from Environmental Charter School.
2: Hi, I'm Chelsea.
3: And

0: I'm Valentina.
1: And this is our poem.
0: People stared and laughed.
2: I hoped I could do something.
0: They were saying mean things to me.
2: I heard, shut up.
0: Ugly.
2: Stupid made my ears listen from afar.
0: Loser.
2: This was not going well.
0: I didn't think I could go on that way.
2: It surely wouldn't be solved one way or another.
0: I really wish they would stop teasing me.
2: They'd mock me if I told the adults.
0: My friends did not help with my problems and difficulty.
2: I thought about the day they would see their flaws.
0: I was a pillow being squeezed.
2: I was a small clout watching silently, unnoticeable.
0: I was a lost dog, and I really needed someone to help me.
2: But there was a certain way.
0: I felt the bitter taste of food being thrown into my face.
2: I saw the awful sight of them in depression.
0: What should I have done? Won't it finish? It's like I'm just alone.
2: This would have been a catastrophe.
0: They looked at me in half-grit laughter.
2: Why did they do this?
0: I fought and lost this war.
2: I needed to do what was right.
0: I had to stop being depressed.
2: I was a bird watching over. I didn't want to interfere.
0: Slam. There went another punch.
2: Crack. I heard a nose break like sticks.
0: This always and surely won't get better.
2: The only way it stopped this was if I took action.
0: Soon I'd be going.
2: If I didn't take action.
0: Out the door.
2: It would have always went on.
0: One day at school, they came once more.
2: It was a really large problem to amend.
0: I felt so slow.
2: This wouldn't happen forever.
0: And way lower.
2: No one would get hurt anymore.
0: They were a diary of gossip and rumors.
2: Should I have told someone about this?
0: The dreadful phrases like beat it.
2: I felt like a horrible contributor.
0: Brings horror to my mind.
2: I thought about the words they said to the victim.
0: I hope one day they'll cease being the bully.
2: I didn't know how this would end in the future.
0: They really shouldn't be.
2: Fake nerd were the words they used.
0: I felt like this is so bitter.
2: Their insults have been floating in their brain.
0: I'm not useful.
2: But there was only one way, and it wasn't too hard to do.
0: I hope this time someone would bring courage.
2: I didn't think I was able to stop this.
0: But then I saw her.
2: But this time I knew what to do.
0: Then I was pleased.
2: It was time I stood up.
0: She came to me.
2: And I looked at her.
0: I heard it ring in my ears.
2: Then I said, from now on, don't worry any longer.
0: I stood there silent. This will not happen anymore.
3: Thank you, and congratulations to all of you. You are probably the first authors of the first poems most people have heard during National Poetry Month. So congratulations, and I hope we'll see you all again. Environmental Charter School fifth graders rock, don't they, here at the Saturday Light Brigade.
4: This is Cole. I am in ninth grade at Montour High School, and you're listening to Youth Express. Catch the future.
3: Well, we have four writers with us, and the first thing I'm going to do is just ask each of them to introduce themselves to you. Please let us know where you go to school, your age, if you have any shout-outs. This is a perfect time to do it. And we'll just go from right to left, and we'll start with Dylan. Good morning.
5: Good morning, everyone. I'm Dylan Dunlap. I go to Chargers Valley Middle School, and I don't really know what else to say. I really haven't really been able to do much lately because, you know, COVID and all that stuff. I wanted to do golf, but I'm not in high school yet, so I'm not able to sign up for that. I have taken an interest, though, in making games, actually, video games. I really like those. I don't really have any, like, big engines to work with. The only thing I can work with right now is Scratch, which is like a web browser, like baby's first game development tool.
3: Yeah.
5: But in high school, I signed up for game development, which is there. They'll let me use Unity so I can actually make good games.
3: Excellent. Excellent. What grade are you in now?
5: Eighth.
3: So you'll get more opportunities. Do you play golf now?
5: I go to the driving range sometimes with my dad. My mom got me, like, this digital golf thing that I can use to, like, track my swing, and that really helps out.
3: I'll bet. I'm not a golfer, but it's a lot of it's in the follow-through, I think, at least
5: yeah.
3: From what I read.
5: Always got to keep your eye on the ball and stuff.
3: Well, great. It's nice to meet you. Let's find out who's on your left.
6: Hi, I'm Emma Finnerty. I'm in eighth grade, and I'm 14 years old. I'd probably like to shout out my Oma and Pappy, who I hope are listening. And, yeah, that's really it.
3: Great. Well, it's nice to meet you. And then sitting next to Emma is...
7: Hi, I'm Julia Finca. I'm a 16-year-old. I go to Winchester Thurston. And, let me think. I would also like to say thank you to my grandparents, who I wrote this story about, who will not understand what I'm saying because they don't speak English, but yeah.
3: Well, that's a great preview of what we're going to hear. Nice job. And then our last student with us today is...
8: Hi, I'm Grace Fritch, and I'm a senior at North Allegheny High School. I'm 17 years old, and I'd just like to say, like, thank you to all my English teachers that have encouraged me with writing in the past.
3: So let's talk about learning to write. What do you think... What's the secret to becoming a good writer, do you think? And anybody can jump in.
9: I think the secret to being a good writer is just do you. Like, don't care about what other people are telling you to do. Like, you gotta do it this way, you gotta do it that way. Like, who cares what they say? Just do it your way, and it'll turn out great.
3: It's a good observation. Anybody else have any thoughts?
7: I would agree with that fully. I'd also say that something that's really important is if you're not interested in writing something that you're choosing to write in your free time, just don't. I wouldn't invest in that. I would really go after what excites you. Like, for example, I started writing a piece about a woman in Latvia in the 1800s, which I know nothing about, but the research process really excites you. And I think going after those crazy ideas is what helps keep you having fun.
3: Any other thoughts about how you get to be good?
8: Yeah, I'd say, like, just keep writing stuff. I a lot of times will ask my friends for, like, prompts. I'll just say, like, hey, give me a color, give me a place, whatever. And then I use that to build a story, just to, like, give myself practice with using different inspirations.
3: You anticipated a question that I was going to ask Grace, which is, what do you do when you're stuck? Or how do you get started, and if there are any tricks to that? And Julia, you seem to perk up as I said that. Is it hard to get started sometimes?
6: Sometimes it is. I usually like to just look around and base stuff off of what I see, like the writing that I brought today. I wrote about a car crash that I saw. So, yeah.
3: So you'll just look for inspiration in the world around you sometimes. And then Grace mentioned just getting a prompt from somebody can be helpful. Anything else?
9: I think if you want to start writing, like, just go for it. Like, just start, like, jotting down ideas, and eventually something in your head might just click.
3: It's a good thought. Anything you'd like to add, Julia?
7: Yeah, I agree with that. Honestly, I was listening into what everyone else was saying just now because I get stuck when I have assignments and it really frustrates me. But I'd say kind of browsing the internet. Like, sometimes if you just go on random websites that have like those top 10 craziest car crashes or anything, sometimes you'll find something that kind of sparks your imagination.
3: Something random that just might inspire you once you see it.
7: Yeah.
3: Well, I'm excited to hear what each of you brought. And would anybody like to be first? Dylan, do you want to start? Okay. Tell us what we might need to know, if anything. Do you need to give us any context?
9: No, not really. There's really no context to it.
3: Okay, whenever you're ready, this is Dylan Dunlap's work.
9: Okay, so it's called That Dreaded Day. The forest is dark and cold, trees dripping wet from the storm that had come a day ago. Oh, that dreaded day. I have not eaten in at least 24 hours. Ugh, I can feel my muscles shriveling already. Oh, what I would do for just a morsel of food, and to think that I wouldn't be in this situation if it weren't for him. He betrayed us, sold us away, all for money. People's desire for money makes me sick, but who gave him the money and for what reason, you might be thinking. Well, I'll tell you, and I'll tell you about that dreaded day. It all started a couple of weeks ago. A simple family man named Dave was in a perfect, comfortable situation. Food, water, wife, kids, everything. But no, he wanted more. He was such a selfish man. Oh, yes, he was. He wanted to live like a king and be rich and famous. Well, he got his wish, but we all paid for it. One day, when he was going to fetch water, a wizard visited him and said he would grant him one wish. Obviously, he wished for riches. So he got his wish. When he arrived home, all the money in town was in his house. But guess who didn't have money? us. That wizard took all of our money and gave it to this man. With none of us having money, we couldn't afford anything. We were kicked from our homes and forced to live on the streets, but Dave didn't care. He got his wish. Nothing else mattered to him anymore. Yesterday, a storm came by and gave at least half the town hypothermia. This led to a lot of families, as well as me, abandoning town in hopes of finding shelter from the elements. Many perished along the way. Now you know what happened on that dreaded day. The day many people lost their homes and their lives, as well have lost my home. And death may not be far off. If anyone finds this, please be kind to those who claim they're from the village, and let this be a lesson to those selfish, heartless beings out there that I dare not call human. If you are like this, change your ways, or it may not be good for your neighbors.
3: Wow. That sounds like a note somebody left.
9: Yeah, I actually left the initials, John Finman, the person who left this. I forgot to mention that at the end. My bad.
3: Oh, no, that's, well, it was apparent to me. Do any of you have any comments on what you just heard?
7: I really like the imagery of the trees with the dripping water.
9: Thank you.
3: You mentioned, I don't know if I would have reached this conclusion on my own or not, but you had mentioned your interest in gaming, and I almost see imagery of a game as part of this in terms of survival.
9: No.
3: Yeah, I just see it. It's funny. I like the story that's there. Anybody else have anything to add?
9: Actually, what inspired me to write this was, at the time before I was writing this, I had like seen a lot of news headlines and stuff about Nintendo just doing a bunch of bad stuff for the community. You know, like, they hold this like official tournament for one of their games, and their grand prize for the grand winner of the official tournament was $25. And not even like cash. It was credit for their digital storefront. That was it. And they didn't even give it to them. Like, the person who won the tournament still didn't get their cash prize.
3: That's not much of a reward from them. Well, thank you. That is Dylan. Why don't we just go? Do you want to go next? We'll just sort of go around the room. So next up, we have Emma Finnerty at Chartiers Valley also. And Emma, tell me what you would like to share.
6: All right. I wrote a story about a car crash, as I said I saw. I was at a writing camp at the time that I wrote this, and we were given a bit of a prompt as well. So I'll just start. My writing is called The Crash. I said, she says the last thing she remembers is the slam of the brakes, the way the cars connected like Legos, blending into one another, the dark red splattered on the seats like watercolor, the darkness as if someone turned out the lights. The way they strained to escape, but many escaped to another place. They were all so close she could see the whites of their eyes, and she cried as she saw their faces turn ghost white. She said she can't remember the pain, only the sorrow in her best friend's eyes. I'm sorry, her best friend had yelped, trying to pull back from the roaring flames of the small explosion. And then they locked eyes for a moment, tears burned down her face as she cried, praying that the nightmare would end. And that was the last time they spoke before the lights went dark. She woke up days later to see a building of lights of her hospital room beaming down on her like stage lights. She sees scars and burns on her legs. She didn't recognize herself. But as she turned and saw her best friend, she too burned, but still she saw her face. The girl cried to see that they had made it through. She sat up wincing to realize that only herself and her friend had made it out. She heard an obnoxious beep of a heart monitor and an old disc with a scratch. She saw the blue dress, the color of a robin's egg, and the soggy red bandages just holding on to her cracked skin like a wet rag. Then, out of nowhere, she heard crying and turned to see her mother opening the curtains that surrounded the beds. You're okay.
3: Wow, that was pretty amazing. And that was based on your seeing this accident?
6: I didn't see all of it. I saw some of it. It wasn't as severe as I made it sound. I over-exaggerated a little bit.
3: Well, that's your right. Any comments at all on...
9: I really like the imagery used and, like, the big words. It really helped me, like, feel the impact of this crash, you know?
3: Yeah, I like the imagery of the Legos fitting together, too.
8: I liked all the metaphors to describe the imagery, like comparing the blue of the dress to a robin's egg and all those.
3: Yeah. Have you ever been closer to an accident than the one you observed?
6: Not really. I've seen a few. Not crazy, but if you look through the back window of my house, we're really close to a highway, so you can always sometimes see accidents back there. That kind of inspired it as well.
3: Yeah, you captured the notion of an accident really, really well.
6: Thank you.
3: It makes you think as you listen. That was Emma Finnerty, and we have Julia and Grace to go. Julia, do you want to go next?
7: Yeah, for sure. So just for a little bit of some background information, this is just a short excerpt from the introduction of my piece about my grandparents, and it's titled The Sun Deck at My Grandparents' House. So yeah, without further ado, I haven't seen Omi and Opa for years. Traveling out to the rolling hills in Rhineland, Germany was too high risk for my father during the pandemic. I never really bonded with either of them, honestly. Sure, I learned German and ate all the Flammenkuchen and Kartoffelklößen I could manage while there, stuffing my face with the rich, hearty meals my Oma put her soul into. But I never really felt like I understood them, or that they understood me. When I told them about my college goals, they weren't following in accord until they heard the words Princeton through the phone during our ritual Samstag FaceTimes. Opa was born in Köln and moved away during the war while his father fought, but the army he fought for was never disclosed in the deep, dark cellars of their suburban German hillside home. I never had the guts to talk to them about it. I mean, they're Catholic Germans. It's no mystery what army they fought in. But what should I even call my Omi and Opa? That sounds almost barbaric of me, but how can I distinguish my German family from my Jewish American identity? I remember the first time I heard about what the Germans did to Jews like me in the war. It was at Sunday school. I was under a dark blanket fort with my classmates, assembled for storytelling. The teacher pulled us all in close, reading to us a picture book about a young girl during the Holocaust. My eyes fluttered silently when the teacher bluntly explained what Germany had been. It felt impossible to me. All those years I had gone to see my very own family in that same place where people like me were killed, and no one had said anything. I was a mix of the predator and prey of the Holocaust, and no one cared to warn me. Not my mom, my papa, my Oma, Opa, or anyone. But why is that? Why wasn't the topic of one of the largest world occurrences ever brought up?
3: Wow. That's incredible to think that you... I don't think I've ever met anybody with that kind of conflict in their family history. Are they still living, your Oma and Opa?
7: Yes, they are. I haven't been able to see them for a few years because of the pandemic, but I'm planning on seeing them this summer, which I'm excited for. But it's really interesting going to their house and seeing, like, photos and things such as that, and also walking through the town that they live in. And like one year I went on a tour with my aunt of the city, and there were a lot of different like anti-Semitic statues and things that were pointed out, and it was just interesting to see all these things I hadn't seen before, but with this lens of the fact that like my family was involved on two separate sides of World War II, like kind of, it was a new lens, for sure.
3: Yeah. Are you able to talk to your grandparents about these issues?
7: I have not spoken to them about this. They actually don't know that I wrote my Scholastic piece about this. They just know it's about family. And so that'll be, I plan on speaking to them about it, of course, but it's a hard topic.
3: It sure is. I think you covered it really well. Any other thoughts that anybody would like to pass along to Julia?
6: I think it was amazing personally with all of the different like dialogues and adding in the German, especially because I'm currently taking German. So I understood a little bit of that, not all of it, but it was really interesting to hear.
7: Thank you.
3: Yeah, I liked the German too. I've taken enough that I could recognize... let's see, we had potato something in there, right?
7: We did, yes. It's like potato balls, kind of, like dumplings almost. You knew it, yeah.
3: Any other thoughts?
8: Yeah, I really liked the way you were able to weave in, like, some of the background stuff, like, in the telling of, like, a current moment in the way you were going through the story.
7: Thank you.
3: Nice job. Anything, Dylan? Or
5: no, I don't really have anything to say.
3: Yeah, it's great. So let's go to our final story for today, Grace Fritch, who is of North Allegheny. What did you bring?
8: I brought an excerpt from a story I wrote called Strange Science. And just for like a little background for what happens before this, these three friends are on a bridge and one of them falls off the edge of it. And the person whose perspective it's written from jumps off the bridge to save her friend. The water broke over my face and I took a gasp of breath. I started coughing, but I knew I couldn't stay here in the middle of the water. I looked around to see that we had drifted about 200 feet further from the bridge, but still in the center of the river. Police lights flashed on the shore. Kicking with all my might and fighting against the current, I moved towards the lights. I don't know how I managed to do it, but after an indeterminate amount of time, I made it to the shore. I dragged Tessa up over the rocks, careful not to bang her head. Shocked policemen ran forward, shouting instructions to each other. My mind was filled with fog and exhaustion, made my limbs go slack. An EMT rushed to my side, helping me find a place to sit far from the water. I shivered uncontrollably in the front of the cold water that dripped from my hair and clothes. The EMT draped an insulated blanket over my shoulders. Three more carried Tessa onto flat land and began CPR. Water spluttered from her mouth, making her cough, but the color was returning to her face. I let out a sigh of relief. The rest of the day was a blur, Marley running forward to make sure we were okay, our parents' tear-stained faces looming over us overprotectively, being moved to the hospital, though they found nothing wrong, police asking questions, reporters gawking, and doctors pushing them all away. More questions flooded my mind. How long were we under? How did the impact not break every bone in both of our bodies? And how did I manage to drag myself and another person through the current? But I was too tired and distracted to answer them. I was a spectacle for a long time, but eventually the shock wore off and people's interest faded. Though Tessa and Marley continued to look at me as though I was something mystical that couldn't possibly be real. What happened to me that day was scientifically impossible. I knew it, Tessa and Marley knew it, our parents knew it, the police knew it, everyone knew it. And yet it happened. The funny thing about science is that the things that seem to be breaking its laws the most are just the next step in understanding it.
3: Hmm. Nicely done. Any comments at all?
7: Yeah, I really loved how powerful that ending was with the idea of science, like the newest ideas being broken, or like, you know what I mean, the things that break the laws of science being the newest discoveries. I think that's really powerful, along with the fact that like people's interests fading. I feel like that was a really pretty image, but sad. Yeah.
6: Yeah, I completely agree with that. That was really, really interesting, and I also like the metaphors in your piece of like dragging her through the water and the impact of the water when she first entered it. So yeah, that was amazing.
8: Thank you.
9: Yeah, the imagery in the story was definitely very vivid. It really helped me get a picture and truly feel what was going on, and I really appreciate that.
8: Thanks.
3: Well, it's such a pleasure to have all of you here. Any of you have any idea what you might like to do after high school?
9: Go to college, get a degree, and I don't know. It depends on really what works out. Like, if golf works out, I'd like to go do that. But if I take more interest in game development, I'd like to eventually start my own business one day in making games.
3: Nice. Anybody else?
8: I think I want to go to college for either early childhood education or child psychology. And I definitely want to continue, like, writing on the side. So.
3: And you're getting ready to graduate this year. Do you know, are you considering any in particular?
8: I haven't officially decided yet, but definitely one of my top choices is John Carroll University.
3: Excellent. And what about you two?
6: I am not really sure what I'd like to do yet. I know for a fact that I want to start writing. I've ever since I was little, really. I've wrote like little books and tried to publish them, I guess, but that never really worked out. So I'd like to try and maybe write a few books.
3: Excellent. Yeah, it's still kind of early for you. And what about you, Julia?
7: I'm also not positive, but I really enjoy nature, being outside, along with writing. And I think that I recently had a guest come into our school named Robin Wall Kimmerer, who is an author. And she was talking to us about the fact that along with climate change, you need to have stories told to really get to people's hearts about it. And I think that that would be something really interesting for me to do, to travel around and write about things that won't always be here.
3: That's a good thought, to be more persuasive or to help people see those things. It's really a pleasure to have all of you here. Did anybody mean to say something that they didn't get a chance to say?
9: Nah, I've said everything I need to.
7: You guys should definitely check out our full pieces on the Scholastic website. And thank you everyone for listening to this. And thank you to my teachers.
6: Yeah, I'd like to say thank you to all my teachers, and specifically Miss Amy Bouch for encouraging me. And yeah, thanks everyone for listening.
9: Thank you to my dad, who made me do this for the extra credit. And now I get to be here, so thank you very much for encouraging me to do this. And it was a pleasure to be here.
3: We have a $25 store credit for you. Thank you. Anything else to add?
8: Just thanks for letting me be on the show, and thank you for everybody listening.
3: Thanks to all of you for being here today. From the Scholastic Awards, the Writing Awards, thanks Emma, Dylan, Grace, and Julia. It is a real pleasure to celebrate writing today. Youth Express begins with two award winners from the Pittsburgh Scholastic Writing Awards. Each is going to share their writing during this segment, but we're going to get to know each of them first. And we'll start with a 10th grader from Winchester Thurston, whose name is Nicole Shigelchoff. Hey, Nicole.
10: Hello.
3: How are you today?
10: I'm good, thank you.
3: Tell me a little bit about yourself, what you like to do, and if you've thought a bit about what you might want to do when you get older.
10: So, obviously, I really like to write, which is why I entered the Scholastic Writing Awards this year. But in addition to writing, I also like science as well as dancing. So I like a lot of things.
3: What kind of dance do you like? Or maybe you don't have a particular kind, but...
10: So my favorite kind of dance is ballet, especially On Point. I enjoy that very much because it's very difficult, but once you get it right, it's very rewarding.
3: When did you know you liked writing so much?
10: So, writing and storytelling has always been a part of my life. My parents would always tell me stories when I was younger, and I remember perhaps writing my first story in maybe first grade, or maybe it was even kindergarten, but I'd always liked to write, and a while back, a teacher told me that I was pretty good at it, and I should do it outside of the classroom as well. And that's when I really kind of found my voice in creative writing and fantasy and just kind of surreal and slightly out of this world writing, because I had always wished sometimes that the world would be more special than it is now. And my writing was kind of just an outlet for that.
3: Do you share your writing with a lot of people, clearly with Scholastic for the contest? And it sounds like to a teacher who's been a good mentor for you.
10: So I've actually kept this writing so far, like the contents of this, a surprise for my parents, because I don't usually like sharing things until they're done, because, I don't know, the writing that I start with is usually far inferior to the writing that I end with. But I share it with my friends sometimes if they ask. If they don't, I try not to bore them. But I share it with my English teacher. Last year, before the end of the year, I gave her an anthology of my writing. And if I have time this year, I'll do that again for her.
3: She was probably thrilled to be able to get that. Is she the same one who encouraged you to keep writing?
10: So she was actually one of the people who encouraged me to keep writing. I had a teacher in third grade who was the one who really told me that, oh, you're good at writing, you should do it. But all the teachers along the way have generally been very encouraging.
3: Terrific. And before we turn over to Roshi, is there anybody you would like to acknowledge by name or give a shout out to? Feel free.
10: So I hope my mom and dad are listening. I told them the station 88.3. So hello, mom. Hello, dad. I love you both.
3: Perfect. And now we have Roshi Jing here with us, who is a 12th grader at North Allegheny. Good morning.
11: Good morning.
3: Tell me a bit about yourself.
11: So I've been writing for as long as I can remember. I started probably really young with these fantastical stories, and I've obviously kept on writing. I'm also a musician. I play the flute and piano. So, yeah.
3: That's great. And you're in 11th grade.
11: 11th,
3: I think,
11: yes.
3: I got that wrong. 12th.
11: Rising 12th.
3: Do you play in the marching band or the flute?
11: I don't know.
3: I was going to say, you've got a lot that you're doing. That would be a lot
11: yeah.
3: to juggle. When did you discover a passion for writing?
11: It's hard to remember. Like I said, starting from when I was probably in first grade, writing was always this outlet for me to just pour down all of my thoughts. I think I kind of took a break from it throughout elementary school, but I took it back up in middle school, and it's just always been a way for me to get my thoughts organized or just get it all down on paper.
3: Does your writing get read by other people?
11: Like Nicole, I like to keep my writing to myself a lot of times, a lot of my works. But I do try to share it with my friends and, you know, my teachers, things like that.
3: Have you thought of what you might like to do after graduating?
11: I really enjoy mathematics and economics, so that would be a really cool career to go into.
3: I was talking with a friend the other day whose son, actually, mm-hmm. is about to get a degree in actuarial science, which you probably know deals with probabilities and a lot with numbers. And her comment was, he likes numbers more than people. And I said, well, they're sometimes more reliable than people are, is one way of looking at it. I've always liked math a lot, too. Is there anybody you'd like to acknowledge?
11: Definitely my parents that are, I think, right outside. Hey, Mom and Dad, thanks for supporting me. And just all my teachers that have really helped me mature.
3: Great. Thank you for doing that. Now, we're going to do something special here between now and the bottom of the hour is both Nicole and Roshi have brought works with them today that they're going to share. And as you ride along in the car or maybe you're home listening right now, you can really enjoy fresh, creative writing, and in this case, award-winning writing from the Pittsburgh Scholastic Writing Award Competition. And we're going to start with Nicole. Is there anything you need to do to set up what you're about to read? We know you're the author. Anything else you'd like to mention?
10: So this is one of my shorter pieces that I write. On paper here, it's only 4 pages, but I hope you enjoy it.
3: What's it called?
10: It's called Charlotte in the Freak Cafe or The Night Magic. The ravens were everywhere. flying overhead in enormous flocks and filling the dark sky with even darker silhouettes, and sitting all over the bare branches of the old trees. The cool night was filled with the dissonance of thousands of caws, and Charlotte knew that the dream would happen again tonight. Debate Club had run extremely late that day. They had a competition coming tomorrow, Saturday morning, and Friday, today, was when the club crammed in all of the last-minute preparations. Though it was already dark, Charlotte still refused rides home from any of her friends and didn't call either of her parents to pick her up. The moments when Charlotte could be alone with her thoughts were far and few between, and walks home on a Friday evening were some of those precious moments. That particular evening, Charlotte's thoughts were occupied by the feeling that her most enigmatic dream would occur again today. The dream had always appeared when the ravens were at their most active, like tonight. It was as if the same strand of night magic affected both Charlotte's dreams and the ravens. Maybe they all had the same dream on those nights when the magic was strongest, and the ravens were just as excited for it as Charlotte. Charlotte loved that dream. It had started many years ago, when her parents had taken her to Paris over the summer. When Charlotte had first had the dream, she had fallen asleep on the balcony of the small hotel next to Place Saint-Michel while drawing the view of the shops next to the river. The dream had lasted only a few minutes then, but it was the most vivid dream she had ever had. When her dad had woke her up and ushered her into bed, she had told him, as well as her mom, about her amazing dream, seemingly taken out of an old children's book. They both smiled in the way parents do when children tell them wild stories, and told her that the paintings in the Louvre and the old café she had been inexplicably drawn to must have made a strong impression on her. But Charlotte knew it was not an ordinary dream. It had been far more vivid. Remembering the dream seemed more like touching a memory than recalling a hallucination. The dream happened sporadically. Sometimes it would happen in the middle of winter, on a snowy weekend, or maybe on a spring night that seemed like it belonged in the middle of summer. Once, it happened on the last day of school, when Charlotte had fallen asleep in her last algebra class of the year. That time, too, it had only lasted for a few minutes. But it would happen with a heightened frequency every fall, during those few weeks when the ravens were migrating through Charlotte's neighborhood. It would occur almost every night then. Her mom was not yet home from her teaching job, and her dad was on the couch, watching whatever TV series he liked now. Charlotte greeted him with a hug and went to the kitchen to make herself dinner and start on her homework. After an hour-long fight with chemistry, she was finally ready to go to bed and enter her dream. She bid her mom, who had come home, and dad a good night and headed upstairs, her breath quickening with every step. Her anticipation of the dream was not in vain. As soon as Charlotte fell asleep, she found herself back in the familiar strange room, filled with small tea tables and wooden chairs. The muted pink and copper-striped wallpaper was just as she remembered it, and the polished dark wood floor was still covered with small scuffs. The stained glass windows and lamps were just as radiant as expected. Charlotte was back in the Freak Café. The public was just the same as she remembered, too. There was the lady dubbed Madame Pigeon by Charlotte for the pigeon's head emerging out of the lacy neckline of her dress. She was elegant as ever, dressed today in a Victorian-style dress of gray silk with matching gloves. Her customary reptilian companion, with his peculiar mustache that stretched well beyond the edges of his face, was there, too. His worn, dark green tailcoat was present as well, Charlotte noted, as he and Madame Pigeon conversed politely over their cups of coffee. Sir Wolf, called so by Charlotte for his head being that of a wolf, was in the café as well. His spectacles still balanced precariously on his long snout, and he was just settling into his chair at his customary table with his friends, who Charlotte called Mr. and Mrs. Swan. Their matching cream and black suit and dress perfectly complemented their snow-white swan heads. And there was also the man dubbed Mr. Squint for his extremely narrow eyes, playing cards with Lady Lizard, an elderly lady with the head of a gecko that was covered by a lacy white bonnet. The other frequenters of the Freak Café, all mostly human-animal hybrids, were there as well, all clad in their best Victorian attire. After taking it all in, Charlotte looked down at herself to make sure she was dressed appropriately as well. She was. Her gown of maroon silk and velvet sleeves, with the full skirt covered in elegant ruffles, was perfect for the occasion, and the small hat she could feel on top of her tightly curled locks was a perfect addition to the look. A waitress, clad in the attire of a romantic era ballet dancer, waltzed over to Charlotte's table and placed a cup of mango tea next to Charlotte, as well as sweet crumpets covered in apricot marmalade on a blue and pink dish. These were Charlotte's favorite things in the entire world, and the waiters at the Freak Cafe had always known without asking. Charlotte beamed at the waitress, who nodded her head with a smile and bored away. Only then did Charlotte notice that the atmosphere in the cafe was tense, muted but strung tight. Madame Pigeon and her friend looked very grave, and their French seemed faster than usual. Sir Wolf and the Swans were not laughing about their youthful gallivants, and instead spoke in muted tones with serious faces. Charlotte wished she was sitting closer to the latter, so she could catch the reason for the tension. But she didn't need words to know that something was definitely very wrong today. Though Charlotte knew that butting into strangers' conversations was impolite, her curiosity got the best of her. After eating two crumpets and drinking half of her cup of tea, Charlotte headed over to the Sir Wolf and Swan's table to ask what was going on. "Unheard of before," Mr. Wolf was saying worriedly. "It has been around for thousands of years, but now..." Mr. Swan paused, and Charlotte took her chance. "Good evening," she began tentatively. Mr. Swan's head snapped towards Charlotte. She fought the urge to shrink away as his eyes bore into hers, obviously offended that she had interrupted his monologue. "Mr. Swan," Sir Wolf chastised, noting Charlotte's discomfort, "you've scared the poor young lady half to death." He turned towards Charlotte, who was frozen in place with embarrassment, with a polite smile. "Please, do sit down. We have an extra chair." Charlotte was still unsure of what to do, and could feel Mr. Swan's gaze shooting needles at her, as well as the pinch of the revelation that his name was actually Mr. Swan. "Yes, yes, dear," added Mrs. Swan with a smile, noting Charlotte's embarrassment. "Please do sit down. Mr. Swan does get a bit..." She paused, smiling further. "Intimidating, sometimes." She lay a hand on her husband's shoulder lovingly. As Charlotte finally sat down on the extra chair, Sir Wolf looked her up and down and asked for her name, as well as where she was from. "Charlotte, sir. I'm from America, the United States." "Nice to meet you." Sir Wolf stuck out his hand, human hand, and Charlotte shook it firmly. It was strong and comforting, and she began to relax. "My name is Sir Wolf, as you may have guessed, and I hail from England, or from South Africa." Mrs. Swan smiled warmly, and Mr. Swan nodded. "Now, what brings you to our table?" Charlotte took a breath. "I have been visiting this cafe since I was 10 years old. It's been 6 years since I first appeared here." She saw Mr. Swan nod, seemingly in approval. It gave Charlotte enough confidence to continue. "I noticed today that the atmosphere was quite tense, and I was wondering if everything was all right." Sir Wolf sighed. "Have you noticed anything strange this year? Anything out of the ordinary with the natural patterns of the night?" Charlotte bit her lip, thinking, when she remembered that the ravens' migration pattern had been delayed this year. "There are flocks of ravens that migrate through my neighborhood every fall, and this year, the migration was later." Mrs. Swan nodded, her smile faltering. "Humans are destroying the night magic." The way she said it made it very clear that the first letters in night magic were capitalized and that it was very, very rural. "They are destroying nocturnal elements, one by one. In the days when the stars were more visible at night, the darkness was much darker than it is now, and the ravens migrated in accordance only to the laws of nature." Mrs. Swan was now near tears. She took a breath to continue, but with one look at Charlotte, she burst into tears. Mr. Swan put his arm around her gently and dabbed at her eyes with a handkerchief. "Times have changed," Mr. Swan continued in lieu of his wife. "The night magic is being diminished. The stars, the darkness, the ravens, and all the other things that give power to the night magic are being destroyed by the sounds, lights, and other poisons," he spit the words like he had gotten some in his mouth, "you humans are using to disrupt the natural cycles of darkness. The pesticides you use to increase the bounty of your crops are destroying the population of ravens, crickets, rats, and other night creatures that thrive on darkness. The darkness itself is wounded and is curling in on itself, making its magic diminish by the day." Mr. Swan flicked a tear off of his feathered cheek, and Sir Wolf patted him on the shoulder. This is very unfortunate for this lovely cafe, Sir Wolf proceeded, beginning to answer Charlotte's next yet unspoken question. It is fueled by the night magic. If the magic shrinks far enough, he paused, taking out his own handkerchief and mopping at his eyes. Charlotte realized that she herself was close to tears. The cafe will die with the night magic, and so will we. The destruction of the environment had always disappointed and unsettled Charlotte very much, and she had volunteered at every event she could find that would in any way help nature continue to survive. She had gone on so many litter pickups and tree plantings that she had lost count. But now, knowing that her favorite place could be destroyed if humans wouldn't stop violating the environment, she felt even sadder about this. And all of these lovely characters? She couldn't stomach them simply shriveling into nothing like a clover torn from the ground. She hardly knew anyone here personally, but to know that they were just going to die like that? As with every time the dream was ending, the lamps in the cafe began to dim. Wait, Charlotte called, though she knew it was futile to stop herself from waking up. How can I help you? Mr. Swan smiled through his tears in the most gentle way Charlotte had seen all night. There is nothing you can do, Miss Charlotte. Fate cannot be changed. He sighed as the lights were being almost completely extinguished. We all bid you well and wish you a good night. There was something depressingly final about the way he spoke. The alarm clock and Charlotte's mom were screaming at Charlotte to get up and get dressed for the debate competition. In a daze, Charlotte followed their instructions. She moved with the mechanical motions of brushing her teeth, eating her breakfast, and pulling on her nicest formal clothes, unable to shake the feeling that Mr. Swan's words had, indeed, been final, and that she would never again dream of the freak cafe that she loved so much. Charlotte was right. The night magic had withered beyond repair.
3: Nicole Shigalchoff sharing her story live this morning. And congratulations again on the Scholastic Writing Award. That had to be exciting to learn of it. And that's a great story.
10: Thank you.
3: It's really evocative. And I could picture the Freak Cafe as you were describing it. I felt like I was there. And the weaving of the environmental ethos throughout it is great, too. Thanks for sharing that. Some poetry now. Roshi Jing is going to share. It's Roshi?
12: Yes.
3: I've got that correct. I wanted to be sure. Is there anything you'd like to tell us about the poem you're about to share?
12: I guess just to note that the topic might be a little sensitive in light of what happened yesterday in Indiana. Okay, so it's called Again. One, Innocence. The first time it happened, I was 10. Almost 10 and a quarter, I like to protest. Numbers are such a big deal when you're young. It was near the end of the day when they herded us into the auditorium, the sound of children chattering, a fluid undercurrent of murmurs in the stale stillness. I thought that there was an assembly, beaming at the chance to miss class. Then I saw my teacher's face. We sat stock still for hours. I didn't understand why. The teachers huddled together, speaking in that low tone adults have perfected to not worry children. It doesn't work. It wasn't until later that day, in the solid walls of home, that I learned my little brother, of flesh and blood and hair pulling and bright peals of laughter when I hug him, had been a few buildings away from being yet another statistic. His daycare was near the shooter's path. 50-some toddlers are no match for the crushing bite of a bullet. 2. Apathy. I don't remember the next 2 or 3 or 10 cases. They weren't near me, and I was much too absorbed with quadratics and taxonomy and salvaging friendships that were irreparably shattered into thousands of shiny, jagged shards that ripped my preteen heart to notice. Besides, I didn't care much for the news then. 3. Understanding. I was at a swim meet the next time, ready to hit the water and just go, bracing for the icy blow of impact, the flood of sharp chlorine, and the intense liberation of single-mindedness. When I got out, the team was huddled around a phone. I was old enough then to understand, 20 children gone in an instant, my brother's age. But it's almost Christmas, I remember thinking, watching the president cry. 4. Deluge. I don't bother remembering specific instances today. 315 shot daily, 93 fatally. I thought that a new state would mean escape from these stories, but it is the same sorry politicians that can do nothing but give the same thoughts and prayers while ignoring the same red flags and making the same empty promises, while the same organizations and people stir up the same furor to prevent action until the same shootings happen again and again in a bloody pattern. This violence is infused in our very blood, a macabre legacy we cannot or will not stray from. News alert after news alert pops up on my phone, a ding much too cheery for what it is associated with, accompanied by that familiar sinking feeling, stomach tense, awaiting the blow of knowledge that I can't tear my eyes away from. 5,661 dead this year, 750 more than the last time I checked 2 weeks ago. 23 school shootings in 20 weeks. Those numbers don't mean much anymore. In any other circumstance, it would be an epidemic, investigations abounding to stem the red flood of dots covering the map, one for every shooting. In some places, you can hardly see beneath the red. Two of the deadliest American mass shootings were in the span of 35 days, but nothing. Most of them aren't even headlines anymore. We've accepted it as normal and can only hope it'll never happen to us. Interlude. My physics teacher tells me objects with greater velocity are more dangerous, even with less mass. A tiny bullet can therefore disintegrate bone with lethal disregard for precision, tearing apart a body with the ease of shredding paper and none of the finesse. A bullet through the liver turns it into a jello mold dropped on the floor. 5. Fury. And so we prepare for our monthly intruder drills and evacuations at lectures and at school and at theaters, teaching children to play dead before they are taught to play music, planning escape routes and hoping you won't have to use them, stealing for the discordant melody of prayers, screams, gunshots, pleas, and wails. If death had a sound, this is surely what it would be. With the knowledge that 7 kids a day will have their bodies torn apart beyond repair by a shred of metal, 7 families a day left with a gaping hole, because no place is safe anymore. But this is the price of freedom, if they are to be believed. This is life in a nation with 89 guns per 100 people, and daily shootings that no other high-income countries face. See no evil, hear no evil, the evil must not exist. It will resolve itself alone. It must. But we are Generation Z of technology and inferences and cold logic, taught to eliminate confounding variables, to draw conclusions from data and passages and hard evidence. Tell me, what other conclusion can I make? And so it happens, this endless cycle. A shooting, call for stricter gun laws, a search for motives, or are they excuses? Mentally ill lone wolf or domestic? No. Foreign, un-American, because domestic means home and safety, terrorist. Raise hopes, maybe this will unite us again, maybe there will finally be change, when 97% of Americans support universal background checks, but there are still none. Don't politicize this tragedy, now isn't the time, when I thought that we should stop being politically correct. And then the fear of don't come for our guns, these weapons of mass destruction in the hands of fallible humans. There are good people, but humans make mistakes, and those few bad apples can kill hundreds. And at the end of the day, the numbers of the dead still grow, and the dead are still dead. It's the right's fault, or the left's fault, or the NRA's fault, or Islam's fault, or men's fault. Maybe it never happened in the first place, they scream furiously as bodies grow cold. But no, never forget, they tell us. Always remember this litany of names that were once people with lives and loves and now just memories to memorials to human potential. As the list grows unending, can you remember all of them? All booms must eventually bust, right? Loosen gun laws and regulations, gun sales spike. If one way doesn't work, perhaps someday, one day, we'll try the opposite. Repeat. 6, resignation or hope. Maybe the children will have a solution.
3: Beautifully shared. Thank you. Beautifully
12: Thank you.
3: Written. And thanks to you both,
13: two striking works, one all too real and one taking us to a place we've never been. Thank you very much to both of you. You'll get a chance, if you'd like to hear those again, to hear them at Neighborhood Voices. Roshi Zing, just sharing her work, and Nicole Shigalchoff before that.
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14: If I were to say what my favorite role model would be, someone that faced trials but still stood through them, and also somebody that went through the same things as you. My name is Rasul. I'm 11 years old, and my role model is Kathleen Douglas, which is my grandmother.

0: model for me because she says that I can do whatever I want to.
1: My name is Dorian. I'm 12, gonna be 13 next week. My role model would be Jeff Hardy. This was someone who is known about Jeff Hardy for a long time. He had a bunch of problems. It started as he got into the WWE. Not much you can really get into. But what sparked about it is that a long time ago, this is at WrestleMania X7, Jeff Hardy, it was him and Matt. He was holding on to both tag team championships, and he got speared from there. Like, you know, for someone like Jeff Hardy, he's had a lot of injuries. He jumped from 30 feet. He put Edge through a ladder with a leg drop. He's done a lot of crazy things, and now as you see him, he's in TNA, Impact Wrestling. You know, he has his own wrestling company, Omega. You know, just a lot about him. He's done some crazy things he should have thought about doing before he did it, like just in his life and in general. Besides that, he seems like a really cool person.
2: Hi, my name is Destiny, and I am 10 years old, and my role model is my grandma because she's very strong.
1: Our grandma, she had breast cancer in like 2011. It was terrible because she had to go through a lot, and it was hard on us because when she had to go to Philadelphia a couple times, because that's where the cancer center was, yeah, that same year, our good grandma died. It was a tough year that year.
0: I would like to say that your grandmother, somebody that's going through cancer is a very bad pain, and a lot of people just give up because they think that all of the treatments and things aren't helping them, and all of the work that the people, the cancer center is doing isn't really making a difference on them. But your grandma strived through it, like you said, and I think that that's very important for other people to not give up on your dreams and your hopes.
1: But you know what's crazy about it is that right after it, she literally went back to go work.
2: She says, work for your own money. Don't work for nobody else.
3: I'm Justice. I'm 10 years old, and my role model is my grandma. She had breast cancer, but she survived, and like, she's still strong. She, every day, she's happy. Nothing brings her down. Just like a few months ago, her brother died. Every day, she doesn't think to herself like, oh, my brother died, or oh, I had breast cancer. She forgets about it every day.
4: My name is D'Anthony, I'm 10 years old, and I'm going to 5th grade. My role model is my granddad. He used to always teach me and all that until, like, it got to a point where he had to go to prison or whatever because somebody lied on him or whatever. I had to live without him. My mom, she had a rough time sometimes. My dad had to help her. She was angry or whatever. She didn't really want to, like, talk a lot, or she didn't want to do a lot. But my pap, he always helped me. He was a role model of me. He would teach me stuff. He would help me on my homework. He would play with me if I were lonely. He would take me to Toys R Us, go get me some new shoes or whatever, like go get me some J's or KD's or something. But most of all, he was always like there for me. And that's why he's my role model.
5: My name is Carlos. I'm age 12, and I'm going to 7th grade next year. My role model is my mom. She does a lot of things for me. She makes sure I have a roof over my head. She makes sure the house is done. She makes sure everything's all correct. She helps me on my homework. She helps me do a lot of things. She knows when to work. She's always on time, and she's brave for what she does. She put her heart in what she believes in, and that's why she's my role model. I want to do the exact things like her.
6: My name is Kenton. I'm age 12, and I'm going into 7th grade. My role model is my mom. She has taught me a lot. Me and Carlos was in the same school as her. We was in kindergarten learning like 2nd grade stuff because she was a teacher, and she used to teach us a lot, man. I really didn't understand it then how much she cared about me. And when I wasn't trying hard, she used to get on me. I used to think that was stupid, that was weird. I was so mad at her. But I realized the fact that it's going to help me in the long run. So when I go to college, I'm going to be like her or better than her so I could get a career and help my family. And she just taught me all of that, and I just love her for that. She just helps us a lot. She cares if we're sad, lonely, but then she got me a game, she got me friends, all that stuff, and she just helps me a lot.
7: My name is Anaya. I'm 13 years old.

0: And my role model is my mom. She had a baby, and she's supposed to be on bed rest, but every day she gotta make sure we got everything we need, and she take us where we gotta go, no matter what.
1: Hi, my name is Jerry. I'm 15 years old, and I go to McKeesport High School. I'm going to talk about my experiences working with young kids. Well, we read them the story, Stone Soup, and gave them an activity to do afterwards and asked them, like, it was this activity like where they had to make their own soup, and we asked them who were they sharing their soup with and what was in their soup. They were supposed to get that it's like life's easier whenever you share with each other and help each other out.
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4: Every day in classrooms throughout our area, students are suffering from an inability to concentrate, poor academic performance, and headaches in school. 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What is the underlying factor behind all these issues?
5: One thing, hunger. 1 in 5 kids in America live in households that struggle to put food on the table. That's 16 million kids, all suffering daily from food insecurity. In our region, the numbers are no different.
6: Food insecurity is becoming a really huge issue in our community, and I don't feel people are taking enough notice of it.
4: That's Paula Epley-Newman, Executive Director of Beginnings, Inc., an organization which provides a range of services to support the health and well-being of young children and their families. She works daily with children in need of proper nutrition and noticed a common issue.
6: One of the stories that was told to me by another agency that is out there in the home is they took hamburgers, and a couple weeks later, there was a hamburger still under the couch because the child was keeping it for a time when she wasn't going to have any food.
5: Cafeteria workers, school staff, and other adults noticed children hoarding food as well. As a result, Beginnings, Inc., Greater Johnstown School District, and other partners developed the Backpack Project, providing students with food to take home over the weekend.
4: Johnstown also has other feeding programs in place to offset food insufficiency in the area. The Summer Food Service Program provides nutritious meals for children in 15 locations all over the city, free of charge.
5: The dinner program ensures students won't go hungry in the evenings by allowing them to stay after school for a healthy dinner.
4: But hunger is not only an issue for children. In fact, 50 million Americans don't know where their next meal is coming from. In Johnstown alone, over 51% of families are living below the poverty line.
5: In western Pennsylvania, the Greater Pittsburgh Food Bank provides food services to 11 counties, including Cambria and Somerset. Cindy Moore, the Education and Community Engagement Director, provides an overview of who the food bank serves.
7: Hunger is a symptom of a larger problem, which is poverty. On a monthly basis, we serve about 120,000 individuals through our food pantry to help ensure that they eat throughout the course of a month.
4: Oftentimes, the people being served by the food bank are regular working families.
7: A lot of people have a misperception that people who go to a food pantry or soup kitchen are people that are not employed, but in fact, most of the people just have difficulty making ends meet.
5: Cindy finds the biggest challenge getting food to people in need is a lack of information.
7: 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And it just amazes me what people don't know about resources that are available to help support them and their families.
4: Hunger is an understated problem in our region.
6: We're all here to help each other. 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
5: 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This is Kylie Putman.
4: And this is Janae Staser.
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8: Thanks for being with us this Thanksgiving weekend. And we have Elizabeth Edwards with us today, who is a Young Artists Competition winner from the Pittsburgh Concert Society. And we'll listen to a performance from her, after which we'll take a moment and chat with her.

0: That is Claire, or not Claire, but Elizabeth Edwards. We were just talking about her sister, Claire, a couple of weeks ago. Claire, Elizabeth's sister, was here. Elizabeth is 15 and is homeschooled. She's in ninth grade from Sewickley. What piece did you just play?
1: I played the Francombe Etude No. 9.
0: And tell me about you and the cello. When did you start playing? And
1: I started playing cello at age 5.
0: So it's been 10 years. Who do you study with?
1: I study with Gregory Boyanover. He's a Russian teacher. He came from Moscow about 12 years ago.
0: And what attracted you to the cello? Was it the first instrument you learned, or did you learn music in another way?
1: Well, I played the piano for a little bit before then, but my brothers and sisters, they play violin, and my little sister was going to play the viola, so we wanted to have a family string quartet, cello.
0: That's great. And did your parents play?
1: My dad plays the piano, and my mom played the piano for a while.
0: And how did you feel about being assigned the cello when you were 5, or having that instrument be the recommended one? Was it one you wanted?
1: Yes, I really loved the cello, and I was so lucky because I've had my teacher, Gregory Boyanover, from the very beginning, and he was such a wonderful teacher that it made lessons and practicing very enjoyable.
0: That's a long time to have the same teacher, too. He's had a chance to really watch you grow over the years. Have you thought about what you would like to do after you graduate?
1: Definitely a music conservatory or a college with a great music program.
0: That's terrific. Do you have any in mind?
1: Well, I like to see what teachers teach at those conservatories. There's Juilliard, of course, in New York City. There's some great teachers there. I'm sort of just looking at who's on the staff of those schools and
0: And some of that might change by the time you're ready, too. You've got 3 years or so to still move through. What else do you like to do in addition to music?
1: Well, I like to spend a lot of time with my siblings doing things that we love. I like to ice skate in the winter and ski and be outside a lot.
0: Excellent. And I'd be curious about this whole experience with the Pittsburgh Concert Society. Can you sort of explain what the process was like and also your relationship with the Pittsburgh Concert Society?
1: Well, the Pittsburgh Concert Society has been just wonderful. It's been such an enjoyable experience. I did a live audition last January in front of an adjudicator. And so he chose 10 people, 8 or 10, I'm not quite sure, for the Pittsburgh Concert Society Young Artist. And then I gave a performance in March. And that was just wonderful. They made it so enjoyable, and I just love performing, and they were so kind and nice.
0: It sounds like they're really supportive. And you can learn more at Pittsburgh Concert Society. .org. And I don't believe there's anything on the schedule until March 6th of next year, but there are opportunities to hear and see the students that have won the Young Artists Competition. In fact, let me mention that the next Young Winners recital is March 6th. And you can get all of the information you need at PittsburghConcertSociety.org. Now we're going to hear one more selection. This is our last chance to talk, though. Is there anything else you wanted to mention or anybody you'd like to acknowledge that you didn't get a chance to?
1: Again, just the Pittsburgh Concert Society for their support and this wonderful opportunity to be on this radio show and for all the opportunities that the Pittsburgh Concert Society has given me.
0: And what piece are you about to play?
1: David Popper's Elf Dance.

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1: Hi, my name is Bimala Gurung, and I go to Bursar High School. My topic is drugs. Why do people use drugs when they already know it's poison? A drug is a poison where you once try it, you will be like a dead person because the chemical in a drug is very dangerous in human life. It can harm your body. It can affect your health because a disease is a condition of impaired health resulting from a disturbance in the construction of a body. And when drugs is substances that put into the body can change the way the body works. And also I hear that drugs and alcohol addiction is said to be a worst kind of addiction that human have. Drug abuse could be caused by a problem. Some people use drugs to forget the problem they have, just want to enjoy and don't want to remember family consequence or any problem they have. But people don't know there are many diseases that cause brain damage. It can harm your health in future. You might not will able to use to be like before, and you might will fire from job or get suspended from school. This can lead to consequences like running away from school or society. One of the effects of drugs abuse, often by family problem or love problem, because people often use drugs to forget their problem. They don't realize that drugs have many chemicals that can affect the body different way. In fact, some drugs can even change a person's brain the way they think and talk. It will change as fast as they take drugs, and even it will change a person's whole body. But it is common in human life to be addicted by one thing. In consequences, what I want to suggest to you all is the drugs are harmful addiction in human life. It can sneak up on you. Drugs take over your life before you know it's too late, and you know it will affect your future. You never know when it's last day of your life, so that's why drugs should be banned in America. But as we all know, people are still using drugs in America, but this is a high time to avoid using drugs. Young people should be united and come together to stop drugs.

0: How we doing tonight? This evening, this has been a beautiful day. I love the day. My name is Luke. I'm the crunk coordinator here. And I got a couple words I would like to share with everybody. I'm young, I'm black, I'm gifted like Christmas. The sun is back, sacrificing light for the children. The truth of the fact, we ain't nothing like the chimp is. Cause Darwin, he was wrong about that. What he missed is the Anunnaki blood mixed with Homo sapien and then the God body champion. We welcome all challenges. On guard, when you reach the stars, or be prepared for a supernatural massacre. I cannot be stopped until the sun boils down, becomes an earth and then a moon, and life's done. The God seed sprouts a new soul to be the nucleus of a solar system, like genetics in my blood. That's how I stay in touch with my ancestors. I dig my feet into the mud and vibe with the ancient lectures. Baby Lee said that a baby's will be celestial. So my first son, that's Enoch the Shepherd. I'm the LUC, live from the NRV with the Kamishian priest. Banging on the drum, the Christ is back, dressed like the men in black with tailored slacks and bucket hats, healing the blind, revealing third eye sight you thought you never had. Look into my eyes so I can gaze into your past. And what I see is the solar system as a planetary fleet sailing through the universe. It's black. Peep every line, it's divine. Every rhyme, let it shine like the light. Jesus, Lucifer, one of a kind. LUC is the Trinity, divinity, infinity. Young, black, and gifted, there's many a we. Plenty of we. Are they ready for we? Sync with double ellipses up out the crypt. We the masters of the triple blackness. Young and gifted, cause our minds are the blackest.
1: Yeah. Yeah. Yo. What I say?
0: Yeah, yeah.
1: They don't know nothing about me. They don't know nothing about me. They look at me as a slave. I look at myself.

0: me as a slave. I look at myself and I see a king.
1: They don't know nothing about me. Mathematics, sacred geometry. They do not know about the signs of the stars and the keys that unlock doors to free destiny. I am the Lord that you see. But you know my dreams got that sneeze. Diamond ring on my queen, gold chain on my neck, cause I come from the king.
2: Yeah, they don't know nothing about me. Yes, in the G-O-D. I am the one who has never been seen, and I will continue my dream.
0: Yeah.
2: If really wanna be.
0: Really wanna be.
2: If Christ was in me.
0: Christ was in me.
2: I do it for my God. Do it for a vibe. Do it for my king.
0: Yeah.
3: They don't know nothing about me. Honestly, lost in they call.

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They got some stories to tell. They think I'm one of your average gangs. I grab millions and send them to sell. I'm an independent younger with a mission. I've been trying to get it since the age of 9. Never had a sentence, only said the written. Never had a limit, all I have is time.

0: flash, but they try to hold me down, put me back with no strap. But real hip hop, it don't crack. And they don't know nothing about us. And they think that we the same, they don't show us no love. They think that we animals, call us some buzz. Cause we standing on the corner, man, they think that we the plug.
1: They don't know nothing about me.
2: Nope.
1: I'm a black kid with a dream. I do it all with the team. I put it on the ground and look what I make. Black kid in the higher league. Shout out to my family tree. I wish they would stop being blind and keeping their mind. I got the
0: hey, candy. Yo, they don't know nothing about me. I'm sure with the beat, I'll keep working till I am the blind. My mama told me I'm a queen. So pass me the crown and I promise I'm taking it all. I'm finna take all my shot. I am the best. Been through the struggle, got ass on my chest. Not losing, I'm moving, been waiting for greatness. This life I've been chasing, I'm way above
2: the They don't know nothing about me. They look at me as a slave. I look at myself and I see a queen. They don't know nothing about me. They look at me as a slave. I look at myself and I see a queen.
0: They don't know nothing about us.
2: They don't know nothing about us.
3: They don't know nothing about us.
2: They don't know nothing about us.
3: They don't know nothing about us.
2: They don't know nothing about us.
3: They don't know nothing about us.
0: They don't know nothing about us.
3: Yeah.
4: We are Jazz Riders. On saxophone, we have Milan Grayson. On drums, we have DeMarcus Lloyd. On guitar, we have Elijah Lopez. On bass, we have Anthony Johnson. And on trumpet, we have Zaire Underwood.

0: everybody. My name is Makai, and we are named Fusion 5. And our song is called Sea Damn Blues. Now the microphone will be tossed to Bill Vaughn.
1: On the piano, we have Dave Janelle. On drums, we have me, Javon. On guitar, we have Makai. On bass, we have Aisha. On trumpet, we have Jordan.

Oh,

0: right, give it up. 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All right, we're going to bring up our last group, and they are going to introduce themselves.
1: We are Deep Groove. On the piano, we have Jasmine Horton. On the saxophone, we have Ellis Durham. On the trumpet, we have Amina Bisley. On the bass, we have Skylar Thomas. On the drums, we have Mike Lebowski. I'm Zion, and we'll be singing Straighten Up and Fly Right. The brother

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0: Give it up for Deep Brew. Deep Brew.
1: Yo. Yeah.
2: Yo.
1: Check it out.
2: All right.
1: Yup.

rise above, all these problems, and we try to think so hard just to solve them. Answer in front of you, stop procrastinating, exaggerating how your life is highly complicated. To the point, to the script. Listen up to what the Bible has to spit. To the truth, what sets you free. I'm talking about destroying the enemy. I ask God, forgive me. There's a power that lives deep inside of me. No more anxiety, no more misery. But yes, something great and mighty. I ain't stressing about these problems no more. I have my Bible, which is my sword. Even when the enemy puts me down in chains, I'm gonna break them. You must be insane.

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1: Fell for it.
0: The Lord above, he ain't give me time for it. And help is gone, he don't get a dime for it. And I ain't talking about money, I'm talking about his reinsurance.
2: Joint.
0: That's it.

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Come true in the beats. This music don't get me right. I ain't back up asleep. Not sleeping cause I'm living my dream. 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
1: I have to figure out real quick.
2: Tell him.
0: Yo.
3: Don't know the enemy. Yeah. Blown with this energy, they kill off any simile. Yep. Try to bring me down, now I'm messing with the chicken feet. Never let them touch you, never let them try you. Always trash talk, but know nothing about you. Keep your head up and never be a downer. They can be the labor and you be the founder. You put the work in, you take the time out. You go out your way and show what you're about.
0: Yeah.
3: Y'all got that mojo, you can be iconic. Cut your brakes off so they can never stop it. Put me at the bottom, I'ma shine my light.
0: Yep.
3: I'm never giving up without having a fight. Catching the sky, I'm flying like a kite. I'm going so fast, I'm on a turnpike.
0: I don't really care what you think. I like me, I don't really care what you think. I like me, I don't really care what you think. I like me, I don't

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0: Yes, yes.
1: All right, so this week our theme was swing, so we're gonna play some swing for you. The way you wear your hat, the way you sip your tea,

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Yeah.

0: Thanks to the library for letting us have this as a venue too. All of the folks over at the CLP have always been super friendly to us. Give them a big hand, because we closed down their parking lot at like 3 o'clock. So the least we could do is get some library cars to get some extra traffic in at some point. So thank you to you guys for that.
1: Thank you, Ron. Thank you very much.

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But I guess you wonder where I've been. 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

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You miscellaneous, probably cause you remind me of Bound. It's spontaneous, probably cause you're loving the sound. Back to the music, I know that you can use it. Be watching like Confucius, you don't know who that is. Is that false? Well, I'm guessing that is true. Cause you don't know when to say when the attention's on you. Just kidding, winky face emoji. 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

0: Hershey's. 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Plus, you like the way I'm rocking on the mic like cherry cola. You so sweet and you just glad I told ya. We should get together and go older.
1: Yeah.
0: I could take you there like I'm supposed to. I'm supposed to. Yeah, that cherry cola.
2: That cherry cola.
0: You so sweet and you just glad I told ya. We should get together and grow older.
1: And grow older.
0: Whoa. I can take you there like I'm supposed to.
1: Baby, I'm like supposed to.

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1: Yo, peep this. Me and Shy got a story to tell real quick.
0: Yep.
1: Yeah. Now, Ryan slept in a few years. Time passed, shed a few tears. Dropped my ass, got on the ground. It's nothing new here.
0: Yep.
1: I'm after man, I'm trying to down. I'm going too fair. Can't try to define the design to do where. They talk a lot, I'm asking who's scared. Passengers, I'm at the top, I'm asking who's there. They boo they hot, I made it pop, I'm cooking root beer. They choose to walk, I bruise the block with my shoes there. Gotta tighten some screws, couple loose gears. See, I'm not dropping the ball, this ain't New Year's.
0: Nope.
1: I want it all, I'm taking spots, I don't care who's there. Cooking raps in the pot, it's a rap, boy, no loose hairs. Drop jackpot, not a bad chat.
0: Street special, mad love.
1: I just want the hype off that to multiply like a math club. Put together all the work I'm doing and what I get don't add up. If you didn't know, I'm in the stew dropping more bars than data.
0: This my jam. This my hit. My hit goes ham. This my jam. This my hit. My hip hop. It's yours truly. It's yours truly.
1: Yours true.
0: This my jam. This my hit. My hip hop. It's yours.
1: Takes
0: true. Patience, reaching greatness. But Drake made it off of rapping in the basement. But I was in it at my mama's writing spaceships. How my career ain't blasting off, it doesn't make sense. I tried the punches and the stunts they used to make hits. I wasn't munching off of nothing, I was tasteless. But y'all was feeding off what we was calling basic. Well, we can sneeze on any beat and make it basic. I was in the. Let me calm down. Before it seems like I was eating off of y'all sound. I tried the bars in the pen and playing in the yard now. And once you get it, you'll probably say that I'm hard now. I got this vision, I'm slowly taking apart now. And now I'm taking the song, taking apart now. I played a hand I was dealt, ain't fishing for cards now. So you can write my name on the map and claim it as our town. This yours truly.
1: This my jam. This my hit goes ham. This my jam. This my hit. My hip hop is yours truly.
2: Hello, my name is Eric Guerrero. I'm in 12th grade at Bashir High School. I like to read and play video games, and I'm also far from the most social person around, though I, at times, really talk a lot. My education is very important to me because education is pretty much vital for any important job or just pretty much important for life in general, really.
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7: This is Tressa Stover.
8: And I'm Brianna Bergwin. The long-term health effects of teen drug abuse is often an overlooked discussion to most. But to us, as their peers, it's very important to us that teens who abuse drugs know what they're doing to themselves.
7: Football coach Ralph Brandon explains.
9: I'm in the realm of dealing with kids for the last 15, 20 years of my life. The drug use is getting worse. It's getting more prominent where they don't care if adults are seeing it. They're bringing it around more and more. It's almost like it's susceptible for youth and totally illegal.
10: Even though it may make you feel like you're having fun and make you feel all woo, it really does bad things to you.
7: But although some teens, including 16-year-old Peyton, get this, many experts are concerned that they do not understand the full picture. In particular, Abigail Baird, a psychology professor at Vassar College, explains why teen brains are especially susceptible to long-term risks.
11: It's really, really critical that we learn more about how the reward system in teenagers interacts with potential signs of addiction. They do have a unique brain, and that reward system shows up in adolescence so that they can learn everything they need to learn really fast. But I think there's a chance that they might also create an additional vulnerability for addiction.
7: Some teens tend to use drugs to escape the harsh effects of their present situation, but according to some experts, they're unknowingly impacting their future.
11: Adolescents don't have as much experience. They're not really great at thinking about the future.
8: Although the situation seems complicated, there are resources that help parents interact with their teens to perform better judgment.
12: My name is Valerie Ketter, and I'm supervisor for Juvenile Probation Drug and Alcohol Unit. www.gopsst.org, and it has the meetings that we have where parents can go for support.
7: 16-year-old Peyton tells us some things she has seen in her community and how it has affected her.
10: I witnessed it a lot, let's be honest. At first, it made me feel really weird because I was only a little girl, but then I eventually got used to it.
7: 16-year-old Caleb from the north side of Pittsburgh thinks that it's bad for younger kids to be surrounded by drugs.
13: Get to the younger kids, explain to them why it's not good.
8: And as for getting to those kids, Coach Ralph provides clear advice to what he thinks matters the most.
9: First and foremost, I would definitely trust in myself as a head coach to see the severity of it. And if it's out of my realm to be able to handle, I would try to recommend them for some kind of treatment or counseling for their youth. The kids are our future. If they're not exposed to drugs at early age, possibly they will have a better life.
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0: Hi, my name is Taiwan and I am an 11th grade student at City Charter High School. Why don't I feel good? Why don't I feel like doing anything and talking to people? Well, that means you are showing symptoms of depression. Mood disorder is a very serious thing. It's something that runs in my family, which is the reason why I think it's important to talk about, and something to be more talked about in the media such as this one. But what really needs to be talked about as far as depression is what causes depression, which is kid trauma, death in family or friends, so on and so forth. What I think could help is try not to overthink stuff, because it will cause your brain to hurt and it'll make you think less. So in other words, make sure you stay level-minded and don't let nothing get to you. You should be okay and feel good again and no sadness. And what I mean by that is you should feel like your old self and back to what you used to be. Like excitement, sad, or anything that you used to feel before you felt depressed. 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
1: 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Kites for Kids is an event that clients of Kids Voice can attend anonymously to enjoy the event and the Science Center and also spread awareness of the foster care system. In the Science Center, kites decorated by Kids Voice clients were placed throughout the area in numerous stations filled with fun activities and crafts were placed on various floors with an abundant group of staff and volunteers that aided guests in activities and educated them on Kites for Kids, Kids Voice, and the foster care system. I had the chance to speak with organizers, staff, and volunteers, and they were all incredibly happy to be there and help Kids Voice make another positive impact in the community and raise awareness about their impact in helping mistreated children and the foster care system. I also was able to browse the various activities and artwork that guests of the Science Center created that day and made my own planet in the Heimarks beyond the Milky Way. Reflecting on my experience at Kites for Kids, I had so much fun participating in the fun activities and interacting with staff and volunteers. Thank you, Kids Voice, for creating this amazing opportunity for your clients and the community and all the amazing work that you do. For Remake Learning Days, this is Youth Ambassador Sophia Gombos.
2: On February 16th, 2023, I went to go see a show at New Hazlet Theater called Ignite. Before going to see the show, I didn't do any research, but I saw a different show at the New Hazlet multiple years ago. Based on this knowledge, I believed that Ignite was going to be some type of play or spoken word, so I was a bit confused on the stage setup when I first walked into the theater. The setup consisted of a drum set, two mics, and a small instrument quarter, all of which was towards the back of the stage. The rest of the stage was really bare, but I did notice a projection screen hanging on the wall. As soon as the show started, it was made very clear that it was not a play or a spoken word, but a concert. The concert opened up with Marcel Johnson, who told us that he was going to be our host for the night. Immediately, he connected with the crowd. His sense of style was one of the first things that I noticed. It interested me because it wasn't the formal type of clothing that you would expect to see a host wear. His outfit consisted of black ripped jeans and a black hoodie that sold in bold capital letters, Duh First. It was more laid back, but it did help his persona. The show revolved around a local rapper from Homewood named Yusef Shelton the First, also known as YS1. The song progression was a story of his life and the emotions he felt through his journey to get to where he was at that exact moment. Yusef's use of live music took away from the rapping experience, as it made it difficult to hear him and his story. New Hazlet Theater only seats 500 people. It was a small space, and having live music was a lot on the ears, especially when there were more speakers on the instruments than on the vocalist. When it came to the background singers, you couldn't even decipher what they were saying. When you strip away all the noise that came with the instruments, you were really allowed to be let into Yusef's life. One profound moment was when Yusef sat on the stage and started talking to the audience. He used that time to introduce his next song, but in sitting instead of standing, Yusef became less of a performer and more of an individual person with a story to tell. That moment of vulnerability allowed the audience to clearly understand his hardships and the path that he took to get to where he was today. Another element that stood out to me when I walked in was how big the stage area was. This was a large amount of room for so few people, considering most times during the performance, there was a maximum of 5 people on the stage, excluding the drummer and the guitarist in the back. The 2 background singers stood behind Yusuf and never moved away from their microphones, so they took up little to no room. The other 3 people consisted of Yusuf and 2 dancers. The dancers had great energy and facial expressions. They also had a good use of levels and made good eye contact with the audience. The dancers used the depth of the stage to their advantage, but I cannot say the same for Yusuf. There were multiple songs that had only Yusuf on the stage, minus the drummer and the guitarist. This would have allowed him to have free range of the space, but most of the time he stayed in one spot. As a person in the audience, this got less interesting to watch as the performance went on, and I found myself anticipating the next big thing. One of the highlights of the show was the use of the projections that allowed the audience to see videos from his early life. There were only 3 videos throughout the performances, but each time a video played, all the people on stage would leave so that the audience could give their full attention to what was happening in this video. Due to the fact that I wasn't able to hear everything that was said during the rap element, the videos allowed for some clarity on what was happening during the show. I wrapped up my experience by getting some pictures with Yusuf and the rest of the crew. I also got one of his sweatshirts. Overall, it was a really strong performance, and I really enjoyed it. There were some small hiccups, but it was the first performance of the weekend, and nerves were on high. After going through the whole experience of the show, I'd recommend keeping your eye out for this performer. This is Camille with the Saturday Lights Brigade.
3: I'm Talon Sinti. I will be attending Pitt Greensburg in the fall to study communications. One of my favorite parts about this internship is being able to go out and volunteer at all of the different nonprofits to make a difference in the community. I really liked Big Brothers and Big Sisters specifically because they work on mentoring relationships with the youth, and I feel that's something that is very important in every child's life. And I also learned how to partake in philanthropy as a part of the county's youth. I learned that there's a lot more to Westmoreland County than I originally thought. There's a ton of nonprofits that have really great missions, and I didn't realize the whole impact of that at first. And there's so many people that are actively trying to make a difference. I just always been gravitated towards group work because I'm a talker and I'm a people person. So I love being around others and collaborating. So I thought it was a really cool experience. This opportunity has been amazing, and I love having the platform to better my community and work with people who are just as passionate as I am. It's really prepared me in multiple ways, like writing grant proposals and stuff like that. I never really knew what that was about, and to have that skill to eventually work for a nonprofit or for a community foundation, I feel like I have the platform for that, and I'm well prepared to maybe do that someday.
4: My name is Mark.
5: Hi, my name is Grace.
6: My name is Sebastian.
7: Hi, my name is Demarius.
8: Hi, my name is Andrew.
6: And you kind of want to know a little bit about Jeanette, huh? Well, a good thing about Jeanette, in my opinion, is that it's not a very big school, so it's almost like everyone knows you. It's not uncommon to go outside of the school on a Saturday or a Sunday and see somebody you know. I've came from a different school. But the teachers here actually, like, care about your education, and they want to see you improve, unlike some other schools that I've been to in which you're just kind of a number. That's what I like about Jeanette.
8: Just a little bit more background information about Jeanette. The school is actually a pretty nice school because it's supposed to be a judge-free, non-bullying type of school, and the good thing, because we're so small, is the teachers know us pretty well. There won't be a teacher in this building that won't know who you are.
7: And the city of Jeanette is known as the Glass City. As you can see in Jeanette, we have all these rundown factories and stuff.
6: Speaking of glass, I know that there's a couple of different glass factories. Most of them are shut down. There's a place called Antoniac's, which is like this little store. And like shops, you usually buy like snacks and whatnot there. Right next to it is an old glass factory that, they used to make something called milk glass. It's not glass that you can see through. I don't know how they made it, but it's usually used for decoration.
9: It's kind of nice because, like, almost all the shops you would need are, like, all on Clay Avenue, like, one street. So it's kind of convenient, easy to get to.
10: I used to live in Jeanette. Then I moved away, and then I came back to Jeanette. Kind of a weird thing, but When I moved away from Jeanette, I didn't really like the school I was at. Like, I had some friends, and I was kind of good with stuff. But when I came back, the teachers were so helpful. They helped me get higher grades and stuff that I couldn't get higher grades in. The teachers are so much better in Jeanette than some other schools that I've been to.
8: Another thing about Jeanette is that we are also known for our athleticism. We have a football team, we have a women's and men's basketball team, we have tennis, golf, and we've won many titles in both basketball and football.
4: Jeanette is known for their sports. We're very competitive, and we care a lot about our football teams, our soccer teams. We're mainly known for sports because everybody in our community is very tightly knitted together. You might not see everybody, but you'll hear about each other.
7: Some of the things you can do here in Jeanette as well, since the people here are nice, and if you go down in the park and you see people play basketball, it's nice. You can just go ask them to join in, and you can just play with them. Everybody here is nice, so they'll warm welcome you.
5: Some fun things you can do around Jeanette if you're just coming to visit. You can go see, like, some of the bakeries, or you can go to one of the many parks that we have around Jeanette. We have a music place in downtown Jeanette, Keynotes, and that's fun to go to. I've been to just one concert, but it was, like, really lit, so that's cool.
11: The point is, the best opportunities in Jeanette are something, you know, as simple as going to the park and having fun. Everybody knows everybody. You know, it's a safe environment. There's, you know, kids everywhere.
7: We have the marching band some days. They come down. You also have the carnival once a year. And don't forget, I'd like to give a shout out to Mr. Z's. He's been open for 26, 27 years, and he's closing soon. So if you can go buy stuff at his store, that would be very good.
11: This is his last year. He's closing soon.
7: His store is like a little convenience store that has very good, like really, really cheap pop. You can get chips, ice cream, candy, and I suggest you go.
10: Jeanette's kind of like a big family. Everyone knows everyone. You're friends with most of those people. You might not see them for your whole entire life, but you will certainly remember them. Most of my friends, I call them family because that's what we are. We do a lot of things together. We act like a real life family.
6: I would 100% agree that it's just one big, maybe at times not so happy, but most of the time, calm family.
4: For me, the like normal day of just hanging out is like, I get home from school, I get changed, I text up my friends, ask if they want to hang out. We usually just walk around. Sometimes we'll go to Dollar General or Mr. Z's store, get a soda, get some chips or, you know, gummy worms, and just walk around the park. I mean, it doesn't sound like much, but that's what we do.
12: 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I'm in 11th grade at Montour High School, and you're listening to Youth Express. Catch the future.
13: My name is Akita.
14: My name is Nini, and I'm a senior at Brashear High School.
15: My name is Khadija, and I'm a senior.
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17: This is Heritage Day. We celebrate many cultures. It's pretty awesome.
15: Well, the event today is called Heritage Day, so there's different types of cultures in Brashear. It's a diverse school. There's different cultures everywhere, so they're representing their culture and what they have, the food, the clothes, and the dance that they do.
18: People from Asia, people from Africa, people from like all over the world. So I think it's a privilege for us because we get to experience all these cultures around us, get to know them more, and we become more open-minded.
19: We are here to represent our culture and our country. There's a lot of people in the school. It's very diverse, and yeah, you have a community here.
14: Our booth right now is showcasing some games from Vietnam, some traditional candy and decorations and cards from Vietnam. I am Vietnamese. I was born and raised in Pittsburgh, but my parents came from Vietnam to find a better life here.
19: I am from Uzbekistan. Because of the Soviet Union, we were not known to the world. And only 25 years ago, we were known as Uzbekistan.
15: I'm representing Kenya. The dance is just for fun, so you do anything to just go with the beat. When you hear music, you just into it and you're dancing. So it's just like a lot of fun. And when you hear any type of song from any culture, we just jump in and then dance.
14: I feel like Vietnam as a country gets shadowed a lot by other Asian countries like China or Japan. But Vietnam is a really cultural place. It's just saturated with diversity.
19: Uzbekistan has like very old traditions and culture. Elders and older people, even a year older than you, they're respected really higher than in America, and they have very like a good reputation.
15: In Kenya, people will help you. A lot of people help you here, but like in Kenya, when you need something or when you ask for something in the street, you tap anybody. Oh, yeah, I'll show you this place. I'll take you here.
13: Hi, my name is Miriam. I'm in 10th grade. My heritage goes back to Uzbekistan, and I lived in Iraq since I was born until I was like in 2nd grade. I moved to Jordan, Syria, and then America, and I've been here for like 4 more years. Being a Bashir Bowl, it means so many stuff. I cannot describe it as one word. It's more like a family that's like from all over the world. It's always different. There's always new people. Once you become a Bashir Bowl, you're always a Bashir Bowl, no matter what.
20: Trap and Paint Academy was amazing. It was so cool to see a community come together and join painting, dancing, and just all together having fun. There were so many different activities and things to do to get involved. My favorite part about the whole event was the big spray paint wall where people had the chance to express their art. It was definitely good times and vibes. I would love to attend again.
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25: Kira Wilmont, 16.
24: Desiree Watson, 6.
25: Mia Paz, 16.
24: Vanessa Van Dyke, 12.
25: Say her name. You may not have heard of these black girls. However, they all face injustices that range from over-enforcement of school dress code to wrongful incarceration. All of these names have been covered in the media, but imagine all the stories of the girls that go unreported.
24: Black girls are only 14% of the general population, but make up 33% of the girls detained and sentenced.
25: However, it was not until recently that black girls have been included in the reforms of the juvenile justice system. Lee Lohman, the Schaefer Public Interest Fellow at the Education Law Center in Pittsburgh, provides one explanation as to why.
26: It's always focused on, well, we have to make sure we don't funnel more boys into the justice system. And so I think a lot of times girls get left out of that. Also, they have different issues that are actually at stake with girls that boys don't have. And so people don't always think about those things.
24: Unlike black boys, black girls are affected by racism and sexism. Ashley Sawyer, a Stonelight Emerging Leaders Fellow at the Education Law Center, talks about the implicit racial and sexual bias against black girls.
27: Studies and reports talk about the ways in which teachers perceive girls of color to have more attitude and sort of fits into that narrative about the angry black woman, even when the black woman is a girl.
25: Black girls are systematically funneled into the juvenile justice system through the school-to-prison pipeline. Ms. Sawyer from the Education Law Center defines a school-to-prison pipeline as
27: suspensions, expulsion to push a student out of school, and then from there, it's a pipeline. The kid is out of school, and that disengages them from school. They're not interested in participating. It changes the school climate for them in a negative way. That free time that they have, they're more likely to be arrested, and then often there are kids who are arrested in school, and from that school-based arrest, they end up in the juvenile justice system, and then from there, the adult prison system.
24: According to the U.S. Department of Education, black girls are 6 times more likely to be suspended than white girls. They are often unfairly suspended under the subjective category of disobedience and disruptive behavior.
27: One teacher might perceive that an African-American girl is being disrespectful or insubordinate when she, you know, walks a certain way or speaks a certain way or uses her hand gestures in a certain way, whereas a girl who is white may say those same words and disagree with the teacher in the same manner, but because of the way the teacher perceives the two young women's actions, the black girl is more likely to be suspended.
25: The Human Rights Project for Girls, along with the Georgetown Law Center on Poverty and Inequality and the Ms. Foundation for Women, released a report in 2015 that identifies a new kind of pipeline that affects black girls disproportionately. The report calls this new pipeline the sexual abuse to prison pipeline that results from the arrest and detainment of black girls due to their responses to sexual violence.
24: Trauma responses can include truancy, running away, and even prostitution. However, instead of being seen as cries for help, black girls are being incarcerated rather than rehabilitated. Maheem Kaleem, an Equal Justice Works fellow at the Human Rights Project for Girls in Washington, D.C., talks about this issue.
28: You are a victim of child sexual abuse. Maybe your community doesn't have the kind of access to mental health services that a more privileged community might have. You respond to that trauma, but it goes untreated. So you act in ways that are natural.
24: Once inside prison, they face a system that is not equipped to identify and treat these traumas. Again, Ms. Sawyer.
27: The juvenile justice system is something that initially was set out to try to rehabilitate youth, but we see more and more now that it is not rehabilitating youth.
25: Even though Black girls face many challenges on many fronts, they do have hope. Ms. Lohman offers ways to show Black girls that their lives matter.
26: Acknowledge them while they're in school. Let them know they're doing well. Tell them they're doing something good. So that way they don't feel alone and they don't feel sectioned out or forgotten, which is the worst thing.
25: Dr. Linda Lane, superintendent of Pittsburgh Public Schools, adds that schools must form loving relationships with students, face issues of race head on, and create spaces to listen to the voices of Black girls. And according to Ms. Kaleem, the solution may be as simple as treating a Black girl with the respect and dignity that every human being deserves.
28: Ask young people what they're experiencing and let young people be the ones to tell you what they need. Because girls, as you guys know, once you ask what it is you need and she feels comfortable, you're going to get all the answers.
25: I am Ama Babio.
24: I am Marna Owens. And we are Black Girls That Matter.
0: The Green Compass was produced at the studios of the Saturday Light Brigade
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24: All statements and opinions are those of the speakers and do not necessarily represent those of the Heinz Endowments.
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2: The Saturday Light Brigade, we wanted to get everything ready for Vera, and I'm so happy that she's here. We're going to get to know her a little bit more after she sings her first song. Vera is visiting Pittsburgh from Moscow. There are three songs that she is going to do. And without further ado, I'm going to make sure you can hear. It'll be okay. That's good. To sing for you. I'm going to try Vera. We'll see. We'll get her to pronounce her name for us. But I think it's Vera Gulyeva. Say it again.
3: Gulyeva.
2: Gulyeva.
3: Yeah.
2: I'll get better there. Here she is to sing for us with a great pleasure.
5: Sometimes I get a good feeling, yeah.

0: Vera. Now you pronounce your last name for me. I want to get it.
1: Guliva.
0: Welcome. And you are from Moscow. You're 16. What are you doing in Pittsburgh?
2: Oh, my aunt, she lives here, and my uncle too, so I'm here to visit them.
0: And have you been to the United States before?
2: Yeah, it's my fourth time here.
0: And it's so nice to have you here. Is there anybody you would like to say hello to who might be listening now or who might hear this later?
2: Okay, I would like to say hi to my teacher, in my vocal class. Her name is Lyudmila Mikhailovna. You didn't get that, probably, but I really appreciate her work, and I wanted to say hello to her.
0: Well, my grandfather was born in Russia, and there was a time when I knew a few words, but I'm certainly I'm not very good anymore. When did you get a desire to sing? When did you want to begin singing? You're so good.
2: Actually, it was a weird story because first, when I got in the musical school, I was playing harp, you know, and then I really didn't like it, and I just thought, oh, maybe I can do vocal, and I just started to sing, and now I think that it's the best thing that I can do.
0: That's wonderful. Now, in Russia, I don't know much about public school. Are you in what we would consider high school now?
2: Yeah. And it's my last grade.
0: Okay, your last grade, mm-hmm. And then what do you hope to do after that?
2: Well, I hope to get into the college.
0: And do you know what you want to study?
2: I was thinking about either like between the music college and maybe language college, but I'm not sure. Maybe language, maybe music. I don't know.
0: Well, it sounds like you're talented in a lot of different areas. Now, that was an Etta James song, I think, that you did. And
2: yes.
0: I know you have another Etta James song you'll be doing. How do you discover or choose the artists that you want to sing, whose music you want to sing?
2: I just sing something that I listen to and something that I like. First, some songs in my playlist, I listen to them a lot, and then I think, well, maybe it's good enough to sing. Yeah.
0: Well, that's great. And do you discover, how do you discover these artists? Do you YouTube or just doing a lot of listening?
2: I'm thinking listening, yeah.
0: Yeah. Well, you've got another. What's your next song going to be?
2: It's At Last by Etta James.
0: You had no way of knowing that this is one of my favorite songs. So once again, here is Vera to sing.

0: Vera Gulieva.
1: I'm getting it. Yeah, I'll never get it.
2: Yeah, probably you'll never get it.
1: You say it. I want to be sure.
2: Vera Gulieva.
1: Gulieva. Yeah. Vera Gulieva. I want to be sure people get it because you clearly get it when it comes to singing. And it's just so lovely to hear you. Hey, did you sing when you were a little girl too?
2: Yeah, some songs that I probably heard on the TV, but not that I was...
1: Not like this. Are you taking lessons at home? You just sound so wonderful and I think have a real gift no matter what you want to do. How much longer will you be in Pittsburgh before heading home?
2: Well, actually, it's my last day. I'm taking a bus to New York today. Yeah.
1: And how long have you been here?
2: 3 weeks.
1: I'm so glad we were able to schedule you. What do you think people here in the United States would be surprised to know about Moscow?
2: Probably that we don't drink vodka all the time and we don't have bears in Moscow. I don't know.
1: Well, no, those are good. You don't, no vodka all the time.
2: Not all the time.
1: No bears. What about for life as a teen in Moscow?
2: Well, a lot of people go to the musical schools. Half of people, at least.
1: Yeah, there's so much arts and culture there. And dance, I would think, would be very emphasized, too. I always think of ballet when I think of Russia and dance.
2: I don't have friends that do ballet.
1: No?
2: Actually. No.
1: Instruments, musical instruments?
2: Yeah. A lot of people that play piano, guitar, some even mandolins and balalaika. It's like a Russian guitar in a triangle form.
1: Are you looking forward to getting back home?
2: Yeah, I'm actually kind of missing home.
1: Yeah, you must. I'm sure you have a lot of friends there that you miss and family members. Now, the next song, can you tell us a little bit about that?
2: Yeah, it's called in Russian "Останусь," which means stay. Well, it's kind of an old song by the band that's called The City of 312.
1: Mm-hmm.
2: Not sure what that means. Yeah, but...
1: But this,
2: I like that song.
1: This is a Russian song.
2: Yep.
1: As opposed to the first two. Thank you so much for being here. This is our last chance to talk. I'm grateful that you could be here with us today. And here, once again, I like being able to be the one that's in charge of the music. Here's Vera.

0: Thanks so much.
1: Thanks, Yuri.
2: I'm Jules Smallis from Taylor Alderdice High School.
3: And I'm Lance Wilhelm from Fox Chapel Area High School. This past Juneteenth weekend, Jules and I attended the Art is Liberation event right outside PNC Park prior to the Pirates game. The event, which was hosted by the Pittsburgh Pirates in collaboration with One Hood Media, Mikhail Owona Studios, and The Red Studio, celebrated Black arts and culture, featuring live music, free food, and 25 commissioned Black visual artists. Here's Sarah Honey Young, one of the artists at the event, on why Art as Liberation was so special.
4: Art is Liberation, it's a really wonderful opportunity not only to support Black artists of all mediums, but also for Black artists to support each other, get to know each other, see each other's work, support each other financially. It's really just an opportunity for us to celebrate Juneteenth weekend engulfed in Black art, and not only Black art, but Black art as liberation.
2: Each artist had a tent displaying their work. Artists' work ranged from photography and painting all the way to sculptures and clothing pieces. Lance and I interviewed artists about their process and inspiration. Mikhail Owona, a multimedia artist and engineer, described his unique artwork.
5: Each of my pieces are inspired by different concepts from African cosmologies and African myths. And I hand paint the models' bodies with fluorescent paints. And then using my engineering background, I built my own flash that only transmits ultraviolet light. And so in total darkness, I click down on the shutter, and for a fraction of a second, the models' bodies are illuminated in the cosmic patterns that you see in the images.
3: Patrick Averett, who donned a Spider-Man costume paired with a denim vest, highlighted the importance of this celebration for the artists who were featured.
6: Back in the day, obviously, we wouldn't get this type of opportunity to have an event like this, and it helps like a lot of Black vendors that's not used to being out in events like this to showcase their artwork.
2: The creators of Art as Liberation aim to provide Pittsburghers with exposure to local Black artists on this important holiday. This is Marques Red, one of the event's curators, on what he hopes attendees will take away from last weekend's festivities.
7: We're here really to celebrate the spirit of Juneteenth, which is about understanding cultural legacy, celebrating a history of freedom, and really thinking about how to create expansive, vibrant new worlds for the future.
3: Juneteenth, which commemorates the ending of slavery in the United States, as African Americans in Texas were finally informed of their freedom, is now a federal holiday and is here to stay. Art as Liberation will return next Juneteenth weekend.
2: The music you're hearing was performed live at the event by Josiah Council. More about him, the featured artist, and the host of the event can be found at the links in the description of this piece.
3: For SLB Radio Productions, I'm Lance Wilhelm.
2: And I'm Jules Smallis.
8: Love. Pittsburgh, make some noise for me one time.
9: My name's Felicity. I am 14, and I'm a student at Lincoln Park Performing Arts Charter School. This piece is titled, Home is Where the Pool Is. Okay, guys, it's time to jump off of the diving board, my swim instructor announces. The roars of cheering from the other kids fill the air like the smell of chlorine. The rusted coral green diving board towers above my 4-year-old body like a skyscraper to a step stool. Thankfully, the swim instructor recognizes my concern and says, don't worry, guys, I'll be in the deep end to catch you when you jump. As much as that eases some of my nerves, my head still churns with worries. I know I can swim, but it's so high. Everyone else is doing it, though, so I don't want to be a scaredy cat. I wait in line and watch the kids in front of me jump off one by one. Most of the kids seem to enjoy plummeting from 4 feet into the water, so hopefully it won't be too dreadful. I climb the scratchy ladder of the diving board, attempting not to trip. Even the stairs are huge for my small, skinny legs. The board feels rough and wobbly. When I look down, the swim instructor is waiting for me. I can hear the kids behind me becoming rowdy. I glance down one more time. Then, suddenly, I jump off. At the Swickley Valley YMCA, being moved up to a swim class that practices in the big kid pool is a huge milestone for any kid. It's also horrifying. At first, my experience was no different from the other kids. I started swim lessons as a baby in the little kid pool in the basement. The pool was humid and foggy, but I loved it. There were murals on the wall of fishes swimming in the ocean and colorful backpack floaties that we used to learn how to float. I still remember learning how to swim freestyle by acting as if my hands were ice cream scoops that scooped the water when I swam across the 15-yard pool. Once I turned 4, I graduated to the big kid pool, which was completely foreign to me. Instead of heated water and floaties, we froze every time we jumped in due to the water temperature, and we were forced to start wearing swim caps to keep our hair out of our faces. The pool was deeper too, and we all had to learn how to hold onto the wall to keep from sinking. Fortunately, they still had a fish mural on the wall that kept us all motivated. Unlike the other kids, I would come to think of this pool as home. After I took that first jump off of the diving board, everything started to connect. 2 years later, at the urging of my swim instructor, I joined the swim team. I stare at the crowd of parents and grandparents.

0: orphans huddled on the bleachers, waiting to watch their kids swim. The pool deck is humid, with a faint smell of chlorine lingering in the air. Gathered around me are kids that are twice my size who could squash me in a race without blinking an eye. I hear the muffled sound of arguing between two of the volunteers near me. I'm not sure what has happened, but they sound confused and frantic. All of a sudden, I'm torn from my daydream as one of the arguing volunteers clutches my wrists. "Come on, sweetie, you missed your race. We have to put you in a different heat." Panic swirls inside my head. I was wondering why there were no other six-year-olds sitting with me. It's not like I've ever been to a swim meet until today. I'm clueless as to how any of this works. I'm dragged to one of the center lanes of the pool, which are typically reserved for the fastest swimmers in the heat. Taking their places next to me in the other lanes are 13-year-old boys. I attempt to ask the volunteer what is happening, but she quickly responds, "You're just going to race with them for right now. It's okay." It's not okay, though, and I feel the tears welling up inside my eyes. I want to go back to swim class. The official blows his whistle, and the boys step up on the blocks. I copy them and stand in my diving position. The announcers say, "Take your mark." The phenoms next to me tense their bodies, ready to pounce. Then the buzzer blares out, and into the water I go. The race goes by fairly quickly, but when I climb out of the water, I start bawling my eyes out. My parents surround me with words of praise and wrap my shivering body in my favorite princess towel, but none of it helps. "I don't want to do this anymore," I say between sobs. "The pool seems so much larger and scarier than before, and what if I get in trouble for missing my race?" They respond, "You still did great, Liz. It's okay. It wasn't your fault that you missed your race. The volunteers made a mistake. Give swimming another chance." It's funny how an environment can change so much just from the people that encompass it. After a few weeks of swim lessons, I became familiar with the big kid pool and even thrived in it. My first swim meet was scary, but I grew used to the familiar features of the pool. The smell of chlorine mixed with the humid pool deck calmed me before every race. The middle lanes I used to hate became lanes I longed for when racing. I learned to stay away from lane 3 with its wobbly diving block. What I love most about this pool is that it houses my best friends. After endless nights of practice, our footprints are forever engraved into the diving blocks. Our names are written in gold foil stars and hung on a bulletin board where everyone can see them. We have created a legacy that will last forever, but eventually we will have to move on. After 7 years and countless races, I've managed to outgrow my childhood pool, my second home. My feet are becoming too big for the blocks. My name is no longer appearing on a gold star, representing the struggles I faced with cutting time this season. My friends will be moving to the high school team, and I, too, will have to move on. No matter where I find myself swimming next season, though, I will always remember my second home. The air of the pool deck feels heavy and exhausting. I drag my feet across the chipped tile until I can finally flop down into one of the soggy gray chairs. My race will start in about 10 minutes. I watch as the next heat of kids stand up on the blocks. I see a timid 6-year-old. I don't know who she is, but she reminds me of myself when I first started swimming. When the announcer tells them to take their marks, she goes into a hunched diving stance. It's as if she's doing the cat yoga pose on the block. The buzzer blares out, and she does a small, graceful jump into the water. She looks so tiny compared to the huge pool that she used to swim across. When she touches the wall, the next fastest person finishes a full 5 seconds after her. The volunteer gives her a ribbon for winning our heat, and she skips to her parents with a wide grin on her face. All I can think is, man, do I miss those days.
1: Well, our pleasure now to have Nathan Magley with us. We're going to talk with him in between a couple movements from a work from Brahms that he'll be sharing today. Nathan is a graduate of Pittsburgh Kappa, Pittsburgh Public Schools, and here he is.

0: That was beautifully done there. You have accompanied by Billy Joe Miller, Nathan. And Nathan Magley, it's great to have you back once again. Can you tell me the piece you just played?
1: So this is Brahms' second clarinet sonata, first movement. And he wrote two sonatas for Clara Schumann as love letters to her. He never won her over, but these are basically huge letters of love.
0: Beautiful. Let me get you a little closer to that mic just so I can hear you better. That's perfect. Before you played, I mentioned that you're probably getting asked all sorts of questions now that you graduated. You live in Squirrel Hill,
1: yeah.
0: Right? And Pittsburgh Kappa, if you don't know, is Pittsburgh Creative and Performing Arts High School. I gather you focused on music there?
1: Yeah, I was an instrumental major.
0: And what's next for you?
1: I'll be attending the Jacobs School of Music at Indiana University Bloomington campus. I'm super excited. It's going to be a great 4 years.
0: I'll bet. Do you know when you start there?
1: Late August.
0: Are you sure? Like wishing it was tomorrow? Or
1: almost.
0: Yeah,
1: it'd be nice if it was tomorrow.
0: It's tough.
1: Start learning.
0: Yeah, between the end of your senior year and the beginning, it's kind of like having a foot in both worlds.
1: Exactly.
0: And you just want to get going. Is there anybody you'd like to acknowledge or say hello to?
1: I'd like to acknowledge PCS, Pittsburgh Concert Society, for letting me play today. They've been lovely people to work with. Also my teacher, Tommy Thompson. He's a lovely mentor and has means so much to me.
0: And tell me about Tommy Thompson.
1: So he's retired from the PSO as associate principal clarinet of 50 years. I studied with him ever since my sophomore year in high school. And he's just taken me so far and really pushed me to accomplish more than I thought I could musically.
0: That's tremendous to have good mentors. And you've got some family members here today.
1: Absolutely.
0: Who are they?
1: My grandma, Pat, my aunt, Ellen, my mom, Sam, my cousin, Rachel, his wife, my cousin, Jacob. I don't think I forgot anyone. Yeah, that's everyone. Oh, Miss Miller, my lovely collaborative pianist.
0: It's good to have her, too. When did you start playing clarinet?
1: I started playing when I was 8.
0: And
1: at Dilworth Elementary School.
0: And did you take to it right away? Do you remember sort of some of your early interactions with the instrument?
1: Yeah, I hated practicing. I enjoyed only performing, but as I found Ken Keeling, who was my first teacher and mentor. He worked at CMU, and I studied with him for 5 years in elementary and middle school, and he really, really helped me fall in love with the instrument.
0: What was the process like for the Pittsburgh Concert Society? I guess you audition.
1: Yeah, we have an audition at Kresge at CMU, and a bunch of high schoolers for the junior division, and it's a lovely place to, you know, play a nice recital for good listeners and get lovely feedback from them. And then if you win, you get to just play around the city, and it's great fun.
0: That's great. I hope you come back and that you've got great success ahead of you. As I mentioned before, I'm sure you're really excited to get there. So you'll play the second part of this love letter now.
1: This,
0: I'm trying to think, is an allegro, right?
1: Yeah.
0: Okay. And once again, here, our pleasure to have Nathan Magley here with us. Billy Joe Miller is accompanying him on piano. Pittsburgh Concert Society Award winner. He's all set to go. Here's Nathan.

0: Nathan Magley, thank you very much for being with us today.
1: Thank you so much for having me.
0: And here's to a great rest of the summer, not to mention fall. And thank you to Billy Joe Miller and the Pittsburgh Concert Society for being with us today.
2: 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I am in ninth grade at Montour High School, and you're listening to Youth Express. 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
4: Lifting the Alleghenies to new heights.
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6: There's not as much opportunity around here because it's a small town.
7: I would rather be somewhere where there's a beach.
8: Anywhere but here, probably.
4: The median age in Bedford, Cambria, and Somerset County is 46, as compared to the national average of 38.
9: Why the age difference?
4: Many young people in these counties have a negative perception of the region.
9: Pamela Tokar Ickes, a Somerset County Commissioner, talks about the first time she heard about youth negativity.
10: I was told there's a perception that if you stay in this area, you've failed. I really was very surprised that that is the perception among our young people.
4: When students from neighboring colleges were asked if they would be happy to live and work here after they graduate, they nearly all had the same reaction.
11: It's better job opportunities elsewhere.
9: But is this really true?
4: Debbie Baylog, Director of Workforce Development at Johnstown Area Regional Industry, or JARI as it's known, has data showing otherwise.
12: I work very closely with the CareerLink, and we monitor the job opportunities on a monthly basis. So we're averaging anywhere from 1,000 to 1,200 job openings a month. We really can't just pick out one industry and say this is the only area that's hiring, because we have a diverse amount of industries that are hiring right now.
4: Despite this data, you still believe there are no jobs here. From 2017 to 2018, there was a decline of over 1,300 people in Cambria County alone. It is a hard trend to reverse. Cambria County has seen a population decrease over 70 years.
9: Although youth continue to leave because they believe there is nothing here, no one to help them succeed, and no opportunity, this isn't the case. JARI is currently working with middle and high school students to help them understand career opportunities in the Cambria County area. JARI also helps adults of any age understand the local job market and gain the skills needed to fill open positions in the region.
4: Another misconception of college-age students is that there is, quote, nothing to do here, otherwise known as the grass is greener syndrome.
9: The grass is greener syndrome is a psychological issue that causes one to constantly be seeking something better.
4: When students think that the grass is greener in other areas, their negativity shields them from seeing all of the opportunities our region has to offer.
9: Baylog says it best.
12: The symphony, cool tubing, river rafting, skiing. We talked about all those cool things that are right here. And yet, if you want to do something in a bigger city, we're an hour and 15 minutes away from Pittsburgh, a couple hours from Philadelphia, but the quality of life is here.
4: There are plenty of jobs and lots of activities in the area, but why does the younger generation think that there is no opportunity here? A lot of it may have to do with parents who came of age during the 1970s and 80s, a particularly hard time for industrial cities like Johnstown.
9: Commissioner Tokar Ickes explains.
10: When I was coming out of college, the economic downturn was at its height around here. I mean, the 1980s were very difficult for this region. So there was a definite emphasis from my parents that you're going to go away to college and maybe you get started elsewhere.
9: But some younger people are beginning to realize that Cambria County has a lot to offer.
4: Josh and Mariah Duman are music teachers at Central Cambria, the same school they graduated from. For them, it is a dream job, but not everyone considers this a successful path in life.
13: I've always wanted to stay in the town that I grew up in and teach at the district, and they kind of actually laughed at it. I said to them, I don't understand what's really so funny about that. You don't understand our community. You're part of something bigger, even though it's in this real small town.
9: The Dumans share their top reasons for staying in the region.
5: I have always loved this area and always felt very connected to it. And I just love the community support.
13: It is easier to be a big fish in a small pond. You're just another number in bigger cities.
5: I think that high school students think if you live in a big city that there's so much to do, but what they don't realize is that it all costs money.
4: This young couple's pride for the Alleghenies is also seen in the tweens of our region, like these summer camp students at the Bottle Works Ethnic Arts Center in Cambria City.
14: I want to be a lawyer. I want to stay here.
15: I want to be a meteorologist in Johnstown.
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9: Notice how Johnstown was a part of every student's dream.
4: The most positive people in our region haven't even hit high school yet.
9: Nurturing this positivity will ensure our future. Maybe the grass isn't greener. We just need to water ours.
10: We have to celebrate our strengths, work on our weaknesses, and plunge forward a step at a time.
4: This is Reagan Ajar.
9: And this is Jenna Stofko.
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1: I am Nathan Schatzman.
0: I'm 16 and...
1: I am 17.
0: And yeah, we're here playing as the Nathans. We're from Winchester Thurston High School in Pittsburgh, PA. We have two songs that we're doing today. The first one is called Fallen Angel.
1: And it was inspired by like just a lot of metal music I listened to about angels and this sort of the devil, heaven and hell, those sort of things. So I guess you could say even the song Heaven and Hell by Black Sabbath was a big influence, and the overall melodic style definitely influenced by bands like Queensryche and Iron Maiden.
0: And the second song we're going to do is called Not Alone. This one I wrote, it wasn't about any specific person, but just kind of a general feeling that I wanted to put into song. And here you go.

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0: This is Robert Hawkins. I'm 17 years old. I am a student at Perry High School. You are listening to Youth Express live from Perry Community Day here at Perry High School.
1: I'm Sharena Jones. I'm 15 years old. I'm a sophomore at Perry High. We're at the Perry Community Day with Youth Express. And here with us, we're interviewing Miss Pamela Nike. How are you doing today, Miss?
2: Oh, I'm wonderful.
1: What do you think of Perry Community Day so far, as you see it?
2: So far, I think it's pretty good.
1: Can you tell us about the things that we have here in front of us?
2: Well, I just got here, so I don't know everything yet. But I am going to go investigate as soon as I'm done getting interviewed.
1: I can go with you. Let's go see what we have here. We're walking through a library, and right in front of us, we have what appears to be board games.
0: With us today, we have Kara Anderson.
3: Hi, everybody. Sorry I was not here earlier. I was with my dad, and we were playing with bubbles.
1: Kara is a part of our crew.
3: So at the moment right now, what we're seeing is a whole bunch of laminated pictures. In front of these laminated pictures, there are little buttons that say, press me. And when you press them, they start telling you a poem. So far, we have one that has Mulan on it, a pair of broken down shoes. We have a candle and a lighter that's on. And most of these poems were done by my friends.
4: Today is full of memories of my brother laid to rest. And every single one of them is filled with happiness. For you are someone special, always such a joy to know. And there was so much pain when it was time to let you go. That's why this special message is sent to you in heavens above, for the angels to take care of you and give you all my love.
1: Memories of this young woman's brother.
3: That really pulled a heartstring with me. I feel for that girl.
1: There's some paintings over here. I'm walking across the library to go look at the paintings closer. I see other things, an array of pillows, photographs, a drum, an embroidery circle, and some pins and plastic discs.
3: This seems to be MCG Youth and Arts, and I actually went there for a semester. Well, I do know at MCG that you can do a multitude of things, such as sewing and photography and ceramics. I did the ceramics and the sewing classes. They were always really fun. This is Justin, and Justin is a very creative man that I've grown to love at MCG.
5: We love you.
3: So, Justin, what can you tell me about, like, all this array of things that you have? I see you have some pillows. You have a very nice, you have some very nice tapestry right here. I see embroidery. I see a drum. The drum was
5: Would you like to hit the drum?
3: That's a beautiful sound.
5: Somebody with a little more rhythm could probably make that better. But what this is, Kara, this is a little bit of examples of a lot of the processes that youth in our region can come down and participate and some outcomes that they can have through our four different world-class art studios, Kara.
3: Oh, and what would those classes be?
5: Let me give you a little foundation. But a young man, Bill Strickland, who grew up here on the north side, was going to Oliver High School, and his life was transformed one day when he's walking through the halls. He smelled coffee, and I imagine this is like a cartoon character, right? When they smell something, you know, you see it. So he smelled coffee, he heard jazz music, and he floated to the room that it was coming from. And inside that room, this gentleman, Frank Ross, his ceramics high school teacher, shaping pottery on a potter's wheel, right? And so he never saw that before, and it was like, it really attracted him. And he walked into that room, and he said, what are you doing? I want to learn how to do that. Now, here's what's important, Kara. Frank Ross, his ceramics teacher, he looked at him as an asset, right? And he treated him with dignity and respect. And he said, come in. Instead of saying, go where you need to go, he said, come on in. I'll show you what I'm doing. I sign you up for a class. And Bill's like, who you listen to on the radio? And then he started having, you know, a positive relationship with Bill through the arts, teaching about jazz, teaching him about ceramics, taking him to a lot of different places around the community. It really transformed the way Bill Strickland saw the world and the way he saw himself in the world. And so from that experience, right, eventually Bill wanted to create a center that the youth could have the same experiences. So he wanted to build a center that everyone could come down and, you know, really participate in the arts and have that transformative experience. So he built the Manchester Craftsman's Guild. Right now we operate in four different, like I said, Kara, what kind of studios?
3: Four different world studios. I imagine it was like world-class studios. World-class
5: studios. And what that means is basically we give you all the best materials, the equipment, the tools, and the passionate teaching artists where you can be successful. And the outcomes can mirror what happens in industry in higher education. So we really hopefully give you the tools and skills you need to be successful in whatever path you want to be. Through the arts, we educate and inspire. So we do that in the ceramics. We still have the ceramic studio, the digital art studio, the design art studio, and the photography studio.
3: So Sharina, how are you?
6: I'm good. How are you?
3: I'm great. What are you working on exactly? I see The Weeknd, and I'm very intrigued by The Weeknd because I really, really like The Weeknd.
6: Okay, awesome. Well, what we're doing here is we have created a Photoshop file for people that are interested in getting their hands a little bit dirty on the computer by creating their own kind of poster. So you can implement your own image. So what I'm doing now is I'm making it really, really simple by turning one of the layers into a smart object. So then all you have to do is double click on that smart object, enter the image that you want, and automatically it'll replace. So you don't have to really change much. You just add your text to the title. And then you'll be able to hopefully maybe make a print out of this today.
3: Wow, that's really cool. I could never do something like that. I can only work with my phone. If it has to deal with the computer, I get really confused by all the buttons and all the commands and the shifts. And I'm like, whoa, what's going on? This is way too much for my big fingers. It was great seeing you again. I hope to see you again soon.
6: Well, thank you so much. And people know me as Miss Ricky as well as Rashina down at Manchester CrossFit Guild.
3: I'll see you soon, Miss Ricky.
1: And if you're just tuning in to us, you're listening to Youth Express Live at Perry High School with Sharina,
3: Kara,
0: and Robert.
1: And here with us, we have Mr. Bowl, teacher at Perry High School. He teaches English.
7: Hey, listeners, how's it going?
8: Welcome to Perry High School's Remake Learning Evening. I'm totally bringing down the cool of this podcast because you had Sharina and Kara and Robert. Sorry about that.
3: So, Mr. Bowl, what brought you here?
8: Well, first off, you missed this. I have a little note right in front of me that says, I'm grateful for Kara. So partly Kara brought me here, but I hadn't met you at that point. One sec, I live down the street. And so this is like the dream job. I can walk to work. I work at my neighborhood high school. It doesn't get any better than that. Seriously, I think everybody should walk to work.
0: I want to talk about the theme of our prom this year. As you know, it's one of the books we read together, The Great Gatsby.
8: Yeah, did you read The Great Gatsby? I'm just kidding. I'm messing with you, Robert. I know you read The Great Gatsby. I mean, I don't think there's anything better than wearing really nice suits and dressing up like you're in 1920. Do you agree with that, Rob?
0: I kind of agree with you, Paul.
1: Yes, I do like 20s fashion, though. Flapper dresses are, like, so on point. Like, they're just so beautiful. Especially sequins on everything.
0: Last year, me and my classmates was in Bowl's class, and we read about The Great Gatsby. I do have to admit, it was crazy, but also funny at the same time. One day he even brought in the movie and made us watch it.
3: There's nothing wrong with watching Leonardo DiCaprio in any movie. When he played The Great Gatsby, he was beautiful. Even when he died in beauty.
1: Me having not watched the movie or read the book, I watched like the entire trailer, so that got to count for something. And I've heard of the book like 3 times, so yeah.
8: So I'm going to flip the script right now. This is Jason Bowl back again, and I talk too much, and I just want to ask you guys some questions.
1: Yeah,
8: cool? All right. Great. I don't know if you guys know, but teenagers sometimes get a bad rap. Like, you know, you guys are just not thankful. And I just came out of this tent upstairs that was called the gratitude experiment. And so I'm going to hype that a little bit. And this is what I do with students sometimes. I just say, tell me something good. Sharina, tell me something good.
1: My mom. In anime, in food, video games, my dog.
8: Perfect. So that was 5 things. All right. Robert, tell me something good. Go.
0: The Great Gatsby.
8: Kara, tell me something good.
3: Yuri on Ice's life.
8: I don't know these folks' names. Daquan Archie Ferris. Tell me something good.
9: My cat.
8: Tell me something good.
10: My parents.
8: Oh, you guys are so nice. See, kids are thankful. I'm not kidding. I have the best job in the world. But I'm also ruining this podcast. I should go.
1: And here we have some students that I go to school with dancing in front of a green screen. Hello, sir. Could you tell us a bit about this station?
11: Yeah, so I'm with Steeltown Entertainment Project, and what we have is an application called VDMX, which allows us to green screen out. So we have a bunch of different green screens, backgrounds that the students can get in front of and kind of see the technology we use here at Perry with our program.
3: Robbie was just upstairs, as he told me. So, Robbie, why don't you tell us what you saw upstairs?
0: We had a bunch of bubble machines, music, a little bit of laser light show.
3: That's wonderful, Robbie. I wish I could have gone upstairs with you. So now I'm off to here to see a teacher. Hello, what's your name?
12: Bryce Hostetler.
3: Hello, Mr. Hostetler. How are you?
9: I am wonderful. How are you?
3: I'm pretty good. So what are you doing here?
9: We are part of the Remake Learning Days, and we have a space upstairs in the auditorium where we recreated the stage to make a different world so kids can go in and write and meditate and be still and slow down and be quiet.
3: That seems like the total opposite of what I normally have. I wish I could just be still, but I can't. I have to be moving. Otherwise, I'll go crazy and I have to be loud.
9: Well, it's great to have some time to be still, especially in a school when all you do is go, go, go. So you'll have to come up and check it out.
3: Maybe one day if Shireen or Robbie will just let me go upstairs, maybe I will. But it's lovely to see you again.
9: You as well.
0: Kara, I'm going to be nice today and I'm going to say this. Go upstairs and relax.
3: Okay, Robbie. But just remember, I'll always love and miss you.
0: We'll see each other tomorrow in school.
3: Or in 5 minutes.
0: That as well.
1: With us we have...
10: Kevin Clancy.
1: Tell us a bit about yourself.
10: I'm an artist at the Mattress Factory. I was invited to do a teaching artist residency here at Perry. So I've been working with Bryce's class, Bryce Hostetler. We've taken over the whole auditorium for like the last month. And I taught the kids inflatable architecture and video and light art. So it's kind of the culmination of all those things up there. It's this big village in the auditorium.
1: It's very magnificent.
10: Yeah, so there's a giant inflatable tetrahedron with video projections on it. There's a blanket fort where a woman named Masha is doing this gratitude project where she's asking people what they're grateful for. So she's interviewing people in there, and it's a space of dialogue and sharing. And we've got Myra on the button maker, so you should add some buttons to your hat. And we've got a photo booth studio where we're doing some different like crystals and rainbow diffraction grading film on the lenses to make augmented photographs.
1: Very neat. On my hat, I have... I have nine buttons on here, two of which are enamel pins, and four of which I made myself. Yeah, pretty neat hat. Very proud of it.
10: Yeah. We were working on these phrases and mantras throughout the class, too. We had me, we had it is what it is, we had we gonna be all right, we had other worlds are possible. So getting these kind of phrases that the kids could get in their heads that would inspire them and get them to think about that over and over and over. So that's kind of the pins we have going. Yeah, you should come up and make another one. Oh, I have one on me right now. It's the Other Worlds Are Possible one.
1: Very neat.
10: And then we put this dichroic film on it, this like film that changes colors at different angles. So you should come make one of those.
1: Hello, miss. Could you tell us a bit about this?
12: Yes. We are the Leaders Project, and these are our baby's bushels.
1: I myself really love plants. Like, I want to start a garden here, but I just moved here, so I'm kind of displaced.
12: So this is probably perfect for you, because this is a garden that you can actually start in your windowsill with very little outside or indoor space. So these actually fit perfectly in your windowsill.
1: I have a lot of roof space. Like right outside of my bedroom window is like the entire roof, and I can just step out there. It's like about 20 by 17 feet. I can definitely put a whole garden out there, and it gets a lot of direct sunlight. Like, how would I be able to start a garden? I'd like to grow some tomatoes, radish, squash, cucumbers. I'd like to grow some edible things to like sustain myself.
12: So let's show you how to do it. And it's very simple. So today here we have some of our smaller cups. These are for transplanting. So if you're going to transplant, the size of the cup is not as much of a concern, but a smaller cup is more healthy for the seed when it's germinating because it keeps it kind of more compact, a little warmer than a big pot with a lot of dirt. So
1: what you're saying is if you want to like just start with some seeds, a smaller is better.
12: Yes. Yeah, definitely.
1: Can you explain why you have rocks on the bottom instead of dirt? What does that do for you?
12: So actually, I'm going to have one of my kids kind of explain it to you. Is that okay?
1: We at Youth Express, we love having children take over. Kids, we can do anything. So
12: I'm going to introduce you. This is Jada, Ashlyn, and Anaya, and they're going to take over. Can you guys... So tell her why and how and what
13: start,
12: are we doing
13: start,
12: with the empty cup.
13: Okay. So you put the rocks on the bottom because the roots of the plants like to have something to curve themselves around. So like if you just have dirt, the roots aren't going to have space to spread out. So she put the rocks to like go around them.
14: And then after the rocks, you put in some dirt.
1: I'm seeing a lot of twigs and sticks in the dirt. What does that do for it?
14: It breaks down and fertilizes it and helps it break down and helps the plant actually grow better.
1: So I get to keep this if I put the seeds in it? I would like to start with some morning glories.
14: Okay. And after it starts growing, you can actually transfer this into your like garden or like some grass or something if you have around your neighborhood. These ones are larger, so you just want to give them a little more space.
15: When you put them, you just put the dirt over.
16: That's all. So as they're building, I'll explain what they're doing. So now that they're putting the seeds in, they're covering it over. They take the other empty cup, and you actually have to cut slits in the top of it in order for the air to circulate. The air actually circulates in through it, and that's how it waters itself. So you don't have to water it over and over again because it acts like a greenhouse. Exactly.
1: Oh, hey, Robert. Making plants over here.
17: Hi, Robert.
14: So after you do that, you want to put the other cup on top with the cuts? Yes. Would you like to put some water in?
16: The actual top cup acts like a humidor, and it actually makes the entire cup heat because the sun traps inside. Once it's trapped inside, the sun light makes the water heat. The water heats, it evaporates, condensates on the top cup, and it rains back down on your little cup on the bottom.
1: If you're just joining us, you're listening to Youth Express Live at Perry High School with Sharaina Jones. And here with us, we have Dr. Cooper, who is the principal of Perry Traditional Academy. How are you doing today?
18: I'm doing great. Really enjoying Remake Learning today.
1: So, can you tell us what all you've been seeing and experiencing here?
18: So far, I've been experiencing some of our makey-makey spaces that the students have been doing, the projects that they've worked on throughout the year, watched a few of their videos that they had created throughout the year. I actually went up and participated with the film session, so they filmed me like as if I was in a tunnel, like there were ghosts surrounding me and so forth that they had created themselves, as well as sitting in some of the bubbles that they had created where they had done their fraction projects and stuff like that around.
1: Could you go into a little bit more detail with the Makey Makey project? Yeah. Many might not know what that is.
18: So the Makey Makey projects are about the students learning how to program and code a little bit and create games. Here what we've been doing it with is really with our foreign language department quite a bit, where they're learning to create board games and stuff like that, where they're actually learning foreign language as well as coding at the same time.
1: And just now joining us is our other host, Robert.
0: Well, Dr. Cooper, I have to say, Ms. Spire's class did do the Makey Makey project with Mr. Riddles.
18: That's correct. So with Mr. Riddle, our STEAM coordinator, he's absolutely amazing. I mean, this show that he's put on for us today is going to be absolutely phenomenal. I can't wait to get in front of the green screen as well and see what's going on. Thank you guys for coming out and being able to do this live broadcast for us today for our students also.
1: So how do you think you could make more progress for our arts here?
18: Well, one of the things is getting the voice out, right? So one of the first things that we have to do is really start to do really well within the school. And as we continue to do better at the school, the word will get out and transpire. I believe word of mouth is a very big component. All the people here that we've talked to are going to be tweeting and sharing things out that we've been doing via social media. So when their friends hear about it and see it as well, they're going to want to start to become part of it. So
1: yes, I think that's true. Like, this is my first time podcasting. Like, I've never held a microphone up until today. And I think it's great. I'd like to continue doing this. So do you think that having even more opportunities for students to try brand new things would be a very progressive move towards the future of our students and students everywhere else?
18: Absolutely. That's one of the reasons why we're trying to bring all these things to the school. So we're trying to expose you all to the things that are going to help you become successful in the future. So, i.e., one of the things that we're going to be doing next year is also bringing in a computer science class as well, so that we can enhance some of the coding that you guys are going to be doing. We've been thinking about those things, planning those things, and trying to make those things happen for you all.
0: This is Robert. I'm 17 years old. I'm live at Perry High School with my other hosts.
1: I'm Sharina. I'm 15 years old. I also attend Perry High School as a sophomore. You're listening to Youth Express Live at Perry High School.
0: We're here at Perry Community Day as part of Remake Learning Day. We had some interesting guests.
3: I had a real fun night interviewing people. I got to interview some people while they were being recorded with another group that was here. And some of my teachers were very reluctant to get interviewed, but I finally told them, hey, it's just me. I'm not Joan Rivers. I won't criticize you. Everything's okay. Everything's perfect. Just talk to me. So, Robbie, what did you do tonight?
0: Well, besides from being interviewed, I asked a few questions with them. Sharina, you got anything?
1: I made some terrariums today. I put some zinnia seeds into a paper cup with rocks and dirt into it. And I cut some slits into the cup that I put on top. And the purpose of this is so that it can be self-watering. But the purpose of this is so that when you put the cup into sunlight, the water that's already in there turns into steam, and the air circulates through the slits that you put in the top of the cup, and the vapor condenses, and then it rewaters the plant. And this is just the beginning stages. After the seeds sprout, you put it into a real pot so that it can grow.
3: That's some new stuff I learned about today. Although I did get to talk to my teacher, Ms. Ram, and she was telling me about some of the projects that other students were doing in her entrepreneur class, and how she was telling them how she was showing people their pitches for their new product or a company they want to start, or even a club that they want to start here at school. Lots of them were really good, like a gardening club, and actually the lady you talked to with these plants, mm-hmm. She's supposed to be coming into one of our classes soon. Thank you for supporting our broadcast live from the Community Day at Perry High School. Stay tuned for more on Youth Express Catch the Future.
17: According to the CDC Center of Disease Control and Prevention, each day in the United States, approximately 9 people are killed and more than 1,000 injured in car crashes that are reported to have involved a distracted driver. Is texting back your best friend really worth putting your children's life, spouse, or even your best friend's at risk? Is it fair to them? What example are you setting for your children? They will be the next generation that will be driving. What will happen to them? Distracted driving needs to end, not only for the safety of you, but for the safety of everyone around you. Showing some self-control may be the difference in your life.
19: We have Josh Miltier and Matt Scrow with us. And Josh, tell me a little bit about yourself.
20: Well, I'm glad to be here. Currently, I'm a freshman at CCAC, a community college here in Allegheny County. I came from South Fayette High School. Graduated there, just got many great opportunities, both in video work and just, you know, learning in general that really set me up, you know, to learn more in my future, and I'm glad to be where I am right now.
19: Yeah, you guys have a great video capability out there. I've been to your school a number of times. The studios are really great. What kind of work? Who's the video teacher that
20: Matt Caprio.
19: Yeah, I've met Matt. Yeah. And I would have come up with his name on my own. It just would have taken the rest of our segment for me to do that. What are you studying at CCAC?
20: Right now I'm studying business management, and I want to go to another two-year school, or after 2 years at CCAC, to go to another school and study business as well as media, and you know, just grow in my knowledge base in both areas.
19: Excellent. And I gather you probably know Matt from school. And Matt, let's meet you.
21: Hi, I'm Matt. I'm currently a sophomore at South Fayette High School. And I just want to thank you guys for giving us the opportunity of being on this show this morning.
19: Oh, it's a pleasure. We were out with one of your – there's a great journalism class out at South Fayette. And we had the pleasure of being out there. That's when we saw your studio. And so, well,

0: is very helpful, and Dave Soltes from the Pittsburgh Penguins Foundation, just a real generous guy, and we've had the chance to know him through the last 2 years.
1: So. I'm happy to hear that. Dave is an amazing guy, a lot of fun, and also a heart of gold and cares so much. And I just met Kelly for the first time and enjoyed getting a chance to know her. Anybody you'd like to add at all, Matt?
2: Yeah, I would also like to thank our other two teammates from this competition, Brendan Purdy and Andrew Detter, who really helped contribute to the video and helped us produce the video.
1: Excellent. Now, somebody else?
0: Yeah, one last person, probably our most important, our subject, Harry. He was the one who told the story. He shared his story and, you know, was willing to do that for us, which was just amazing, you know, to really promote, you know, awareness for the opioid crisis and, you know, his story behind it.
1: Now, we've linked to the video, and it's I think it deserves to be taken in and the context it was created as a work of art. So we'll talk about it. I thought about playing it on the air, but I think it's important that you experience it as it was created. But Harry very bravely described his addiction. Mm-hmm. And I'll let you describe. What was the prompt you were given? Kelly, give you sort of a call to action as to what this video was supposed to cover?
0: Yeah, the call to action was the stigma behind addiction, and, you know, describing that stigma, why it's there, and, you know, what it means for addicts and those who come in contact with addicts throughout the day. And we were just basically given our prompts based on that, and then, you know, created a video around that theme. And I'm not that person is what we had. And Harry was completely on board. He was, you know, supportive and really liked the idea. So we're just blessed to have, you know, his hand in our video. And
1: how did you connect with Harry?
2: We found Harry through Gateway Drug Rehab and through a guy named Kyle Harder. He connected us with Harry and said that Harry was very passionate about overcoming addiction and helping other people overcome addiction. So after that, we met with Harry, and he came to our school, and we met him for the first time, and he really opened up to us as soon as we met him. He wanted to help as much as he could, and he even gave us ideas for the video that we could use.
1: Had either of you met anybody who struggled through addiction before? You don't need to tell me who, but...
0: So actually, the previous year, so 2017 to 2018, there was another FBI Hope video contest, and I did it with a friend who graduated in 2018, and we actually won that year as well, and we got to meet a really, really nice guy. He actually knew our media teacher, Mr. Caprio, and so we had that connection, and he just, you know, again, shared his story, you know, willingly, and we documented that, and just had a great opportunity to, you know, tell his story as well. And so that was, you know, at least from my experience, you know, the only other addict I've met throughout, you know, my time. But
2: yeah, I've known a few addicts throughout my lifetime, and I feel like people need to realize that a lot of these recovering addicts and recovered addicts really want to open up and help other addicts, like, go to rehab and get clean.
1: Well, and I think, too, and we all have a bias, no matter how hard we try to lose it. And what's so good about your video is Harry really wants to make it clear that he is a different person. The film is essentially a monologue of him talking for about 2 minutes very eloquently about what his life was, what it now is. Several times he holds up a phone with a headshot of him, cigarette hanging from his mouth, looking not at all like he looks today, a little disconnected might be the best way to describe it.

0: And he talks about how people still look at him and today and think he is that person. And I think that was a really good method to use to try to help people erase that stigma.
1: Yeah, and really that is the main, you know, viewpoint that people have, is that they see that old person, you know, behind an addict or a recovering addict. And that was one of the main points that we wanted to break through with our video, that, you know, an addict, a recovering addict, wants to be a normal person. They strive to. They are a normal person, in fact. You know, they work out just like everyone else. They go to school. They go to a church. You know, they just want to be accepted as, you know, their new and renewed lives, the life that they live now, not the life that they lived before.
2: Yeah, we also really focused on the point that everybody is addicted to something. And people look at, like, addicts who are addicted to drugs as, like, the lowest that of the low. And Harry really focuses on the point that everybody is, in fact, addicted to something, but, like, they are held at a lower standard than everybody else.
0: That's came across in your video, too. I'm curious about the mechanics. You found him. Did you do a storyboard or their video primarily consists, well, it does consist of a monologue by Harry. You've got some great locations you use. I think you're on the Liberty or Fort Pitt Bridge.
1: Mount Washington.
0: Okay, that was all on Mount Washington. Okay.
1: Yeah.
0: How did you figure out how to put that all together?
2: So we really thought about it, and we filmed a few times before we actually picked an actual location. We filmed him at his house first, and then we were still kind of like, we felt that Harry was the kind of person who was very direct. So then we decided that we just wanted to have him in front of a camera. Like, what he said wasn't scripted. We put him on Mount Washington and we just filmed for a couple hours, and we got exactly what we were looking for when we started.
0: I was curious about that. So he was not given a script. You basically, your video is about 2.5 minutes, I think. Radio people look at things like time all the time. And how much raw footage of Harry did you shoot, roughly?
1: We always get more than we need, and in this case, that was definitely the case. We from, you know, filming at his house to Mount Washington, it was a couple hours, so more than we needed, but better to have more and, you know, have more to use from, just to tell that story and to get the point across.
0: So. It's often about 100 times as much, right? So 120 or 2 minutes times 100 is 200 minutes. It gets you up to 2-3 even more hours. Was it agonizing to pick what parts of his conversation you wanted to pull out?
1: Yeah, Ian, it could be a trade-off. You know, one message or one line could be more powerful than another. And, you know, what we choose, what we chose for the video, you know, we felt was most sympathetic with, you know, his story and what that would sympathize with other, you know, recovering addicts. And it was definitely difficult to choose. But in the end, we all concluded on the shots that we have in there and the audio that we chose. So.
2: Yeah, I definitely agree. I think we went through 3 or maybe 4 rough drafts before we actually figured the final production of the video, just getting, like, you know, those very powerful lines in there and keeping it as direct as possible.
0: That was Matt Scrow, also here with us, Josh Miltier, both of Bridgeville. And Matt is just starting 10th grade at South Fayette, and Josh is a freshman this year at CCAC. So you went into this, especially having both done this last year, you went into this with some knowledge of the topic and some things you already felt. Can you sort of give me a sense of maybe how your own attitudes towards addiction changed as a result of your creating this and spending time with Harry, or any way you think you grew personally?
1: Yeah, I know for me it was definitely more of a learning experience than a media production. you know, like just learning from Harry's perspective as an addict, you know, it's not that often that you get to hear from, you know, somebody who's recovering, and, you know, has had that experience before, and, you know, just being able to know him and know his story, you know, just changed my perspective on, you know, how we should view and how we all need to view, you know, recovering addicts in their life.
2: Yeah, I definitely agree. I feel like a lot of people don't have as much education on drug abuse and like how the actual addict feels. Going into this and learning from Harry was definitely eye-opening to learn that like it's really not a choice. What they go through is one of the hardest things that anybody will ever go through, and coming out of it is definitely a struggle for a lot of people.
0: When it came time to show this to Harry, what was that like?
1: Just overwhelming joy from, you know, just knowing that we were able to take the you know, the message that he's wanted to, you know, say his whole life and put it into a video that he can share and watch and, you know, just resonate with was impactful for him as well as for us. Just knowing that, you know, we could have an impact like that.
2: Yeah, Harry was very, very happy with the video, and he really felt that it was a video showing who he was and how he wanted to help as many people as he could.
0: That's one of the most powerful gifts from my perspective, at least, is to be able to give voice to others and, in your case, to subjugate your own voice, because you do not, your voices don't appear in a video. And, you know, Harry is the one that we see. We talked earlier about Josh's career goals. Matt, do you have any plans? It's a little early yet.
2: Yeah. So I definitely do want to go to college for something in the media field or video production. And I have like big dreams of going to New York or California to pursue video production and go further down the line.
0: Excellent. Well, I hope you'll get involved with our programs here. Our Youth Express program has a video component as well as audio, and we'll make sure you get information about that. And Josh, we'd certainly love to have you hanging around too. I can't thank you enough for doing what you've done. It's not like this was I don't think this was a school assignment. You chose to do this, right, as voluntarily. And congratulations on winning. I also want to encourage you, as you're listening, if you want to see the video, it's called I'm Not That Person. We have a link to it on our website. But what's a more general, easier way to find it for generally? Can you just Google I'm Not That Person, FBI Pittsburgh? Or
1: yeah, I'm Not That Person with SFHS Media. Or if you search the FBI Hope video 2019, you could look at the past winners there, and we'll be right at the top of the page to view that.
0: That's probably the easiest thing, FBI Hope video, maybe Pittsburgh. And that way you'll get to see other videos too. Congratulations to you both. Is there anything else you'd like to say that I didn't think to ask you?
1: Just to thank the Carnegie Library of Pittsburgh as well for hosting the Labsy Awards and for having us here today. And
0: yeah, that's how we met you. I remember.
2: Of course, yeah. Yeah, we just really appreciate you guys putting us on the show this morning just to put awareness out for young creators like us trying to push their products forward.
0: Thanks to you both. That's Matt Scrow and Josh Miltier. Now, I'm so happy we've got these guys here. I'm going to give you a chance each to introduce yourself. And if you have any, you know, shout outs or hellos to anybody who might be listening that you want to pass along, this is a great time to do it. And because of the look he just got on his face, I'm going to start with Shane and we'll work our way around.
3: My name is Shane Roth. I want to give a shout out to my mom, my little sister, and my grandma, my uncle.
0: Shane's a student at Pittsburgh Obama, and you're in the Friendship neighborhood?
3: Yeah.
0: And how old are you?
3: I'm 15.
0: Nice to meet you.
3: Of course.
4: Hello, everybody. My name is Adam Bullock. I'm 16 years old. I attend the Neighborhood Academy, and I just want to shout out my mom, my sister, and everybody from home and everybody listening in.
5: My name is John Harris. I'm 14. I'm homeschooled. I guess I'll shout out my grandparents because they're in town. They're going to be listening.
0: And you're in Squirrel Hill, right?
5: Yeah.
0: And I should have mentioned that Adam is in the Hill District, I think. And how old are you, John? 14?
5: 14.
0: Okay. And then finally, it helps to paint the picture as people are listening and can't see you.
6: Hello, my name is DeJuan Green. I go to Bashir High School. Shout out my mom, my little sisters, my grandma. My grandma's here with me, and my dad.
0: And you live in Sheridan, right?
6: Yeah.
0: Excellent. Well, it's nice to meet all of you, and thank you for working with us through that microphone bit. We'll get that fixed up in just a moment. So I know one thing you all have in common is cycling, and I'd like to know a little bit about how this has worked, what Pittsburgh Youth Leadership has had to do with it. I'd like to just turn it over to you. Tell me a little bit about how the cycling project came about Pittsburgh Youth Leadership, and sort of just a bit about the program. I know not much, so please just jump in, whoever would like to start.
3: So Pittsburgh Youth Leadership is something that is more like a little comfort thing for mostly all of us. It takes away all the thoughts, everything that happens. We just enjoy biking. At least that's what I see. That's how I feel. And it's just like a wonderful experience to be in. And I really want to have more kids in here so we can all help them get to where they want to be. Because this is a very good experience, and I'm pretty sure a lot of children, a lot of kids, a lot of teenagers would love to do this. It's like, honestly, one of the best things that happened to me.
4: Yeah, I'd say that Pittsburgh Youth Leadership is an opportunity for not only youth and minorities, and it's really for the youth who haven't really seen their world, like, you know, they haven't really got the chance to explore outside of Pittsburgh, and Pittsburgh Youth Leadership is an opportunity for those kids to cycle outside of Pittsburgh and, you know, acknowledge their potential and capabilities and, you know, their growth and what they can do.
0: Anything you guys would like to add? No. Your mic actually works now.
6: I feel like Pittsburgh Youth Leadership is like an experience that like not a lot of people get the experience, and I wish a lot of people would be able to see it. It's something that was a little bit hard starting off at first, but I agree. You enjoy it. You get to see a lot of things, do a lot of things that not even some adults get that seen or could do.
0: And John?
5: Yeah, I think it's like it's just a. Like this really cool opportunity that we get to like explore like these beautiful places like the Blue Ridge Mountains, the West, the boring Midwest, like all these places that we wouldn't have an opportunity to otherwise.
0: So part of it is you're able to take these bike trips. I understand some of you have gone 3,000 miles. What was that like? I mean, 3,000 miles in a single trip or all together?
4: All together.
0: That's so incredible.
4: Yeah, I think the largest trip that I did was probably Pittsburgh to Wyoming in two different sects, yeah.
0: Pittsburgh to Wyoming.
4: Yes, sir.
0: And is that with a group, or just take us on that trip a little bit?
4: Yeah, with these three guys, yeah. On that trip, I'll talk about the second portion of the trip. So it was from Kansas.
7: It was like Macomb.
4: Macomb, Illinois to Wyoming.
8: Lander.
4: And just with an amazing group of people. Honestly, I wouldn't have done it without being surrounded by, you know, people with the same mindset as me and, you know, wanting this as much as me, even wanting it, like, you know, more for me than them, and, you know, just surrounded by, you know, wonderful people kind of, you know, raises the morale of everybody, you know.
7: So when you're doing this, you probably don't stop that much because you've got a lot of miles to make up. But how do you keep track of what you see? Or I'm assuming there's things that move you or that you want to talk about. How do you sort of leverage that? Does that make sense? Are you able to talk about the trip as you're riding?
9: Oh, yeah. You're able to talk about with people, with the staff. You can even take pictures. We have our phones. Yeah. There's so many groups that don't have their phones on trips, but they give us the freedom of just living life. And then, like, we're able to take pictures, show it to people, and they're like, oh, my gosh. Like, that's really amazing that you're doing this. But, like, on the bike trips, it's just, like, such a connection that, like, while we're biking, we will even talk, even like in the smallest shoulder, right. We will still be right next to each other, just biking. Sometimes we'll be tapping and we just stay talking because we have that loyal of a connection. We are just like that.
7: That's amazing. And the physical fitness you've got to have to do this, maybe not so much in the Midwest, although I'm sure even on flat, that it takes a while, but that's got to be a lot. Did you have to train to do this, or how do you build up to be able to do it?
5: There's, like, training rides. It's, like, normally, like, you can do, like, you start off with smaller trips. Like, you're not going to start out with the one, whatever, like, a two-week, however long it was, like, about a 1,000-mile trip. You're going to start out with, like, you'll do, like, a training ride that are, like, 20, 40 miles, and then you're going to do something, like maybe just a trip to the East Coast, like a trip to D.C., or, like, my first trip was Pittsburgh to the Outer Banks, or, like, there's a bunch of other trips you can do, but that's not, like, a starter trip.
7: That's amazing. What was it like for you, DeJuan? Did you have to train?
6: When I first started, they started me off with, training rides that were like low miles, like 6 miles. They increased it more and more, and the training rides became more miles. And my first trip was from Pittsburgh to New Jersey Shore, and it was pretty difficult at first, but after I started getting used to it and started like enjoying it. Like when I first started, I wasn't seeing it for what I'm doing and the experience. I was just biking and thinking about biking the whole time, but
7: that's what I was wondering about. Like mentally, what does it do to your mind as you're riding? How does it change? It's got to be different than day to day, right?
9: For sure.
7: Can you talk about that?
9: Yeah. In the beginning, you're just thinking about this hill is so monstrous, but once you become an experienced rider, you become at peace while you're biking, and you actually take in all your surroundings. Because in the beginning, you just bike. You don't look around. But once you get to your pace, get to your level, you're going to like to look around, take in everything. And, like, it's just so peaceful. When I bike, I just zone out. I just bike, listen to my music, look around, look at the beautifulness.
4: I think it gets to a certain point and level of like where you're biking, and you are able to kind of change or switch your perspective on like how you bike. So instead of saying like, oh, we have 80 miles, oh, the day's going to be so long and it's just going to be terrible. Oh, the sun is out and it's just terrible.
7: His phone is Oh, it's mine.
4: No worries.
7: That's okay. I can't believe, I don't know why that happened.
4: Yeah,
7: but,
4: when you really change your perspective and saying, like, oh, looking at something negative, look at it positive and say, like, oh, I got this hill, you know, I'm going to really push through it. Or, like, you know, today's a long day, I'm going to just take it all in, you know.
7: And does that come back? Oh, go ahead, Shane.
9: I want to say it's all mental. Like, your physical can be top, bottom, and you can just bike, and it's all about mental. If you think about it, oh, I'm going to be slow just because my body shape is at the lowest of low, you're going to become slow. But whenever you get on the bike, just think, I got this. Like Adam said, it's all about the mental, because you could just not want to do it and you go slow.
7: So that's what I was wondering about. I was about to ask you, great experience when you're on a bike, great experience when you're traveling all the way to Wyoming or the Outer Banks or to the Jersey Shore. But these ways of looking at life probably translate to other contexts too, right? Can you talk a little bit about how that happens?
5: Yeah, like, I guess there's a pretty common, like, comparison that we use sometimes. It's like you're going uphill. Like, cycling is like life. You're going uphill. It's like a harder. It's like, you know, but there's going to be that downhill afterwards. So you're going to have that time of, like, you might have that time of, like, of struggle or whatever. But then you can, like, crest that hill, and then you get to go down.
7: Other thoughts?
4: I believe, you know, just understanding how cycling really works and just being like a mental factor, like saying like, oh, I went through like so much worse. Like when you're in a situation that you're finding challenging or difficult, you kind of look back and rely on like those other situations where you got through like a more difficult time, or where you persevered like on a bike, and you kind of just apply it to school or just like, you know, wherever you find yourself kind of lacking, you kind of just fill that in with, you know, something you're proud of, and it's definitely this.
7: So it gives you that feeling of confidence that, and also, and Shane, you had started to say something about this that I really liked. If you sort of picture yourself succeeding, you will succeed. If you assume that you're going to have a bad time, you probably are not going to have as good a time. I think I'm paraphrasing that about right.
9: Yeah.
7: Let me turn to Adam for a moment. I've got to believe Adam's proud of something, because he's got about 150 wristbands on his not really, about a dozen wristbands. Are some of those from races and such? Or?
4: Nah, it's just really wristbands that I give to certain people, you know, kids. And, you know, I just got them from events, but they're really just reminders. I like to remind myself of just, like, you know, good things. Like,
7: that's beautiful. I didn't mean to tease. There's like a dozen.
4: Oh, yeah.
7: Or so.
4: Yeah, just, you know, do what you love. Think great. Act great. You know, just reminders. Like, I like to remind myself, even, like, remind myself of my goals. Because, like, the more you put it into your head, the more chances, like, of it becoming an outcome. So I love to remind myself of goals and good things.
7: That's great. And you mentioned you ran a race yesterday?
4: 5K, yes.
7: Yesterday. How'd
4: it go? It went well. My sister participated. We went out there and performed and ate dinner afterwards, and it was a good time. Thank you.
7: Excellent. Now, there's some more things I want to talk about, but I want to be sure we mention Pittsburgh Youth Leadership and its programs. And is it all centered around biking, or are there other activities that you do? I want to be sure we make sure we describe it as best as we can.
6: Yeah, I'll go. It's not centered all on biking. It can be like it helps with character development and stuff. And we do bike a lot, but there's plenty of other things we do after we're done biking. Like at end of trips, we'll do certain things like. One trip to Philadelphia, we had a tour guide around Philadelphia. It was pretty cool. It's just like certain trips, we do different things on every trip. Some trips we go like sightseeing and stuff. It's pretty cool.
7: So a lot of it is about, it sounds like, hanging out and going to places you probably otherwise would never get a chance to go to, given the way lives are scheduled and how busy. Shane?
9: Also, like, I wanted to add on to DJ. It's not all about biking at all. Like, I say 2 weeks ago, me, Adam, John, a whole bunch of other people, I say we were a group of 10, I think, and then added with the two instructors. But we went on a hiking course at Knowles in Lander, Wyoming. That's why we biked there. But we had a 16-day hike course, and, like, that was just amazing itself.
3: But that's like something you, whoever's listening, could get to have. You could have this opportunity for yourself. Just grab it.
7: And it sounds, from something you said earlier, that you'd love to see more students get involved. And what's the best way? I know Mark Rubenstein's your founder. It's the best way to get in touch through the website, I guess, at Pittsburgh Indeed. Youth Leadership. We've linked to the website, so you can go there. And it's just Pittsburgh Youth Leadership. I'll get you the URL for that in a moment while you get a pencil if you want to write it down. But Pittsburgh Youth Leadership is it. Are there a lot more than you four as part of the group? How large is it?
5: I think it's something like, I don't know the exact numbers. I think over its history, it's like started in like 2006, something like that. But like I think over time it's had like 300 some kids, and like some of them are instructors now, or like leaders now, so they're like climbed up, but like we're the newer generation.
7: Yeah, that's great. And you guys wouldn't have met otherwise, right? Did you all meet through this program?
6: Me and Shane met before Pittsburgh Youth Leadership. We was in school together, and they came to our school, and I guess our counselor told us about it, and me, Shane, and Zaire, he's not here right now, but we all decided to join, and ever since then, we just enjoyed biking and doing what we love.
7: I'm glad you did. PittsburghYouthLeadership.org. That's pretty easy. PittsburghYouthLeadership.org. Now, before we stop, we're almost out of time. Did any of you want to say anything about your experience at Pittsburgh Youth Leadership that you didn't have a chance to?
4: As we're talking about, you know, how many, you know, kids we have in Pittsburgh Youth Leadership, I'd like to just say that, you know, Pittsburgh Youth Leadership is like my second family, I like to say, and joke around about saying, you know, I never would have been all the places I've been to meet, you know, these kids around me as young as 14 doing things I wish I was doing at 14. And I look up to everybody around me, and, you know, I encourage, you know, people at home and whoever listening to really, you know, take the chance, you know, just join. You never know where you'll find yourself end up being, because I never had intentions of, you know, even knowing I could do this. You know, it's incredible, as DJ said, you know, doing this at a young age that other kids can't do, other adults can't do, and we're doing it for the people who are unable to do this, and I just love what I do so much, and I enjoy it all.
5: Yeah, like, I think one of the best things about PYL that, like, helped me was that, like how you're talking about how I would have never met any of these guys if it wasn't through this. Like, I would never been friends with any of them, and I think, like, I've come back from, like, all these trips, like, great friendships with them. It's, like, really cool.
3: Something about Pittsburgh Leadership that, like, really makes me stay here is that we are all surrounded by the same mindset of growing. And if you want to grow, you want to be surrounded by people that want to grow instead of people that just want to stay at their level. We all want to excel to the highest point and beyond. We want to go beyond 100%. We want to go to 1,000, 10,000. We all do. And I feel like that's something that most people cannot be around, because most people just have their friends just at the lowest level. But if you want to excel, might as well take this opportunity, join PYO, and I will see you there.
7: You want to be around people that help you grow and that think positively.
6: Yeah, like kind of what Shane said, they do help people all around me in PYO. They help you grow. But it's all surrounded by, like, positive energy. Like, everyone around me in PYL is super positive. I get to meet new friends, kind of like what John said. I'm meeting new people, very positive people, people that want to kind of enjoy the same thing I'm doing and want to do what I'm doing. And, yeah, I would love if more people join PYL, meet more people. It's a very positive thing.
7: Pittsburgh Youth leadership.org. Shane?
3: Something else, we're not just all boys. There is girls inside this program. So if you're a girl and you think that you can do this, even if you don't think you can do this, come try it out. We always have little days where we bike.
7: I'm glad you said that. I was wondering about that. So it's good to know. Okay, you each have a magic wand. You can change one thing anywhere. What is one of the one things you would change if you could change it? Shane immediately knows.
3: I think racism. I really don't like it, and I feel like this world would have been so much better and less hatred if racism wasn't a thing. So that's my first instinct.
4: I think if I had a magic wand, it would be for everybody to have fair and equal opportunity, because, you know, you can't really judge a book by its cover, and, you know, if somebody doesn't have, like, the same beginning or somebody else, you know, unfortunately it's unfair, and, you know, not everybody gets to experience other people things that they experience, and it's kind of just unfortunate, but that's what I would pick.
5: I think if I could change anything, it'd be, I think, it's hard to explain, but a better culture towards God, and not like making him, because without God, none of us would be here. So like making him into a better, like not idolizing him or making him like a bad thing.
6: I'd probably say like hate, like I would try to make the world a more positive place, because hate is just like a chain, and so is positivity. But when you're positive, the people you're around are gonna also be positive. But people that are full of hate are they're creating a chain of other people. But just people need to surround themselves with more positive people, and I wish everyone would realize that.
7: You guys are amazing. I hope you'll come back sometime, maybe to do a podcast of your own, or for any reason. It's been an honor to have you guys here. That was DJ Green. You heard a moment ago, Adam Bullock, John Harris, and Shane Roth. Thank you so much for being here today, and congratulations on a great program.
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11: My name is Keyshawn Shepherd. I am 17 years old, and I attend the Holy Family Academy. I was born in Pittsburgh, PA. My earliest memories of childhood was scoring my first touchdown in my football history. One thing that I did as a child was play sports. That's all I really love to do. And something I do as a teenager, I play video games, play sports. I go out with my friends and just have fun. The neighborhood I grew up in is very, like, dangerous and violent. A place where kids don't get a lot of opportunities at, like, bigger things. I have a nickname. Well, I have two nicknames. I have Shep. It comes from my last name, Shepherd, S-H-E-P. And from back where I'm, like, from, people call me that. And I have another one. People call me Cash back home. It's, like, part of my name, like, a part of my first name. So I didn't have animals growing up because my mom didn't like animals. So I never had an animal, and my parents thought I couldn't even take care of myself. So how you gonna take care of something else? My favorite food, I don't want to say pizza because I know a lot of people say pizza. I like chicken tenders, you know what I mean? It fills you up, and it's good. Like, you always can eat chicken tenders. My family has a lot of traditions of, like, playing, like, games and having fun down at my grandma's house. That's what we do a lot. Like, we just go down there, play board games, card games, just with the whole family down there. And a family story that I'll remember is when my mom was trying to stop me from, like, having bottles, and my grandma always used to feed me bottles and stuff. And every time she would come home from work, I would either throw it or I'd give it to my grandma to hide. She would always hide it somewhere. The best advice I received from my dad is just, like, he really showed me, like, to never give up, because he always told me about how he had stories about he wasn't even supposed to be a certain age, but he is a certain age, and just how you just gotta push through life, and life can knock you down, but you always have to get back up. One thing I remember the most is the love and care from my mom. Like, she always took care of me. She always had me in the best things. She always just loved me past all the material stuff. Like, she made me happy through everything. She sacrificed everything she could for me, and I greatly appreciate my mom for doing that. And something I learned in life so far is just, like, you land wherever you want to land in life. Like, you can, if you're lazy and don't want to do nothing, you can be somewhere that you don't want to be. And as long as you work hard, you can achieve whatever you want to achieve. Well, I'm most proud in my life for just being me. Like, that's what I'm most proud of, is just being the person I am today. Everything that happened to me up to this point was, for me, it was planned, it was already planned, and I wouldn't change nothing because I love who I am today.
12: Hello, my name is Zach. I'm 18 years old, and I'm from Bell Vernon Area High School. My experience job shadowing architects let me know how interesting the field was, yet at the same time, I am still undecided. I plan to just go in blind and try things out. If things work out, then good, but if not, then I can always have the option in the form of other careers to pursue, like engineering, if architecture doesn't work out. What made me interested in architecture? Well, my love of drawing, and I'm pretty good at it. Also, I like to be creative, and designing houses and stuff is very interesting to me. I'm pretty sure I could try other things like big industrial buildings or stadiums or anything along those lines. Well, I kind of wrote this earlier in the year, and I was a bit undecided on what I wanted to do and where I wanted to go to college. But at this point, I'm kind of set into architecture now. But if I really had to, like, change my mind, I could go into, like, engineering or something. I could just find something else entirely. Right now, I plan to go to the University of Pittsburgh.
13: Hello, my name is Adam. I'm 17 from Bell Vernon High School. My teacher told me to write about my expectations for this class of Algebra 3/Trig. Some expectations I have for myself in this class are passing the class, understanding all the problems and concepts, and finding ways to solve them. Also, making new friends and becoming friends with a new teacher. The most difficult thing probably this year for me would have to be logarithms. I really don't get the concept and problem so far, but adjusting to it. Best part about Algebra 3 Trig probably have to be some of the fun ways that she showed us to remember some of the concepts. I'm attending CWCTC for Protective Services for Firefighting and EMS, and the math class that we took over there, they let us use our like worksheets and that on the test, so we didn't really get the full knowledge of what we were supposed to learn. So I was a bit scared coming here and taking a math class here because I didn't know how well I was going to do. But from the beginning of the year, she has been explaining things clearly, and so far I've been getting high B's, A's in this class. So she really been helping me out. It's going to help me learning about these numbers, because for firefighting, you have to learn like what angle you have to put the ladder at to climb it safely, how much foam concentration you have to mix with water, how much PSI you need. And for EMT, you have to know like the right amount of dosage divided by weight or something if like they're small and all that. So yeah, Algebra 3 is definitely going to help me with firefighting and EMS. So.
14: Hello, my name is Casey. I'm 18 years old, and I'm from Bell Vernon Area High School. I remember when I was about 2 or 3, and I was sitting in our living room with my father, who just came back from the military base that we were stationed at. And I was playing on the ground, and he came up to me and saw that I was playing with my doll and stroller. As I was playing with it, he came up and had Cheerios in his hand and told me to feed it to my doll. And then as I was feeding them to him, he just started counting 1, 2, 3, and so on. I was really excited because I hadn't seen my dad in for a really long time. It was probably about 2, 3 months since last time I saw him. So him coming in and just being able to play with me was very exciting for me. I loved the subject. My dad actually later became a math teacher, so I really enjoy it and kind of grew up with it.
15: Hello, my name is Jennifer. I'm 17 years old and I'm from Bell Vernon High School. For my TFIM shadowing project, I shadowed an Algebra 1 teacher from Greensburg, Salem. This experience had a lot of positive impacts on me, but there were also a few negative impacts. For example, after talking to her, she told me that she really enjoys having holidays and the summers off, especially because she has a family. However, during the school year, she has a lot of night work, like grading papers and planning lessons. She also said that being a middle school or high school teacher can get monotonous because you teach the same lesson several times a day every year. All in all, from what I got to see, I still think that I would enjoy being a teacher despite the night work. I think that as far as it not being monotonous, the only solution to that would be like an elementary school teacher or teaching preschool because you don't teach the same class over and over. You teach every subject. I'm not sure if I want to be a high school teacher yet or not. I haven't looked that far into it. I did take a preschool class for one of my electives this year, and I did enjoy it, but I still haven't made that decision yet. What draws me to teaching is that I want to have a family one day, and I do think having summers off and having the holidays off would be nice because I don't want to be stuck in a job where I have to get up every day, every week. Like, I like to have time off.
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17: My name's Ish, and I go to HFA, and I'm 17. I was born in Pittsburgh. When I was younger, I had a dog growing up. I had a pit bull, a little mini one. And my favorite food is probably like spaghetti because my mom make it, and pea fire, or my sister's, that pea fire with some crackers. The most thing I'm proud of in my life right now, I stay true to myself.
18: Hello, my name is Lindsay. I'm 16 years old, and I'm from Belle Vernon High School. Shadowing a doctor was a memorable experience for me. I have always considered being a doctor and saw the idealistic characters on shows such as Grey's Anatomy. Therefore, it was eye-opening to spend the day with a real-life doctor. I saw some of the stresses a doctor has to handle on a daily basis, but also how the ones helped out weighs those lost. Shadowing Dr. Kilpatrick allowed me to explore one of my dreams. Although it made me believe a doctor may be in my future, I am still uncertain. I do not feel ready to lock myself into such a commitment right now when I have not been in the real world yet. I want to pick a bachelor's degree such that I can stop there with a good job or continue on to my possible dream of being a doctor. Shadowing this doctor was an insightful experience. One of the most difficult things that I saw that day whenever I shadowed the doctor was a patient who was mentally unfit and was not aware of anything that was going on around her. She was having tantrums and it was difficult for anyone to control her. It made me feel a little bit scared at first because I never saw anything like that before, but I realized that since I was able to stay in the room and help the doctor how I could, I may be able to be a doctor.
19: Hello, my name is Jade. I am 16 years old and I am from Belle Vernon Area High School. Here are my reflections on the expectations I have in Algebra 3/Trig class. They are pretty simple and straight to the point. I would like to keep up the good grades, of course, and try my best at getting A's. Hopefully get math even more than what I do now and be able to enjoy learning new ways of doing math. Also, if I don't get what I am being taught, ask my teacher for help so I can understand everything I need to know. The importance of math to me is I like math. I understand it. My dad has taught me many things, like to go along with math. He's pretty good at it too. No, he's actually a heating and air conditioned man, but he's always liked math when he was in school and he's caught on to it. So he's taught me his ways of doing things and it works for me. I want to get into like the science fields, and I know they involve many things that include mathematical problems and just like how to count and do things in my head easier, like make it a shorter process than the longer processes.
20: My name is Jaden. I'm 16 years old and I go to HFA, which is a shorter version of Holy Family Academy. I was born on all sides of the Pittsburgh. My earliest childhood memory is probably my fourth Christmas, and I went in the living room as a bunch of presents. When I was a child, I did kid stuff, get in trouble, make friends, have fun. As a teenager, I make money moves. When you see me, I don't think, cause I make money moves. That's what I do now. The neighborhood where I grew up, there was a lot of kids. Sometimes a lot of bad stuff happened, but now I think it's settling down. Well, it's not as bad as it used to from what I remember. When I was in first grade, I broke my wrist because I was playing on the monkey bars, and I slipped, but I fell like flat. And I looked over, and my arm looked discombobulated, like it was all over. And then I just stared at it for a second. Then it clicked. I'm like, oh, I broke my wrist. That's why I just started screaming. I just ran all the way home, started kicking the door. My mom up, and she's like, what? And then she's like, oh my God. And then that's when she hurried up. She was taking years. Swear to God, I felt like it was dumb long. And that's when she got in the car, and every turn she made, it felt like my wrist just got worse. But it didn't hurt. So I don't know why I was crying. It just felt like I had a crack that couldn't be cracked. When you're cracking something, it's stuck in the middle. That's what it felt like. Yeah, my nickname is Darkness because I'm super dark, like charcoal black. And they just like, yo, Darkness, Dark Knight, what's the deal? And I'm like, what's up, bro? Alright, so I had a lot of animals. My aunt, she had every animal you could think of. Parrots, snakes, python, every type of dog, literally. She get a new dog every month. Me, I had hamsters, little fair fish, little guppies, you know. I had a hamster, but my mom killed it because she cleaned the cage with bleach. Oh, and I had guinea pigs. I had two geckos, too. My favorite food is steak. And usually, I only get it when I go to restaurants. So, like, any place that would make it would be TGI Fridays, Golden Corral. My family traditions. At the first day of summer, we all go in the water. And we just sit there for 2 hours in the water. And the best advice I receive is to stay focused on myself first. Because everything will fall into place. When I was younger, I was not aware of the world events because I didn't know about that stuff yet. But now, I think I'm more aware of what I was, but not as aware as I should be. What I'm most proud of in my life is that I'm alive. I'm in high school. I'm not failing. My future goals, I want to go to medical school and be a plastic surgeon like Dr. Mammy, doing tummy tucks, mommy makeovers, breast lifts, all that. You'll see me doing that. But the reason why I don't want to do it is because it's expensive. Like, super, super expensive. And you got to go to school for 12 years. This is Dark Knight signing off.
1: Hello, my name is Kayla. I'm 16 years old, and I'm from Bell Vernon Area High School. My experience with the Future is Mine project gave me an insight as to what I may want to be after college. The information I acquired about the civil engineering profession from Mr. Pervez Alvey offered me a better perspective on a real-life occupation. I learned about the necessary education and also the atmosphere of the job. After becoming a member of TFIM, I expected to learn factual information about a specific career, but I never thought that I would gain a really good perspective concerning how the civil engineering profession could fit into my life. I am glad to be a part of a club that allows me to look into a future career, and I think I would do well as a civil engineer in the future. I like you can build things and design them like according to what would be best like for an area, and you get to contribute to like the infrastructure in different areas.
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22: Hello, my name is Francesca. I am 18 years old, and I am from Bell Vernon High School. Ever since I was little, I always knew I wanted to be a teacher. I get a sense of accomplishment when someone achieves a task that I have taught them. After shadowing and interviewing Miss Athena Vargo, a second grade teacher, seeing the true dynamics of a classroom through a teacher's perspective, it sealed the deal for my dreams to become a teacher. Being an elementary teacher to me is the most appealing job in education because this is where teachers shape the foundation of their students' academic futures.
23: Hello, my name is Billy. I'm 17 years old, and I'm from Bell Vernon Area High School. Overall, the Future is Mine shadowing experience with a radiologist was very beneficial and worthwhile. It presented me with insight into both radiology and the medical field in general. While I've always been interested in the medical field, radiology has nearly always been my main interest. Looking back on the experience with the radiologist, I realized that I am still very interested in the behind-the-scenes work associated with radiology. Despite the extremely lengthy education required, I still have a strong interest in entering the medical field. However, I am not limiting my career choices to the medical field. Since then, I've been considering law, actually, which is a completely opposite direction, but I'm still not sure. Well, I didn't really want to work hands-on with patients, and I was thought working with the technology in the medical field was very interesting. Like, he showed me all the different imaging processors they used and things like that, and it was really interesting to me. And I also saw one of the procedures that they did, which was the insertion of a PICC line, which is like an IV that leads to the heart, pretty much. I actually got pretty queasy watching it.
24: My name is Trey. I'm 16. I go to Holy Family. I was born in Pittsburgh on the north side. The neighborhood I grew up in, it's on the north side. It's crowded, but it's safe. My earliest childhood memories would be going to the rec center up the street from my grandma's house every day. Any animals? I had a cat, and now I have a dog. My favorite food, ribs. It doesn't really matter who cook it. Family tradition, we all get together on Christmas Eve at someone's house and stay the night for Christmas. The best advice I received was work for what you want and stay focused. I wasn't aware of world events as a child, but now I am now. I learned that nothing is given to you in life. I am most proud of everything I'm able to do and that I'm on the right track. I want to hopefully play college basketball after school. And if something happens with basketball, I'll be fine with that. But if not, I would like to start my own business with something. It would either be an engineer.
0: Hello, my name is Heather. I'm 16 years old and I'm from Bell Vernon Area High School. I chose to be a guidance counselor as my path for the future. I found that being a guidance counselor requires much more than just being organized. You have to be patient, open-minded, knowledgeable, and you must be able to handle stress well. Personally, I am capable of handling most levels of stress, but when it gets to a point to where I can't handle it, I feel like giving up. For this reason, I am unsure if being a guidance counselor is right for me. I plan on at least trying to pursue this path of becoming a guidance counselor. When I decided this, I was going through a rough time in my life, and the levels of education I needed were just going down and down for each path I thought of pursuing. But my confidence in myself is coming back to me, and I've actually decided that I want to become a psychologist when I grow up. I realized that I love to help people and I love to study the mind, and I feel that being a psychologist would be right for me.
2: What's up? My name is Dre Gordon. I'm 17 years old and I go to Holy Family Academy. I was born on September 2nd, 2000, so I'm an ex-baby. My real name is DeAndre. Dre's a nickname, I guess. Drago. My dad, they always call me D. When I first started rapping, I had this little, like, the little pilot type hat, like with the fur inside, the Jay-Z joint. So my dad used to call me MC Raccoon Fur. So he called me that here and there when he's feeling bored, you know. You know, my mom, she think I got all the girls, so she called me Kumo D. She think I'm, like, the coolest man out, but I'm really a lame. Earliest childhood memory was probably my first football game. Or I was supposed to be running back, but the quarterback, like, punked out last second. So I played quarterback. I was in theater club in middle school, you know. I was in a Deadwood Dick play, you know. I played basketball, I played football. I didn't start really getting into music till like, ninth grade. That's when I first started, like, wanting to produce and wanting to make music and all that and become an artist. My neighborhood, I live in Brighton Heights. It has its good and its bad, like every neighborhood. Normally, it's pretty chill. All the neighbors know each other, you know. You'll know your whole block. Nothing really goes on there, but there's also some altercations. I had a cat. I had a dog. I had two dogs. Actually, I have a dog right now, too. I had some fish. I had gerbils. I had a hamster. I had everything for them. I'm a really picky eater, so I don't think I have a favorite food. Yeah, I'm really picky when it comes to food. We don't really have a family tradition because I live with a blended family, and we've been a blended family for about 5 years, so we're still trying to develop traditions, rule out the things that we think are kind of lame. Best advice that I've ever received was probably just to do me, you know, not to worry about what people say, especially as like an artist and all that, because if you worry about what people say, then, you know, you're just going to be down. You're not going to be able to make music, so they're going to listen regardless. I mean, like, even if you do make a song or make a beat or whatever and they listen to it and like, oh, that's terrible, they already listened to it. So, you know, your plays are up. Technically, I've only been rapping for about, I want to say 10 months now, going on 10 months. And throughout that summer, my first summer, I got my name out there pretty more, you know, got a lot of followers and a nice support base right now. So, yeah. I remember the first ever show. I was so nervous, super, super nervous. I was in the bathroom for like an hour, just sitting in there, sweating, trying to recite all my verses for all the songs I was going to do. I was just so nervous, and I did not need to be that nervous, but I was super nervous. And then I got on stage, and it was just like, whew. Something I've learned in life so far, that 99% of the time, people will let you down, so don't depend on people. Depend on yourself. Do what you got to do because you got to do it.
3: This is Mia. I'm in 10th grade at Montour High School, and you're listening to Youth Express. Catch the future. Hello, my name is Christine. I'm 16 years old, and I'm from Bell Vernon Area High School. By interviewing a nurse and finding out what nursing really deals with, I believe that the medical field is something I want to be in. However, the career of nursing is something that I am not as interested in as before. When I interviewed my mother, I found out exactly what a nurse does on a normal basis. Although it seems like an interesting career, I feel like there is a different career that would interest me more. I plan to change up a different career and go

0: your project. This project involved job shadowing and interviewing a person from a certain career field. Doing this project made me realize that I don't know what I want to do with my life. I've always known what I want to study, but I've never been super thrilled about any career pertaining to that. I'm hoping to learn more in college about what I can do for a living. Our project also made me way more aware of financial things. Because I don't know what career I want to pursue, I've thought about just going to college for a really long time and getting various degrees. However, after learning about how much college can cost, I'm not so sure this is possible.
1: My name is Marvin Reed. I'm 16 years old and I attend Holy Family Academy. I was born in Pittsburgh, and my early memory in my childhood was when I was 7 years old and Halloween. And me and my brother got 2 bags of candy and we put them both together and had a lot of candy. As a child, I personally loved to play Xbox. That was my thing. And I still play Xbox as a teenager. I grew up from Alcopa. My nickname is Starving Marvin. And I get it because I eat a lot, obviously. Well, I had my dog, but I had him when I was 13 years old. But now I'm 16, so I had him for 3 years. My favorite food is probably barbecue pulled pork that my mom cooks. My family tradition is we all get together for a family reunion. One family thing that I'll always remember that me and my family did was whenever I went to Kennywood with my mom and my stepdad, and we went on the sky coaster. That was pretty fun. My grandpa will always tell me to keep my head up, even whenever I'm at the feeling really bad and stuff, and a lot of things happens. What I remember the most when I was little is always stuffing my face whenever I was hungry. So far in life, I just learned that life isn't a game. You have to conquer it. Now, what I'm most proud of is my beat making career, and I know what I'm gonna do in the future, what I want to do, I'm gonna pursue it. And if I can change something in my life, I'd probably change where I work because I'm tired of my job right now.
2: Hello, my name is Gino. I'm 16 years old, and I'm from Bell Vernon High School. This is my earliest recollection of math. When I was 4, I remember my brothers telling me that the square root of 9 is 3. I had no clue what it meant, but I thought I sounded smart. I would always try to show off by telling that to my friends. My friends, I don't think, knew what it meant either, so, just sounded intelligent or something.
3: My name is Michael. I'm 18 years old, and I'm in Bell Vernon Area High School. The first math concept I truly understood was in third grade when we first started learning about pi, and I couldn't understand how pi was an infinite decimal. It took my teacher 100 decimal places to get me to believe it. I still have trouble understanding how, if you multiply anything by pi, you can get a simple number. It would make all circles really just approximations. I know in reality it's not that, but it's always been difficult for me to understand that. Well, circumferences and surface areas, it's 2 pi r and pi r squared. So that would make any circle infinite. If you're multiplying by an infinite number, it would make it an infinite number. So it's always been difficult for me to understand how in mathematics, if you're trying to find the surface area or circumference, how by multiplying by pi, you can get a simple number. You can't. It'd be an infinite decimal place, which would make the circles infinitely large. I'm interested in engineering, maybe something in physics. I'm extremely interested in astronomy, and I'm thinking about going into astrophysics, but I want to start with engineering just so I have something to start with.
4: 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I'm in 11th grade at Montour High School, and you're listening to Youth Express. Catch the future.
5: My name is DeMarcus Dixon. I'm 16 years old, and I attend Holy Family Academy. I was born on the north side of Pittsburgh. Earliest childhood memory is going to the movies with my brother. Just the movie. We was watching that SpongeBob movie. I like to go outside as a child. And I like to play football. As a teenager, I still like to play football. And I like to rap. The neighborhood I live in is quiet, pretty normal. I had 2 dogs. I had a Shih Tzu. And I think now I got a Bichon something. And I had 2 pet birds. I like having pets sometimes. I don't like being responsible for them. My favorite food is buffalo chicken dip, and my mom cooks it. She makes it all the time. It's the best. The best advice I've ever received is just be yourself. My older sister told me that. I was never aware of world events as a child. I was just listening to whatever people talked about. But now

0: feel like I'm more aware of my surroundings and I know more about what's going on around me. I'm most proud of my will and my strength as a person. If I could change something in my life, I would change my organization skills because I'm very unorganized. I need to get that together. My ultimate goal is just to become wealthy and very intelligent and aware of everything.
1: Hello, my name is Kelsey. I'm 18 years old and I'm from Bell Vernon High School. My college search was a very long process. It began the summer before my junior year. At the time, I was only seeking out large universities. My parents took me to visit schools such as Penn State, WVU, Purdue, and Ohio State. They were all nice, but something just wasn't right. Since I planned to study pharmacy, I took the time to look into their programs. Since they are such large schools, some of them accept up to 4,000 pre-pharmacy students for pharmacy. You have to reapply after 2 years. You have to reapply because, you know, they want to see how successful you are the first 2 years, and then you have to take the PCATs to get in the pharmacy school, and at Duquesne, you have to have an interview too. So they, you know, want to narrow it down to their best students. After 2 years of basic courses, this reapplication process at these large schools can accept as few as 100 students. Since these numbers did not seem very promising, I started to look at other much smaller schools. My final decision came down to Ohio Northern, which accepts 135 students directly, or Duquesne, which accepts 200 students initially and about 175 after the reapplication process. I've decided on Duquesne. The location of Ohio Northern was not realistic. It was surrounded by cornfields, and the closest Walmart was 45 minutes away. So the point of the story is don't pick a college because of the hype or their football team. You need to look at where you have a good chance of being successful. When you have that narrowed down, you can look at other aspects such as location.
2: Hello, my name is Molly, and I'm 16 from Bell Vernon Area High School. My first recollection of understanding a math concept was in the third grade, doing multiplication tables. My third grade teacher was Ms. Sundell. We first talked about multiplication and what it meant. We went over that for a day or two and then moved on to using numbers instead of objects. To help us learn these multiplication tables, we used flashcards. The repetition and memorizations of the flashcards helped when we used them. And we also used competitions in the classroom, but I thought I could do much better than I actually did. Our teacher even taught us a trick we use when doing nine tables with our fingers, such as 9 times 4 = 36. I understood how this trick worked, but I didn't start to improve in this competition until I realized that all the multiplication tables relate to each other and have a pattern to them. Soon, I wasn't simply memorizing the answers, but knowing them. It was the first time that I can remember really understanding a math concept and learning the math has a pattern that can be understood if we really take the time to think about it.
3: Hello, my name is Lindsay. I'm 17 years old and I'm from Bell Vernon High School. Music for me has been a major part of my life since I was a little girl. My individual project, shadowing a music teacher, helped to strengthen how I feel towards music and made me realize that my dream job is to be a music teacher, particularly a high school chorus director. Interacting with kids who are able to be at a level to show the passion that they have for what they do is inspiring. Working with the kids who are unsure makes me want to inspire them. My individual project made me get a better look and helped me to make my final decision to become a music teacher. At an early age, I got into music because I started playing piano. My brother and my sister started playing piano before me, and I wanted to be just like them. No, I'm the only one that has really stuck with music. My brother got into sciences, and my sister's into nursing.
4: Hi, my name is Kiara. I'm 16, and I attend Holy Family Academy. I was born at McGee Hospital in Pittsburgh. My earliest childhood memories are me being the only kid until I was 5. I had my first brother at 6. Now I'm the oldest of 5. Things I did as a child was have sleepovers and dress up. And now we don't call it sleepovers, but we do other things. We go shopping, and that's our dress up time. I grew up on the east side in Homewood. It wasn't really a nice neighborhood, but it was a neighborhood. Back in the day, it wasn't as bad as it looks now, but it's still the same. Everybody calls me Kiki, but my nickname my dad gave me is Keister because when I was born on Easter, so it's like Keister. I had a cat growing up. His name was Aaron. And then I had a dog named Money. And my dad let me name the dog. He said, "What's your favorite thing?" And I said, "My favorite thing is food." And he said, "The dog's name can't be food." So I said, "I like money." He was like, "Yeah, I like that name." So that's how my dog's name became Money. And my favorite food is pizza. But my most favorite food is spaghetti. And I only like it when my dad cooks it and my mom sometimes. A tradition we started in my family is going out of town, having a family vacation at Disney World every year. The best advice I received was from my dad and my mom. Well, my dad first, because my dad told me he's a boy and he knows what he has done to girls. So he told me he was going to make sure that, well, if I got my heart broken, that he was going to be there for me no matter what. So the advice he gave me was never look into a boy for anything because you got your dad. And my mom's advice was focus on school, boys come and go. What I remember the most is me being a smart aleck as a kid. Something I've learned in life so far is that you shouldn't hold grudges because there's no point of holding grudges. You should just let everything go so you won't grow up miserable. Because I feel like people that hold grudges and hate people all their life are people that are miserable and unhappy with life. So just let it go. What I'm most proud of in life is being able to say that I've been myself, not really follow what other people did. And also leading my little brothers and sisters into like a better path, because my little brother, he didn't like going to school, like he got bad grades, and I told him how life is if he doesn't get education, so now he's doing better in school. I don't think I would change anything. I like all the mistakes that I've learned from, because I feel like it made me a better person today, so I don't make them again, and so I can help someone if I've been through it, tell them what they should or shouldn't do when it comes to that situation. But my goal in life is to become successful in whatever I do. I'm going to just keep striving for my goals until I reach them.
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6: Hello, my name is Tina, and I'm 16 from Bell Vernon High School. People in my family have always told me that I was good with animals and that I should work with animals. So thinking this, I interviewed the vet that we go to. Through the interview, I began to realize that the job is more than just being with animals. I found out that it takes 8 years of college to become a vet, and that it takes a lot of hard work to become a vet. The interview affected my job decision. I'm now not 100% sure of whether I want to be a vet or not. It is still an idea that runs through my mind frequently, but I still have to think about it. Although it affected my decision, I still would like to try to pursue this job.
7: Live here from the Bots IQ competition at California University of Pennsylvania. We're just getting warmed up here. People are coming in. There are two cages set up where robots will do battle. And the spirit of the event today is high school students that have created robots for competition to do battle against one another. And this is the final round of competition today. So if you're in the area or you're looking for something to do, the weather outside not so great. Fortunately, it's an indoor event here at the Convocation Center at California University of Pennsylvania. So stop down, and one team will be crowned winner a little bit later today. We're here until 3 o'clock. We're going to have guests, judges from the competition, people otherwise involved, as well as people involved in the manufacturing field, experts at their craft, and of course, some young people, some high school students who built these robots, who learned lessons along the way, and we'll have them on to chat as well. We're live here at the Convocation Center until 3 o'clock at California University of Pennsylvania. Stop by if you're in the area. It's going to be a great event. We're really excited about it. Right here on Youth Express.

0: Youth Express here live from the Southwestern Pennsylvania Bots IQ competition. We're at California University of Pennsylvania. We're going to be here until 3 o'clock. This is the finals of the competition. If you're around, stop by, get out of the rain, come inside to the Convocation Center here at CalU. I'm joined now by the executive director of the SWPA Bots IQ, Bill Padness. Bill, how you doing?
1: Great. Wonderful. How you doing today?
0: Doing well, Bill. Tell people that might not know a little bit about the event and kind of the idea behind Bots IQ.
1: Well, Bots IQ is a manufacturing workforce development program of the Pittsburgh Chapter National Tooling Machine Foundation. We're really here to engage students in the manufacturing process of building, designing, destroying, rebuilding 15-pound bots. The main reason why we're doing this is we want kids to consider careers in manufacturing.
0: I've kind of noticed in some of the branding there are a lot of manufacturers and companies of that ilk that are here and involved today. And I also noticed that each high school team has an industry advisor. Kind of talk about that and how they're able to guide and influence these young people.
1: Well, the most important thing is we have to engage students not only in the manufacturing process, but get them to understand what manufacturing is all about. Most people think it's manufacturing is old factories. It's conveyor, it's assembly lines, where it's so high tech. So we pair every school with an industry advisor in their local community. So the students actually go to their advisors. They take tours of the facilities so they can see what manufacturing is all about. That modern manufacturing is really this blue tech. It's high technology, it's high skilled, and it's just amazing career opportunities. So that's why we have them all such, that's why we have them all paired up with the manufacturers.
0: What are some of the things that people might not understand about a career in manufacturing? What are some of the things that you can do with that?
1: Well, that's the biggest thing is people think that, again, manufacturing, they go to a Steelers game and they see those big burly guys, you know, with the steel and the sparks flying. They think, oh, that's manufacturing. Or they know people, unfortunately, who might have been laid off from a more of a low-skill job. They don't realize that there are 3,400 manufacturing companies in southwestern Pennsylvania alone, employing over 100,000 people. For every dollar spent in manufacturing, that brings $1.37 back to the local community. So manufacturing really drives the economy here in southwestern Pennsylvania. And what they don't also realize is they think all these jobs went overseas. Well, some of those jobs, yeah, did go overseas, but the ones that are here are very much, they're prototyping. They're very, as I said, they're high skill. They are STEM careers in manufacturing. And people don't realize you have to know science, you have to know technology, you have to know engineering, you have to know math. And for some people, you also have to know the A in STEAM. You also have to know industrial arts as well.
0: Am I incorrect in assuming that there is a high rate of placement for people that get into the manufacturing field?
1: Well, I can tell people right now is with a high school diploma plus some additional post-secondary training in whether certifications or short-term machinist training programs, you can get a job in manufacturing. You don't need to be spending $50,000, $60,000, $70,000 in a four-year degree. What you can do is you can get a little bit of training, get into at a local manufacturer, and then they'll pay for your education. They'll pay for your associate's degree. They'll pay for your bachelor's degree. They'll help you to get into as a machinist apprenticeship program so you can get that additional training. Manufacturers believe in training. Manufacturers believe in education, but they're going to help you to attain that. You won't have to spend a dime on your education.
0: That's unbelievable, especially, you know, when you talk about getting out of school and must have work experience, you know, but at the same time, you know, just completing your degree and trying to get placed from there is so tough. Let's talk about the event today and some of the things that have been going on. This is the finals of the competition. So it looks like real safety precautions are being taken. I saw some of the robots, you know, quote unquote, warming up. They look kind of dangerous. Talk about the robots themselves.
1: Well, these robots, they are, number one, there's no kit for this. All these robots, where they were completely designed by these students. They were built by these students. So they didn't open up a box and say, here's my bot. they have been working all year with their teachers, with their industry advisor, on making these bots. So here is our opportunity, whether we say it's the finals competition, but this is their chance to test out their creations. We always like to call this as full contact innovation. Because of that, and because some of these bots, their weapons can go, and a lot of them do have weapons, they can go about 16,000 RPM. So actually, where you said about the arenas where we have this competition, and you need to come down here to see that, that is about 3/8 in thick polycarbonate in one of them, 1/2 inch thick in the other. So we need bulletproof glass plus 12-inch gauge steel to be on that floor to keep those bots and keep everyone safe. But it's a lot of fun. It's amazing what you get a chance to be able to see. I mean, these bots will shoot each other 8 feet up in the air. They will go around. I mean, who knows? It's just sparks flying all over the place. But the key thing is about what this competition is. People can come down and see what the students have been working on all year. This is their chance. They get to show off what they did. You know, if they lose, later on we have rumbles so they can go, and we can have 4 or 5 bots in the arena at a time where they go after each other. They can do grudge matches where they'll go after someone maybe they lost, or maybe the other team or their neighboring school. Today is just a lot of fun and a great way to come down and see these kids and just see, as we say, sparks will fly.
0: That's fantastic. I love the grudge match thing. It's like, I'll see you in the parking lot behind NOS Annex. We'll make this happen.
1: Yeah, but the difference is we're doing this in arena with, you know, with referees, the safety monitors, with everything going on. So it's those grudge matches you can do where, yeah, it's not in that parking lot. This is in a safe environment that is, and it's the bots who are fighting. It's not anything else.
0: No, totally. Bill, how can people get involved in this, you know, for next year, or get their high schools involved? If there are teachers or educators listening, how can people, you know, become a part of this great event?
1: Well, number one is, if you're in southwestern Pennsylvania, all you have to do, if you're a school that wants to be involved, a high school that wants to be involved with this, or a qualified youth organization like Boy Scouts, like Girl Scouts, like a 4-H club, raise your hand. You notify us. You go to our website at botsiqpa.org, and you come and you talk and get the information, get our contact information, and we'll be happy to be able to talk to you about the program, sign you up, and get you that local industry person to help you out as well. Those manufacturing companies need help and need support. We need every school in southwestern Pennsylvania to be a part of this program.
0: Fantastic, Bill. Anything else you want to say as we get into the thick of it today?
1: Well, as we say, it's amazing about Youth Express Radio being here. So if people want to come down, you want to do some play-by-play, you know, we want kids to come here to see the action, to come visit the exhibitors that are here, see the fun stuff. As we said, Youth Express, do some play-by-play of some matches, get interviewed here, you know, be a part of the show. And that's what we want people to do, is come see the show, have a great time doing this. And it's going to be rainy today. And if it's not rainy, it's going to be wet outside. You're not going to go to a park. Come here and have some fun. It's free, open to the public. All you have to do is show up.
0: Absolutely fantastic. When it's raining outside, the sparks are flying inside. Bill, thank you so much for taking the time.
1: Thank you very much.
0: We are live here at the Convocation Center at California University of Pennsylvania. It is the Bots IQ competition. The finals happening today. Make sure you stop down here or keep it tuned to youthexpress.org. As we roll along with the action, we're going to be calling some of the matches. I'm excited to see these bots get underway. And, again, if you want to get involved, check out their website, botsiqpa.org. We're going to be here until 3 o'clock, live from Cal U. It's Youth Express.
2: Youth Express, John Binley here. We're now down in the queue area where competitors are huddled up. Looks like they're getting ready for their battle, maybe some strategy going on. We're going to see if we can get some interviews with some students as well as teachers. Let's see who we got here. Hello. Would you mind doing an interview with us? We want to learn a little bit about what you're doing down here in the Q area. Tell us your name and what high school you're from.
3: I'm Laurel Batty. I'm from Yawk Senior High School.
4: I'm Ash McGee. I'm from Yawk Senior High School.
5: I'm Becca Guy, and I'm from Yawk Senior High School.
2: All right, and it looks like you guys are getting ready for a battle. What's going through your mind right now? What kind of preparation have you done?
3: We are just basically making sure all of our wiring is in place and our weapon is running, and we're just going to play the defensive and just go after it.
2: So how long have you been working on your robot?
4: I don't know how long.
3: Beginning of the year. Like October, September, October.
2: So this is a long time coming. Are you nervous? Are you excited? What? Take me inside your head right now, Becca.
5: Well, we're excited, but we're also nervous that our robot's not going to work. We're going to keep our fingers crossed.
2: So we're all wearing goggles down here. It could get messy, right? It seems like this is going to be a very intense. For our listeners right now, tell us what we're seeing right now. We've got schools, tables. I mean, it seems like this has really brought the best of the best out today. Talk a little bit about how you personally got involved.
3: Well, I'm really interested in the whole mechatronics of the whole situation. So just seeing how all these teams incorporate their own styles into their robots and seeing how we incorporate our own style and seeing which team builds a better bot.
2: All right. It looks like we've got you guys might need to be somewhere soon. Is your battle coming up? Who do you know who you're going to battle first?
5: Baldwin.
2: All right. Well, good luck against Baldwin.
3: Thank you.
2: And we'll be tuned in from Youth Express. Thanks so much, ladies.
3: Thank you.
2: Youth Express, live from Cal U. We are in the Q area right next to the pit here at the Convocation Center. I think the first battle is about to begin. I'm joined right now by Bedford High School's own Casey Johnson. Hello, Casey. How you feeling right now?
6: Good, good. Glad to be here today.
2: So tell me, what's your role like in this process? What's your team working on right now?
6: Yeah, so I'm the driver for our second bot. And right now, we took some damage yesterday, so we're going to fix some things up. We don't fight until later in the day, so just have some time to get things ready.
2: So who was your first match against?
6: Our first match yesterday, I forget who. Today, it depends on how the bracket plays out, though.
2: Interesting. So you said you took some damage yesterday. What's the process like for when you come back and kind of evaluate? What did you have to adjust? What did you have to fix?
6: So at the beginning of the tournament, you get a lot more time between battles. So we have the time to get the batteries charged, get some stuff apart. If we need to make any, like, drill holes, retap things, we have that time. Towards the end, you get 20 minutes, which is just long enough to get it apart, put a new battery in, and get it over the safety inspection. So towards the end, it gets pretty rushed, and you just need to hope that you don't take too bad of damage.
2: Interesting. So how long have you been working on robotics kind of stuff? Is that something you've always been interested in, or is this a new thing?
6: Yeah, I've been interested in robotics since middle school, and then here at the high school, found out about the Bots IQ, and it's been a lot of fun competing the last 3 years.
2: So you said you're the driver, which is an important job, but I'm sure there's other important jobs too. Talk a little bit about what your team is working on.
6: Yeah, so we have about 4 or 5 core team members that are really familiar with the bot and all the mechanisms. They can do soldering, they know how to fix stuff, they can operate all the tools. So if anything happens, we have a great team, like a pit crew really, to help get everything back together.
2: It's very exciting. It's definitely a team effort. Casey, thanks for joining us. Good luck in your battle, and we'll talk to you later. All right, so we just heard from someone from Bedford, and now I'm joined by James Baxter from Pine Richland High School. James, talk a little bit about what the competition has been like so far. Has it been tough?
7: It's been really tough, but it's also been a lot of fun.
2: And what's your role on Pine Richland's team?
7: I'm the designer of the robot.
2: So talk to me about the design. What's your robot? What's its strengths? What are its weaknesses?
7: It's like an egg beater type robot, similar to a drum. So its strengths are that it can move around quickly, spin up the weapon quickly, and deal a lot of damage on a hit. But some of the weaknesses are that it can't drive too well upside down. So if we get flipped over, we're kind of dead in the water.
2: Don't tell that to your competitors. We'll keep that under wraps. But what kind of things does Pine Richland do to support programs like this?
7: We get a lot of money for our department, which is really nice for buying materials like aluminum, titanium, and steel for the weapon. We also have a really nice Haas machine, and we're able to manufacture pretty much every component for the robot on it, all in-house, so we don't have to send it out and wait for other people.
2: What is a Haas machine?
7: It's a CNC mill, so it's got 3 axes, and it can machine pretty much anything.
2: Tell me about your day's first battle. Did you take any damage? What was your record? Who did you play?
7: We haven't gone yet today, but yesterday, our first battle, we did very well. And the second battle, we took very heavy damage. But we got it all fixed up, and we're ready to go.
2: What's the process like for fixing damage? Did you have a time limit, or you kind of have had you know, all night and this morning to fix it, or?
7: Well, for the first match, we had 20 minutes to fix it up, but that wasn't too bad because there wasn't much damage. But for the second one, we spent like all night fixing it.
2: Shifting gears a little bit, what does the future hold for you? Do you think you'd like to have a job where you're building robots and doing stuff like this?
7: Yeah, I'd like to go into mechanical engineering.
2: Well, I think you have a very bright future in that, and good luck with the egg beater robot. Thanks so much, James.
7: Thank you.
2: All right, now we're ringside. I'm joined now by...
8: Jacob Wilcox.
2: Jacob, where are you from?
8: I'm from Southmoreland.
2: All right, talk to me a little bit about what's going through your mind right now. You're getting ready for a battle?
8: Yeah, I'm getting ready for a battle. I'm pretty nervous. This is my third year doing this, but I think we can beat him.
2: How is this year different from years past?
8: I think this year we have a lot more teamwork this year. And this year now we've refined our ideas now, and we work together now. I think we can do it.
2: Tell me about your robot.
8: Well, a robot basically is just made out of aluminum and with one steel plate on the back and the other plate's aluminum as well. So basically, it also has a steel weapon drum at the front of it. Basically, our goal is to attack them and also pin them and make sure that we can't get pinned as well. The big problem is we end up getting stuck because we're so heavy. We're also uneven a little bit. But that's the biggest problem with us. But if as long as we can get loose and we hit them with that weapon, it's not going to do anything to us. It's just going to damage them.
2: Interesting. So it's kind of like a wrestling technique.
8: Yes.
2: Almost. So talk to me about your first round. Yesterday was the first round. How did it go for you guys?
8: Well, it didn't go as well as we thought it would because we still got stuck too many times. But I do think we've refined it now. And I think we figured out why we were getting stuck. The bottom plate was grinding too bad, so we shaved it off, and now I think we can move freely now and attack them at will.
2: Interesting. So you mentioned that you're doing a lot more teamwork this year. What is your specific role on the team?
8: My specific role was wiring and other things of that nature. So I did like the speed controllers, the weapon speed controllers. So the rest of the team kind of worked together to work on the chassis of the bot. They gave it to me and they're like, okay, what do we need to do to help you here? And I wired it, got it all organized and ready to go. So that was my big expertise, was the wiring and the programming of the bot.
2: Interesting. So Jacob, what does the future hold for you? Do you think you'd like to have a job in this field someday?
8: Yeah, I think that... I would like to have a field in either programming or in something that involves in that type of world, because I've always been interested in like programming and seeing how things work when I'm done working with them. And I think I would like a big field in here, and I've always enjoyed it. Like, I never came here not wanting to go, you know. I've always came here like, okay, if we lose, we lose. So what? I get to see other bots, I get to see other fights. I stay here as much as I can because I just want to see them fight, you know, and get some ideas for next year.
2: Well, you are well on your way to a career in this field. That's Jacob Wilcox from Southmoreland High School. Good luck today. Thanks for joining us.
8: Thank you.
9: And this is what's

0: Tad with you here for Youth Express. We are live from the southwestern Pennsylvania Bots IQ. We're at California University of Pennsylvania inside the Convocation Center. Make sure you stop by. We're going to be here until 3 o'clock. And right now, I have some young people from Clareton High School. What's your name?
1: Donnie.
0: And what's your name?
1: Selena.
2: Anastasia.
0: All right, guys. And you have a robot in the competition. Why don't you tell us about... Tell us your robot's name and a little bit about it.
2: Okay, our robot's name is the Ladybug, and you want to tell them about it?
3: Sure. We have two-wheel drive, so we can go faster for speed. We have flipper ears, so if we get flipped upside down, we can still drive. We also, we had skid plates, so if we can also flip other robots upside down, like really easily, if we have those.
0: What's kind of the main weapon of Ladybug?
2: Well, we have an offset beater bar. One side is bigger than the other. It's basically two bars connected. And the other side has holes going through it, so we get a stronger hit going downwards on the other robots.
0: This is crazy. These terms, offset beater bar, stuff like that. What have you guys kind of learned through this competition and the process of building the robot?
3: Well, it takes months to get it all together, but when we started out, you have to just get a design, and first we started off with wood, and then we actually, if all the measurements are correct and everything, then we can go in and start putting our titanium together and everything. So it takes a while to get it all together, but the process is really fun doing it, honestly.
2: So we learned a lot about teamwork and just we learned a lot of different metals and how to put a robot together. We used a program called SolidWorks to draw up our whole robot. It's in our binder. So piece by piece, we put it all together.
0: Does it seem crazy that you guys are here now with all the work that went into it and the design stuff? Does it seem like, oh my gosh, we're actually here, we're at the final competition?
3: Yeah, it's really awesome to see how all of our hard work really pays off in this competition. So yesterday we actually won our first fight, and it was really great to see how all of our teamwork put together is amazing. I love it so much.
0: Were you guys freaking out when you won that first fight?
2: Yeah, we were really excited.
1: I was the nervous one. I was driving.
0: What's it like being a driver for one of these robots?
1: It's very, very nerve-wracking. It's the whole bleachers cheering for your bot, and you're the one in control. And even if you win, it feels really good. But if you lose, it's like, oh, maybe I could have done this, maybe I could have done that, because it was all on me. I was the one with the remote. I was the one controlling. But in the end, it's really fun. I really like driving the robot. It's not that hard.
0: Thank you so much for coming up here to talk to us. What's on the agenda for today? Do you guys have a fight today? Are you still in the running for the final?
3: Yes, so we have a double elimination. So yesterday, as we won our first fight, we lost our second one. So today, if we win our first one, we just keep going on until we lose. So we're just waiting around. The anticipation is building up for our first fight. So we're really excited. So, yeah, we already set up all of our stuff, and we're getting ready for our first fight.
0: Awesome, guys. Good luck. Anything else you want to say? You guys want to do a Go Bears?
3: Sure.
2: Go Bears.
1: Go Bears.
2: Go Bears.
0: All right. That's Clareton High School's team. They're excited. Thank you, guys. And Ladybug is their bot. They've got a lot of, just terms that were flying over my head, but you can tell how interested and ingrained this program has become in some of these young people's lives. It's exciting. I can't wait to see that robot. Later this afternoon, we're going to be here again until 3 o'clock. Make sure you stop by. We're at the Convocation Center at California University of Pennsylvania. Interviews throughout the day. We're going to even do some play-by-play of some of the bot matches. We're live here on Youth Express from the Convocation Center at CalU. It's the southwestern Pennsylvania Bots IQ.

0: of STEAM throughout the state of Pennsylvania. So I'm honored, as he is really a truly friend of this program. So Brandon, want to say a few words. Thank you.
1: Good morning, everybody. Come on, we're about ready to see some bots destroy each other. You can do better than that. Good morning, everybody. Well, because of this program, this week in Pennsylvania, I was fortunate enough to sponsor, this is STEAM Education Week. This is an initiative that we're looking to make sure our next generation has the opportunities that the future beholds in terms of employment and careers. We've seen over the past years at this event, the students that are participating in these programs in the schools are far above the students to be ready for employment, for careers, to work with their hands for the jobs of the future, not the jobs of today. They will have a career. And these jobs, the students that we are seeing here, they are going to make changes in the world. They're either going to work on something that changes the world, they're going to design something that changes the world, and it all started here because of volunteers that are active to make sure our next generation is prepared, teachers and students and parents that are involved in the students' lives to make sure that our next generation is prepared. This is about making sure our next generation has the tools to be successful. And this program provides us an opportunity here in southwestern Pennsylvania to showcase the talent we have in our schools. So I want to thank Bots IQ for everything they've done to make sure we can showcase and unveil the talents that these students have, and make sure that some students would not even be interested in maybe going to classes without this program. This program puts students on the right track so that they can get a career and really impact our country and our next generation. So thank you to Bots IQ. Thank you to the parents, the teachers, the volunteers, everyone that makes this happen. This caps off STEAM Education Week here in Pennsylvania, an initiative I'm proud of, an initiative that's bipartisan, that makes sure we understand that what our next generation needs to be successful. So have fun today. Let's see some bots getting destroyed, and make sure you cheer on your students. Thank you.
0: Thank you. Brandon, thank you very much for everything. And I'm sure if we go to your website, we'll be able to see that proclamation and definitely you being up there on the House floor announcing that. So we thank you again. And also, as you all know, as I know we've been waiting a little bit for these bouts to begin, remember, Bots IQ, yes, we call this the finals competition, but this is a job-driven, project-based STEM learning experience. Again, it's a learning experience for these students. So while we're trying to get a good show going, first and foremost, this is a learning experience. This is their opportunity to test their bots to see how it will go against the competition. So we know there's been a little bit of delay, but trust me, these students are hard at work in trying to get their bots going, and they want to be able to put on a show not only for themselves, but for everybody here. So we really do appreciate your patience. Since that STEAM showcase is going to be opening up in a couple of seconds, we already know there's some exhibitors up there. So please, if you want, get your steps in, go upstairs, and visit those exhibitors as well. Thank you.
2: All right, we're live here ringside at Bots IQ at Cal UPA. We are right outside the bulletproof glass ring. And this is going to be a battle between Eastern Westmoreland, CTC, their robot, the Redeemer, against Mount Pleasant Area High School's Bot Ross. And Bot Ross is sort of a play on Bob Ross, and their little logo is Bob Ross, like, painting a robot or something. It's fantastic. All right, both robots have entered the ring. We're just waiting for the go-ahead here. Bot Ross has what looks to be like two saw blades on the front of it. And, no, I'm sorry, Bot Ross has a wedge on the front, so he might be able to lift his opposition. Ooh. No contact between the robots yet. All right, there we go. And the Redeemer has like a blender on the front, so it blends forwards and really high rate of speed. Okay, Bot Ross, there was some contact. It looks like Bot Ross is incapacitated, perhaps. Oh, no signs of life from Bot Ross. And now the Redeemer no longer blending. The ref has called it. Play has stopped. And it looks like a tread on the Redeemer has come off, so it's only kind of able to go in a large circle. And they've called it. The Redeemer from Eastern Westmoreland, CTC. All right, both bots semi-incapacitated, but the Redeemer able to make contact, even with one tread, was able to keep going at the end of competition. We're going to have, what is it?
3: It's a belt for their spinner.
2: The belt, okay. All right, I was just informed by some experts here ringside that, are you with Eastern Westmoreland?
3: No, I am a professor here at California University. I'm Dr. Jennifer Wilburn.
2: Oh, awesome. Yeah. Tell us about your, maybe tell people what happened in that fight in particular. It was kind of a shorter bout, even compared to the ones we've seen, which seemed on the shorter side. Tell us what happened here.
3: A bit of a short match. It looked like, which bot was this? This was Eastern Westmoreland
2: Redeemer.
3: CTC, the Redeemer. It looked like they lost the belt that was driving their weapon initially on, so they really weren't able to do much damage, but they were still able to hit Bot Ross, and they were incapacitated, so it was a short match.
2: Dr. Wilburn, what do you teach here at CalU?
3: Mechatronics Engineering Technology.
2: And for people, you know, obviously you and I, obviously you and I know what that is.
3: Yeah. For people who don't know what mechatronics is, it's what you get when you combine mechanical and electrical engineering with computer systems and controls.
2: So this is right in your wheelhouse.
3: It really is.
2: Fantastic. Is there like a perfect design? Like, are you able to look at a robot and be like, oh, that's going to work and here's why?
3: Yes and no. One of the interesting things about a competition such as this is you don't know exactly what other robots you're going to be up against. So you can design for some general approaches and have a strategy as to how you're going to approach the match. But you're always going to have strengths and weaknesses. So it depends on what robots you're up against, whether they can exploit those weaknesses or not.
2: Has there been a bot that has kind of stuck out to you so far this competition?
3: Well, I'm judging Best Engineered Robot this year, so I better keep that under my hat for the moment.
2: the best kept secret here at the Bots IQ competition. When we talk about young people getting into manufacturing and things like that, how important is it in this day and age for people to be doing project-based, hands-on kind of learning?
3: It's critical, and a competition such as this really is giving students the kinds of skills that they're going to need to be able to go on into a STEM education and move forward into the workforce where we really are needing the most workers.
2: Especially when you think about southwestern Pennsylvania, you think about the history of the area, the region.
3: Southwestern Pennsylvania has always had a history of manufacturing, and today is no exception to that. We're just changing the face of manufacturing and what is in demand to be able to do the kinds of jobs that are needed in the manufacturing industries.
2: I talked about this a little bit with Bill Pardness earlier today. The level of placement that seems to be, wow, so a huge collision going on in the other ring. The level of placement after graduation or after the pursuit of employment when it comes to manufacturing, it seems like it's there and maybe not in some other fields.
3: The demand for highly skilled multidisciplinary workers such as mechatronics engineering technologists it's a huge demand at this point in time. We can't find enough skilled workers, so there are a lot of industries that are actually suffering not being able to find the workers in those skills, and they're actually closing their doors because they're not capable of filling those positions, or they're turning to automation and trying to eliminate jobs. And you know, certainly we need to be expanding, and we are going to have to look at advanced manufacturing and automation in order to remain competitive in a global world, in the global marketplace. But to see a company have to close its doors because it can't get the workers that it needs is really just, it's sad, and we can do better than that. So that's what we're here for, and we're trying to encourage students to get more involved in the advanced manufacturing fields and these highly technical fields, and hopefully teach them that, you know, there are a lot of very rewarding careers in this area.
2: What got you into stuff like this as a young person?
3: Well, as a young person, I was originally interested in robotics, much like this. Unfortunately, there were really weren't competitions such as this to pique my interest when I was in high school, so I really would have liked to have had some opportunities like this. So at this point in time, it's really important for me to get involved and try to spread the message.
2: Dr. Wilburn, thank you so much. You're judging Best Engineered Robot. I'll let you get back to it. Is there anything else you want to say to anyone out there that might be listening or want to get involved in something like Bots IQ?
3: Believe in yourself and don't be afraid to approach a challenge.
2: Thank you so much. Really appreciate it.
3: Thank you very much.
2: All right. We're going to be here until 3 o'clock. That was Dr. Jennifer Wilburn. She is the mechatronics professor here at California University of Pennsylvania. I had no idea that existed. I'm learning a ton today. It is exciting. The robot action is continuing here. We're getting ready for another battle, but we will tune in with you shortly. We're here until 3 o'clock, Youth Express, live from the Convocation Center at California University of Pennsylvania at the Southwestern Bots IQ competition.

0: All right, I'm here with Jacob Wilcox after the after the match. Jacob, you guys didn't win. Tell us a little bit about what happened.
1: Well, the big problem was we got flipped over, and there was no way for us to flip back over again. The problem was we couldn't get our weapon running when we were flipped. So the best we could do was pin and just smash them unless we could flip ourselves back over. Which is the reason we were smoking as well was because I was trying to run that weapon to try to flip us, and that was just hurting the motor over and over again in the controller as well. So that was the reason we were probably smoking, and that's what we plan on checking before we get out of here. So,
0: the robot Anthrax from Southmoreland High School. Tell us about the weapon. It seems like there are a lot of robots here that have like a spinning element like yours does. Maybe talk about the one that Anthrax employs and also the ones that you've seen some of the other robots with.
1: Now, ours, the one that I like about ours is made to be fed, basically. So it's going to spin and it's just going to take in the other bot and start eating it and chewing it away. And it's not like, it's not an aluminum drum, it's a steel one. So it's very hard to break, but there's also the problem of if the drum is bigger than ours, there's a chance it could break because ours is pretty thin. But once again, it's steel rather than aluminum, so it's going to be a lot tougher on another bot than aluminum one would be. Now, what I've seen and what I plan on doing for like next year is you see those huge weapons that spin that are just so heavy on one side, and they just like attack the other bot with such power that it just splits it and does so much damage. I would like to create a weapon of that nature because if you get like two strikes on the other bot, they're done because it's such a heavy, powerful weapon. Then there's also the problem of weight as well. So over the summer, my goal is to make a weapon that is heavy, strong, but at the same doesn't take away our armor as much as I would want it to.
0: Well, it doesn't take long of talking to you to know that you're very into this. Is this your first year with Bots IQ? You mentioned you want to do it next year.
1: This is my third year, actually, in Bots IQ. Next year will be my last and fourth. And I've always enjoyed this. Like, I've never came in here, I've been like, okay, yeah, we're going to go fight. No, I've always, like, loved watching other fighters and watching even my bot fight. Even if we lose, I learn that, hey, oh, this is the problem with it. Let's fix it or find a way to fix it. And then every year I've had like people who join the team, new people, and I teach them, and it's so fun just to do that. Like, even if we don't have a good working bot, it's not like I'm going to sit there and be like, oh yeah, I'm ashamed of you. It's like, no, we tried our hardest and we did our hardest. It's like, we lose. It's nothing like major. It's just, as long as you had fun with it and we had some good moments together, that's all I want really.
0: You know, there is a manufacturing element to this as I'm sure you know, being a veteran at Bots IQ. Mm-hmm. Have you thought about that? What you would want to do? Do you want to continue doing kind of hands-on stuff like this where there's, you know, design and problem solving like you just mentioned?
1: Yeah, I think the big thing that I did this year that kind of made me think about my future a lot was I did the insides of the bot. I did like the speed controllers, the motors, and now I look at that and I go, that's awesome. When I see my bot just moving and I know it's because, hey, I did those motors, you know, I wired it all up. It's amazing. I think in the future I'm going to be trying to get involved in something like this again or something hands-on because it's so great seeing what you made do what it's supposed to do. You know, you make a drawing of a bot or you make a drawing of something as simple as like a pulley or whatever, and you see it work. It just makes you feel like amazing because you know it's doing what it's meant to do and you built that. So I think by far I'm definitely gonna be trying to do something hands-on with my life when this is all done. So
0: I will say this, Anthrax appeared to be one of the faster robots I saw. How does that happen? I know that, you know, that's something you want. The rings aren't very big, but even though your weapon wasn't working, you were able to move around very quickly.
1: Right. Well, that's the thing. That's our backup. Say, like it happened again, our weapon wasn't working because we were flipped. Well, we can still run. That's the thing. If we need to run away, we can. And if we need to suddenly make a sharp turn and trick them and pin them, we can easily. Now, the cool thing is we've always had a speedier bot. And the reason we've always done this is just because, say, our weapon breaks or something like that happens, we know we can still run and get away. Now, that's the thing. We've always, like, would I want a slower bot? Not really. Because I still want the safe, like, satisfaction that, hey, I can still get away if I need to. If I need to run away and go to a corner or something or get away from them because their weapon's doing damage, I can fast, and they can't catch up with me. That's why we've always had a kind of faster bot, and Anthrax has always been very known for that type of speed. Every single year, like, this is the third iteration of that type of bot, and we've always had him fast. I don't think that's going to change, or I don't think it should.
0: Jacob, last question here. What would you tell someone who is thinking about getting involved in Bots IQ, or they want to start doing something with robotics, you know, like an incoming high school freshman? What kind of advice would you give them?
1: I think the advice, I have so much time to work on a bot. Oh, I have so much time. It's the beginning of the year. No, you don't have as much time as you think. And other team members that are like seniors of this or veterans like me, sometimes there's moments where we like look down on you. We're like, hey, don't do that. It's like, and it's bad that some people do that, and it shouldn't be a thing. That's why I try not to do that. My biggest would be, whatever you do, just keep going. Learn. If you don't know how to do something, tell them. Tell your teacher, tell your teammates, and learn so you know for next year. Like, I didn't know anything about wiring this year, and literally I learned as I went. And now I know, literally, if I need to design a bot by myself next year, I could, because I've learned from my freshman year to now. And I just, my biggest advice is keep going, keep trying, keep learning new things. It's going to get hard. It's going to get difficult. That's how it usually is. But don't give up and keep going, and you can do it.
0: Jacob, thank you so much for taking the time. Best of luck to Anthrax. Anything else you want to say? Any shout-outs?
1: Yes, I would like to say thank you for my brother and my mother for coming and watching this with me. It's very awesome being able to see this, because I don't get a chance to really mess with this type of electronics that often. But coming here, looking at it, and like messing with it makes me happy to watch this all happen. Even if I lose, I'm here just to have fun.
0: Jacob, thank you so much. Good luck to you, young man.
1: Thank you.
0: All right. Representing Southmoreland High School, Jacob Wilcox and their robot Anthrax, the third iteration of Anthrax. Southmoreland, of course, is home of Pro Football Hall of Famer and former Steelers offensive line coach Russ Grimm. I'm sure Coach Grimm would be proud of what Anthrax is doing in the ring today. We're going to be here till 3 o'clock. The action is rolling along. Keep it tuned here to Youth Express, or stop down. We're at California University of Pennsylvania in the Convocation Center. It's the 2017 Southwestern Pennsylvania Bots IQ competition.
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0: Youth Express. 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It's Bots IQ. We've got a bird's eye view right now. I'm joined by my colleague, Tad Whistle. We're a couple hours in now. Tad, give me some of your first reactions. What do you think of this event?
1: There's a lot of really cool stuff going on in the ring and outside of it. I think the battles are like shorter than I thought they would be. If you're used to traditional Homo sapien fighting, you think that they're going to be rounds and longer.
0: Yeah.
1: But there have definitely been some big hits, some big collisions.
0: What about Chad? There's a robot named Chad that really just had quite a showing. He was sort of doing this, like, the crowd's going wild for Chad right now. He sort of does this spinning thing, and he's like an isosceles triangle. He's really deadly.
1: Yes. Almost like almost taunting his opponent, Kronos. The MC down there mentioned that Chad has no weapon. Chad is just a wedge on all sides.
0: Ah.
1: So, but in that is his greatest weapon. He's got built-in leverage.
0: The best offense is a good defense, as they say.
1: Exactly. So, but he was able to like beach his opponent on himself and run him into the wall. Very cool, but John, one of the things I really noticed and I'm really enjoying about this competition is when you talk to the people that are here, you talk to the young people, the organizers, you talk to the school sponsors and the coaches, they're really into it. They're enjoying the work and what they do.
0: Absolutely. Every person I've talked to has been so enthusiastic. There's a lot of volunteers here, both adults and youth. I think what's really cool, too, is it seems like because there is obviously a competitive nature, but the guys and girls that are driving the robots are standing right next to each other, kind of. There doesn't seem to be any bad blood or sort of any competitive edge beyond just enjoying the process of creating and seeing how these things work. You can tell that there's a sort of spirit, a wholesome spirit of competition going on.
1: Absolutely.
0: Here for sure.
1: And I've kind of seen that play out in the ring as well, where one opponent will be incapacitated, or we saw it earlier, one of the combatants was wedged in the door, and the other, his opponent just took his hand off his controller and showed the judge, "I'm not touching the controller." The judge opened the door of freedom, and then they continued to battle. I mean, you know, that's not trying to win on a technicality. That's just trying to see what you have, what you've created, like you said, with these robots, and where they are right now.
0: So as our battles go on, you might hear the announcer reference crowbar. And what that means is sometimes these robots get stuck or wedged and maybe even stuck on top of each other, and they'll open the door. One of the referees will grab that crowbar and unstick the two robots. But thinking about how this is a bridge to manufacturing for a lot of youth, Tad, I'm going to throw some numbers at you.
1: All right.
0: Brought to us by Catalyst Connection. And sort of some numbers about the manufacturing industry in our region. The average salary in manufacturing is $59,000, which is 17% higher than the overall average.
1: That's insane. I had no idea.
0: And I think we were speaking to someone earlier. I think it was Bill, director.
1: Yeah.
0: Said that you actually don't need to have a college degree to get a job like this, which is really, I think, a refreshing thing to hear.
1: Yeah, especially in today's day and age where, you know, you work so hard to get that degree and then maybe there aren't as many opportunities available to you. One of the things Bill mentioned, the executive director, Bill Pardness, mentioned is it's not

0: common for you to become employed in manufacturing. Your employer wants you to pursue a higher level of education, and then they pay for you to go to school and kind of continue to pursue that to become more valuable to them, and then you in turn, you know, increase what you're able to do in your resume. So that, I think that's an interesting thing. That's something you kind of only think about with people that are in, you know, maybe the medical field or
1: definitely
0: in academia.
1: Here's another one for you. There's over 3,000 manufacturing companies in our region that employ 95,000 workers. I can't think of, you know, when people talk about, like you said, Pittsburgh, you think about UPMC or the surrounding area.
0: The reinvention of Pittsburgh as a medical place,
1: tech,
0: Google.
1: It's the second fastest growing industry in southwestern Pennsylvania, and there is a high demand for 25,000 talented people to enter careers in manufacturing in the next 10 years just to replace the people that are going to be retiring. So here's some of the high priority in-demand manufacturing jobs, and I think that all of these skills are being cultivated here at Bots IQ. Here we go. CNC operator. I don't know what that is. Do you? CNC?
0: I'm not sure.
1: We'll have to find out. Industrial machinery mechanic, a machinist, welders, electrical engineers, mechanical manufacturing engineers, sales engineers, supervisors. And we're getting all this information from the Catalyst Connection Explore and the new manufacturing program, which is at www.exploremfg.org. So as we await the next round, let's talk a little bit about the atmosphere. This is usually a basketball court, but I'm surprised. You know, the fans are really engaged. The way they set this up, these cages are very vision. You know, you get a good view kind of no matter where you are.
0: Yeah, they're made with some plexiglass that's thick enough. It's bulletproof, which is one of the things Bill mentioned. And
1: So we've actually got a guest right now joining us, Ms. Phyllis Miller. Phyllis is from the Hamel Manufacturing Company. Phyllis, what brings you out today?
2: Well, I'm one of the original starters of the program. It started actually at Hamel Manufacturing Company. Our owner, Jeff Kelly, at one time was the head of the National Tooling and Machining Association, and he had a trip to Florida. He came back from Florida, and they were doing a competition similar to this in Florida, and he said, "Oh, Phyllis, this is going to get kids locally interested in manufacturing." And I was pretty skeptical. It didn't really jive with me at the time. But that summer, Greg Chambers, who's in the pits from Oberg Industries, he and I were at a conference in New Orleans. And at that conference, they brought the woman who had started it in Florida. She had brought some of her students with some of their robots. And Greg and I looked at each other and we said, you know, maybe there is something to this. So when I came home, I talked to Jeff Kelly and I said, you know, maybe you are right. And he said, okay. So I'm going to put up $5,000. I want you to have a meeting at Hamel with schools, high schools, colleges, workforce development organizations, local companies. And I'm going to put up $5,000 for you to have a competition in the spring. And that was in 2005 we did that. So that we didn't have an arena. So we had to rent one, and then we got a grant from Pennsylvania for $12,500 to pay for half of it. It was a $25,000 arena, the small one. And that summer, that spring on Mother's Day, we had our first competition at Westmoreland Mall. We wanted to do it at Westmoreland Mall because we wanted the public to see the collaboration between companies and schools, because we match each school with a company to be a technical advisor and to give them tours to show them what kind of jobs are available. So that first year we had 5 schools, 7 teams, about 30 kids at the mall. The next year we got more schools and we realized Westmoreland Mall wasn't big enough, so we moved to Century 3 Mall. We were there, I'd say, 4 or 5 years. We grew and grew and grew, but we were paying Century 3 Mall to be there. And we could only set things up in the middle of the night once the mall was closed. So there we were, 3 o'clock in the morning, putting all this stuff together. So we looked around and we realized that the only people at Century 3 Mall were the people that were coming to see our competition. So we decided it was time to move. So we have this wonderful collaboration with CalU, with Westmoreland County Community College, with Butler County Community College. And so now we have it at the schools, and it's a win for the schools because we get all these students on campus for them to see their campus. They get to see companies, they get to see campuses, what kind of programs they can go into as they develop and go out into the world. And it's grown to far more than we ever anticipated. So we're really proud of it.
1: Yeah, it's got to be a special moment for you to look out and see all the different schools, all these students working together, 1,100 kids. If you're just joining us, Youth Express, we're live from Bots IQ at California University of Pennsylvania, and we're joined by chairperson of Southwestern Pennsylvania Bots IQ, Ms. Phyllis Miller. I'm going to bring my colleague Tad Whistle in, ask you a few questions, and I'm going to let you hold this microphone.
0: Phyllis, so what does it mean to you to, like you said, from such humble beginnings and maybe not totally sold on the idea, but then obviously it's blown up, and here we are at a large facility at California PA. What's the sense of pride you feel right now and the ability to enjoy an event like this?
2: Well, I started my life as an elementary school teacher, and my husband was a high school principal. So we've always been in education, and we've always seen how important it is to educate students. And then when I changed careers and went into manufacturing, I realized that we really need people in manufacturing. We really need highly skilled workers. And I don't think a lot of people realize what manufacturing has become. It's not just repetition. It's not dirty and dark. It's these people that do manufacturing, with the people that work on these CNC machines, know trigonometry. I mean, they are really highly skilled, intelligent people. And we need them. I don't know what's going to happen to manufacturing in America if we don't have enough workers. Hamel, our average age is around 40-something. We have like 10 people that are going to retire within the next 2 or 3 years. How are we going to replace them if we don't have enough people to go into these trades? And I know everybody wants to send their child to college, which is a wonderful thing, but not everybody's made out for college. And another thing is, become a machinist. Who's to say you can't become an engineer at a later time? And you go to school on your company's money instead of your money. You don't end up with a high bill at the end. You don't have a college loan because the company footed the bill for you. And I think there's alternatives to just always coming out of high school and going to college. There's other ways to get to where you want to be.
0: Is there a stigma around manufacturing jobs or going to trade school? I mean, then maybe part of that is there's a stigma about not going to quote-unquote college.
2: I think, you know, people want the best for their children, and they think by sending them to college, that's the best thing for them. But some kids, when they come out of high school, are really not mature enough to go to college. You spend a lot of money, put them in college, and they fail out. And then what do? Where do they go? Manufacturing is an alternative. Go to a grade school and learn something.
0: And they do pretty well.
2: Yeah, absolutely. They make good wages. Hamel. We're an ESOP company, employee stock ownership. We own 49% of the company, which is fantastic. We have a 401k plan. We have health insurance. We have life insurance, long-term and short-term disability. And when you think about it, it's a wonderful profession. People are building their families on it. And I don't understand why more people don't consider that.
0: You know, I graduated in 2009. I went to college, you know, quote-unquote college, and it's a difficult time to get hired as a young person. But for me, as someone who had very little guidance coming out of high school, it's like, well, I'm going to go to college because you're supposed to go to college, right?
2: Yeah, you're supposed to.
0: Well, I'm not sure if you had a chance to catch up with many of the young competitors thus far today, but the ones that I've spoken to, they're so into building things. They're so into, you know, the terms around the Bots IQ competition. And I can see, you know, I can see them, you know, kind of like you're saying, being the future and really doing things that help shape manufacturing, keeping those jobs in the United States.
2: And, you know, you talk to a lot of them and you'll ask them what they're going to be, and they'll say, well, I'm going to be a mechanical engineer. And some of them are going to become mechanical engineers, but some of them aren't. They're not going to make it through. And they need to realize that there's an alternative. There's a lot of There's a lot of workforce development organizations. There's a lot of schools in Pennsylvania locally. New Century Careers, Westmoreland County Community College. There's a lot of places where these students then can change their career path and go to them and become a machinist, become a welder, become an inspector, which is a wonderful, reputable position to have in a company.
0: Phyllis, I want you to take your crystal ball out. I want you to look down into it 10 years from now for both Bots IQ and manufacturing in southwestern Pennsylvania. Where are they?
2: I would hope that Bots IQ continues, and I certainly want, I mean, when you think about our country, think about the tax base for the area, for the government. Without manufacturing, we're gonna lose a lot of our clout as a country. We really need to keep manufacturing in the United States, and we really need to make it a viable career for people. It scares me. It does. I worry about it because I know how hard it is. I'm the HR manager, so I'm always looking for skilled workers. And they're not there. They're just not there. I have to tell you about it. I got an application from a young person who graduated with a business degree. And he said in his cover letter, "I'm just the person you're looking for. I honed my public speaking skills as a waiter at Red Lobster, and I'm the one you want." And I'm like, "You poor young man, I feel so bad for you, because you're not. I have no place in my company for you. I need somebody who has skill, who can be an inspector, can be a machinist." I feel bad. I feel bad that they go to college and they think they're, you know, the world's their oyster, and it's not. And really, if they would consider something like this, it could be their oyster. It's really important for them to think, at least consider going this route.
0: Phyllis, thank you so much for taking the time.
2: Sure.
0: I wasn't sure what this event was going to be like when I first got here. It's been fantastic. We're having a blast.
2: Good, I'm glad.
0: The setup, it's just booming with activity, and it's still early. There's a lot of people still making their way in.
2: And Cal used such a wonderful venue for it, isn't it? Yes.
0: I think the Vulcans, I think, you know, that's kind of in the manufacturing trade itself, right? Phyllis, thank you so much.
2: You're welcome. Thanks for having me.
0: All right, we're going to be here until 3 o'clock. That was Phyllis Miller, a chairperson here with Southwestern Pennsylvania Bots IQ, also of Hamel Manufacturing. We thank her for taking the time to join us. It's Youth Express, live from California University of Pennsylvania in the Convocation Center. We're at Bots IQ. We'll be here until 3 o'clock.
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0: Youth Express, live from Bots IQ at California University of Pennsylvania. We're in the Convocation Center. I'm joined now by two instructors from IAC. And introduce yourselves. Let's get to know you.
1: Hi, I'm Angela Wilson. I am a biology teacher at IAC, and I'm also the advisor for the robotics team.
2: I'm Zach Zerba. I'm the technology education instructor at the high school.
0: All right, so I had the pleasure of speaking with a few of your students, like right before their first match, and it was so obvious to me. They were the first students that I talked to, and it was so obvious to me how excited and engaged they were. This does not seem like your typical out-of-school thing where kids are going for extra credit or they're not into it. These kids were really excited. Talk to me about the process. Is this something that started at the beginning of the year, and this is sort of a culminating event?
1: Yeah, this is definitely a year-long event. We start fundraising in September, and we kind of carry that through into October. We come up with a preliminary design somewhere around October, and we kind of just build upon that and make modifications to it and test it and everything else up until this day. But the kids pretty much do it all. We're kind of just there to help and facilitate and
0: Tell me about the robot that you came up with. What's the name and what are its features?
2: Our robot is Kronos. It has a spinning weapon bar on the front. We started basically with a sketch and went to a wooden prototype, and then we 3D printed a half-scale copy, and we came up with this. And we had a few issues at prelims with the weapon not working properly and no armor, and we were able to remedy those issues and did a lot better here at finals.
0: Awesome. So have you had a chance to meet a lot of other teachers? What's it like? You trade kind of best practices or ideas for lesson plans? I'd imagine there's a lot to learn here as teachers as well.
1: Oh my gosh, yeah. So this is my fourth year and about his fourth year. But since year one to now, we have gotten so much help from the different districts. Just being here is such a learning day for us. But I'm a science teacher, I'm a biology teacher, so I can't tell you how much I've learned in the 4 years about the technical end of things. And everyone here is so willing to help. You know, do you have anything?
0: It's fantastic.
2: As for a STEM program, this is the best thing you can do because it truly implements the design process. You can go with a complete project that's done, see how it works, see all the problems with it, all the successes, and restart. And it gives a concrete knowledge of the design process, especially any students that want to get into engineering or manufacturing and what they're going to see coming in their future.
0: As teachers, what does it mean to you guys to see your students not only engaged, but working together in a way that delegates different responsibilities and, you know, allows for this collaboration sort of at the next level? What's that feel like?
1: It's definitely like nothing actually that I've ever been involved in. You put so much work into it, and the kids, they collaborate, and one might be really strong in like an English sense, and they'll be in charge of the notebook, and then we have a girl who's really, really strong at like wiring, and so that's her strength, that's her place to shine, and they all kind of put it together and produce this grand thing in April. But great teamwork, building skills, and they all had butterflies the day before, so you can tell that they know they invested all this time in it, and it's just, it's rewarding.
0: So you think about these students post high school. How many of them do you think will go into fields that they're exercising today?
1: With our current group, we've taken polls and we kind of know what they're going to do. About half are going to go into manufacturing or some sort of trade that they've exhibited at competition.
0: That's awesome. So
1: yeah, about half.
0: When you guys, and this will be the last question, when you guys look out at the competition, what do you think? Do you think Kronos is going to take home the gold or the trophy? What is the ultimate prize?
2: The ultimate prize is learning. I don't know where we're going to place overall, but as long as the kids learn something, as long as they had fun, that's all that matters.
0: That's a good answer. But we'll root for Kronos. And you just heard Angela and Zach from IAC High School. Thanks for joining us.
2: Thank you.
0: Youth Express. We'll be back with more from Bots IQ until 3 o'clock today.
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0: change.
1: It seems as though Robolope's wedge weapon has been dislodged. That's gonna count. That's gonna rack up some points for these bolts. That's a pin, ladies and gentlemen, a direct pin. Robolope attempting to escape to no avail, using a spin tactic. These bolts being careful to get near it when it's spinning.
2: If you're just joining us, this is Avonworth High School versus Central Valley High School's team. It's an intense match right now.
1: Two of your favorite boxes are competing. That's another pin by Deez Bolts.
2: Deez Bolts is the Central Valley High School's team. Avonworth High School's Robolope 2.0. And they are locked in.
1: Robolope's weapon is still working. It's gonna fly off. Robolope, if you're not careful, you're gonna take off. Still a minute left. It seems as though a piece of Deez Bolts has just fallen off. A whole belt. It's almost as if it's using the force of Robolope to move. It seems as though it's lost one of its front wheels, but not its back. An interesting damage. 30 seconds left on the clock, folks. That's another pin by Deez Bolts. It's gonna come down to the judges. Will they be kind? Robolope using the only thing it knows how to spin. That is scary fast. Deez Bolts just staying away. It's gonna go down to the judges. Deez Bolts in the blue is your winner.
2: All right, we're gonna see if we can get
1: Robolope put up one.
2: An interview with the drivers of the last match.
1: It was not enough to compete with Deez Bolts' amazing sense of control. Lost yesterday, they're back in the arena.
2: Hey guys, what school are you from?
3: We're Latrobe.
2: And who are you battling next?
3: California Area High School.
2: Tell me about your robot here.
3: Well, this is a spinner weapon, and so we designed it with two wheels and notch plates, and so it should really take hits, but also be able to deal them out.
2: All right, so let's get to know your team a little bit. What's your name and what role did you play?
3: My name is Yuzhu Liu, and I help design and basically assemble and disassemble the bot.
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5: 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I'm the driver, and I also help with the assembly and design as much as I can.
6: My name is Thomas Bobick, and I help do the electronic design and building of electronics.
2: Awesome. So you guys are playing the home team. You're playing Cal U. What do you know about their robot? Do you have any strategies in mind for what you're going to try to do?
5: Well, so far with what we're seeing, it looks like there's some bolts sticking out of their spinning weapon, and basically the plan is right now to try to get into those and see if we can rip those out, and then titanium weapon, so it should be able to tear through the bolts and maybe even their aluminum weapon, so we'll see.
2: Awesome. How long did this take you guys to make? Was this a year-long project? Or?
5: Yeah, we meet every Monday, give or take, so... We started at the beginning of the school year and finished it up probably a few weeks ago. Last night there was a little bit of redesign with the top and bottom plates, but other than that, it's been a pretty smooth process.
2: Awesome. Good luck, guys.
5: Thank you so much.
1: Representing the Steel City itself, from the heart of Pittsburgh, Harumba trying to take the offensive. It seems as though it's mocking it. They're getting that weapon going. They won't commit.
2: All right, hey guys. So you guys are from
0: Western area.
2: And where is that?
0: Cannonsburg, PA.
2: All right, so you guys are from Cannonsburg. Tell me about your robot. What's its name and what are its strengths?
7: Predator.
8: Good. Go ahead. It's Predator, made out of all titanium, aluminum, top plate, bottom plate, everything else is titanium. So it's pretty much indestructible, built from scratch.
2: So tell me about the process. How long did this take to make and
8: we've been working on this thing the whole year. All year we've been working on this.
7: August of last year. You started working on this.
2: Wow. What's the hardest part about building a robot?
8: Coming up with your design first and making sure that it can handle anything they throw at you.
9: Yeah, I'd say meeting weight.
8: Yeah.
9: I'd say meeting weight would have been one of the hardest things we had to do, plus wiring.
2: So what are some of the things that go in to making this as far as different responsibilities? You guys all kind of did different, played different roles or had different assignments?
0: Just kind of did whatever was needed done. We all just rushed around and got all the parts made. There was no like specific, like, he does this, he does this. Just whatever needed done was just done.
7: Everybody does a little bit of everything. Yeah.
2: A true collaboration. So who do you guys got in the next battle?
8: Ken and Mac, they're team one. It's a big old weapon motor. They got a big beater bar.
2: So what's your strategy going to be for the battle?
8: We got this thing made out of solid titanium all the way around, so my strategy is to ram them. Hopefully the weapon breaks.
2: Ram on, guys. Good luck.
8: Thank you.
1: Steel City Spinners just ramming it. Seconds left. It will go to the judges by unanimous decision. In the red, Steel City Spinner is your winner. We've got some proud parents up there.
2: Hi there, what's your name?
10: I'm Morgan.
2: Morgan, what are you doing here today? You're a volunteer?
10: Yeah, I'm a volunteer.
2: So what's your role? What are you working on?
10: I'm controlling the screens, making sure that the next team is up.
2: So you're in charge of the marquee. So how did you get involved with Bots IQ?
10: My boyfriend, actually. His microbiology teacher at 3C's is part of this program.
2: Awesome.
10: Volunteer.
2: So does he have a team that's here today?
10: No, he just came to help volunteer. He's getting some bonus points for his class. So,
2: very cool. Yeah. What's been your favorite robot so far? Do you have a favorite?
10: I don't know. I don't think I have a favorite just yet. The 14 banana peels are pretty good. So,
2: interesting name for sure.
10: Yeah, I definitely think so. I don't know why 14.
2: All right. Thanks for talking to us, Morgan.
10: No problem.
2: Hey there. We've got the Plum Robotics team here. What's your name?
11: I'm Trevor.
12: I'm Brandon.
2: So Trevor and Brandon, talk to me about your robot. How did your first match go? What's going on?
11: Of the day, it went pretty well. We spun up our weapon real quick, got the win in a few seconds, didn't get much damage to ourselves. Batteries are almost completely charged. It's all going well.
12: Yeah, it went all pretty well. Everything's working fine now. We have a few hiccups and stuff, but we should be on our way.
2: What's the name of your robot?
11: Interfector.
2: So how long have you been working on Interfector, and what was the hardest part about building a successful robot?
11: I've been working on Interfector since last year. This is its second year competing. Hardest thing about it was probably doing the single tooth disc design because it hadn't been done in Bots IQ before.
2: Ah, talk to me about the single tooth disc design, Brandon.
12: It's just basically like take a beater and then make it one small thin disc, and instead of having like a weapon on two sides that can hit, just only on one side, and it will flip up and it can be heavier.
2: Interesting. So do you guys know who you got in the next battle?
11: Union High School. I'm trying to find their bot now to see what kind of weapon or wedge it is.
2: So you're going to do a little scouting and try to figure out what the best approach is?
11: Yeah, a little bit.
2: Have you been able to meet a lot of different kids from other schools here today, and have you learned anything?
11: Yeah, one of the best parts about the Bots IQ program is meeting and talking to the other schools. It's one of the best shows of sportsmanship I've ever seen. Like, whenever anyone is damaged, everyone is willing to help out, give parts, really anything.
2: That's really admirable. It's a competition, but it's also a collaborative learning experience. Tell me about the teacher or the school sponsor behind this, Brandon.
12: Our teacher is Miss McPherson. She's over there. But she's been amazing. She's been a big help. Like, before she came here, we've been bad at documentation, but she's really put us on the spot. We've really gotten better at that. We've also gotten more sponsors over the years. Like, the main one's always been Jennison Corporation. They've always been a big help to us, and we hope more and more people start helping us out as time goes on.
2: That's awesome. Last question, guys. What does the future hold for you personally? Do you think you'd like to be manufacturers or engineers? What do you think?
11: Next year, I'm going to Pitt to start my degree in engineering.
12: Going to study as hard as I can so I can become a mechanical engineer, probably go to Pitt just like him.
2: Good luck, guys. Thanks for talking with us.
13: South Allegheny and Charleroi, please report to the arena. Again, South Allegheny and Charleroi, we are looking for you.
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0: Youth Express here live from the Southwestern Pennsylvania Bots IQ competition. I'm joined now by Michael Ritz. Michael, tell us a little about yourself, where you go to school, and your robot.
1: I go to Kenan McMillan High School. There's Robotics 1 and Robotics 2 courses there. I took Robotics 1 last year. I took Robotics 2 this year. We've been designing our bot this whole year. We started off from scratch. So we went off a basic design from last year for a regular bot, but we decided to go with a lower profile. We decided to do a different style weapon. So we made slight changes, but we did do a lot of research on materials, a lot of research on different bot types, strengths, weaknesses, stuff like that.
0: Well, it looked like a really effective design. You guys just got a big win. Tell us about that and what it's like to see something that you invested so much time in perform so well.
1: About the win, it's really cool to see considering we lost yesterday. It's nice to see that we came back and actually did that. I'm glad that our weapon held up so well this time considering it broke last time. We had to completely redesign it. But as for seeing it, how well it's done, it's amazing because we've worked since the beginning of the school year to make sure that it did well. We started from scratch and went from there, so it's awesome.
0: Tell us about the weapon for some people that weren't able to see it. There were sparks flying from your opponent, but also you guys have great speed and it seems like great leverage. Is that part of the weapon as well?
1: It's kind of. We used a different speed controller for the weapon and a different speed controller, I think, for the drive system. I'm not positive on that part, but we made it so that we had a good ratio between torque and a good ratio between speed. As for the weapon, we had to, I guess, alter it a little bit just because it was going a little fast at first. And that's what it broke from. So it's a little bit of that.
0: What is the weapon designed to do?
1: It's designed to either bash. It can go either way. It can either spin up or it can spin down. It can push down on the opponent and beat up on their weapon or their armor, or it can spin up and throw them into the air.
0: Have there been big hits like that where you've been able to send people airborne in this competition?
1: Yes, there have. In preliminary, we actually threw an opponent at the wall.
0: That's awesome. Incredible. Michael, what do you think about the manufacturing element of the competition like this? You know, there's going to be a gap in terms of employment and where people workers that are coming out of school and vocational schools now are able to fill that void. Is that something that interests you? Or?
1: Yeah, I've been looking into machining for a while now. It's just always seemed cool because I especially like working with my hands, but there's not enough people going into the field. It looks fun, in all honesty, because you're always working, you're always using your hands. It's just, we went to a factory recently to see all that. We saw CDC machines, we saw different laser machines, water jets, stuff like that. It looks really cool.
0: That's awesome. Is this it for you, or will you be graduating?
1: I'm a sophomore this year. I'll be graduating in 2019.
0: Wow. So can you see yourself doing Bots IQ and coming to this competition for another 2 years?
1: If I can, yeah. I would love to.
0: Michael, congratulations on the win today. Best of luck. Is there anything else you want to say? Any shout-outs?
1: Yeah. Don't build your bots out of plastic. It doesn't work.
0: A simple but effective design suggestion. Mike, thanks so much. Really appreciate it. All right, we're live here. We'll be here until 3 o'clock. We're at the Convocation Center at California University of Pennsylvania. We're going until 3 o'clock. Stop by if you're in the area, or keep it tuned here to Youth Express.
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All right, we're live here. Youth Express from the Southwestern PA Bots IQ final competition. A great event so far. And we're kind of in between battles. We want to make sure we're able to call some live battles for you. Right now we're getting ready for Plum High School and one of their two robots in the competition, which is going to take on Union High School. And their bot's name is Shredder Instinct.

0: as they're getting ready, there are two battle cages here. And in one of them, it looks like they're working on one of the robots to get it out of the ring here. Again, these robots can be very heavy and, like, honestly, you know, sort of dangerous. Each battle cage is surrounded by bulletproof glass. There's steel. It's highly visible, but there still is, you know, it's safe. You have to wear goggles when you're down here. You know, little parts of the robot can come off very fast. All right, they've cleared the second cage, and now they always go and sweep up any loose debris. A lot of these robots that I've seen in this competition today have had some kind of spinning element to their weapon. So, you know, things are chipping off at high speed, and they want to get all that debris and sediment up before they get ready for the next battle. Looks like they're... All right, and right now, Phyllis Miller and Hamel Manufacturing being presented with an award of appreciation from Woodland Hills High School. Very cool. I can see the Wolverine logo. We're going to take a break from the action here. When we come back, we're going to have Plum High School versus Union High School in the ring. So stick around for that. Live from the Convocation Center at California University of Pennsylvania, it's Youth Express.
1: Sophia from Monterey High School, and you're tuned into Youth Express. All youth, all the time.

All right, we're back live. Here we go. This is a battle starting in 3, 2, 1. Union High School versus Plumborough High School here at the Bots IQ Challenge. Whoa, my goodness. Good gravy. A massive shot delivered by Plumborough, and their insane weapon. They're like a wedge on all sides, but they have an incredible spinning component on the front that just brutalized Shredder Instinct from Union High School. Shredder Instinct is now on its back and maybe doesn't appear to... Oh, my goodness. It's on its back. They're going to go in, actually, and free Shredder Instinct from on top of the Plumborough bot. Goodness. Wow. All right, so the bots have been freed. They're going to shut the doors, and they're going to restart this one. And just a massive collision. I don't know if there's any way Shredder Instinct can recover. They've restarted the match. There's bits of debris and shrapnel everywhere on the floor of the ring. Maybe both robots somewhat affected by that initial collision. And the robot's navigating. And I believe it's Agent Orange is the Plumborough robot. Goodness. All right, Shredder Instinct now just on its back is still able to move around. Just got flipped again by Plumborough. Shredder Instinct now appears to be incapacitated. We'll see if they're going to call it here. There's a minute and 15 seconds remaining in the match. And neither robot moving. Some huge collisions. I can't overstate the initial collision. They just both came out of the gates from about 11 or 12 feet apart and just crushed into each other at such high speed, which immediately incapacitated Shredder Instinct. And they're calling it for Plum. Agent Orange, your winner this round. Both teams shaking hands now. And we'll see if we can't get a word from the winning Plum High School squad. Wow. I mean, that was... All right, ladies and gentlemen. That was incredible. I'm up close right now with Shredder Instinct from Union High School. It's a pretty cool design of a robot, but was the front of it just immediately crunched together from the initial impact and the incredible spinning power of Agent Orange from Plum. I'm smelling smoke, and they're working to shut the robot off safely and remove it from the ring. Got some cheers going on right now. Some cheers in the crowd. There's a pretty good crowd here on hand. Make sure you stop by if you're in the area. We are at CalU in the Convocation Center. It's free and open to the public. And this is a really cool experience. Not only the great robot action happening, but also just to see the hard work of these high school students and to watch it all come together. It's a great thing. We're live until 3 o'clock. Make sure you stop by if you can. Otherwise, keep it tuned here to Youth Express. Live from the Convocation Center at California University of Pennsylvania, it's a Southwestern PA Bots IQ. There it is.

0: Hey, how you doing? What's your name?
1: Seth.
0: Seth, where are you from?
1: Highlands High School.
0: Talk to me about your robot. Are you getting ready for a battle here?
1: Yeah, he just called us up to the queue. Called us up to queue in. Getting ready to go. We just spent like all morning working on it all last night, so I'm pretty excited to see what we can do.
0: What's the name of your robot?
1: The Stingray.
0: The Stingray. All right. Good luck.
1: Thank you very much.
0: Are you guys with Stingray? Okay. Okay. Cool. So, talk to me about what was your role on the team?
1: I was the project manager of the team throughout the year.
0: So what does that entail?
1: I oversaw all the parts of the project, but didn't want to interfere with what people were doing and how they were doing it to the best of my ability.
0: Can you introduce me to some of your team here?
1: Yeah, sure. Lyle.
0: Hey, what's your name and where do you go to school?
2: My name is Lyle Reichenbaugh. I go to Highlands High School.
0: All right. Tell me a little bit about your role in bringing Stingray to life.
2: I was basically the lead of the manufacturing group that helped put the robot together, and I make sure everything goes good with all the motors and stuff. Not really the electronics, but the mechanical aspect of it.
0: What makes Stingray special?
2: We can drive upside down and on the flat, like both sides. We've got a spinner that can spin both ways, and we've got solid welds, structurally sound.
0: Nice. So what do you know about your opponent? Any scouting reports that you're thinking about so far?
2: I know they did pretty well so far, so that's about all I know.
0: Cool. Who's this right here?
3: This is Nathan Hoover. I go to Highlands High School, and I programmed and did most of the electronics for the robot.
0: All right. So what goes into that? I mean, that sounds a little complicated. Was it hard?
3: It wasn't that complicated. I learned most of it within the first month, and then after that, it was all just problem solving and figuring out what was wrong with it and why. And then it was fine-tuning after that.
0: So what do you think about this event in general? Is this your first time?
3: Yeah, this is my first year. I think it's a lot of fun. I really like watching sparks fly and watching things fly into the air. It's very interesting.
0: Do you have a favorite robot that maybe isn't your own or something that you saw that you really liked?
3: I don't know. I really like the spinners and the beater bars, especially when things go flying. All right.
0: All right, good luck.
3: Thank you.
4: All right, John, thank you. Great stuff there from Stingray. I am with the ladies of Ladybug right now, who just got a huge, huge win right out of the gates, a huge collision. Donnie, you were driving it. Why don't you tell people kind of what happened in the beginning of the match?
5: I didn't really expect it to be that kind of a robot. I fought those kind of robots before. It didn't go so well the first time, so we lost, but we did fight another wedge bot, and I did win this time, so that's really good. Did I win under a minute?
6: 40 seconds.
5: 45 seconds. Wow. Okay.
6: I'm gonna do it here.
5: Yeah, I'm gonna try to beat that next time. It's gonna be interesting.
4: When you guys explained earlier, we had you on early in the broadcast, like about 9:45. You guys were getting pumped and anticipating the match. I didn't really understand what you meant about your weapon and how it could be so powerful. Can you kind of explain how it works, what it looks like to people that, you know, obviously can't be here to see the action?
7: Sure. Well, it's made out of S7 tool steel, and it's a beater bar, and what that means is, like, it's longer on one side, so it's more reach, so it can come down and just hit it harder. And it has holes on the one side, which will help it spin faster also. And our weapon motor is spinning at around 30,000 RPMs, so it's going really fast. And whenever we hit the other robot, it's going to flip it, obviously. That's what happened. They got stuck, and they couldn't drive any longer, so that's why they called the match. And basically our job as the co-captain and Anastasia being the captain, we give Donnie pointers for her driving, like, so we have to just help her, just give her pointers on what to do whenever she's driving, pretty much. That's how driving's all about winning. That's how you win, is pretty much.
4: From like the word go, as soon as that big collision happened, it was like, well, as long as both robots aren't incapacitated, this is going to be a win for Ladybug. There was a little bit more contact later, and then before they called the match, but as the other robot was kind of laying there disabled on its back, and I just heard you guys talking about it while we were off air, it's not cool to attack a robot that's down.
8: Yeah, you definitely don't want to attack a robot that's down. We don't like to put a lot of damage on people because we know how it is being on the other end when we're down and can't move, being destroyed completely. We only get like 20 minutes between each fight to fix our problems and stuff, so we don't like to give people too much if we're already winning.
5: I had that problem yesterday. Whenever I was in one of the matches, they were pinned down, and I kept going, and they were like, no, stop, don't do that. I was like, oh, I'm sorry. Yeah.
7: Sometimes as the driver, I'm sure it's really nerve-wracking, and sometimes you might forget to turn your weapon off whenever you're fighting, and just because of all, like, the nerves that are going on, and it's kind of hard to, like, remember, but... This is her first year, so she'll just keep getting better and better.
4: Well, and it's you're so excited and amped up for the fight, you want to deliver the damage, but you got to keep sportsmanship in mind. You guys did a great job there. Congratulations on a huge win. Go Ladybug, go Bears. Thanks, guys.
7: Thank you.
4: We're going to send it over now to John Binley, who's got some other people to interview here.
0: Thanks so much, Chad. All right, I'm joined now by the guys in the white coats. Tell me where you're from and what your name is.
6: We're from Green County Homeschoolers with Trim 2.0.
9: I'm Jacob from Green County.
10: I am Daniel Westich, also from Green County.
0: All right. Why the white coats, guys?
6: Well, this guy right here, he likes to wear all kind of different things. He likes to look good, you know. So he came in with a lab coat one time, and we all thought it's a great idea, so why not do it? You know?
0: Yeah, you guys look very official. Tell me a little bit about your robot. What's your robot's name, and what makes it special?
9: The robot is Trim 2.0. It was Trim last year, so this is the upgraded version. It's been very effective for being a rookie bot built in a garage as opposed to having a school sponsor, and it's made it farther. Placed second in prelims and won out of the double elimination we needed to win, so it's doing better than our last robot.
0: So tell me about each of your roles in the program.
10: I'm mainly sort of the mechanic, just sort of help take it apart, put it back together quickly.
0: Stingray is still moving. Cool, how about you?
9: I do a lot of the safety, putting the cover back on and off, taking it in and out of the arena, all that, carrying it around, fun stuff.
6: I designed and manufactured the beater bars. Steel City Spinner
0: is incapacitated. How about this guy here, Josh? Yeah. Josh, tell me about what your role is.
11: I wired up the bot, so I did the electrical stuff, and I started the team and participated in the design, the overall, like, overseeing the design and manufacturing of it.
0: Now, I know this is a competition, but is there something more to it than winning? Is this also kind of about learning from your peers? Maybe talk a little bit about what you've learned or what you've seen from other groups that you like.
10: Teamwork is a very important thing that I've learned, especially with this team. It's a great team. But
0: all right, we're moving back to the handle. Nice. What is it about?
11: It's about smashing robots.
0: All right. So who did you guys play in the preliminary round, and how did it go for you?
6: Well, our final battle was against Chartiers Houston, and we had to beat him twice to win first place. And sadly, he was only able to take one of the battles, so we settled for second. It's
0: pretty good. Second's not bad. Not bad at all. So with each of you guys, there's got to be a future in this industry maybe, right? What do you think you'd like to do after high school?
6: Well, right now I'm going to Green County Vo-Tech for machining, and that's what I'd like to do for a career. So.
0: Great. How about you? Career path?
9: I am actually not interested in machining or the manufacturing business, but yeah.
0: So this is just a fun hobby?
9: Pretty much. Fun.
0: Cool.
10: I'm actually thinking about accounting, so.
0: Interesting.
11: I'm going to be a computer network technician, so this is more of a fun hobby, kind of related, but not quite. So.
0: All right, now introduce me to your chaperone here.
12: Hi, I'm Andy Shainer.
0: Andy, what's it like working with these guys?
12: Honestly, it's been fun. They know what they're doing. I mean, we're just there to make sure they don't do anything strange or unusual, but honestly, they've done all the work. I mean, they know more than we do.
0: What's your favorite part about Bots IQ?
12: Honestly, just being here and being represented. You know, we're proud of these guys for, you know, as a homeschool team, something that hasn't happened yet, and they've done really well, and we're, you know, excited about what this means for the future of robotics, you know, for Bots IQ and more homeschool teams maybe. You know, we're hoping to get encouraged more to come out and, you know, realize they can do this too, not just these bigger schools and stuff.
0: Excellent. Yeah, collaborating is great. It's great to see you guys out. You look good in the white coats. Thanks for talking to us, and we'll keep an eye out for you guys in the future. Youth Express, we're here live at Bots IQ. There's a lot of sparks flying and pinning into the walls. Right now, some volunteers are sweeping up the cage, making sure that the surface is clean and ready for competition. It looks like we've got a match coming up between Somerset Career and Technical Center with their robot named Brick versus Pine Richland High School's robot, the Bronze Kneecap. Quite an interesting name. I really like the names that a lot of creative wordplay going on with some of these. Right now, I'm standing in the queue with my colleague, Tad Whistle, and this is the busiest area of the event. It's kind of stage right to the cages, and this is the action.
13: You're
0: this is
13: in someone's way over here.
0: Yeah, and it's been really cool to talk to. I just talked to some homeschool kids from Greene County, and they were talking about how they were the first homeschooled group to participate, which is pretty cool.
13: They broke the barrier.
0: They're the first of their kind, and I think that's interesting. You know, we've talked to a lot of kids who talk about, like, it's a way of life, it's a school culture thing, but this is kind of the opposite. This is kids seeking this out themselves.
13: And there's something to be said for that. There's even, you know, more initiative, and you kind of, I imagine, with being homeschooled, have to know what you want to do very specifically instead of going to track practice for a day and maybe not caring for it, or getting involved in forensics for a week and not caring for it. You kind of have to know what you want to do, and for them to be able to keep pushing forward and be part of this is a great thing.
0: Absolutely. So you were talking to Ladybug, who just had a really dramatic win. I mean, we were
13: watching. Yeah. Oh boy.
0: Ladybug flipped whoever their opponent was, flipped him up in the air, and you could hear the crowd.
13: 4 feet?
0: Yeah, that was really something.
13: Yeah, that was incredible, and they kind of let me in on a little piece of the culture of battling robots. As you and I saw, the other robot was pretty much incapacitated. They delivered one more blow, and it's kind of laying there, and they're trying to determine whether or not to call the match. And then Ladybug just kind of backed off and didn't go in and just absolutely obliterated, which it could have,
0: right?
13: Which is part of, as we were talking about earlier, the sportsmanship and the spirit of an event like this.
0: Yeah, I was talking to some of the guys from Plum, and they just said it's almost, you know, it goes without saying that, you know, it's about competing, but it's also just about celebrating these skill sets and learning from each other. And as one kid from Greene County said, just seeing robots smash each other is pretty much what it's all about.
13: It's purest form.
0: Yeah.
13: It's purest form. Yeah. No, and that's the respect thing. I respect that you made this, that you put as much hard work and energy into it as I did. I know what the process entails, and, you know, get fixed up. And I mean, some of these rounds are like 20 minutes apart. So Ladybug is feverishly working with the Claritin crew over there to get ready for their next battle. And, you know, if you rub somebody's nose in it,
0: It's not cool.
13: It's not cool at all.
0: Yeah. So let's see what we got going on here. We got the Bronze Kneecap from Pine Richland versus Brick from Somerset Career and Technical Center. And they're pinned up against the wall right now.
13: This is, yeah, I mean, these robots create a lot of torque. So when they're in a deadlock, I mean, they may not be moving, but there's a lot of forces at play.
0: Absolutely. So we got a couple guys waiting here in the queue to the side of the cage. Let's go see. Hey there, what's your name?
14: I'm Caleb Kelly.
0: Caleb, where are you from?
14: I'm from Greensburg-Salem High School.
0: And tell me about your robot.
14: Well, our robot, it is right now a trapezoid because yesterday it broke apart. And so it has a rotary, vertical weapon that is, it's a titanium drum that has spikes on it.
0: What do you like about making robots?
14: I love, like, watching them work and the work that it like the problems that you can go in and then you can solve.
0: What's your role on the Greensburg-Salem High School team?
14: Well, I do documenting. I help with the power systems, and I do also some research for the team.
0: Very cool. Who do you have behind you here?
14: This is Grant.
0: Let's meet Grant. Come on over, Grant. Hey, Grant. We were just learning about your robot, and I was curious what your role in the project is.
15: Well, I guess you could say that I'm co-project manager.
0: And in addition, I wired the interior of the robot. So I'm pretty much doing the upkeep of the electrical components and everything inside it.
15: Sounds kind of complicated. Where did you learn how to do this?
0: Mostly from my dad. He does a whole lot on the side with electronics, and I just help him occasionally, and I just learn from that.
15: Very cool. Well, tell me about your matches so far. Have you guys had some wins, or have you learned a little bit?
0: Well, our first match, we got all the way down to the 3 minutes, and we won. It was pretty much a pushing match because we couldn't get underneath the other robot to flip them. But then we ended up winning that based on the judge's opinion. But then the second match, we lost in an epic way. They kept hitting us with their drum, and we were flying up in the air, and eventually we just flew to pieces.
15: Yikes. Well, luckily, you guys are capable repairmen, and you're able to turn it around and get it fixed up. Who do you have next?
0: I believe we're going up against Connellsville.
15: All right. Well, good luck, guys. Thanks for talking with us.
0: Thank you.
15: So you can hear that.
13: Back to the action.
15: Yeah.
13: Bronze kneecap and brick. And you see how the design elements play a factor here. Bronze kneecap is a much higher robot, and you must be a certain height to be struck by its spinning saw blade at the front. And just in the last 15 seconds here, the final 15 seconds of the match, it delivered its first real shot on brick from from Somerset County Career and Technical Center. And that's it. I'll be interested to see how they judge this, because this was pretty fair.
15: Yeah, pretty even. I wonder.
13: Unanimously, brick.
15: She's a brick, and I'm drowning slowly, as Ben Folds would say.
13: A song, no doubt, about the Bots IQ event today. Brick, consistent, low to the ground. It's probably not 2 inches high, and it's the same backwards it is, or upside down as it is right side up.
15: Yeah, it's tough because there's really not an all-purpose great robot. It kind of depends on matchup. It seems like, you know, maybe if the bronze kneecap was facing a taller opponent, that they would have really had the advantage. So that's what's interesting too. You know, one robot in one case might really be superior, but in the next match, there's no real universal advantage.
13: It's truly like all sports that way. It's all about matchups. And you're seeing now, as the robots leave the cage, they very carefully pack them in casing to not bump them or maybe be injured by the robot's own weaponry, which some of it is, you know, as I've been saying, very sharp. The robots can be hot right now. So they kind of carefully pack them. We're near the tables in the queue area, and the robots are all in wooden boxes that they use to bring them to the battle cages.
15: Yeah, it's really interesting to see the looks on the faces of the engineers as they come in and retrieve their, you know, they're already thinking about, what do I have to do? What's going to be the next move? And then shout out to these volunteers who, after every match, sweeping up the carnage, getting in there. Yeah. So let's make our way over here. It looks like we got another crew in the queue waiting to battle next. Where are you guys from? Hello.
16: Freedom.
15: Freedom. All right. Tell me your names and as well as the name of your robot.
17: Wesley Heater and Carbonite. All right.
18: My name is Willem Mitchner.
19: David Eisenbrown.
20: Brandon Majors.
21: Sean Blue.
22: And Mike Keith.
15: All right, what's special about the, what is it called?
17: Carbonite.
15: The Carbonite. What's special about the Carbonite? Why are you guys feeling good about your chances?
19: What's really nice about our wedge bot is the design is we have three pickers that ride right on the ground, and even if we did get flipped upside down, they would go with it, which is really nice about it. So it can work upside down or backwards or any which way.
15: So how have your first couple matches gone? Have you guys had some success?
19: We had a success with our first match, and then on our second match we did lose. So now, that was yesterday. Today we haven't gone yet, and this is our first match going in now. So
15: cool. So tell me about what kind of teachers have you had? What kind of mentors? I know that Bots IQ is all about putting you in touch with
0: professionals. Tell me about some of your instructors.
19: Well, we've been mostly on our own this year. We got dropped by our sponsor at the beginning of the year, so we basically built our entire bot in our wood shop.
0: Wow.
19: Yeah.
0: That's impressive.
19: We had a drill press and a grinder, pretty much. Yeah, we used a fire truck bumper, and our base plate was donated to us, so it was a kind of a struggle getting ready.
0: Well, you guys have overcome adversity, kind of maybe the Cinderella story of Bots IQ, maybe, right?
19: Maybe, I don't know.
13: You guys are from Freedom High School, and as we all know, freedom's just another word for nothing left to lose. Yeah. So that's you guys. So is there a matchup that favors, you guys are a wedge bot, is there a matchup that favors a wedge bot, or like a robot that you go against, you're like, oh, this is going to be tough?
19: Well, with us, with our design, it really doesn't matter because we can get under a beater bar and we can get in under other wedge bots just because our pickers ride right on the ground. So it's a really, really good design. It works out pretty well.
13: The beater bar is something, I don't know if you guys caught this, John and I have been enamored with Ladybug and their beater bar that sent another wedge bot, maybe not as low to the ground as you guys, but like 4 feet up into the air. What does a beater bar do, and can you kind of explain it so that people can visualize what it means?
19: It's just a spinning hunk of metal that is just meant to wreck your robot. Any corners you have or anything like that, it's meant to catch it and just flip your bot as high as you can. And actually last year, our old design, we hit the roof.
0: Wow.
19: In our own design, yeah. We were only 13 pounds that year. This year we weighed in at 14.9, so we tried to make sure we were heavy enough to not hit the roof again, and we haven't yet, so.
0: That's good. That's good news.
13: Is there a weight limit? Is there?
19: Yeah, 15 pound. 15 pound is the weight limit. Your bot has to be under 15 pound. That's with the battery and everything.
13: What's the lightest bot at this competition, you think?
19: Last year we saw two robots that their combined weight was under 15. So, actually, they had two controllers, and they were, like, two robots trying to... Central Valley did it last year. In the same ring, because their combined weight was under 15 pounds.
13: So you could have three that are each 5 pounds?
19: Yeah, you could.
13: That's
19: one robot. Yeah.
0: Interesting.
13: That's awesome.
0: Yeah.
19: They did that last year. It didn't work out very well, but it was really cool. It was really cool.
13: You guys mentioned you don't have a sponsor. You're learning this stuff hands-on. Largely on your own. Have you guys thought about, you know, manufacturing, or is something like a passion that you guys want to pursue professionally?
16: Well, manufacturing is definitely something that we've learned over the years of being in this program. Whether we're, you know, because our school, we build the bot ourselves. You know, some of the schools that are wealthier than ours, they design it and send it off, and they don't do any of the manufacturing. But I think Freedom High School is special just because we do all the manufacturing ourselves, and any company interested in students coming up to get into that career should definitely take a look at Freedom.
0: Well, it sounds like you guys are getting called to the ring. I want to wish you guys good luck. We're proud of you guys. We'll be rooting for you.
19: All right, thank you. Thank you.
13: All right. Some young men from Freedom High School getting ready to do battle here. I'm excited to see their robot. Also throwing a little shade on school districts that design the robot and then send it out to be manufactured, where they're doing it in-house, doing the nitty-gritty themselves.
0: Kind of like, you know, there are teams in baseball that don't have there's no salary cap. It's kind of like the big market teams get a little more support, maybe have a little more resources at their disposal. Freeport's like your smaller school.
13: Small market.
0: Yeah,
13: squad.
0: Small market team, like the Pirates maybe, you know?
13: Well, I'm seeing them now. They've got some casing on their wedge bot, and they've got that industrial plating kind of design on top. Man, I'm looking forward to seeing them. Also, perhaps the best explanation of what a beater bar is, which I kind of wasn't able to understand.
0: Yeah, I've heard that term a lot. It seems to be common knowledge amongst these young robotics teams. So it was nice to get an explanation there. I was glad you asked that.
13: Who perhaps forget that square dudes like you and I are are seeing this for the first time.
0: Yeah.
13: Hopefully this becomes an annual event. I mean, this has been a blast. And right now, we're kind of tuning in here, Plum High School and Woodland Hills High School going at it in the battle cage. But you're seeing, like, the the cage itself to some of these wedge bots can be the biggest enemy as it gets wedged in there and then has to be pried free by one of the volunteers.
15: Right. It seems like a big point of emphasis is not getting pinned. You don't want to get pinned because once you're pinned, you know, the robot is able to use that momentum to keep their opponent stuck. And that's got to be frustrating. You know, the closest thing I've ever experienced to this is when you get a little toy car on Christmas and maybe you get it stuck somewhere and you got to actually pick it up. But there's no right. going in there and picking these up because no. you could get hurt.
13: Yeah, and that's why they're so cautious. That's why they're so cautious when they go in there with that crowbar because even at 15 pounds, I mean, could get hurt in there.
15: Absolutely. And safety's been a big point of emphasis. Everyone down here in the pit area has to wear goggles. We're wearing goggles. I was
13: quickly scolded when we got here for approaching the pit area without goggles.
15: I feel a little more perhaps engineering-esque myself with these goggles on.
13: My IQ is 10 points higher with these glasses on.
15: Your bot's IQ is 10
13: points higher.
15: 20 points higher.
13: All right. Well, hopefully later on, I think this will be huge. We want to get some time with one of the judges and find out how they score these things when both bots seem to be so close, how much they value pins. I think that's something that that we want to touch base on and figure
15: absolutely,
13: out how that works.
15: Absolutely. If you're just joining us, we're live from the California University of Pennsylvania Convocation Center. And the basketball court has been transformed into a robot battle royale. We're going to be back with more interviews. We're here until 3 o'clock today. I'm John Binley with my colleague, Tad Whistle. Tad, sign us out.
13: Youth Express, live here until 3 o'clock from the Convocation Center at California University of Pennsylvania. It's a Southwestern Pennsylvania Bots IQ.
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0: Youth Express live here from California University of Pennsylvania at Bots IQ. We're in the Convocation Center. We're going to be here until 3 p.m. today, so make sure you stop down. We're going to be broadcasting live from here with interviews, calling some of the action, telling you what's going on. So definitely make sure you keep it tuned to Youth Express. Right now, I'm talking with someone from STEM Jobs. Ellen, if you could kind of tell us a little bit about yourself and what your company offers, that'd be great.
1: So STEM Jobs is a company that publishes a magazine for middle school and high school students all over the country to help them understand what STEM jobs are available in the world in which they live in, things that they like to do. So if somebody wants to go outside and build anything they want but doesn't understand why they need to go to geometry, we help them connect those dots. And if they want to be a drone operator, we help them connect the dots in terms of where they can go to school, what type of training they need, and where they can be hired. So a drone operator working for the NFL on Sundays is a really kind of great job, and we'll help them understand how they can go about getting that type of job, that type of career.
0: What is a STEM job, and what are the most common ones that you think of? Maybe not as exotic as NFL drone operator.
1: No, NFL drone operator is an awesome job, because not only as an NFL as a drone operator, you can not only work for the NFL, but you could work for the airport, you could work for the park commission, you could work for the EPA. So no matter what you like to do, there's a job in any industry. So instead of thinking just automotive or just robotics, we want students to start thinking about, well, if this is what I like to do, build robots, I could work in the automotive industry, I could work in fashion, I could work in fitness, farming, agriculture, music, any different industry. So we want to open the students' eyes so that there's just not one clear path to something that you think you might like to do.
0: And that's part of the spirit of the event here today, is to get students and young people thinking about that next step. And maybe not just saying, well, all my friends or everyone I know is going to college, so I'm just going to go to college too.
1: Exactly. We don't want students spending time and money on an endeavor that they're not going to finish. So as we all know, plenty of students start college and never finish. And they're stacked with school loans and things like that, and they feel that they've wasted their time. So we want to make sure that the student completely understands what careers are and how they connect to things that they like to do. So it's all about doing something that you love and helping students get there.
0: What do you think are some of the benefits that maybe aren't as apparent as it relates to manufacturing jobs and jobs in, you know, similar forums?
1: So in manufacturing, for example, most of the people who are in manufacturing are men who are manufacturing. But actually, when you think about the psychology behind manufacturing and all of the things that it takes in terms of critical thinking and things like that, that actually is designed better for a woman than a man based on the way the brain operates. So if you've done any of the research, manufacturing is an excellent career for women to explore. But a lot of women who have that aptitude think healthcare is the only place for them. So we try to interview people all across the country that are in non-traditional jobs. So women who are in manufacturing or men who are nurses or things like that. So we want to make students understand about 7th or 8th grade, when they start looking at the world outside of their own backyard, we want to make them understand that there are people out there in the world who look like you in jobs that might not be a traditional job for you.
0: Is gender stigma something you guys have been actively trying to combat, or just getting people to understand that next part, like you're saying?
1: Gender stigma still exists, and in almost every field. And it surprises me, because that was a long time ago as far as I am concerned. But there are very few fields that it doesn't exist. And one field that doesn't exist is actually the racing industry, car racing industry. There's no gender stigmatization in that. I mean, everybody gets paid the same. Anybody on the pit crew, no matter when they come in with same qualifications, they all get paid the same. And most people don't know that. But the people who are involved in the NASCAR, things like that, made a definite point to make sure that there was no gender stigmatization, like there are in other sports.
0: Very cool. Last couple questions for you. What have you thought of the action so far today? I don't know if you've been able to peek back and watch any of the fighting and all, but what are some of the takeaways for you today?
1: So this Bots IQ event, this is about the third year that STEM Jobs has been involved in the Bots IQ event, and it amazes me that in so many school districts in Western Pennsylvania, and even though that's where we are now, this is a national event from schools all over the country participate in Bots IQ. The ability, when schools and students have the ability to do what they love, and actually sit in a classroom and create something, as opposed to a teacher standing and delivering it, which is an old school model for teaching, that the amount of creativity and the amount of energy that comes out of an event like this for students to understand that I can build robots, and that doesn't mean I'm going to be in the robotics industry, but I can be in many different things. And this is just another way to educate students who do not really excel at the stand and deliver model that teachers traditionally do. So I think this is awesome. I think it's a great mix of boys and girls and districts and a lot of different people.
0: You say students doing what they love, and then I look down at your shirt, your logo emblem. It says STEM jobs, do what you love.
1: That's actually our hashtag. We acquired that 5 years ago, and we do own that. So we were a little forward thinking in that. But workforce development is really where high school students need to be. Teachers need the help in order to understand why a student needs to be able to formulate, calculations. I mean, the answer to that question, when a student says, why do I need to know how to do this? The answer isn't so you can be a math teacher. That's not the answer. There's other answers, and we just want to help teachers help their students get down the road that they want to be in.
0: Ellen, I feel like I'm learning a lot today from people like yourself and from the students and the young people here. How can people learn more about STEM jobs?
1: So it's stemjobs.com. There's something called a STEM type quiz, which is really the gateway to everything that we do. It's a 40-question quiz backed by Department of Labor information, so a student can really understand what their STEM type is and then go about exploring. We've covered 60 different industries in the 5 years we've been around, and they can explore any one of those 60 industries and see what jobs would be available to them and where they could train for it and who would actually hire them.
0: I'm looking right now at one of your magazines. Mike Rowe on the cover.
1: Right. Mike Rowe was an interesting interview when we sat around in one of our editorial meetings, and we said, we should interview Mike Rowe. And then we said, no, we should interview Mike Rowe. And we just called him up, and he was more than happy to do it. And in our most recent issue, Mayim Bialik, who is a neurobiologist by education, who's on The Big Bang Theory, she was another one. We just said, these are really iconic figures in the industries of trade and tech and non-traditional career paths, and we wanted to talk to them because we think our students will be interested in listening to what they have to say.
0: Those are big gets. These guys are huge stars.
1: Yeah, they kind of are. They are kind of big guests. But that's kind of what we do. Like, think big. Think NFL drone operator. We want you to think big. And so we figured we were going to do the same.
0: Ellen, thank you so much for taking the time. We really appreciate it. I'm keeping this Mike Rowe magazine, too, by the way. All right. Thank you so much.
1: Thank you.
0: All right. Well, my big takeaway so far today is I'm going to go back to school to become an NFL drone operator. And why wouldn't you? A lot of cool opportunities here today at Bots IQ. A lot of interesting people to meet and a lot of just really inspired and enthusiastic young people. So if you're in the area, stop down. We've taken a break for lunch here, so there's no fighting action going on at the moment, but that'll resume here shortly. There's still a lot going on. There's a pit area where people are working on their robots through lunch to get them ready for battle here this afternoon. Stop down, Youth Express. We're going to be here until 3 o'clock, and we are live from California University of Pennsylvania at the Southwestern Pennsylvania Bots IQ.
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0: Youth Express, we're live here from California University of Pennsylvania in the Convocation Center, and it's Bots IQ, the finals competition of Southwestern Pennsylvania. We're going until 3 o'clock today. Right now I'm joined by some sharply dressed, dapper young men. If you can introduce yourselves.
3: I'm Josh Wilhoy.
4: I'm Gavin Ergun.
5: Joshua Borovich.
0: And tell us about why you guys are here.
3: Well, today we came to represent a project that we did for the Governor's STEM Challenge, which happened back in May, or not May, Sorry.
4: Anyway, yeah. So it's the Governor's STEM Challenge, where we had to develop a product that was going to better the lives of Pennsylvanians. And we decided to develop the steam sheath, which would help people sterilize their kitchens and clean everything effectively.
0: So how does the steam sheath work? I mean, it seems intuitive. It's something people need. People need a clean kitchen. They're going to be preparing food. They're going to be hanging out there. How does it work, and what does it mean to the consumer?
4: Absolutely. So when people are making their food, they're preparing food, they're cutting their meats, they're cutting vegetables, they're cutting all this food all together. And at this point in time, you can't just move from food to food. You got to either cut the knife and cut with the knife, wash it, or you got to switch knives or anything like that. This is what our product aims to solve. We're trying to make something that's going to make it easier and more effective to do so. All you do is cut it, slide the knife into the knife block. There's a button on the side you can press that shoots steam into the container with the knives, and after about 30 seconds, you have a knife that's ready to cut again.
0: How hot is the steam?
3: Steam is 212 degrees, but it's full of the energy that helps steam clean the knives, so it takes 30 seconds.
0: So it's the heat that sterilizes the object.
4: Yeah, absolutely. The steam is, it's boiling hot. He said 212. In recent tests, we've gotten it closer to 300 to 400, so it's a drastic improvement there. And, it's absolutely the steam. Kills any sort of bacteria that are there.
0: Is there an element of danger when operating a steam sheath, or for you guys as developers of a product like that?
4: Developing it was absolutely pretty dangerous just because of the technology. We're working on a very tight budget at the moment because of the Governor's STEM Challenge, so there was a lot of danger involved in developing it. But once we got to this point, we made it safe enough that any consumer could use it already.
0: So what's the next step for steam sheath? Visibility? Are you guys in testing for mass production or anything like that?
4: The next step is definitely going to be visibility, because we want before we can get to the point of mass production, we need people to see it and get us into that market. We need someone to catch someone's eye, and we want them to help us produce it.
0: So how did you guys get involved with stuff like this? I don't know. I meant to ask you guys where you were from at the start, but there are events like this, and there are areas for you to pursue kind of hands-on design things like this. How did you get involved?
4: Well, we go to Fort Cherry in southwestern Pennsylvania, and it's a very small school, so honestly, we need all the help we can get in this sort of situation, and a lot of us are very business-minded, and we saw this as a great opportunity to get ourselves out there and to get ourselves ready for that business

0: know, manufacturer, design, or something like that?
1: Definitely. We do plan on taking this to manufacturing once we get the eye of someone who will help us with that.
2: Well, we ourselves are also, I know me and him are definitely involved in the more corporate end of things. Josh over here definitely seems to be more of the manufacturing end. So we work really well as a team for this, and pursuing future endeavors, that's going to work really well.
0: Kind of a little micro example. It takes, you know, all vantage points to accomplish something like that. I'm looking forward to coming over and checking out your Steam Sheaf booth. I saw you guys set up over there earlier. Definitely going to stop over and see that. Guys, thank you so much for joining us.
1: Thank you.
2: Yeah, absolutely.
0: All right, excellent. Young men from Fort Cherry High School, part of a state program. They've created the Steam Sheaf. Can sanitize kitchens. You might have one in your kitchen sooner than later, and everybody might do that as well. Looking forward to see how that goes. We're going to get back to the competition here shortly. We're still on a bit of a lunch break here, but people have made their way back to their seats, and it looks like the action is going to pick up again pretty soon. So make sure you stay tuned to Youth Express. Again, if you're in the area, we're at California University of Pennsylvania in the Convocation Center where they play their basketball games. And we'll be here until 3 o'clock. It's Bots IQ.
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4: Youth Express, we're back from Bots IQ at California University of Pennsylvania. We're here in the queue waiting for the next group. They're about to go on. Real quickly before your match, tell me about your robot and who you're facing.
5: We're facing Brentwood High School, Team 1. Our bot, it's not very common type of bot, but I feel that we're going to do pretty good.
4: And what school are you from?
5: Eastern Westmoreland Career and Technology Center.
4: And what role have you played in this group?
5: Machining.
4: All right. Good luck.
5: Thank you.
4: Hey there. Are you with the East?
6: Yeah, I'm a machining teacher.
4: Ankle biter?
6: Yeah, I'm the instructor.
4: Can you talk a little bit about the process, what you did from the beginning of the year to get to this point?
6: Yeah, we actually went in prelims. We got busted in half completely. So that's a completely new, untried bot. Same sort of design, we changed it to a clamshell.
4: Interesting.
6: Changed materials from 7071 aluminum to UHMW, which is basically, it'll cut but it won't break. So.
4: And how long have you been participating in Bots IQ?
6: 12 years. I'm the oldest teacher here, longest running teacher.
4: And what is your name?
6: Ken Petter.
4: Ken, well, thank you for taking the time. Good luck in this match.
6: Okay, thank you.
4: Well, Tad, we've jumped right back in, and competition is heating up. It seems like it's really crunch time for a lot of these groups.
0: You can tell when competition is firing up when you hear the Rugrats theme being played.
4: That is the
0: But they've kind of queued the
4: action,
0: songs
4: yeah.
0: up to appropriately with the teams.
4: Hey, we got some guys from Deer Lakes. Maybe they'll stop and talk to us for a moment. Tell us your name and the name of your robot as well.
7: I'm Ben Bokowicz, and our bot is Monsieur Roboto.
4: I like that. And Ben, what was your role in designing the robot?
7: Well, I was kind of designing with a few other kids, just CAD design, and then frame building. So I was kind of utility mostly. So I worked on a little bit of the electronics towards the end because we were kind of pressed for time. But I helped mill most of the frame out and then bolt it together.
4: Interesting. All right, Josh, how about you?
8: I did a lot of the administrative work, like a lot of the paperwork that you have to do during this competition. So that was a lot.
4: Very important.
8: Yeah, big check over there for it.
0: How's it been going for you guys so far today?
8: We lost today. We didn't have full speed on our weapon, so the weapon didn't work very well, and we ended up losing. But we're going to be a rumble later, and we're hoping it goes really well.
0: Nice. What's a rumble? How many robots?

0: 10?
1: Six.
0: Oh, six. Just six?
1: There's two rumbles, and so there's six spots in each rumble. The winner of both rumbles face each other for the, I think it's the King of the Ring trophy. If I'm not mistaken, I think it's the King of the Ring trophy. But we made some wire changes on our circuitry, so now we have power going directly from the battery into the switch, and then it separates off. One goes to the motors, and then one goes straight to the... It goes to a step-down converter, then to the motors, and then the other one goes just straight to the weapon motor. And so now we're getting more power to it, and it spins a lot more. It was chipping paint off in the safety box, like off the wall, so it's pretty good.
2: How did you learn to do all this?
1: This is my first year, so it was a lot of a trial and error. And, I mean, that's the only way that you're going to be able to learn something. You got to try some stuff with the design, and if it works, write it down. Make sure we have it for next year if something's... doesn't work, then we have to go back and reevaluate.
3: You guys like hands-on learning? You like working on projects and stuff? You know, just like you said, trial and error?
0: Yeah, I like it a lot. I really like the hands-on stuff. Like I said, I did a lot of the administrative, which has to be done. It's an important part of the competition, but I really like the hands-on.
1: I really like the hands-on stuff. It's kind of what I want to go into. I want to go into mechanical engineering, and I think it's definitely going to help. I want to go more towards the automotive side, but I think it'll definitely help because you have to trial and error, with, especially like aerodynamics with cars. But with this, you got to trial and error with electronics, with design. And what we look at is what bots are first place the last few years. What do they have? There's a correlation between designs that win first place. So then we try to take some ideas from them and try to implement that on our bot, and that's what we did this year. So
3: got to watch the game tape. Yep.
2: Absolutely. Now, I got to ask, talk to me about this shirt logo. Who designed that?
1: Our one member, Sky Elliott, he's not here right now, but he designed it on graphic design, and then we sent it off to a t-shirt company, and they printed it.
2: For our listeners out there, we've got a French robot. He's got a beret on. He's got a
3: twisting a handlebar mustache to its perfect shape. It says, Deer Legs, Bot Squad 2017, Monsieur Robot.
2: Oui, oui.
3: I just want to say... I was also going to comment on the shirts. The forest green, there's some logos that, you know, are a little more flashy, a little more showy. But you guys, you know, keeping it legit with the earth tones.
2: Earth tones.
0: Thank you. Yeah, that's our school color. We're green and green, gold, and white, so keep it close.
2: Well, perfect. Hey, good luck, guys.
1: All right, thank you very much.
0: Have a good day.
2: Ooh, Reaper. Can we talk to a few folks from Reaper?
4: Not it.
3: Could be anyone.
2: All right. Come on over.
5: Hey, Sky, you want to volunteer? What happened?
2: Introduce yourself and tell us what school you go to and what your robot's name is.
5: All right. My name is Skylar Wright. I go to Fox Chapel Area High School, and our robot is Reaper.
2: It's a very intense name. That's like a monster truck name almost. What makes your robot special?
5: We're probably one of the only four-wheel drive robots here. A lot of the robots switched back to two-wheel drive for tighter pivoting range or radius, but we kept the four-wheel drive so we have more torque to push people into walls, and yeah.
2: That seems to be a popular strategy is to get the pins. Let's meet the rest of your team over here.
6: I'm Brian. I'm one of the pit bosses. Me and a lot of the other people end up doing most of the work repairing it when he's cooling off after a match. He does work too, but it's a team effort.
7: I'm Thomas McFadden. I'm the pit boss, and I'm also the backup driver for our bot.
8: I'm Amanda Truziak, and I put the book together in our pit book.
9: I'm Riley Pruchinski. I'm the photographer for the team and also one of the helpers in the pit.
10: She's not a part of the team.
11: I'm Andrew Sobek. I did all of the engineering drawings for Reaper.
2: All right, so what do you guys like about this event? Are you having a good time? Give me some of your highlights so far.
5: Well, the only real battle that we've had so far was the one just before where we were against, I think it was, which school was it, Thomas? Which school did we just fight? Freedom High School. Yeah. That was actually pretty fun to actually be able to hit something instead of having our weapon just shut off like we did earlier. And
3: is there a way to practice this stuff, Skylar? I mean, is there...
5: Our school is working on building a testing arena like they have for the safety tests, so we can actually check if we have our stuff working and stuff like that. But not a lot of schools have that. We actually had to dedicate a lot of our funding towards that to be able to do that this year. But other than that, no, not really. You don't really know until preliminaries that if your bot works or not.
2: So what happened? You said you guys had a malfunction. Did you reverse engineer and try to figure out what went wrong?
5: So what the problem was is we would spike our weapon. And so what it was trying to do is it was trying to draw too much amperage from the battery. So it would just shut everything off and then it would have to all restart. So what we had to do is we had to rebind the weapon. We also found out that we left tape on top of one of our motors, which caused it to overheat and caused the whole system to turn off. So we fixed that, rebound the weapon, and now it works.
2: Problem and solution. That's part of the process, right? Fixing, learning how to solve issues, and sounds like you guys are back in business. Good luck out there.
5: Yeah, thank you.
6: Yeah, thank you. Thank you very much.
3: All right, the Reaper, Team Reaper. I know folks out there in Radio Land couldn't see it, but they had a dude wearing a full knight's helmet that you couldn't see out of, or you couldn't see into. I'm sure you could see out of. It was terrifying.
2: And the logo, they've got the Sith and the whole thing going.
3: It seems like there's two schools of thought when it comes to the team names. Either like overly silly to the point of not scary, or just people that try to terrify the opponent. With your more classic names, I interviewed a young man from Anthrax.
2: Ah.
3: The Reaper, but then you've got teams like Anklebiter, who you spoke to, and that's who the Rugrats theme was for.
2: Interesting. Yeah, you know, it's funny. I'm trying to think. Anklebiter's a good one because, I mean, not that we would ever want to be in a position where these robots had to be used against humans, but I wouldn't want to have to run from one of these robots. They really could mess up.
3: If one of these robots hit you in the ankles, like at full speed, they would break your foot. I mean, seriously, there's a lot of power generated by 15 pounds or less of force.
2: Yeah.
3: Or of weight.
2: What I like is that in every group, there seems to be someone, if not everyone, that knows exactly why things don't work and can speak about it in a way almost, you know, Skylar was able to put that in layman's terms for me. What went wrong? It was all pretty simple stuff, but it shows that, you know, this really is comprehensive. I didn't see any adults helping kids after, you know, I think that's a good thing.
3: And that's something that I was curious about, and I was like maybe hyper aware of, like, is this going to be somebody's dad's project that he's able to like really overtake? And I have seen none of it. I've just seen really knowledgeable kids that like that know what they're doing and are able to problem solve. This is something you can't fudge. This isn't like an essay or something like that. You really got to know what's going on or it simply won't work.
2: Absolutely. We got some kids walking by just now. They mean business. They got their robot. They're fresh off a match and not a lot of talking going on. I think they know what needs to be done.
3: Some Canon Mac students there. They got their bot all cased up. And then this pit area, John, is expansive. I mean, you know, there's close to 70 teams here today. The pit area is more than half of the gymnasium at the Convocation Center here. And not a lot of time between rounds to goof off or get a sandwich. It's been really businesslike in what I've seen.
2: Indeed. And just to give our listeners a picture of what this is like, you know, the entire behind the stage is about six rows deep of stations where there are tools out. People are making these robots or fixing these robots kind of as needed as they go through it. It, you know, you have to have, I like the comparison to the pit bosses. It is kind of like that, and time is a factor, but it's really really something that I admire, because I don't think I could do that under pressure.
3: No, and but you know, everybody's got a job. I'd hate to be the person that forgot some critical tool.
2: Yeah, and you know, let's not forget, you know, every group seems to have like a person keeping the books, documenting things. That's important too, you know. Sort of their PR, their admin kind of role.
3: Absolutely. Well, the battles are waging on here. And we're going to check back in with you in just a little bit. We'll take a break here. We've got action going until 3 o'clock. We're at California University of Pennsylvania. If you're in the area, it's free and open to the public. Stop by, walk right in, and check out some of the action. You're hearing some of the crowd reactions right now to some of the battles going on. But it's the Southwestern Pennsylvania Bots IQ live here on Youth Express.
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3: Hey, Rob, are you up? All right, we're back on Youth Express. We are at Bots IQ, the Southwestern Pennsylvania iteration. We've got a guest here, Rachel Jarman. Is that it, Rachel?
8: It is, yes.
3: Rachel, tell us about yourself, where you're from, and as it was just explained to us, some of the accolades of your program.
8: Well, I'm a senior at Pine Mission High School. This is our second year at Bots IQ. We are returning grand champions at the National Robotic League. We placed first last year in prelims, and then sixth overall at the finals, and then we went on to win grand champion at National Robotic League. We have lots of sponsors this year, and it's just been a great experience to be able to be a part of something that just, like, it helps you throughout everything.
3: You said you have a lot of sponsors. I'm looking, you definitely have the craziest swag here. Oh my goodness, you got your name on the bag, you're wearing a quarter zip jersey.
2: It's like a NASCAR jacket.
3: Some kind of tech fabric.
8: These are donated by Cryptic. They are a outdoor company. They sponsor, they do, like, they helped out the military a lot with the patterns and everything. So they were kind enough to donate all of our jerseys. They made a pit banner. And then we actually, our pattern on the robot is also their Typhoon pattern. So they've been a great sponsor for us. And it's definitely been very eye-catching. So everyone's like, oh, those are cool. They kind of come and see you a little bit better.
3: Fantastic. So you guys, last year was your first year.
8: Yes.
3: And you came out as the new kids on the block.
8: Yes.
3: And you won. Talk about that and what that experience was like.
8: I mean, we have an amazing program at Pine Richland. The technology department is unbelievable. It's no one in other schools anything like it. We did everything in-house. We have our own Haas machine. So we designed it, we built it, we manufactured it, we tested it, we did everything in-house. And it's been such a crazy learning curve. From last year, we were running DeWalt drill batteries, and now we make our own battery packs. I'm just in a year gap. It's amazing what you learn in such a short time. And then all the teams here are so helpful. Like, they say, oh, you're running that. Like, why'd you choose that? And then they'll tell you, hey, we tried that like a few years ago, and this is what we ran into. I'm not sure if you guys ran into the same problems yet. I'm like, actually, yeah, we did. And they're like, oh, here's how you fix it, or like what to do better. So, like, even though it's like everyone's competing against each other, it's all super helpful with each other. And it's just one big community of just trying to get better.
3: That's something that John and I, we've remarked on several times, just the spirit and sportsmanship of the competition, not the least of which when a robot appears disabled, you don't go in there and smash it to bits.
8: Exactly. I mean, we've all worked so hard on these robots, and they're not cheap. They're so expensive. We all understand that. So it's kind of a, like, don't wreck us if we're disabled. Like, kind of have that courtesy, and then we'll have the same courtesy towards you. But, I mean, I've never met anyone here that's been mean or unkind, and then everyone's so helpful. Like, if you have a question, like, hey, your batteries didn't look like they were doing too well. Like, do you want us to, like, help you out? We can, like, see what's wrong with them. I know we were helping Deer Parks, and I think we compete against them in a few matches. So we're helping them get back up so we can fight. I mean, it's mostly just about trying to fight. It's so you came here for it, so why would you want to fight someone that's disabled?
2: You mentioned your program and how far it's come. Are there any teachers specifically or any administration at your school that you'd like to give a shout-out to?
8: I'd like to give out a shout-out to Evan Clark. He's our advisor, and he's also head of the technology department.
10: I mean, he's gone above and beyond with this program. It started from nothing. Like I said, last year was our first year, and he just found it through a flyer, and now it's become a class. So I'm actually like, this is a class right now for me, and it's just crazy how like much like just his participation in this club has brought it to this school.
3: Could you see yourself pursuing anything like this as a professional field for you?
10: Oh, absolutely. I intend on going to Loyola next year to study mechanical engineering, and I'm beyond thrilled to have the experience Bots IQ has given me.
3: Would you have been interested in that field had you not gotten involved with a program like this, do you think?
10: I have always been involved in some sort of technology. I'm the president of my TSA chapter at the school. So it may not have been fighting robots, but it would have been something along the lines of technology, yes.
3: That's awesome. Rachel, thank you so much.
10: Thank you.
3: The bot is Rambo.
10: Yes.
3: Anything else you'd like to say or as you move on in the competition?
10: Follow us on Instagram at @PieMichelin_Rambo.
3: That's why you guys have all these sponsors. Yeah. The branding is just so good.
10: I mean, you gotta put yourself out there. There's no other way to do it. You got to be out there and everyone's going to know who you are.
3: Rachel. Yeah. Awesome. Thank you so much.
2: Thanks,
3: really
2: Rachel.
3: Appreciate it.
2: Good luck.
3: I'll tell you what. I'm super impressed by that young woman talking about branding. Follow us on Instagram.
2: Yeah.
3: With the sponsorships all over, just the coolest uniforms, the coolest quarter zips in competition.
2: Indeed. The smell of burnt rubber is in the air. The energy here is electric. You know what, Ted? I think I found my favorite team name. I saw it on a shirt as we were talking with Rachel. Mount Crushmore.
3: That's sweet.
2: Pretty cool.
3: That's pretty good.
2: Who would? Yeah, I mean Mount Crushmore. That's creativity style points.
3: Yeah, you
2: right
3: gotta
2: there.
3: Have. Yeah, it's got. You gotta have a pun in there.
2: Yeah.
3: Right. Well, if we have time. No. Well, Bill, let's check in with you here. So we've come a long way since 9:15.
12: Yes, we have. Definitely. There's been. Bots, you said the smell of rubber, burning, motors, whatever. I don't, half the time, I have no idea what they have in these bots, but it's pretty amazing what you see. And the destruction is now really starting to happen because the teams that did well yesterday are now starting to come in and starting to compete. And you're going to see, I mean, if you come down here, there's still time to come down there. I saw the weather is really lousy out there. Come down and see what's going on because there's going to be some battles coming up, especially when we've got Admiral Perry and Hemfield coming in. Ooh, there's going to be
3: heavy hitters.
12: Heavy hitters. Last time they battled at our prelims, Admiral Perry took Hemfield into our panel and broke a panel.
3: Oh, my goodness.
12: Yes, they broke one, shared in half. We got to get a new one for the finals. So who knows what can happen.
3: Definitely bring your goggles down here if you are stopping down. Well, one thing really quick, Bill, unless you got to go or if you're getting taken away here.
12: I think I'm getting taken away from Mr. Chambers over here.
13: I have to go.
12: Okay, I'll go. All right.
3: All right.
12: He's not. We have so many volunteers here. We have, I mean, over this weekend, we probably had close to 200 volunteers helping us out. And that's when our volunteer, he made sure he stayed here during his lunch break to make sure that everyone can still work on their bots. And so he was asking if he can go get something to eat, and I'm like, this is amazing.
3: You said no, of course.
12: Oh, I definitely said no, especially because this is someone who is the chairman of the board of the National Institute of Metalworking Skills. So, I mean, he is a national chairman of an organization that's helping students and actually all across industry to get the credentials needed to show what they have learned by being a precision machinist. And that's the one who's in charge, and he's asking, can he go get lunch? And I'm like, you can do whatever you want, Greg. You volunteer your time. It's amazing.
3: Well, that goes to show what a people are so involved and they're so invested, and you've got someone who is an important member of his community here volunteering his time, you know, through lunch. It's fantastic. I think the volunteers have been great. John and I were commenting on sweeping out the rings.
12: Yeah, that's after every battle, because we've been talking about the destruction. Again, this is full contact innovation. If you're worried about destruction or anything like that, this is really their showing. But yeah, sometimes some pieces of metal come flying, some plastic and other things. So make sure everything is fair. Every time we have someone come in and sweep up the arena to make sure that that floor is as clean as possible. However, there's a lot of dents in that floor from all these weapons. Actually, one of the people that's been here, he brings his own broom and dustpan to make sure, because he wants to have the right one to do that, that he likes to do it. And his wife has actually had a PR here at CalU, so you can see he's dedicated. This is his job. He brings his own broom. He knows what he's doing. He doesn't like ours, no matter what.
3: Sort of an odd thing,
2: hey,
3: but
2: whatever,
3: you know,
2: works.
3: Whatever works. And if you take that kind of pride in getting a ring clean, that's you know, just speaks volumes to the quality event you guys have here. Bill, we'll let you go, and we're looking forward to talking to some people here, and if possible, maybe a judge or something like that in between rounds.
12: Definitely, I'll get someone over here who's a judge. When especially, we might have a little bit of a break because we're going to start going into the time where there might be a little bit of waiting around, because bots can only battle. They have 20 minutes in between so they can get things back together, get through safety inspection, and most importantly, charge up those batteries. So we'll get some people over here. Maybe we'll get, there's some students over here from Bedford and some, we got teachers over here. So we'll get some people for you to talk to.
3: Fantastic. Thank you so much, Bill.
12: Thank you.
3: And Bedford, who Bill just mentioned, very well represented. They've got like 25 people here.
2: Yeah, Bedford was one of the first schools that I was able to talk to today. And there seems to be just as much energy and tenacity as when they started this morning. That's one thing that you don't think about. I mean, it's a long day. It's a work day for these groups. And they're,
3: and seeing, you kind of see the energy level up as we get deeper into the bracket here. Bedford, also a great name. Daniel Boone.
2: Yeah.
3: Daniel Boone. And their logo is sweet. It's like Daniel Boone holding part of a robot or something like that.
2: I just noticed that. That's interesting.
3: That's fantastic.
2: So when you look at the another interesting thing, too, speaking of logos, everything is being put up on the Jumbotron here, and it looks like I've seen a lot of hand-drawn things, and maybe that's where the folks in each group who talk about paperwork and talk about branding, maybe that's where they're really flexing their muscles. You know, not everybody's suited for engineering. Not everybody likes to do that. But there's still a place for people to do other stuff as part of this event, which I think is great. It's inclusive.
3: Designers, drawing, there's something for everybody. And even if those things aren't what you're into, who doesn't like two robots smashing into each other?
2: Yeah, absolutely.
3: As hard as they can.
2: Oh, great.
3: All right. And
2: we've got a couple teachers here.
3: You guys could just scooch forward a little bit. We're joined now. We've got a few teachers here. If you guys can introduce yourselves and what you teach and where.
13: Hi, I'm Stephanie Peters. I'm math teacher and gifted coordinator from Butler High School.
14: Hi, I'm Dale Mills, and I teach science at Butler area, the school district as well.
3: Awesome. Well, Butler High School, a co-worker of mine and John's, Chad Green, is a Butler High School. I know Butler's a huge school. I actually made a mental
2: shout
3: note
2: out to Chad Green,
3: to
2: though.
3: Do that.
2: There's also a robot here named Chad.
13: Yes, we which, have a student named Chad, so I guess it's all together.
3: Yeah, we've come full circle here. Thanks, guys. Thanks for your time. No, I'm kidding. So tell us about the students that you guys have and the robotics project that they've been working on.
13: Sure. Our kids are all doing this for clubs. So they do this as their own time volunteer, grades 9 through 12, and they pretty much take care of everything. I'm pretty much just the paperwork person. Mr. Mills takes care of helping out with the tech, but they pretty much take care of building it, designing it, everything they want from start to finish on their own. So they've done a lot of fantastic things to get themselves ready for this competition.
14: Yeah, absolutely. They put in a lot of time, and that's in addition to their regular coursework. And most of our students have a pretty demanding schedule on top of what they're doing with the Bots IQ.
3: You know, and there is a focus and there is an element to Bots IQ of manufacturing and trying to get young people excited about manufacturing and more aware that there are these jobs out there that aren't what they think. Have you guys noticed that with any of your students, kind of them being turned on to the idea of a job in manufacturing or a similar field?
13: Oh, absolutely. There's a lot of kids that just like this stuff, and they find this as an easy outlet for them because it does make sense to them, and it is something that they feel confident in doing. And I know even as a teacher, when I come to things like this, I see more of this stuff, and I can get more information from some of the sponsors around here to send back to my kids for someone who might be interested in the future to just get a little more information about it.
14: Yeah. A lot of our students also are thinking about going into engineering. We have one student that's going to go into aerospace engineering that he gained a lot of valuable insight through the program. And we have another student that's looking into mechanical engineering. So for sure, they're taking what they're learning in this area, and they're looking to go on further and further themselves in their education. So,
2: can you talk a little bit about the collaborative nature of this? You know, it seems like every group, there is everybody's working on the robot in some sense, but there are different aspects to it, whether it's electrical or, you know, the nuts and bolts. How do you see kids working together in a way that it gets you excited?
14: Well, what's great about this program is you can take students that are good in English and they can handle the documentation, and students that may not be interested in that area, but they're good at manufacturing, or they're good with design, or they're good with electrical. There are so many variables that someone has their niche in every single place.
13: Absolutely, and they do work fantastically together. When they learn stuff and they're in our smart lab and they work together, they teach each other. They go through and they show each other how to do things, how to make things, and how to get that end product where they want it to be.
3: That's fantastic. We've seen so much great teamwork. We've seen, not just within each group, but also among teams and among schools. And it's a competition. Sometimes, you know, you think, boy, that's going to be a situation where a kid's going to want to win so much that they lose sight of that, but it hasn't happened so far. And thank you guys so much for your time. Are you guys...
13: Yeah, our team's heading up, so sorry to cut you short.
2: Good luck out there.
3: Good luck, guys.
13: Thank you very much.
3: All right. Butler High School. I want to say they're the Cyclones. Tornadoes?
2: Yeah, it looks like some sort of tornadoes. Storm system. The tropical storms, yeah.
3: Great. You know, two very knowledgeable teachers. And I think, John, you hit the nail on the head, the collaborative nature of something like that. And if you're a student that maybe is not involved in team sports or something like that, this is a way to be involved and work with people if maybe you're not as exposed to that.
2: Absolutely. Well, coming up, we've got a rumble. We're going to hear from more participants, volunteers, maybe a judge or two. We're going to take a short break, and we'll be back with more sounds from Southwestern Pennsylvania Bots IQ Finals at California University, Pennsylvania. There's still time to come down if you're in the area. And Youth Express, here, listen to that crowd.
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0: Cats IQ, the Southwestern Pennsylvania competition. We're here, and I'm pleased to be joined by a judge. If you could introduce yourself, maybe talk about your connection with Bots IQ.
1: Hey, my name's Mike Amrine, and I've been involved with this group since the very beginning, in, I think, 2005. As a matter of fact, I was a judge at the first competition at Westmoreland Mall.
0: Wow, okay. We spoke with, I think Miss Smith, is that her name? Or Miss Miller, Phyllis Miller. We spoke with Phyllis Miller earlier, chairperson of Bots IQ, and she mentioned, you know, the humble beginnings of the competition.
2: Yep. At a mall.
0: Things like that. What are some things that you're looking for when you're judging these robots in competitions that don't end in a knockout?
1: So it's actually a pretty simple strategy, and it hasn't changed much over the year. The idea is to, first of all, to have a three-judge panel, and each judge stays consistent within himself, and that way the fairness balances out. You make the system as simple as possible, and you allow the system to make it possible for the judge to look at the bout all the time. So it's a simple system of making check marks in a category every time you see aggression, strategy, control, and those are the items that are most oftenly scored and damage.
3: I've heard the term pin bandied about here. What is a pin? Does it get you points?
1: It gets points with the judges as far as aggression and strategy goes. A pin itself doesn't count for pin points. There are no such thing. But a pinning is when one robot lifts or forces the other robot to a point where it can't move. And then there's a countdown, and then they break, and then they keep going. So from a strategy perspective, if I pin the other robot, I hold them there or lift them on top of myself. But while I'm doing that, I can rest for 10 seconds also.
0: Okay. Wow. That's good to know. We've definitely seen a lot of that today. How many split decisions would you say that your panel of judges has rendered today?
1: I think today we've only had two or three. It's kind of unusual to be split, but a couple of the bouts were so close, 1 point either way from the judges. So, yeah, that's why the three panel. If you had one or two, if you had one, then you could have a tie, but now you can't have that.
0: Tell us about some of the ingenuity and work of the students that you've seen thus far in 2017 at this competition.
1: It's probably like all technology. The more the kiddos and the teachers are involved, the better they get at it. We like the fact that a lot of our teachers allow the students to be creative and have full influence over the design, even though it may not be the most competitive design. It's their design, and there are lessons learned in the arena about the effectiveness of certain designs. The more experienced teachers and schools and teams tend to do better, but the competition is designed so that anybody can rise to the top and do well.
0: That's awesome. And the folks at Youth Express that are here today, we've been mentioning, you know, it seems like such an inclusive event. There's students from schools. I mean, the schools, they run the gamut of what you consider, you know, there's urban schools, rural schools, and what you consider more well-to-do districts. I think that's fantastic. Is there a design du jour that's doing particularly well this year from a judge's perspective?
1: So I'm continually impressed year after year about how effective a very simple wedge-shaped design can be if there's a good driver. And so one of the factors that can't really be designed into the process but is really important is how much practice time the driver has and how well the driver can control the robot. And a lot of times those are strategy and control points that have the the value comes as much from the robot as the driver. So a good driver can make the difference.
0: Awesome. And I want to thank you so much for taking the time. This is a little glimpse in the judge's corner, and it's been really informative. Wish we had you on sooner, but now I know all the terms, you know.
1: It's probably the best job here.
0: Best seat in the house, for sure.
1: Best seat in the house, yep.
0: Thank you so much for taking the time.
1: You're welcome.
0: Happy judging.
1: Thanks.
0: All right. Well, there you go. Pulling the curtain back on the judging process. Aggressiveness. That's important. So while it is to have good defense, as we just heard it mentioned, it's important to be aggressive and go after the opponent. So definitely good to know, and I'm excited to learn more about this and hopefully be here annually. Right now there's tons of people here. We got camera phones out looking at the action in the ring, and that's Plum High School versus Butler Senior High School. Butler's bot Hammertooth versus Plum's Inner Factor. Wow. All right, well, we're going to take a break here. We'll have more from Bots IQ, California University of Pennsylvania, at the Convocation Center. We're here until 3 o'clock on Youth Express.
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0: our Youth Express live here at Southwestern Pennsylvania Bots IQ. I'm with Mike. Is it Velosky? Mike Velosky?
1: Yes, it is.
0: All right, Mike, you're an official here today. You're the head referee. I spoke to Bill earlier, the executive director, and he said this would be almost impossible to do without you. Talk about your job with officiating robot battles like this.
1: Well, basically, we got a set of rules that we have to follow to keep everything fair. We administer the rules as best we can to give everybody as fair and equal of a chance to compete as we can.
0: This is a pretty cool event. You're a Cal U alumni yourself.
1: Yes, I am. Three times.
0: Oh, that's awesome. What does it mean for Cal U to have an event like this that's kind of at the forefront of innovation like this, getting high schoolers involved and engaged?
1: Well, it's fantastic. It brings 1,100 students on campus. They're prospective college graduates, so it's a great marketing effect for them. And it really helps the local economy because we get more students interested in manufacturing. So, I work for a manufacturer. I know how hard it is to hire people. The more people we have interested in manufacturing, the more people we can get employed.
0: Were things like this available for you when you were in high school?
1: No, they weren't.
0: Is this something that Mike Velosky, as a sophomore in high school, definitely would have been into?
1: I absolutely would have. Yeah, no doubt. I would have been involved in this if we had it when I was in high school.
0: I think this is a fantastic event, and one of the first things I noticed when I saw some of the hang-ups in there, the crowbar comes out, and it's a big crowd favorite. Can you kind of talk about that?
1: Well, over the years, we started out, we didn't use crowbars or any kind of safety gloves or any apparel to remove robots when they were stuck, and we started being a little safer in that regard and started using crowbars, and it's just grown from there. And you also notice that they cheer for the beard, but I don't have a beard this year. I shaved it off prior to the event, and it seems to be well missed.
0: Mike, thank you so much for taking the time. Is there anything, a final word you'd want to say to people that maybe want to get involved in this, or young people that want to be involved in hands-on projects like this?
1: If you want to get into a career that's challenging every day, look at manufacturing. Nothing is as it seems. You got to work hard and problem solve. And if you want to stay busy, go for a manufacturer.
0: That's awesome, Mike. Thank you so much, man. Appreciate it. And I'll tell you what, as the head official here, Mike is a fan favorite. He's going over to the Cal U Battle Cage right now to officiate, and he has just been doing just insane duty, just back and forth and back and forth between the cages. The man never stops. I shook his hand. You can tell he's someone that works with his hands and is obviously very proud of what he does and interested in getting young people involved in that as well. So shout out to Mike Velosky, your head official here at Bots IQ of Southwestern PA.
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0: All right, we're live again here at Bots IQ at California University of Pennsylvania. I'm joined by Pat Bendel of New Century Careers. Pat, talk about a little bit about what you do and what New Century Careers does.
3: Well, I'm the outreach coordinator, project coordinator for New Century Careers. We are a nonprofit training facility down on the south side for aspiring machinists in a manufacturing setting. It's a free program. Every 6 to 8 weeks, we have new students go through the program. They're trained on both manual and CNC machines, and then we assist with career placement in southwestern Pennsylvania.
0: That's fantastic. And Pat, one of the things we talk about at this event is the gap that there is, and the gap that's maybe impending in terms of retirements, people leaving the manufacturing field, and then the ability to replace that. How important is it with events like this to get people, young people involved?
3: Oh, I think it's very important. And just from a statistical standpoint, over the next 10 years, there's at least going to be 1,300 jobs per year that have to be filled. And if you are someone that's trained in machining and manufacturing, and this is something that you want to pursue, there are ample opportunities to make it a career and not just a job. In addition to that, there's also apprenticeship opportunities. New Century Careers also works with the NTMA and partner companies in southwestern Pennsylvania, and oftentimes we see students that go through the Manufacturing 2000 program. We'll see them a year later and for a period of 4 years towards their journeyman's papers.
0: We kind of talk about, you know, the climate of education. I'm in college. I'm going to go to college because that's what people do, right? People go to college. I'm looking here at something from New Century Careers, a form that you guys provided me with, and this is to apply to be part of your program. Must be 18 years of age and have a high school diploma or GED. You don't need to go to four-year college anymore, and I think that's something that young people kind of don't understand, high schoolers coming out of school, that you don't necessarily need to go pursue that four-year degree to have a successful career.
3: I agree, and I think that thought process is slowly changing. I think it starts with, you know, parents understanding that there's other opportunities to pursue that aren't necessarily matched up with a four-year degree. Not that there's anything wrong with going out and getting your bachelor's degree or even your associate's degree, but certainly the trades, and in specifically manufacturing and machining, there's ample opportunities for a career in southwestern Pennsylvania.
0: And when you think of southwestern Pennsylvania, you know, you think of the steel injury, the steel industry. And you think about, you know, in the whole region, across the Mon Valley and stuff like that, and those jobs have kind of slowly went away. Do you think they're on the way back?
3: Absolutely. I mean, for a number of reasons. I mean, we're seeing a spike in business throughout southwestern Pennsylvania for manufacturing companies. Not to mention, I mean, there's an aging population of machinists that have to be replaced over the next 10, 15 years. I mean, all those things combined make for, you know, training in manufacturing, it's an excellent opportunity. And I always tell people, look, you have to wake up in the morning and do something that you feel like you're accomplishing something and something you enjoy doing. If you like using your hands, if you like creating and making things, certainly a career in machining after training would be a great opportunity for someone to explore. And I might add, one of the things that we are seeing increases is people that coming down to our facility on the south side and just even doing a tour of our facility gives them a sort of a picture of what it's like to be in a real world working environment utilizing machines and manufacturing.
0: It's just important to have all the information. When you're making a decision that big as an 18-year-old or what you might want to pursue for the rest of your life, it's good to have a sample of what that might be like. And some of the figures that we've been talking about with a career in manufacturing have been thrown out there today, but I don't think people realize exactly how prosperous a career it can be.
3: No, I agree. And for those individuals, even for what we call early career, or some people will say entry-level machinists, we're seeing individuals getting paid anywhere between $13 and $17 per hour, and that's not including overtime. And oftentimes in this in industry, manufacturing, overtime is very typical. For those that go on and get for the apprenticeship program and get their journeyman's papers, the sky's the limit as far as opportunity to make money and advancement.
0: It's certainly a field that's always needed. My father was a machinist, and you know, he's like, well, it's kind of going away. There's not many of us out there. But, certainly things like this, and I think events like this is something my dad would have been all over. You know, he would have, and I think we're seeing that with the young people in attendance today, that this is, you know, machining, manufacturing, it takes many forms.
3: Yeah, and the whole idea behind Bots IQ is it's a fun, you know, team activity, you know, but it's also disguised as an event for learning manufacturing. You were talking about teamwork, project management, manufacturing and machining, engineering and design. All the aspects that you're going to see in a manufacturing environment are culminated in what these students are learning through Bots IQ's program.
0: Well, Pat, how can people get in touch and learn more about New Century Careers and Manufacturing 2000?
3: Well, we have a website. You can just go to New Century Careers. We host tours every day. We have an open, it's open on Tuesdays between 11 and 1 o'clock where anyone could just walk in. If you wanted to come and do a tour on any other day, please give us a call. Check out our website. The other thing I want to point out, on May 17th, we are having an open house from 5 till 7 o'clock. It's open to industry as well as educators and individuals that want to check out our facility. It's May 17th, and we welcome anyone that wants to take a look to come down and visit with us.
0: That's New Century Careers, 305 East Carson Street in Pittsburgh, Southside. Pat, thank you so much for taking the time.
3: Thank you.
4: Hi, Jordan.
0: All right. Well, there it is. We are live at Bots IQ at California University of Pennsylvania. We're at the Convocation Center where the Vulcans play their basketball games. We're going to be here until 3 o'clock. Make sure you stop by and say hello. Entry is free and open to the public. It's Youth Express. Catch the future.
2: 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Recorded live at California University of Pennsylvania. Bots IQ is an educational robotics competition for high school age students. It provides these students with a unique, hands-on experience that allows them to discover the possibilities of a career in the manufacturing sector.

0: Youth Express, live from the southwestern Pennsylvania Bots IQ Finals at Cal U here in western PA. It's been an amazing day seeing so many young people working together, not only from their own schools, but learning from each other, teachers, parents. It's really been a one-of-a-kind experience in a unique environment. You know, here at Youth Express, we go to a lot of events. I can't say that I've ever been to an event like this, and we're really glad to be able to bring it to you exclusively at youthexpress.org. Would like to thank Bill Podnos and the entire Bots IQ team, all the volunteers, all the parents, of course, all the students and teachers who took things to the next level, all in an effort to expose themselves to new opportunities, career paths, and it's very exciting. I think when you think about manufacturing and the future of manufacturing in this area, Bots IQ is a big part of that future. Thanks to Cal U for hosting. Thanks to our technical associate, Robert Gray, on the ones and twos. Technical director. Excuse me. Technical director, Rob Gray. The one and only. You're hearing the sounds of the finals. And the best of the best are at it. There's going to be a Royal Rumble later tonight. We're going to be rebroadcasting this event on Youth Express. Listen to that crowd. They've been into it all day. The enthusiasm is unparalleled. Youth Express, we're proud to bring you this event. Make sure you tune in. Check out all the things going on social media at hashtag SWPA Bots IQ. And stay tuned for more youth voice, music, writing, original discussion, and live events like this. Thanks for joining us.
1: Now we're going to talk about the Young Playwrights Festival. And I think before we delve deeper into the plays, I'm just going to ask everybody here to introduce yourself, tell us your age, the school you go to, and if you have any shout outs or acknowledgments, this is the perfect time to do it. And I'm going to start with Cherish.
2: Yeah, hi, I'm Cherish. I'm 16. I go to Lincoln Park Performing Arts Charter School. I'd say the person I would like to shout out would be my playwriting teacher that I had last year, Mr. Sean DeRemus, who helped me write my play and gave me a lot of inspiration.
3: Hi, yes, my name is Bella. I go to Keystone Oaks Middle School. I'm in eighth grade, and I would like to shout out my English teacher, Miss Connolly, and my playwright teacher, Miss Monica.
4: Hi, I'm Tyler DeFalla. I'm a ninth grader in the Belvern Area High School right now. I'm 14 years old. I wrote my play in middle school. I'd like to shout out my English teacher, Miss Frau, and our playwright teacher, Ace, and my parents, Jackie and Steve DeFalla, and my grandparents, Monica and Mark Isidorchek, for taking me here.
5: And hi, I'm Katie Trupiano. I'm the Director of Education and Accessibility at City Theater Company.
1: Let's talk a little bit about the Young Playwrights Contest and Festival to begin with. Are you all first-time entrants in this? So what got you interested in entering? Did a teacher encourage you? You must have had some of your own drive and desire to create a play, too. Just jump in if you want to tell us about what motivated you to get involved.
3: Okay, so my play was a required assignment for my class, and I wasn't...
1: That's motivation.
3: Yeah, and I wasn't expecting to win, but I had to get a grade on it, so I had to turn it in for it. Yeah.
2: For me, I also had... It was an assignment for my class to just altogether write a play. I had playwriting both semesters, which doesn't usually happen, but with the way my academic classes worked out, I had it both semesters. And after writing my play in the first semester, my teacher really enjoyed it, and he encouraged me to tweak it a little bit, make it more presentable, and he encouraged me to submit it to the competition.
4: Mine was also for a required assignment. In our English class, we did just writing plays for the Young Playwrights Festival, and I never expected mine to win anything.

0: writing like an essay or a poem for a class is there was a lot more creativity and looseness for me to do what I wanted to do and embrace my creativity within my play. Although it was really hard knowing like how many incredible things have been written movie-wise and play-wise, and just trying to create something that was my own, it didn't seem similar to something that was already written.
1: That was Cherish. And let me turn to Bella and Tyler. Any other thoughts?
2: For me, playwriting is different than writing an essay because I had to put more thought into it. Like, normally with an essay, I can just, like write it, like, with flow and that stuff. I don't really have to put, like, think a lot. But with the play, I had to actually think about, like, the outcome of, like, the events and, like, what would happen.
1: Yeah, I would think that the destination might need to be really discreet and understood more, although I've never written a play, so I'm not sure. Tyler, what do you think?
3: I feel like writing a play is, like, there's more, like Cherish said, there's more, like, freedom, I guess, and, like, there's more creativity you can put into it. It's like I was writing something that was happening. Like, I always thought as I was writing it, I'm really bad at planning things. I'm just going to say it now. I can't plan writing. So I was writing things on the fly. I was thinking of, like, what happens as I'm writing it. Like, I was envisioning the story in my head. So I was putting down, like, actions and stuff. And it feels like there's a lot more freedom in, like, writing, like, a story or a novel or, like, a poem. It just feels like there's a lot more things I can put into it.
1: So is your process kind of spontaneous?
3: Yeah.
1: Yeah. And how about you two? Would you say it's that way, or are you more deliberate?
0: Mine was definitely very spontaneous. I mean, I would get into class. Oftentimes, I would be watching, like, one of my shows on TV or whatever it was on my phone, but then I would just have, like, something inside me, like, just, like, clicked, and I was like, oh, I need to start writing, and I would get my computer out and just start writing.
2: Yeah, mine was also very spontaneous. It was a very last-second idea, too. I didn't have a lot of ideas at all.
1: And look at the three of you. You've been honored by doing this, and I think there's probably a lot of truth to it. It's hard to get started sometimes, or to be so formal, and maybe the key is you just get something out, and then I'm sure you all redrafted it and kept working on it afterwards. Let's learn about each of your plays. Before we do that, I'm just going to turn to Katie. Can you talk a little bit about the process? When were these entries made? And then I think each of the playwrights ended up working with a dramaturg as well.
4: Yeah, that's correct. So March 31st is our deadline every year for the contest. So we received over 250 submissions in the spring of 2023, and all of those submissions get sent out to a volunteer literary committee who reads them and gives us evaluations, and then we look at all of those evaluations and we decide which ones we think we should produce at City Theater, and we choose three middle school and three high school plays to be produced. So there's six plays in the festival total. And then we assign the winning playwrights a dramaturg who works like a playwriting coach to help these students make sure that their story that they want to share is the one that's coming across in rehearsal.
1: It's amazing. So there were 250 entries and only six picked to be produced, and you three are among those six. That's got to be a really proud moment. How are selected playwrights notified?
4: I get to call them, which is like my favorite part of the job. And I don't know if you know this, Larry, but kids don't really answer their phones these days.
1: I've heard that.
4: So I leave a lot of voicemails if they even have a voicemail set up.
1: They usually do. Any of you really listen to your voicemails?
4: No.
1: Okay, they're nodding their head. But
4: and then if I don't get through on the voicemail, I usually text and I'm like, hi, this is Katie. I'd like to produce your play. Can you please call me?
1: How did each of you feel when that call came in? Did any of you take it live, or did you? I see that Cherish is nodding her head.
0: I was actually still in school when I got the call. My phone started ringing. Normally, we're not allowed to answer our phones. It was towards the end of the day. I told my teacher, I was like, oh, I think I'm getting a phone call from a family member. I answer it, and I hear that I won. I start crying.

0: crying, like, of tears of joys, because I just honestly didn't expect to win and receive the call. And all my teachers start coming into the classroom, all my classmates are like, what's going on? And I'm like, I won. And then my playwriting teacher came in and he starts jumping up and down. Aww. And my acting teacher, Mr. Schaller, he came in and we told him, and they were all just so excited. And I was in tears of joy. I was really excited.
1: What about you?
2: I actually didn't answer the calls. I had to find out through text. And actually, I didn't actually read the text until my teacher told me that I won. So they had to contact my teacher to tell me that I won. And whenever she told me, I didn't actually know what that meant. So I'm like, oh my gosh, I won. But I didn't know, like, I thought, like, they would, like, I'm a finalist is, like, they choose from, like, the, like, there's, like, 12 and then they choose 6.
1: Mm-hmm.
2: So, yeah.
1: It's like, oh, I'm going to, you know, they're going to send me a $10 Eden Park gift card or something. But no, your play ends up getting staged and before an audience, which is amazing. What about for you, Tyler?
3: I'm going to be honest. I did answer the call and I thought it was a scammer. So I sang to the call and then I hung up and then I was called again. And I was like, well, should I really answer again? So I just, like, go to voicemail because I had no clue who it was. And then I got the voicemail. I was like, oh, that's what it's for. So I called back when I got home because I was on the bus with my friends. And I was, like, really excited. I was, like, literally running around my dining room. And I was telling everyone I knew. I was like, guys, I just won the Playwrights Festival. So that was really fun to know.
1: And, you know, I've done that, too. I get a lot of calls, and sometimes, you know, I'll just say what, you know, or it'll end up being somebody I should not have spoken to that way, and I'd have to backpedal a little bit and correct myself. So I'll bet you had a lot of fun making those calls, Katie.
4: It was definitely a good group between Cherish's screaming and the the singing, and it was an exciting year for phone calls.
1: So let's talk a little bit about each of your plays. They're only going to be available for you to consume as an audience on next weekend, October 28th and 29th. And we'll tell you more about the details in a moment. But I'd like if each of you could just give us a little kind of synopsis of at least what the setting is, maybe the characters, just a flavor of what happens in each of your plays, and the name, too. Anybody want to jump in?
3: I guess I will.
1: Yeah, go ahead.
3: My play is called The Silver Stamp Letters. It's about this girl named Lorraine who gets these, like, letters, but the letters are play scripts. So it's kind of like you're watching a play inside of a play. And it's been happening, like, before the actual play is set. So, like, she gets these letters, and it's what happened the day before. It's, like, her thoughts and everything she did the day before. So it's, like, really creepy. But one day, she gets one that's the day coming up. So it's, like, everything that's going to happen that hasn't actually happened yet. So the whole point of the play is her trying to figure out what's happening with her best friend, Spencer.
1: Wow, that is kind of creepy. So she gets every day in the mail, kind of a script based on what happened to her already the day before, but then suddenly it changes to instead predict what's going to happen the next day.
3: Yeah, because she gets this letter in the morning, and she's reading it, and she's going through it, because she always reads them just to see what happened the day before. It's the conversation she just had, and the conversation she walked, and, like, going to get the mail, and how she walked outside and grabbed the letter. So she's like, oh, that's weird. That's not supposed to happen.
1: That's a neat concept. And it is called, again?
3: The Silver Stamp Letters.
1: The Silver Stamp Letters. And who's next?
5: I'll go.
1: Okay.
5: My play is called Change is Challenging, and it's about a girl named Audrina who has really dead hair. And she gets into a fight with her friend, and after the fight with her friend, her hair comes alive, and her hair eventually convinces her to cut off her hair.
1: Her hair actually literally starts talking.
5: Yeah, it does.
1: And says, set me free or get rid of me or...
5: It's basically saying, like, cut off your hair. It's so dead. Like, it shouldn't be there anymore. There's no point.
1: Interesting.
5: Yeah.
1: And its name again?
5: Change is Challenging.
1: Change is Challenging. I almost want to ask if the hair comes off or not, but I won't because that's important. What an interesting, both of you are taking some pretty almost science fiction type directions. Let's hear what Cherish did.
0: Yeah, my play is called The Trolley. It's called Trolley. And there's three characters, Spirit, Drea, and Charles. And it's basically Drea passes away, and she wakes up in this place called The Middle. And she gets told by Spirit that she has to do a morality test in order to decide whether she will go to the above or the below. But she's competing against another person, Charles, and they get told by Spirit that only one of them can make it to the above, and then the other will get sent to the below.
1: What interesting concepts all of these are. And I believe these are going to be read by professional actors. They can't be fully produced with, or are they? I'm looking at Katie. Are they fully produced
4: this
1: year?
4: They are, yeah. They are fully produced. So they have professional director, professional designers, actors, all up on our stage at the Lilly Theater at City Theater.
1: Now, that's new. In the past, I think some of them would just be read.
4: Yeah, so we do have a small, we have three plays this year that we consider our honorable mention readings. And so they'll be staged readings by our university partners. But the winners receive full productions.
1: So you guys, have you been to rehearsals yet already? So you're going to see these professional actors and set designers bringing your words to life and your stories to life. That's pretty amazing to think of that. Now, I believe your plays, well, on October 28th, a week from today, the high school plays are at 1 o'clock. Yours are all middle schools. Maybe not.
4: Cherish has a high school play.
1: That's right, because I know Tyler, although you're in ninth grade, you wrote yours in eighth grade. So if you want to see Cherish's play called Trolley, that's part of the 1 o'clock series on October 28th. And Bella's and Tyler's plays are part of the 6 p.m. Showings. And then it's reversed on Sunday the 29th. The middle school plays are at 1 and the high school plays are at 6. You actually could see them all.
4: Yes.
1: You know, see the 1 o'clock plays, go grab a bite. I hear there are restaurants on Pittsburgh's south side. And then you could come back and see it. And do you need to get tickets in
4: advance? Yeah, yeah. So it makes for a great double feature, for sure, if you want to come to all the plays. So if you go to our website, www.citytheatercompany.org, you can find the link for tickets for the Young Playwrights Festival. Tickets are $10 a person, but if you do want to come see both the middle school and the high school, you can order tickets for both and get $5 off. So it's $15 for both shows.
1: Do any of you want to say anything else about your play or any additional thank yous or anything you meant to say that you wanted to?
5: I would also like to thank my mom and dad, Missy and Brian, for helping me with my play.
1: Excellent. Go ahead.
0: I'd like to thank my friends Lila and Levi, who were the two people that really inspired me to write the play.
3: I'd like to thank my friend Gemma for actually helping me, like, come up with the name for Lorraine, and my friend Megan for reading over it and giving me suggestions.
5: Oh sorry. I would also like to thank my actual inspiration for the play, Lily, for helping me with the idea.
4: And can I shout out the rest of our playwrights, too?
1: Of course, please.
4: Yeah, so we're missing, there's also Maddie, who wrote Good Soup, and Andrew Hall, who wrote Of Birds and Worms, and Danielle Swearingen, who wrote, Danielle, I'm so sorry if you're listening. She wrote One Hell of an Intern. So they're all really, really wonderful, and they're going to be a great show.
1: The titles themselves,
4: they're so good.
1: Really make you want to go and see this place. Can I ask you something unrelated? If I gave you a magic wand and you could change something in the world, or in the community or anywhere, what's one thing you might use it for? Any ideas? I'll give you a minute to think while I recap that you can learn more at citytheater.culturaldistrict.org is a place to go. It's the City Theater Young Playwrights Festival, Saturday, October 28th. The high school shows at 1, the middle school shows at 6. Sunday, the 29th, the middle school shows at 1, the high school shows at 6. And it's I'm so happy that City Theater's done this for all the years that this has been going on. And it's going to be sooner than we know it for the next contest, right?
4: Yeah, so if anyone has an idea for a play and they want to submit it to our contest, you can submit it by March 31st in 2024, and there's all the information you need on our website under the Young Playwrights Contest that can help you submit. And everyone who submits gets feedback from the literary committee, so you'll hear from us no matter what.
1: So if you're a teacher and want to force your students to write a play, or if you're a student and want to jump right in, it's open to kids and 8th through 12th?
4: 7th through 12th grade.
1: 7th through 12th. Mm-hmm. So get involved, and the website there would be simplycitytheater.org?
4: Citytheatercompany.org.
1: Citytheatercompany.org. Now, no pressure on magic wand usage. It's meant to be fun, not to be something you need to worry about getting right or anything. Anybody come up with a...
5: I'll go.
1: Okay.
5: Okay. I know this might sound weird, but I would have Chick-fil-A be open on Sundays.
1: There you go. That was Bella's wish.
3: I want $1 million.
1: $1 million. I like it. That's the magic wand use.
0: I don't know. Maybe I'd probably go with money as well.
1: Money. I would go for another 2 magic wands, maybe, but... this are all good wishes. Katie, do you have a wish?
4: Oh, man. I have lots of wishes. I think we'll keep it City Theater focused and say I wish that everyone could come see the Young Playwrights Festival.
1: Well, I hope you'll get lots of folks coming. Thank you for coming. I know it's a busy day on a Saturday morning. Thanks. And check out the Youth Media Center if you haven't already. We'd love to see you come back sometime. The City Theater Young Playwrights Festival, our pleasure to have all of you here. Learn more at citytheatercompany.org. Well, we have one more creative person to talk to that has been honored by the Carnegie Library of Pittsburgh Teen Media Awards. And her name is Amitel Leibovich. And before we talk a bit about her creativity and her submittal, I'd like to get to know her a little bit better. Good morning. How are you?
6: Hi.
1: Hi. Can you tell me a little bit about yourself, how old you are, where you go to school?
6: Yeah. I am 17 years old, almost 18. I'm a senior in Hill Academy. And,
1: We've been talking a little bit about what school's been like during the pandemic. Have you been learning remotely most recently, or are you able to go back to classrooms?
6: My school, because it is so small, has the ability to, we were able to return, to go back to school. But we do have to, wear masks and keep our distances. But it's really nice to get back, especially after so many months of being stuck at home. I'm really glad that I can, get out of the house and be able to go to school, even if it means wearing a mask on my face.
1: Yeah, especially with your senior year, and I'm sure you're missing a lot of people and being able to see them face to face, and now you can. Do you know what you might be doing after graduation?
6: There are many possibilities. I'm not really quite sure. It is very early on in the year, so I still have a lot of thinking. But As for next year, I'm probably going to be entering the Israeli Army because I am a citizen, so I will probably be doing that, and then I will probably be doing that for 2 years, and then I hope to get into some sort of college for fashion design, and yeah.
1: So is it pretty much a definite that that requirement of citizens is done immediately when you're at the age you are, or is it possible to schedule that for a later date?
6: I'm not quite sure about people who live in the country. Because I don't actually live in the country, I have the flexibility of, I guess, not diving in so soon. But there are other options that people can do. Some people do services like work at a hospital or dealing with special needs kids. But most of people, women and men, go to serve in the Israeli Defense Force.
1: That's you're the first person I've met who has had to navigate that requirement, and it's a really fascinating one. And the fact that it creates an attitude of civic service and duty is, to me, remarkable. I admire you for what awaits you, no matter when it occurs, for doing that. Have you grown up in Pittsburgh? Have you been here for most of your life?
6: Yes, I was born here, grew up here. I mean, I'm fourth generation Pittsburgh, so
1: okay.
6: I've been here for a very long time.
1: So you have dual citizenship, I guess.
6: Yeah.
1: I see. And the real reason we're talking, but I wanted to get to know you better, is to learn about your creation. It's called Against the Algorithm. And tell me more about it.
6: Sure. So I originally had a completely other plan. I had this idea, I had this predetermined idea, like from the beginning. I had a pattern and everything. And then I kind of did that. And then when this corona happened, I was kind of stuck at home and I didn't really have a lot of fabric on me. And I couldn't just like go to the store and just get fabric because, you know, everything was closed and it was pretty much the beginning and it was very serious and there was barely anybody outside. So I was very much at home and I was cleaning my room and I found these pair of pants that were just, I haven't worn them in years. And but I didn't want to get rid of them because the texture was so nice. And also the structure of the pants, they were well crafted and I didn't want to just get rid of them. And so I decided, I looked at them and I was like, I can do something with this. And I gave myself some, I don't know if I would say like rules, but I decided to challenge myself and I said, I'm going to make something out of this without using extra fabric. I'm going to use everything from these pants. I'm not going to get rid of anything. I'm going to completely reconstruct this piece of clothing. And that's what I did. I took this piece of clothing that somebody had, you know, had an idea. They had a pattern. They had a well-thought-out plan on how they were creating this because, I mean, at the end of the day, a piece of clothing is, I mean, if you think about fashion as a technicality, I mean, when you wear clothing, it's important that things are, you know, constructed in a way that the structure won't fall apart. But if you think about fashion, I guess, as, you know, artistically, I mean, there are so many ways you can go about this and create things. I mean, there are fashion designers who don't even know how to sew, and they still are able to create beautiful pieces. And I really, like, when I was making it, I had no thought. Like, I was just doing it for fun. There was no, I didn't know what it was going to look like. And I took the time, you know, piece by piece. It was not easy. I'm not going to lie, it was really not easy. But I was able to take something that had a structure and completely go against it and build something that just didn't really have any structure. It wasn't, there was nothing, it like I didn't have a plan. There was nothing that I was comparing it to. There was no idea. I cut it up, I sewed it together, and I built something I've never done this before. So it was definitely a challenge, but it was one that was worth it. And I really enjoyed doing it.
1: And if you go to Amitel's Instagram page, you can see some of her creations, and they're really beautiful. Tell me about the name Against the Algorithm, where that comes from.
6: I don't really. It sort of came out of like nowhere. I mean, I think I was reading a book and there was a word algorithm, and I was like, what does that word mean? And I searched it up, and it means, you know, like a routine. Like, it's more about like programming, mm-hmm. but I thought it was really cool, and it really connected to my piece because I had no, there wasn't, I don't know, I didn't program it. I don't know how else to say it, but there was no pattern. You know, I had no idea what I was doing. And
1: that's what I was thinking too, is
6: yeah.
1: It's almost like, not exactly like Rage Against the Machine, but it's like most clothing I think are often, you know, made on programmed looms that literally have been programmed to create patterns by machines. And so somebody put a lot of thought into writing all of that down first and then coding it. You put a lot of thought, but you didn't. You went straight from hands to cloth, right, as you did it. So that makes it kind of anti-algorithm. I think it's a nice it's an eye-catching or ear-catching name, just the same. And this is the first thing you've made like this?
6: Yeah, it was definitely. I mean, I've made a lot of things, and most of them were, whether it was drawn, you know, before, or whether I had it in my mind, I always had, you know, like an idea. There was a thought process. There was a construct. I mean, so this was definitely way different. I mean, there was, usually it takes, you know, it takes time to create like even just a pattern, you know, taking the piece by piece. And this was just laid out on my floor. I just sat down and I just started and didn't know, like, it could have failed. It could have completely fallen apart, honestly, because there was, there was barely any structure to it. It's basically just a bunch of pieces sewn together. It was not anything that I've done before. But it was definitely, it's definitely one of my more interesting ones, because it wasn't really influenced by anything, because I didn't have, something to build it off of. It was completely kind of out of nowhere.
1: Well, and you upcycled somebody's work who you really admired, which is a great thing too, to put the fabric to new use and, you know, reuse in that way. How did you come by your skills in sewing and joining pieces of fabric and your eye for design?
6: I don't exactly know when it started, but I've always had, I mean, since I was little, my father is a doctor in, music theory and composition. So since I was little, the appreciation for art was limitless. I mean, I was listening to so many genres, and my father would take me to all sorts of public performances, live performances, from operas to plays, and going to galleries. And so I think I don't exactly know the time I started, like the specific moment I was like, I really want to be a fashion designer. But I've known since I was little, art has definitely been something that my family has really valued and taken seriously. And for that, I'm very, very thankful. But I guess appreciation for, I mean, I can't remember a time that I didn't, wasn't in love with clothing. I absolutely love clothes. And I love it so much that I'm willing to, you know, take that path as a career. And so there's some, I don't know exactly where it came from, but there's something so beautiful about building pieces of clothing, because clothing to me have so much more meaning than just, you know, the material, like just something that you need as a necessity. And the things that I do, I try to go beyond that. I mean, of course, I have fun making, you know, just a simple shirt, but the things that I have the most admiration for this or looking for, you know, being influenced by so many designers, Christopher Kane, Vivienne Westwood, just like people who are doing exactly what I want to do. And I can't remember the exact time, but...
1: That's a wonderful answer, because you found something that really speaks to you and that you take delight in, that simultaneously is giving others a lot of delight too, especially people that love fashion and admire work such as yours, but could not begin to... think the way you are and creating the way you are. So it really speaks a lot to your skill. And as the world becomes more and more the same, as we look at things being mass produced the way they are, people like you who are able to create things with their own unique style and spirit, it is really important. So congratulations. I'm so excited.
6: Thank you so much.
1: For you winning. Is there anything else you'd like to say, anybody you'd like to give a shout out to or acknowledge?
6: Not that I can think of, but I'm just very thankful that, I didn't even think I was going to win, and I'm just very, very thankful to the people who chose my piece. So I'm just very, very thankful.
1: Congratulations. You'll find a link to Amitel Leibovich's site where you can learn more about her art by going to slbradio.org. We'll also put it up on Facebook as well. Or you can search, probably if you searched Pittsburgh and against the algorithm, I think it would probably pop up. Thanks for being with us.
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9: 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Today I'm joined by Amina. We will be talking about our end of the year project.
10: Hello, guys.
9: What memory do you hold closely when you create?
10: I guess, like, a memory. As a younger, I wasn't really, like, into art. And, like, growing up around me, there were, like, friends around me who were, like, really passionate about creating art pieces or, like, writing poems or just, like, you know, just being artsy. And for me, I always kind of felt jealous of that, because, like, I didn't really know how to tell a story through art, or I wasn't really creative. Like, I still think that I'm not really that creative. And, like, I try my best. Like, whenever I'm creating an art piece, I try my best to, like, just think of things that are relatable to me and, like, trying to stay true to myself, not just copying or, like... I mean, I do look at others for, like, some type of...
9: Like, confirmation of it?
10: I don't know.
9: I think I get you.
10: Yeah.
9: You? Well, what biases would be found in your piece?
10: Biases, maybe like the upcoming for our showcases, I would probably be talking about being a Muslim.
9: Mm-hmm.
10: And, you know, I feel like being a Muslim in today's age, I mean, it's been like this for like years now, just a lot of hateful comments, or, you know, like, obviously I'm going to be biased to like my religion and who I am as a person. Like, being hijabi, I feel like I stand for many hijabis and around the world. And like, maybe there will be some biases around there, just being a black Muslim woman in general, like just talking about who I am living as a Muslim.
9: Yeah. Discuss the narrative of your piece. Where in a story does it take place, and are you the main character or is someone else?
10: That's a tough question, because just now I was talking about how I don't know what I want to do for my end of the year project just yet, but I do know I want to write maybe like a poem or something. But honestly, now that I'm looking at it, I just feel like I want to talk about being a young Muslim woman and like dealing with anxiety, you know, just being a young woman in high school, or just being in high school and how it's kind of, you know, affecting me as a young woman who is a Muslim, like trying to fit in as well.
11: My name is Serenity and I am 12 years old.
12: My name is Ariana and I am also 12 years old.
13: I'm Jude, 11.
14: My name is Caleb, 11.
11: The best restaurant that I like, in my opinion, is McDonald's, because, like, it's very good. The favorite thing on the menu for me is the French fries and the caramel frappe. And for my other one, I would pick Chick-fil-A because of their waffle fries and their spicy deluxe sandwich.
12: All right, so I like Pot Pies because I like getting their garlic sauce chicken. I think it's pretty good, and I also like their Louisiana hot chicken, but I think that could be a little too spicy at times. And with that, I would get their fries. I really enjoy their fries because it's like not too salty but not too bland at the same time. And I also like the pink frozen lemonade.
13: I like McDonald's because their McFlurries are amazing, and they used to have so many flavors, but now they only got like Oreo and sometimes s'more. I also like their chicken nuggets because they're really crispy and they have really good ranch.
14: I was also going to say McDonald's and Chick-fil-A.
11: If I'm being honest, Panera Bread is my third favorite fast food place because of its bread. And I think, like, it's very known, but, like, they have this little bowl bread, like, where you pour the soup in. That's very good also.
13: I love their mac and cheese. Just like really good, and it's not like the cheese isn't thick, it's like really gooey, really good with bread.
12: I like Ichiban, I like their onion soup, and I also like their chicken fried rice and chicken fried rice with noodles.
13: I have a question we could do next. What is your favorite kind of chip? Like bag chips, like Doritos, Fritos, Takis, and it can be specific, like dragon chili Takis, something like that.
11: What I think is I would prefer hot fries or hot Cheetos because they're really good, although they're like really crunchy and too hard to bite in sometimes.
12: My favorite type of chips are Chester's hot fries because I just enjoy the crunch on them.
13: The hot Cheetos hot fries because they're not like spicy but also kind of sour. Like, they're spicy and I can enjoy them a lot better than normal Cheetos.
14: I would say Takis or Cheetos since I kind of like spicy food.
13: Kayla, do you have a specific kind of Takis?
14: I either like the blue Takis or the normal Takis.
13: What is your favorite place to shop, and if this place is closed now, still say it.
14: Don't have a favorite store.
12: My favorite place to shop is the mall because it has a lot of different varieties of stores. But if I had to pick like a couple stores, I would pick Journeys for the shoes because I feel like Journey has a lot of nice shoes. They have Timberlands. I like Timberlands. I'm going to get some. And they also have Uggs, and I really enjoy wearing Uggs. And they also have Asics or Famous Footwear. For clothes, I would pick Rue 21, and for like jewelry, I would pick also Rue 21 and Claire's. I feel like Claire's has pretty good options, but I feel like they need to get some more nose rings because some people have nose rings and they don't really have a lot of options for nose rings. They pierce people's nose there, so I feel like they should have different varieties of nose rings.
11: I would rather go to like Lululemon, Famous Footwear. If it's in food places, I would go to like the Food Courtroom or to Auntie Anne's. That's my favorite thing in the world.
13: If I could go anywhere in the food court, I'd go to, like, China Me, which is this place that has really good orange chicken. I also like the Lego store. In Macy's, they have a small Toys R Us, which is closed, but I like to go there because I never got to go to a real one, and it sounded cool.
15: My name is Ariana.
11: My name is Serenity.
14: Kayla.
13: My name is Jude.
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17: This is Moss reporting from the Youth Media Center. I'm here today with a few special guests, Anthony and Mickey, who I've invited to talk about their experiences as disabled people in the performing arts. Let's just go around and introduce ourselves and what we do. I'll start. I'm Moss, and I am a theater artist. I mostly sing, but I do also dance.
18: I'm Anthony. I also do theater, and I play the cello.
19: I'm Mickey, and I mostly do aerial arts.
17: So just a very general prompt to get us going. What aspect of your condition do you think impacts you the most in your art?
18: Definitely the social stuff around it, because I have a very visible facial difference. So I'm treated a bit less for that, along with just some basic mobility stuff, because I can't do some stuff.
19: For me, the biggest, I'd say, barrier with my disability, since I have hypermobile hands and chronic pain in them, is sort of a safety issue and, like, a physical issue, because my hands, circus has a lot of holding yourself up with your hands and just doing a lot of things with your hands, and when your hands are spasming and they hurt and you can't hold anything, that makes it a little bit difficult to safely do anything.
17: Yeah, for sure. I've definitely noticed both of those things, for me as a dancer. And a singer, sort of just the social stigma of people viewing me as fragile, as well as the very real pain of having hypermobile joints and the safety issue of having hypermobile joints and knowing, you know, if I mess up at this, I'm going to have some kind of permanent damage. What would you say, you know, just like anything else that impacts you?
18: Well, being half blind impacts me because it's just, when I played the cello, I had to play it on the other side, so I had to adapt and, like, basically learn a completely new playing style that most people don't do it, because I play cello left-handed.
17: Mm-hmm. And then sort of, like, in addition to how your condition impacts you, for me, I'm also quite impacted by, you know, the chronic pain being worse when I do, for example, mess up, or I even just tax myself a lot doing whatever thing I happen to be doing. So how do you find... How do you take care of yourself for the more, like, physically or even mentally taxing aspects of your practice?
19: For me, one of the biggest things is just making sure I consistently keep up with doing, like, all kinds of physical therapy exercises I do to keep my wrists strong, because I can't actually depend on my hands. So I have to make sure my wrists are strong enough to kind of make up for that, so there's not less work going into my hands. It's a little complicated if you don't actually do it yourself, but that's a big one. And then another one is taking rest and making sure I keep my hands warm and just rest them a lot.
17: Yeah, I've definitely found this to be true. But would you guys say that you have an off season for your performing arts stuff when it gets cold?
19: Yes, absolutely.
18: When it gets hot.
17: Oh. What's your experience with that?
18: I'm just very temperature sensitive and I get dizzy extremely easily. Especially in warm weather, it just makes it easier to get too hot too fast, and I get really dizzy. So I can't do much of anything. I'm basically out of commission sometimes in the summer.
17: For me, it can get really rough in the middle of the winter.
19: Yeah.
17: Honestly, theater isn't a super, like, hands-heavy art, but I feel like my joints get less stable in the winter. Like, obviously,
19: yeah,
17: they hurt a lot more because it's cold and that makes them stiff. But... like, literally maybe 2 days ago, I popped out both of my hips and my shoulder in the same day. And I was like, okay, this doesn't happen in the summer.
19: I feel that too. Like, everything is so much stiffer. And for circus, flexibility and active flexibility and strength and flexibility is a really big part of that. And I just feel, like, weaker. Like, when I was in the studio, I think last week, I, like, couldn't do my pull-ups at all. Like, normally I can do a few pull-ups. It's, like, a big part of art, but yeah, I was really struggling. It's not like I have less strength. I think it's just it hurts more, so it's harder to do anything.
17: For sure. Anthony, you mentioned that you just get really dizzy in the summer. Would you say that you have any kind of experience with, like, pain inhibiting your art? Or
18: Yeah, pain is definitely a toll of it. One time I got a sleep hold that was very dance heavy, and I can't do dance like you can, because it really stresses my joints just to do. But I was really struggling, and I had to, like, wear knee braces at the time because it was so, like, draining on me trying to do all that movement.
17: Yeah, for sure. I definitely had to acclimate to dance. I think that especially if you're not very physically aware of exactly what your joints are doing, and I bet you can relate to this, Mickey, you have to be, like, extremely cautious of exactly what your body is doing, because especially for stuff where you have to have a lot of extension going on, which I don't know what style of dance you were doing, but I do a lot of ballet, and so you have to be very aware, you know, how far are my joints going? You can't take the advice to stretch. And I think that definitely if you're not very determined to learn to do something, or if your body just cannot tolerate the amount of training that you need to do to acclimate to dance, you can't do it. It's really hard.
18: Yeah, and that time I wasn't diagnosed as hypomobile yet, so before I knew what was happening.
17: Right, yeah, if you don't have that context, it must be really hard.
19: That sort of intentionality about, like, what you're doing with your joints when you're hypermobile is a massive part of circus when you are hypermobile, because a lot of what you're doing is, like, the silks pulling you one way or another. And then, like, if you're hypermobile, like, people who aren't hypermobile, they have, like, an outer limit, and then they just stop, and it doesn't, like, pull out their joints and their muscles, and it doesn't hurt. Well, maybe it hurts a little, but that's because their muscles are being stretched, not because their joints themselves are being pushed beyond where they're supposed to be. What's difficult with that is a lot of people who do circus and teach circus aren't hypermobile, so you have to figure out your own ways to do things differently. Like, there was a sequence we were running through in a class recently where I just couldn't do it when everyone else could, and it was because I was – and I'm not trying to brag or anything, but I was just, like, too flexible. Like, my hips just went too far out, so the way other people were doing it wasn't working for me because my hips just kind of, like, collapsed, and then it wasn't working for me, so I had to get the director of the studio, who is hypermobile, to figure it out with me. So yeah, it's a
17: I think that definitely having disabled teachers can be a big help. Have you had any experiences with that, Anthony, like having a disabled teacher that you felt could understand you a little better?
18: No, not really.
17: I think that there's a very easy trap to fall into where a teacher sees a hypermobile person and thinks that because of the way they can extend, they should be doing that because they don't see it as a potential career-ending injury. They see it as a talent. And so that's been a problem for me before. Right now, I would say my teachers are very, like, they definitely don't want me to get hurt, but it can be a challenge learning how to accommodate yourself when you know that you can use your body in a way that would technically make you better. You both have had problems with your hands and stuff. Do you guys want to talk about that?
18: Yeah, I mean, well, a big thing with my hands in general is that my hands aren't, like, fully formed. I'm missing half a finger and my thumbs aren't light. So that just makes it really weird to do anything, and I'm having to constantly adjust to that. And, like, if I, like, hold a pencil for too long, I have accommodation where I'm able to type everything on computer because my wrist hurts extremely badly.
19: I have the same accommodation and the same issue where I can't write for long periods of time. And I was wondering if you experienced this too. I used to play the cello, and one of the biggest issues was just that, like, every time I would try to hold the bow properly or I would try to, you know, do the fingering, it would just hurt so bad, and I just, like, couldn't do it. And it was just, like, I had a limit to how much I could do and how much of cello I could do. I don't know if I'm making sense, but I was wondering.
18: Yeah, I did cello for a few years, so it was a bit difficult at first, but I adapted. Like, I didn't hold the bow properly. Mm-hmm. I figured out a way to do it that still sounded good, but didn't hurt me. And then with the fingering, I wasn't experiencing much problems with my wrist at that time.
17: Yeah, for me, I played violin for a few years, like 6-ish years. I got in a lot of trouble for gripping the bow too hard, but it was really just that my fingers would keep going back when I tried to grip it. So I'm like, trust me, if I let go of this at all, I'm going to drop it, which I imagine has probably been a problem for both of you.
18: Yeah, you asked a question earlier about how I, like, deal with my disability stuff, right?
17: Yeah.
18: Yeah, for me, I have amped so long. A large part of it is, like, regulating my emotions and trying to stay calm. Because if I'm stressed, my pain flares up, like, massively, like, this past week, because it's finals week.
17: Yeah, for sure. I would say that one way that I take care of myself as well is that I sleep a lot more than the average person.
19: I have that, too.
17: I think that definitely people with chronic illnesses, especially in the performing arts, you know, you get this term special needs. And I think that something that a lot of people miss is that for a lot of people, it's not any unique sort of need. It's just a heightened requirement of a basic need.
19: Yeah. Kind of along those lines, like something I personally struggle a lot with is for a circus, I have to do a lot of conditioning and continuous strength training. And the issue with that is usually I do it when I get home from school, but then especially in the winter months, I am just so exhausted and tired. And I don't know, I think I have chronic fatigue or something. But yeah, and then I just end up being physically unable to do anything for like weeks at a time, which is definitely a really big barrier to maintaining my strength and keeping it up, because I can't be at the circus studio all the time, obviously. That's not physically possible for me. So that's also, I think, a really big thing for me at least.
17: Yeah, I think that definitely when you have some kind of chronic illness, it can be very hard to keep up not just physical strengths but artistic skills, because again, if you have trouble, you know, seeing your cello or holding a bow or, you know, just doing anything that you might be required to do, not only does your physical strength degrade from disuse because, you know, you weren't able to use it, but also your artistic skills backtrack because you weren't able to practice. Would you consider your art accessible?
19: Kind of. It's sort of a complicated question because circus itself has a long and complicated history with disability. But I would say it is very accessible, and the community itself is very welcoming to people with disability, which, like, there are two parts of it. Culturally, circus has been a place that is accepting of people with disabilities, and it was like sort of a place where people were sort of like outsiders or like didn't really fit in could go in. But then there's also the other side of it, the whole like freak show aspect of it. But I'm not going to get into that because that's a different conversation. But I'd say in the modern day, circus is becoming more and more accessible, and there you are seeing a lot more disabled artists performing professionally, which is a really big shift because there are a lot of people who do circus, but not a lot of people who are disabled do so professionally. And I think the introduction of professional circus performance is a really big shift.
17: Yeah, yeah. I think that musical theater and film are definitely going in that direction too. In general, film has been a very good experience for me just in the capacities that I do it. And I think that film as an industry has definitely more disabled people than musical theater. I've definitely seen more disabled performers recently than I have observed in the past. I will say that physically, a lot of studio spaces are not accessible. And there's definitely this, I don't want to say stigma, because I think that stigma implies an air of seriousness when really a lot of disability modifications of stuff like tap dancing or ballet are more viewed as ridiculous. If you've ever seen people, you know, tapping with their hands, for example, I think that definitely there's still a lot of a ridicule attached to being someone in musical theater with especially a physical disability, because not a lot of theater people see it this way, I think, but a lot of people overall see it as ridiculous, the idea that someone who, for example, maybe has limited use of their legs could be a dancer. Mm-hmm. And then also, obviously, their theater has a long history of casting non-disabled people in disabled roles. Film does that too. So I'm just hoping to see more disabled characters and also more disabled actors to be those characters soon. I was going to ask about the freak show thing.
19: Oh, yeah.
17: I'm glad you brought it up.
19: I also think I personally don't know enough about that history to be able to, like, talk on it properly. So, yeah, that's also part of it.
18: Oh, boy, do I.
17: Yeah, you seem like you have something to say.
18: Yeah, it's definitely actually, like, a very visibly disabled portion, kind of not that great. Like,
17: That definitely sounds like it would be hurtful. Mm-hmm. I think that there have definitely been a lot of things in film and theater, especially with stuff like freak shows and the minstrel tradition and just all of these things that have definitely been hurtful to a lot of people. And so it does make sense that it would be hard for someone with a visible disability to, you know, see circus stuff that maybe is not very flattering or does not represent the disabled experience in a good light. I think that also, again, you mentioned this in I did a portraiture on you recently. You definitely mentioned the idea that people with visible disabilities, especially craniofacial ones, are expected to be dumber, which I think is a big theme of the idea of a freak show, is that, you know, the performers are not very smart. But yeah, I'm definitely glad that we all seem to agree that we're sort of moving away from the more ableist traditions in performing arts history. Yeah, actually, let's talk about that, like the mental benefits of doing the performing arts and how, you know, obviously we all do them, how they maybe outweigh the physical demands. I think that definitely I get extremely depressed when I'm nowhere near a stage or a screen. I think that definitely happens to me. And, you know, of course, it makes me physically worse. And obviously, it's hard to distinguish between what's a physical block and what's a mental block. But I think absolutely I mostly stay doing this because it is so mentally beneficial for me. I mean, obviously, every theater kid has a love-hate relationship with theater. But yeah, ultimately, I love it. What do you think?
18: Yeah, for me, when I played cello, it was a huge confidence booster for me. Because I was first cello all but 2 years, my first and last year of playing cello. So that was a huge confidence boost to me and a bit of a boost to my ego, if I'll be honest. And also didn't have anything to do with how I looked. And like I had already adapted at that point to like how I managed my pain. Because when I was facing the audience, it wasn't the side of my face with the huge skull on it that was facing them. It was very much I just look like I'm a normal person playing cello at this moment, except I'm playing it backwards. And, like, nobody really would inherently know. It made me feel very normal.
19: I think the confidence boost is a big part of it, because I feel like when you're disabled, you do kind of internalize the idea that, like, you can't do things, just in general. And then, like, for me, I know that, like, building the strength and performing at a level of the same level as my peers in circus really gave me the confidence boost and made me feel like, yes, I am actually physically capable of doing these things, even if it feels like I'm not.
17: Yeah, absolutely. I've definitely experienced the feeling that I could not keep up with my peers physically, and I think that theater helps with that a lot. Do you guys ever find that you push yourselves too hard in an effort to keep up with your peers to maintain that sort of confidence?
19: I'd say, like, especially among the my friends in circus who are my age, I feel like I definitely push myself a little bit because all of them are like, they're so accomplished, they're so cool, they're so good at this, and they're so strong, and like I feel like I'm sort of lagging behind.
17: Yeah, for sure. I definitely feel like chronically ill artists especially have a tendency to hold ourselves to able-bodied standards when that just doesn't even remotely fit. It's like trying to fit a square peg into a circular hole. I think that there's always definitely that feeling of inadequacy, especially if your disability does actually end up holding you back in some way, which I think that mine does a lot of the time, especially like I tap dance. There are a lot of moves that I simply cannot learn because you broke your ankle. You mentioned that I would probably do the same thing if I tried to learn some of these steps. And so it definitely I feel as though it can hold me back. I have one more question, and then we're on our own. Do you think that your art is physically sustainable for you?
18: I would say yes, as long as I'm, like, careful enough and don't make too much of a problem for myself by taking on the role that I know is going to be impossibly difficult for me. As long as I keep, like, up my standards of providing for myself and accommodating myself in, like, the theater world.
17: Yeah, for sure. Do you think that it would be the same way if you had not put a lot of thought into what would make it sustainable for you?
18: No, because when I don't put a lot of thought into that, I definitely overexert myself a lot. Like, I will definitely try and keep at more of a pace than just the average able-bodied portion because I want to be better.
17: Right. So you sort of take on this thing and sometimes you forget the context of your disability and you just want to be as good as possible.
18: Yeah, basically throughout anything, I feel the need to like prove myself as a disabled person by doing better than the able-bodied person at a lot of things.
19: I'd say where I am right now physically, yes. But I also don't technically have an actual diagnosis for anything, so I don't really know what's in my future. Like a big thing is I have retinitis pigmentosa, which means I will almost certainly go blind somewhere within the next like 30 to 40 years. I just don't know when. It's like a fun little surprise for my future. So I'm not sure what will happen then, but I'm just going to trust that I'll figure it out then. But right now I think with like as long as I keep up with my exercising and take breaks and drink a lot of water and like I make sure I have like a good diet and all that, I think this is a pretty sustainable thing.
17: That's awesome. I really do hope to do what I'm doing right now as a career. Mm-hmm. I think that probably someday I'm going to have to give up dancing. I don't think that, frankly, that I'm entirely capable of completely preserving my joints in the way that they probably need to be. So at some point, I do believe I'm going to have to give it up, unfortunately. Hopefully not in the next 20 years. That's all I got to say. And you

0: and jumping and doing silks. But I always find that, like, the philosophy that's worked for me is the idea that I use my mobility aid to save my energy for that. So how do you guys feel about that? I know that you've used mobility aids in the past, Anthony, but I don't know about you, Mickey.
1: Yeah, I have, but that wasn't at the same time that I was doing any performing arts. Because at that time, that's when we were still figuring out whether I was like being diagnosed with. That was sophomore year, so like 2 years ago, and it ended up being that I didn't need them, and it was actually making me worse.
0: How did you come to find that out?
1: Because I have AMPS, that's what I got officially diagnosed with along with my hypermobility. My AMPS makes any pain that I have like amplify a lot depending on my emotions. It's amplified musculoskeletal pain syndrome. So I get like very intense pain. So like in reality I was at a really like low level of pain, but I was treating my body like it was at a really high level of pain.
0: And that was making you in more pain.
1: And that was making me in more pain.
0: So you would say that your mobility aid use actually prevented you from doing the performing arts that maybe you do.
1: Yeah, I would say it would have, because I used full-on crutches, so I wouldn't have been able to do much of anything. Like if I was doing the performing arts at the time, and I was in that school that I was, I wouldn't have been able to. I probably would have been kicked off, honestly. But not a great teacher.
2: For me, sometimes I use a cane. It's not super often, just when I'm in like really bad periods of pain, or if I don't know, because I think I'm not using my cane all the time, it's not really like something I think about super often. But this is something really cool I saw recently is at Omnium Circus, and then also a bunch of other circus artists I found online. I don't remember their names right now, but there are a lot of wheelchair users who do circus, and they will use their wheelchairs in really cool and creative ways. And I think that's like really awesome to see people sort of innovating on circus as an art, which has existed for so long, and using their aids and incorporating them in like a cool and unique way to allow them to do different things.
0: Yeah, I've had my cane on stage before. Not, you know, my actual cane, because it's blue and sparkly and covered in like bracelets and stuff, but I have had canes on stage, and I've always felt like, Anthony, you were sort of talking about this, the need to prove yourself as a disabled person. I've always sort of, as I've leveled up, so to speak, and gone to sort of present my art to wider and wider audiences, I've started seeing myself kind of as disability representation, in a way. And so it is always nice to be able to perform with some sort of like indication that I have a disability. Because I know that there are people in the, like, statistically, there are people in this 1,000 person audience that are disabled. But yeah, I've definitely had a lot of trouble like reconciling the idea that I do need the cane with the idea that I'm also perfectly capable of doing the very physically demanding arts of just involved with musical theater and stuff. The idea that, you know, when I walk into dance class, I walk in like leaning on my cane and I lean it against the mirror and I go and do a bunch of jumps.
2: Yeah, I think we've talked about this in the past before. Another thing, I wouldn't say they're mobility aids, but another big thing in circus is like a lot of people will have braces and will have sort of like any kind of support garments for their injuries, because a lot of people in circus get injured. So I think that's also part of it for at least like more minor, I guess, like joint issues and so on. That's very supported in circus because no one would question it if you had, for example, an ankle brace, a knee brace, whatever, because like I said, so many people in circus get injured so often that it's just like people are like, okay, whatever.
0: Yeah, it's normalized.
2: Yeah. Which I don't know if it should be, but that's also something else.
0: Yeah. Should injury be normal? Ah. Anthony, would you say that like health aids are normalized in cello playing?
1: I didn't see any. Honestly, I was in like a pretty small suburban town, and even at that time when I was playing cello, because I haven't played cello like with a group since I moved to Pittsburgh, I wasn't like using any mobility aids. I didn't see other people in the orchestra in its entirety using any. Like, I'm sure there were some people that used wrist braces when they weren't playing, but I don't really know. But going back to kind of that imposter syndrome thing, that's definitely a thing that I experience, because I see so many like other blind people, like half blind people, struggle so much more than me and feel bad that I'm not struggling as much as they are.
0: I think that can definitely be a thing. Like,
1: Because
0: there's, yeah, the idea that you have to be as capable as an able-bodied person, but that also you're somehow wrong, For ha-

0: having different or even like less intense needs than some other disabled person that's similar to you.
1: Yeah, I mean, I've been half-blind my whole life, so of course I've adapted. I've been half-blind for 17 years. Like, it shouldn't be that expectation, but that's how, like, I feel. Like, seeing other disabled people, just, like, it's kind of a little bit, can sometimes be a bit weird for me, because I'm like, they're struggling more than I am. And it makes me feel bad that they're struggling more than I am, because I feel like as a disabled person, I should also be struggling more.
2: Because a lot of my pain just comes in waves where it's like, it's really bad for a few weeks and then it's not as bad for a few weeks. Whenever it's not bad, I'm like, oh, what? I'm being so dramatic. I've never experienced pain before in my life. And then it gets bad again. And I'm like, oh, right, that's why I do this. It's like, yeah, I just get humbled.
0: Sometimes I humble myself a little bit on purpose because I think that when you're on really effective pain meds, thank you, Dr. Abby Prince, by the way, I think that when you're on a sort of cycle of pain meds that is so effective that, you know, by the time it wears off, it's nighttime, you're in your pajamas and you just take more, I think that it can definitely be easy to forget why you take those things. But, and this has been immensely interesting, but it is 3:05.
2: It is.
0: So I would love to end this on a quick positive note. What is your favorite thing about the art that you do?
1: I would definitely say my favorite thing is like seeing people's reactions in the audience. Like just that the like talent of the whole thing. Like when I'm doing shows, like hearing their applause and all of that makes me feel like very rewarded. And when I did solo concerts, it was just the like normalcy of it.
0: Yeah, for sure. For me in theater, it's definitely being able to for theater and film, it's being able to bring stories to people, to be a storyteller. I think that in film, it's more the experience of storytelling, and in theater, it's more the witnessing, you know, the impact of the story being told.
2: In circus, I think it is absolutely the community. Like, I love the people I do circus with. Shout out to Shelby Shingle, my teacher. I love her. She's awesome. Also, Janet Peters. Like going to circus is the highlight of my day, not just because I really enjoy the performing art itself, but because the people who do it are so incredible and they're so kind and welcoming. And like not once have I ever felt like an outsider. And like it's not just me. Every person in circus I've ever spoken to is like the people in circus are the best part about it.
0: Yeah, that's great. Thank you both so much for coming. This is Moss from the Youth Media Center signing off. And I will talk to you all later.
3: 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I am joined by...
4: I'm Leah.
5: I'm Kira.
6: I'm Emmett.
7: I'm Aiden.
8: I'm also Aiden.
9: I'm John Pork.
10: Luis.
11: I'm Jacob.
12: I'm Syme.
13: I'm Calder.
3: We are students from Mount Lebanon High School, and today we will be discussing the similarities and differences between culture and lifestyles. Our first question today is going to be, what are some things you have learned through being a part of a multinational classroom?
7: Well, I would say, like, the humor is different, and a lot of the ways, like, humans react as, like, from different cultures are a lot of different when you, like, have a different kind of humor.
14: Yeah, I agree.
12: Yeah, I think it was very interesting to talk with the Americans, and we learned much about how they live here. And also some similarities, but also differences.
13: I agree with this.
9: I agree.
14: I also agree.
11: I agree.
7: Well, I also think like there are like big differences in the way we like see each other, maybe. I would say like we Germans, we got a lot of stereotypical view of the Americans before we like met here. And some of them were true. Yeah. Some of them were not.
14: Like what?
15: Like the fat people.
7: Fat people. A lot of fat people.
14: What else is true?
7: That drink a lot of soda. Like, I was surprised that so many people, like, Calder was so sad. Yeah, why you Americans drink so much, you Germans drink so much soda, but, like, everyone drinks here, like, Dr. Pepper, rotten beer, and all the other, like, super sweet stuff. It's crazy.
14: Yeah, I also was surprised about your sports culture. It's not, you don't have, like, the usual club culture we have in Germany. It's, like, different from country to country. Yeah, but I like that, like, you have the big focus on sport here.
16: Yeah, sports are, like, more focused based on school than club. Yeah.
3: Yeah. I want to ask, were there any rumors that, like, that you were expecting that weren't true?
16: Yeah, like, what, like, stereotypical things that you thought were true weren't?
4: I think Calder wants to say something.
5: Yeah. Calder, you're not even German. This isn't a question towards you.
6: All right, one thing I was surprised was I thought Bigfoot was real.
7: Well, I was surprised that, like, Americans use, like, canisters. Like, I was really surprised in Germany we have, like, for milk, we have, like, small paper containers where we put the milk in, and you have, like, big chunks of, like, entire milk, orange juice, and it's, like, very different. Like, it was a little bit stereotypical, but I was surprised that's, like, really true.
16: Jacob, Simon, do you guys have anything?
12: Yeah, I would agree with that. I also thought that was very interesting. I think Americans consume a bit more than we Germans. And I also noticed that they throw more away of the food. And
7: I also like can agree to that. It's like, I find super interesting why when we were go to a restaurant, like, lots of the Americans were like leaving lots of their plates like on the table. Like, I don't think it's like because they're like, I don't want to eat it, but I think like the food here, like you are getting less hungrier when you like eat it, like when you're in German. You know what I mean? It's like, it's more, it makes you more sat.
8: Full?
7: Yeah, full. Full. You know,
2: exactly.
7: Yeah.
10: Are there any favorite foods?
16: Yeah.
4: Shake Shack.
16: We can go to today.
4: On the strip? We're going to Shake Shack on the strip, yeah.
16: Yeah.
4: I think the burgers here are really good, and you eat a lot of chicken wings. These are really good. Yeah.
12: Mm.
4: Simon, yeah. Maybe you can add something.
12: Yeah, I also like Chipotle very much.
16: Oh, yeah.
12: These are Chipotle. My two favorite, Chipotle and Shake Shack.
4: I think, like, Chipotle, when you have to eat fast food, Chipotle is the most healthy.
16: Yeah.
4: So I think it's very good.
12: Yeah.
4: Great.
3: Yeah. In what ways are your experiences similar? And then which classmates have you connected with and why? And then another part of that question is, have you discovered anything new about yourself, like, here in America?
12: Mm. What an interesting question.
7: Well, for my part, I met, like, some nice good dudes, like Maxton, you know him? He's part of the football team.
8: Yeah, very nice guy.
7: He was a great guy. I really liked talking to him. Also, there were a lot of nice people in, like, Aiden's Apex Club. They were also pretty nice. And they're also, like, a little bit closer to, like, the ones from the Americans from the exchange. Like, Ever and the others. They were, like, they're good people.
12: Yeah, I also met the one guy who moved from Germany to America. I forgot his name, but he was really nice, and yeah, he said that he likes it very much here. And of course, the guys from the football team were really, really, really nice, and also the guys from the lacrosse team.
16: Yeah.
12: We went to the training sessions. It was really good.
4: Yeah. I also learned here that there's a big German culture here. A big group of German people live here. Also, your German teacher told me, because I met a few girls, a few boys that, like Simon said, they lived till 2018. They lived in Stuttgart in Germany, which is a big city. And also, like, their grandparents lived in Germany. So I think you have a big German culture group here. Maybe.
10: You guys think about the football game?
4: Yeah. Tonight or last night?
8: No, last Friday.
4: Last Friday. Yo, you have to change your quarterback, I think. It was really bad.
16: Yeah,
4: but, like, the team
8: Pat's
4: is...
8: That's terrible.
4: Yeah, the team is correct. Also, the... quarterback, he's a nice person. I think he can play football, but, like, when the coach is giving him the wrong
12: plays. The wrong instruction, right?
4: The wrong instructions, like, always the players should just go and run it up and not, like, throw the ball much longer.
16: Yeah.
4: It's the wrong tactic to win a football game, so.
16: Yeah.
4: What
16: do you think about the Steelers game?
4: The Steelers game, they're great defense on Sunday. Last night, the defense weren't that good, but they have a great defense. They're also good offense. But on Sunday, to the game on Sunday, I just can't say, like, the Browns, they suck.
16: Yeah.
4: They're so terrible. They can't catch a football on the easiest passes. And to last night, I think in the fourth quarter, they did a great touchdown, a great throw from Aaron Rodgers.
8: Pat Freiermuth.
16: Yeah, Pat Freiermuth.
4: What?
16: I said he threw it to Pat Freiermuth.
4: Yeah. Freiermuth. Mm-hmm. Yeah, but I think
11: he's a tight end, right?
4: It was clear that they would concede a field goal if they don't tackle them early in their half. So
0: yeah.
4: But the atmosphere at the Steelers game on Sunday was great. Maybe you want to add something, Luis.
7: Yeah, like, talking about the atmosphere, I really want to add, like, it's absolutely massive. Like, I was at the football game and was, like, absolutely stunning, like, seeing the entire school come together as a community to... celebrate like their team who's playing, the players, and there were like cheerleaders, there were like flag holders who were like doing all kinds of crazy, I think, gymnastic workouts. They were like throwing the flags in the air. There were also, I think, a musical team. It was like they were really big, like in presence, and I really think that's strengthening like the community and also the school. In Germany, we don't have that.
0: Yeah,
12: I would agree with Louis there.
4: Great point.
12: Yeah, Louis. Nice, Louis.
4: I cannot add something.
16: All right, so
12: hey, let's move. Great. Let's move to the next question.
4: Come on, guys.
10: Okay, Addy. So this next question is gonna be for us. So like, we're gonna. I wonder, like, do
4: for
10: you
4: Calder,
12: Calder.
10: Just about being in America or just anything in general.
16: Okay. Ask away.
12: How did you like Germany?
16: Oh, I loved it.
13: Yeah, it was pretty cool.
10: I agree.
16: I love Germany.
6: I agree.
7: What food do you like more? Like, do you like the American one as a food treat more?
16: German food, 100%.
4: Great. Yeah.
7: Okay.
4: Great.
7: Yeah.
6: What? I like
11: the Döner.
6: The Döner.
7: No, yeah. The Döner. Yeah.
16: Döner and currywurst.
12: Was Döner your favorite food?
10: I like the
12: Yes.
7: I also want to ask you which water you think is like better. Like
16: Stillwater. America.
12: Stillwater.
4: Great guys. So I also have a question. Hey, Johnny, please be quiet. So I have a question. What do you think about the German school system? Do you like it more?
10: So much better.
15: So much better.
12: What? Why?
11: Early days?
4: I have another question about school.
12: Tell us.
4: But I have another question.
15: Because there's more balance to it. Yeah,
11: and you leave early. Way earlier.
15: Yeah. So you have more free time to do. I don't know.
10: The system is more like our college. Probably. Mm-hmm. And I just like how you guys would have a break like in the middle of the day. Like,
12: yeah. But you also have lunch, right?
17: Yeah, lunch doesn't really count.
10: But you guys get to go out.
4: And please be neutral now. What school is harder, American or German? For me, it's obvious, but
17: I think it depends. On the kind of
4: German school, nobody does something.
12: No.
4: You're talking.
12: Excuse me.
4: You're talking. In American school, you're playing Clash Royale the whole lesson.
6: They're all on TikTok and on their iPads.
13: I know.
4: Yeah, but we still learn something.
16: Jacob.
4: Ask our teacher.
16: Jacob, when I was in German with you, you would just scroll TikTok during every class.
4: Hey.
16: That's my teacher. Not during your class, though. Don't worry.
4: Never. Great point. Yeah, but course. No, I think school is much harder in Germany. Also,
6: I have to disagree on that point.
4: Johnny, please.
6: Let's talk more about that.
11: Entice us, Johnny.
6: I think, in your finals,
4: when you do your high school graduation, what you have to do, you have to do multiple choice questions.
6: But that's easy. 90% of them right.
4: Yeah, but in German you have to write like I think 15 pages.
6: Yeah, but you know, like I'll have like
4: you cannot compare.
6: I have like 5 AP tests I have to take at the end of the year. You know,
16: AP tests.
12: But we have to take also. We have 4 subjects for our
6: degree. 4 subjects.
12: Yeah,
16: 4 subjects for finals.
4: Yeah.
6: We have like
16: that's like the same for us.
4: But we write every
6: 7
4: in every subject. We write like 4 to 5 hours.
12: Yeah, like 5 hours. For one exam.
4: We have to write like about 15 pages. You only do like multiple choice
6: give
4: questions.
6: Give this man the SAT, see how he does.
4: Yeah, we can't do it. I will give you a math exam from Germany. You won't even do it from the 5th grade.
7: Like, now linking to the question, I have a question for you Americans. Yeah. Would you say like the American school system prepares you better for like life after? Or would you say the German one?
10: No, the German one.
16: I'd say the German school, but like
12: why?
7: But how?
16: I say it's better for preparing you for life, not like easier.
11: Unless you count American college.
6: Yeah, I feel like you count college
11: is what prepares you. Really.
7: And why would you like say that? That like the German system is better than like the American?
10: Yeah.
13: There's a lot of different pathways you can follow.
16: Yeah. There's like a lot of different pathways for these schools, but like we just have like one
11: set regime.
16: Yeah.
7: But you have like almost 1,000 classes. Where you would say like you have more paths in Germany.
16: But I feel like your path set you up for your careers. However, our classes are just to like test what you.
12: I would disagree with that.
7: Also.
12: For example, I hear it. Luis just went to an economics class. We don't have anything like that in Germany. And you also can more choose what subjects you like. And then you have them every day. I think that's good because then you can concentrate on something. And that's better than if you do much things, but not so good.
4: Yeah, I also can agree with Simon. Like, we also, you said college prepares you for life. In Germany, we also have university. University is like maybe like you can compare it with college. But school does not compare us for life. We don't have, like Simon said, we don't have subjects where we learn how to make decisions at the stock market. We don't learn how to pay taxes. Yeah. So we don't. That's just terrible.
5: What do you think, Johnny?
6: Johnny, well, say something. I think in America, it's more like choice focus, where in like Germany, like they kind of pick the path that you're going to take, right?
4: No, we cannot.
5: Yeah. Why don't we also get Emmett in on this?
7: Yeah.
6: I feel like
4: Emmett, maybe
7: I feel like
4: something.
7: Emmett has a strong opinion on this.
18: Yeah, I feel like the American schools better prepare you just because there's like a bigger variety of subjects.
4: Talking.
18: But I'd honestly, I'd like to hear Calder's opinion on this.
6: Wait, but before, yeah, Calder, yeah,
4: Calder, say something, please. Everybody's interested in your opinion.
19: School.
11: Can you elaborate?
20: You know, I think it's about equal because
16: no.
6: I think it's
20: right.
6: Like
18: could you elaborate on that, Calder?
20: I would like to.
6: The German class, because it's all in German, so it's really hard to understand. You know, because he's speaking German. And
20: but
11: that can make focusing hard.
20: There's a lot of different levels of school in Germany, and it's really catered to how smart you are, I guess.
6: Oh, yeah.
11: But you could consider it the same here.
20: In high school,
11: classes, AP classes.
20: Yeah, in high school, you can kind of, in American high school, you can pretty much do whatever you want at any level. Even if you're really stupid, you could take an AP class. That doesn't matter.
4: I don't think we can agree on this point. Maybe, Ellie, go on to the next question.
10: Is a little closer, please. Similar, or does it differ like significantly between cultures, like sports, music, like movies?
6: Sports and music and movies?
11: Sports differ. Sports depend on the area.
7: What does the interviewer think about this question?
6: I feel like movies in like German, they're in like German, so.
20: Really?
4: Emmett. Oh. Why don't we get. Hey, guys, why don't we get Emmett in a bit in this podcast and he says something?
18: That's a lot different in the US. But Calder knows a lot about music. I'd like to get his take on this.
5: Specifically, Don Toliver.
4: Hey, Calder.
6: Calder,
4: what's up?
6: Calder, what do you think about Don Toliver?
5: Jumping in.
20: I think German music is a lot more serious.
11: Could you elaborate?
10: Yeah.
4: Why is it more serious?
6: Give a specific example.
4: Can you?
11: What makes it more serious?
7: It might be because you guys don't understand the songs.
20: I know, Tokyo Hotel.
4: Tokyo Hotel, but Tokyo Hotel is an international band. Of course, it's from Germany, but...
7: You like the song?
4: You like Griechischer Wein?
6: What about Beethoven?
11: Oh, that's a good song.
4: Yeah, Holte knows it. Good.
20: I only know Durchdrehen Monsoon.
7: It's a really good song.
4: Durchdrehen Monsoon.
11: Calder, how would you compare it to American music then?
6: What about Don Toliver?
5: How do you compare it to Don Toliver?
20: It's just not as good. I don't know what else to say.
21: Have you ever heard like some German rap?
20: Yeah.
21: And?
20: It's good.
5: Okay.
20: Like Zaccavelli.
11: Who?
20: Zaccavelli.
11: You mean Machiavelli?
6: You know the guy who wrote The Prince?
5: Yeah.
11: Machiavelli.
5: In like 14 something.
11: Yeah, like
4: I don't know. I don't know. Maybe you can show
7: guys,
4: us some.
7: I think we're drifting off of it here.
5: All right. Addy, do you want to get us to the next question?
10: Do you guys have any like favorite American like music artists?
4: Yeah, Drake. But Drake is Canadian, but yeah.
5: Still.
11: Simon, you got one?
5: Yeah,
7: Simon. I'm thinking about it. Maybe
5: Lewis.
7: You guys continue.
21: I would say Kanye West. Like, I find it super interesting, like, you Americans have, like, a super interesting music culture. We have, like, East Side and West Side, and you have, like, it has a lot to offer for a lot of people. We have, like, country music, we have, like, Taylor Swift, and, yeah, it's, like, it's for everyone. It's super interesting.
10: I know we already talked about this, but what do you think about, like, the food? Like, is there any food that you want to, like, that you're going to miss?
7: I feel like American candy is terrible, actually. Yeah. It's way too sweet.
21: Halter, we were, like, eating yesterday. What was the name? Hot pants or so?
7: Hot dog.
5: No. Hot pockets.
11: Pop-tarts.
21: Pop-tarts, yeah. I think, yeah, they were, like, this is, like,
11: very sweet.
21: Americans have, like, this culture, like, in food that they must have everything super sweet. And I really miss my European food. I say, like, American food is good, but as a European, you can't really get the taste out of it, you know? It's like way more heavier in Germany and compared
4: sweets
21: to America.
4: Sweets can't be healthy. Sweets can't. The sweets in Germany aren't healthy. They just don't have so much sugar than they have here.
6: Does it have like a chemical taste?
7: No.
21: Even here, water, like it's when I taste it, like even from the bottles, it's terrible.
4: In Germany, there are also strict rules for like food, for everything, for sweets, for. Yeah.
16: Yeah, the FDA kind of sucks.
11: Yeah, much more intense than America.
10: Everything you eat here is probably good.
4: Oh, Luis has a question.
21: Like, for you Americans, have you, like, you were 2 weeks in Germany, have you ever, like, took a German artist, like, from Germany and getting like from in your own music taste here in America?
1: Annika put me on Zartman.
21: Ah, Zartman, yeah.
4: Zartman is a really, really interesting person. Like, he's, yeah. I don't know, we just leave it with that.
1: I had a question. What do you guys think about Kenny Wood?
4: It has great roller coasters, but like the lines were really long. Yeah.
10: How do you think it compares to like Fantasialand?
4: Well, I've only been once in Fantasialand in my life, but I don't know.
19: I would say
4: maybe Lewis can say something.
19: I would say Fantasialand is even bigger and better.
21: Like I think even like you Americans have like everything bigger, but we have like the best.
4: Wait. As a German, I cannot agree with that. That Germany, everything's better.
22: I think the roller coasters and the rides are better at Kennywood, but I think like the theming is better.
19: Have you been to Fantasialand?
22: Yeah, I have. And I think the theming's better and it might be bigger, but the rides are so much
19: also
22: better.
19: Also, the rides, they felt unsafe.
4: The roller coasters in America don't have the TÜV. You know what TÜV is? TÜV are like the rules.
19: Oh, and your stairs aren't normed.
1: About this, like the TÜV? Safety thing.
4: That's the safety thing. It's a TÜV.
22: TÜV.
1: Yeah, we don't have that.
22: TÜV. All of like the roller coasters, like the biggest one is like our smallest one.
20: What?
22: At Fantasialand, the biggest
1: one. Yeah.
19: What? No, that's
1: like
19: not true.
4: No, that's not true. That's not true.
22: Like, you didn't go on the Steel Curtain, but that one's like 200 feet tall.
4: Hey.
19: So what?
22: But like, the biggest one was like 90 feet tall in Fantasialand.
23: It's like the Skyrocket. Like,
19: yeah. They're longer rides.
22: Oh, I want to talk about your thoughts on American culture in German school, because when we were in English class, I think, who was in my class? It was Max and Calder. Remember what we were talking about, the one book you read last year? All-American Boys, right?
21: Oh,
22: yeah.
19: Could you explain it to us?
4: To be honest, I didn't read any book last year in English. I should have read The Perks of Being a Wallflower, but I didn't read it, so...
1: That was filmed in Pittsburgh. Yeah.
4: What?
1: The movie was filmed in Pittsburgh.
17: It was filmed in Mount Lebanon, too.
1: Yeah.
22: And
17: the bridge that we went on.
22: The Perks of Being a Wallflower.
13: The movie.
4: Yeah, but I didn't read the book. I should have read, but I didn't read it.
19: Wow.
1: Same with the Batman movie. That was filmed at Kennywood.
13: And Heinz Stadium.
19: Yeah. We were in Washington, and there were also many places where films were made.
10: Are you guys excited for homecoming and to experience like...
4: For going home to Germany, yeah.
20: No.
10: Like the dance.
4: Yeah, probably.
10: Okay, guys, that was a great conversation. Well, that's all we have for now. Thank you for listening to the broadcast from the Youth Media Center at SLB Radio.
13: Mm-hmm. Bye.
10: Bye.
19: Thanks for having me, guys.
13: Bye.
4: Thank you, guys.
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0: It's Matthew Ryan Miramontes, and I'm here with
1: Serena Zetz.
0: And we are at
1: the Andy Warhol's Youth Invasion.
0: And what are some of the things that you've seen so far?
1: I've seen a lot of kids making balloon animals and taking them around the museum, which is pretty cool. I like how it interacts with the art. And we also have a pretty talented magician floating around.
0: A magician?
1: Yeah.
0: And what floor is he on?
1: He is on this floor, actually. He's in the suit.
0: Is he the man with the clown costume on?
1: No. He is right there.
0: Is there anything else that you're looking forward to tonight?
1: I'm looking forward to seeing a lot of the bands. There's one that I'm especially looking forward to called Wolfblood. They're an all-girl punk group, and they're really good.
0: All right. I'm here again at the Youth Invasion at the Andy Warhol Museum, and I'm here again with
1: Serena Zetz.
2: All right. Hello, everybody. We're Wolfblood. Thank you. We're almost an all-girl cover band, although we do some originals tonight. And we'll be doing one tonight. And we just want to take a second to thank Luke for filling in for us, for not only this show, but many shows. Thank you so much, Luke. This next one's an original. It's called Think Again. We hope you enjoy it.

0: I've already introduced Olivia and Luke, and we on drums we have Eva. And I'm Allison. Also, if you want to follow us, we're Wolfblood on Instagram, Facebook, Twitter. Well, not anymore. We don't have Twitter. Okay, Facebook and Instagram, but it's BLUD. So hit us up.
1: So this is Matthew Marimontes, and I'm reporting live from the Youth Invasion at Pittsburgh, or with Youth Express at the Andy Warhol Museum, and I'm here with.
0: Oh, I'm Allison.
2: I'm Eva.
3: I'm Olivia.
1: And what instruments do you guys play?
0: I play mainly guitar in this band, and then
2: I play drums.
3: I play guitar.
1: And I saw you guys had some covers of Rage Against the Machine and the Black Keys. How did you guys go about picking those different songs to play?
0: Well, we kind of picked songs that like people knew, but also like artists that we really liked both together, really. So.
1: And I saw a move for original songs. Is there more original songs being written in the future, or are you just kind of sticking with the couple that you have right now?
0: We're definitely working on more originals, and we're hoping to record an EP very soon with our originals.
1: Do you guys have a website where people could check out your music or any shows coming up that people could see you at?
0: We have our Instagram, it's Wolfblood with BLUD, and then our Facebook is the same thing. And we don't have any shows in May, but we have a lot coming up in June and over the summer, and we're really excited.
1: And any words on the future of Wolfblood?
0: I don't know. I think look out for us. We're all girl band. We're ready to rock. Anything you want to add?
1: Hey, well, check out Wolfblood. They're sick. And this is Matthew Marimontes, and I'm reporting live at the Youth Invasion at the Andy Warhol Museum.

0: This is Abby. I'm an 11th grade at Montour High School, and you're listening to Youth Express. Catch the future.
1: Do you know a song that goes... Wait, I think I remember. Keep listening to hear it on our music hour on Youth Express.

told him throw a coat on, it's cold out. I used to live that life, I won't go back. Couldn't see the picture any clearer. Trying to make me a statistic, that's the error.

0: Hi, I'm Nathan LG.
1: I am Nathan Schatzman.
0: I'm 16 and...
1: I am 17.
0: And yeah, we're here playing as the Nathans. We're from Winchester Thurston High School in Pittsburgh, PA. We have two songs that we're doing today. The first one is called Fallen Angel.
1: And it was inspired by just a lot of metal music I listen to about angels and this sort of the devil, heaven and hell, those sort of things. So I guess you could say even the song Heaven and Hell by Black Sabbath was a big influence, and the overall melodic style definitely influenced by bands like Queensryche and Iron Maiden.
0: And the second song we're going to do is called Not Alone. This one I wrote, it wasn't about any specific person, but just kind of a general feeling that I wanted to put into song. And here you go.

0: This is Cole. I am in ninth grade at Montour High School, and you're listening to Youth Express. Catch the future.
1: Well, we have one more creative person to talk to that has been honored by the Carnegie Library of Pittsburgh Teen Media Awards, and her name is Amitel Leibovich. And before we talk a bit about her creativity and her submittal, I'd like to get to know her a little bit better. Good morning. How are you?
2: Hi.
1: Hi. Can you tell me a little bit about yourself, how old you are, where you go to school?
2: Yeah. I am 17 years old, almost 18. I'm a senior in Hill Academy. And yeah.
1: We've been talking a little bit about what school's been like during the pandemic. Have you been learning remotely most recently, or are you able to go back to classrooms?
2: My school, because it is so small, has the ability to. We were able to return, to go back to school. But we do have to, wear masks and keep our distances. But it's really nice to get back, especially after so many months of being stuck at home. I'm really glad that I can, get out of the house and be able to go to school, even if it means wearing a mask on my face.
1: Yeah, especially with your senior year, and I'm sure you're missing a lot of people and being able to see them face-to-face, and now you can. Do you know what you might be doing after graduation?
2: There are many possibilities. I'm not really quite sure. It is very early on in the year, so I still have a lot of thinking. But as for next year, I'm probably going to be entering the Israeli Army because I am a citizen, so I will probably be doing that. And then I will probably be doing that for 2 years, and then I hope to get into some sort of college for fashion design and, yeah.
1: So is it pretty much a definite that that requirement of citizens is done immediately when you're at the age you are, or is it possible to schedule that for a later date?
2: I'm not quite sure about people who live in the country. Because I don't actually live in the country, I have the flexibility of, I guess, not diving in so soon. There are other options that people can do. Some people do services like working at a hospital or dealing with special needs kids. But most of people, women and men, go to serve in the Israeli Defense Force.
1: That's you're the first person I've met who has had to navigate that requirement, and it's a really fascinating one, and the fact that it creates an attitude of civic service and duty is, to me, remarkable. I admire you for what awaits you, no matter when it occurs, for doing that. Have you grown up in Pittsburgh? Have you been here for most of your life?
2: Yes, I was born here, grew up here. I mean, I'm fourth generation Pittsburgh, so
1: okay.
2: I've been here for a very long time.
1: So you have dual citizenship, I guess.
2: Yeah.
1: I see. And the real reason we're talking, but I wanted to get to know you better, is to learn about your creation. It's called Against the Algorithm. And tell me more about it.
2: Sure. I originally had a completely other plan. I had this idea, I had this predetermined idea, from the beginning. I had a pattern and everything. And then I kind of did that. And then when this corona happened, I was kind of stuck at home, and I didn't really have a lot of fabric on me. And I couldn't just, go to the store and just get fabric because, everything was closed. And it was pretty much the beginning, and it was very serious, and there was barely anybody outside. So I was very much at home, and I was cleaning my room, and I found these pair of pants that were just, they were like I haven't worn them in years. And but I didn't want to get rid of them because the texture was so nice. And also the structure of the pants, they were well crafted, and I didn't want to just get rid of them. And so I decided, I looked at them and I was like, I can do something with this. And I gave myself some, I don't know if I would say like rules, but I decided to challenge myself, and I said, I'm going to make something out of this without using extra fabric. I'm going to use everything from these pants. I'm not going to get rid of anything. I'm going to completely reconstruct this piece of clothing. And that's what I did. I took this piece of clothing that somebody had, you know, had an idea. They had a pattern. They had a well-thought-out plan on how they were creating this because, I mean, at the end of the day, a piece of clothing is, I mean, if you think about fashion as a technicality, I mean, you... When you wear clothing, it's important that things are, you know, constructed in a way that the structure won't fall apart. But if you think about fashion, I guess, as, you know, artistically, I mean, there are so many ways you can go about this and create things. I mean, there are fashion designers who don't even know how to sew, and they still are able to create beautiful pieces. And really, like, when I was making it, I had no thought. Like, I was just doing it for fun. There was no, I didn't know what it was going to look like. And I took the time, you know, piece by piece. It was not easy. I'm not going to lie, it was really not easy. But I was able to take something that had a structure and completely go against it and build something that just didn't really have any structure. Like, I didn't have a plan. There was nothing that I was comparing it to. There was no idea. I cut it up, I sewed it together, and I built something that, you know, that, I mean, I've never done this before. So it was definitely a challenge, but it was one that was worth it. And I really enjoyed doing it.
1: And if you go to Amitel's Instagram page, you can see some of her creations, and they're really beautiful. Tell me about the name Against the Algorithm, where that comes from.
2: I don't really. It sort of came out of like nowhere. I mean, I think I was reading a book, and there was a word algorithm, and I was like, what does that word mean? And I searched it up, and it means, you know, like a routine. Like, it's more about like programming. Mm-hmm. But I thought it was really cool, and it really connected to my piece because I didn't program it. I don't know how else to say it, but there was no pattern. You know, I had no idea what I was doing. And
1: that's what I was thinking, too, is
2: yeah.
1: It's almost like, not exactly like Rage Against the Machine, but it's like most clothing, I think, are often, you know, made on programmed looms that literally have been programmed to create patterns by machines. And so somebody put a lot of thought into writing all of that down first and then coding it. You put a lot of thought, but you didn't. You went straight from hands to cloth, right? As you did it, so that makes it kind of anti-algorithm. I think it's a nice, it's an eye-catching or ear-catching name, just the same. And this is the first thing you've made like this?
2: Yeah, it was definitely, I mean, I've made a lot of things, and most of them were, whether it was drawn, you know, before, or whether I had it in my mind, I always had, you know, like an idea. There was a thought process. There was a construct. I mean, so this was definitely way different. I mean, there was, usually it takes, you know, it takes time to create a, like, even just a pattern, you know, taking the piece by piece, and this was just laid out on my floor. I just sat down and I just started and didn't know, like, it could have failed. It could have completely fallen apart, honestly, because there was no, there was barely any structure to it. It's basically just a bunch of pieces sewn together. It was not anything that I've done before. But it was definitely one of my more interesting ones, because it wasn't really influenced by anything, because I didn't have something to build it off of. It was completely kind of out of nowhere.
1: Well, and you upcycled somebody's work who you really admired, which is a great thing too, to put the fabric to new use and, you know, reuse in that way. How did you come by your skills in sewing and joining pieces of fabric and your eye for design?
2: I don't exactly know when it started, but I've always had, since I was little, my father is a doctor in music theory and composition. So since I was little, the appreciation for art was limitless. I mean, I was listening to so many genres, and my father would take me to all sorts of public performances, live performances, from operas to plays, and going to galleries. And so I think I don't exactly know the time I started, like the specific moment I was like, I really want to be a fashion designer. But I've known since I was little, art has definitely been something that my family has really valued and taken seriously. And for that, I'm very, very thankful. But I guess appreciation for, I can't remember a time that I didn't, wasn't in love with clothing. I absolutely love clothes. And I love it so much that I'm willing to, you know, take that path as a career. And so there's some, I don't know exactly where it came from, but there's something so beautiful about building pieces of clothing, because clothing, to me, have so much more meaning than just, you know, the material, like just something that you need as a necessity. And the things that I do, I try to go beyond that. I mean, of course, I have fun making, you know, just a simple shirt, but the things that I have the most admiration for this or looking for, you know, being influenced by so many designers, Christopher Kane, Vivienne Westwood, just like people who are doing exactly what I want to do. And I can't remember the exact time, but
1: That's a wonderful answer, because you found something that really speaks to you and that you take delight in, that simultaneously is giving others a lot of delight too, especially people that love fashion and admire work such as yours, but could not begin to think the way you are and creating the way you are. So it really speaks a lot to your skill. And as the world becomes more and more the same, as we look at things being mass produced the way they are, people like you who are able to create things with their own unique style and spirit, it is really important. So congratulations. I'm so excited.
2: Thank you so much.
1: For you winning. Is there anything else you'd like to say, anybody you'd like to give a shout out to or acknowledge?
2: Not that I can think of, but I'm just very thankful that, I didn't even think I was going to win, and I'm just very, very thankful to the people who chose my piece. So I'm just very, very thankful.
1: Congratulations. You'll find a link to Amitel Leibovich's site where you can learn more about her art by going to slbradio.org. We'll also put it up on Facebook as well. Or you can search, probably if you searched Pittsburgh and against the algorithm, I think it would probably pop up. Thanks for being with us.
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4: Where we are and where we are going.
5: This is Charmaine Clark.
6: And I'm Dante Haywood. Recognizing that we have only one Earth, many strides have been taken to repair the damage done by current and previous generations. Researchers have begun to notice the effects that the environment has on our health.
5: One of the most commonly and drastically affected age groups are children and young adults.
6: We conducted interviews with Dr. Craig Smith, who is working in the ICU at Children's Hospital.
5: And with Dr. Scott Faber, who is a developmental pediatrician at the Children's Institute, who holds a special interest in the effect of heavy metals on youth.
6: Both highlighted a couple of issues related to the environment and possible solutions and ways to solve and or handle these problems.
5: Dr. Craig Smith describes lead poisoning, a common problem that affects youth, and its research and treatment.
7: And the importance of all this is that children, especially at a young age, who are exposed to lead can develop learning disabilities and chronic pain, chronic anemia. There's a lot of downside if they're exposed and it's not taken care of.
6: Issues like poisoning from lead and other heavy metals have been linked to materials that were used during the construction of older buildings before their danger was recognized.
5: Asthma, on the other hand, is an environmental problem that has been associated with air pollution.
6: Regarding Pittsburgh's pollution, Dr. Smith says,
7: Pittsburgh's really bad. And the reason for Pittsburgh isn't because of ongoing pollution. The reason for Pittsburgh is because of its history of industry. And so there's lots of toxic and noxious things that are being released all the time that can make asthma worse for kids.
5: Dr. Smith then went on to question possible causes of asthma.
7: How much of a child getting asthma is genetics and how much of a child getting asthma is being exposed to something bad in the environment? How much of it is a child having a bad infection as an infant?
6: Dr. Scott Faber presented a number of possible solutions to handle air pollution and other environmental problems that affect the health of our children.
8: There's another area of breakthrough that needs to happen, and that is cleaning up what we can't see. We need to clean all of that up. We can't see it, smell it, or taste it, but it's there, and it's very, very powerful.
6: Dr. Faber recognizes that compromise is necessary.
8: It's very important for us to have win-win discussions with industries because the truth is, you know, they provide extraordinary economic and other benefits to the region.
5: Dr. Faber describes Pittsburgh as having a history of being one of the economic breadbaskets of the world, talking about a solution to the city's air pollution.
8: We need to address all of the industries by saying that, you know, this is time to green up. It's really time to make profits by and get more jobs by creating mechanisms by which they do their jobs and make their profits, and also at the same time do not release as much toxin.
6: Repairing Earth is not going to happen overnight.
5: But recognizing Earth's effect on our lives is the first step.
9: This series was produced at the studios of the Saturday Light Brigade
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10: More information on the Heinz Endowments is available at heinz.org.
11: Some teens think vaping is harmless, that it's a safer alternative to cigarette smoking, but is it really? Whether they are vaping because it seems safer, because they want to look cool, or just to kill time, the underlying consequences of vaping greatly outweigh those superficial rewards. One of the main consequences is addiction.
12: Like addiction to your Netflix?
11: No. Addiction is actually a chronic relapsing disorder characterized by compulsive drug seeking, continued use despite harmful consequences, and long-lasting changes in the brain. The dangers of vaping, especially those directly impacting teenagers, are shown in that definition.
12: I'm Vidya.
11: And I'm Caitlin, and here's how vaping addictions affect teens.
12: Teens who are vaping daily are compulsively seeking drugs as defined in addiction. Teenage brains have greater plasticity than those in adults, which simply means that our brains make connections quicker and more efficiently. Teenagers are at a much greater risk to develop a nicotine addiction that may strengthen over time. One Reddit user commented,
11: I started vaping when I was a teen to stop smoking. I had smoked from 14 through 18, and now I'm 21. I've used my vape daily, and I work at a shop.
12: The contents of vape juice can harm the bodies of people who vape on the regular. Nicotine, one of the main contents, comes with its own risks. Long-term nicotine inhalation can cause changes to behavior and personality as it targets your brain.
11: Nicotine also dries out your mouth, tongue, and taste buds, so foods that you liked before might taste more bland.
12: So you mean cotton candy won't taste as sweet?
11: No, but if you like the taste of artificial flavor, the chemicals in vape juice can be just as good. Harmful chemicals used to create flavors like cotton candy, buttered popcorn, and watermelon can permanently damage organs.
13: Just the effect that all of these organics have when ingested in the respiratory system, what's the long-term effect that's going to have on these kids? Because it is such a new industry, relatively, in this country, I think this is a case where the industry is growing faster than the science has a chance to actually look at the effects of the high consumption of the vape juices on the youth.
11: That was Tom Harden, a chemistry teacher at Hemphill Area High School who has studied the contents of vape juice.
12: One of the most common chemicals in vape juice is diacetyl, a chemical that targets the lungs. It lowers lung capacity and increases the risk of lung diseases. Other common ingredients include acrolein, that also causes irreversible lung damage. Fragments of metal, such as nickel, tin, and aluminum, and many other chemicals that have yet to be identified, end up in vape juice.
11: For teenage athletes looking to play professionally, vaping presents limitations such as lowered endurance, shortness of breath, and constricted blood vessels incapable of providing proper blood flow to organs.
12: Vaping also affects the ways that you interact with others. Nicotine targets the prefrontal cortex of the brain. This region is responsible for personality, behavior, memory, attention, and concentration. So vaping can cause mood disorders, attention deficits, and hindrance of one's impulse control and decision making. All these consequences can develop into changes in academic performance, social navigation, and general well-being. So how well you do in school and relate to your friends is negatively affected by these changes in your brain.
11: Vaping can be just as harmful as smoking. Chemicals found in vape juice can cause organ damage, and high nicotine levels increase the risk of future drug addiction. There are plenty of other risks that come with vaping that we did not mention, risks that greatly outweigh the hype. If you or someone you know is thinking of vaping or has a vaping addiction, visit The Real Cost for guidance.
14: 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This is Portrait of a Mother and Daughter Late at Night by Serena Zetz. Your mother walks through the grocery store parking lot in the dark. She's struggling to push the cart and hold you in her arms at the same time. You're three. You're a little brat, so you squirm in her arms, unintentionally making things harder for her. You haven't yet learned that she has it hard enough already. She tries to avoid the looks from passerby because she knows that a brown woman in a post-9/11 world is never safe, even with a toddler in her arms. It's even more dangerous that you're pale. There's a very small difference between the two of you, but it means everything. You're a shade or two off, not like the negative of a photograph, but yet your bond has been questioned countless times. When she looks deep into your brown, almond-shaped eyes, she sees a reflection of herself, even if no one else does. She's always told you that your nose and wit came from your dad, but your eyes and heart came from her. She's still walking you to the car when it happens. A gruff man's voice splinters the air. "Go home, Packy, we don't want you here." His voice is fueled by disgust. He practically spits as he says it. You're too young to understand what that means, but you're smart enough to know that something is wrong. Something is very wrong. Your mother clutches you in her arms, even tighter than before. She starts walking faster before the man can follow you and her. In the wake, she abandons the cart. You're crying because you left your favorite cookies in the cart, and she's crying because you'll never know how much this hurts her. For more Pittsburgh Youth Media stories, visit pghyouthmedia.org, find PGH Youth Media on Facebook and Twitter, or stay tuned to youthexpress.org.
15: Hi, I'm Natalie Sokol. I'm 16, and I'm in 10th grade at Bell Vernon. If I had to describe myself, my role as a leader, I would say I'm the younger voice. I'm younger than everyone else in my summit, so I'm able to bring light to subjects that I'm facing. During the summit, what I contribute was I was able to make people feel safe. I was able to relate to them, their topics, and just know how they feel about what they're going through. I was one of the leaders for the LGBTQ summit, so it was a lot of people feeling unsafe because they didn't know what people would think about them for being in it. Something I learned or discovered was there are people out there who want to talk about this stuff. People my age, they want to be heard. I know I want to make my voice be heard through this because it's very important. No one talks about this stuff enough. Every time it is talked about, it's shown as, oh, these people are weird, they're different, not they're just people who happen to like the same gender or something. A meaningful aspect I learned was meeting other leaders, meeting the participants, meeting people who feel the same way I do. I want to use the summit to bring light to these subjects. I'm the leader of our LGBTQ club at our school. I'm using the summit as a way to teach them, and I want to put more out into our school. Let this not be just something that, oh, is weird and that people can't be. It was pretty amazing to see all these young voices coming together. They want to see change. They want to see things happen, people coming together. More schools should be doing this.
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17: 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Enjoy this excerpt from one of our radio hour's featured radio dramas, the amazing It's the Planetary Adventures of Flash Gordon and Dale Arden. In this episode, Flash Gordon and her handsome young companion, Dale Arden, have found themselves in quite the adventure. After narrowly escaping their crashing airliner on their way to deal with a new planet, which, for many months, has been approaching the Earth with terrific speed, Flash and Dale are forced aboard a rocket ship by the mad scientist, Dr. Zarkov. Dr. Zarkov, wild with the desire to save the Earth from annihilation, crashes the rocket ship into the alien planet, Mongo. Flash and Dale again escape the destruction, only to be captured by strange soldiers armed with ray guns. The soldiers force them to come with them to the throne room of Ming the Merciless, Empress of Mongo and Supreme Ruler of the Universe.
19: O thou indulgent Ming, most merciless majesty of Mongo, supreme ruler of all the peoples of the new planet, thy slaves salute thee.
20: Good. I shall want the Earth people.
19: Thy slaves obey, O Ming the Merciless.
21: Get your hands off me. I'm no slave. I'll meet your empress as a free woman and an equal.
20: So, you are a free woman and my equal. Throw her to the red monkey men in the arena. I would be forced to make this free woman my equal.
19: There is thy freedom, Earth woman. Now you go into the arena and meet the red monkey men of Mongo.
20: No!
19: Don't worry, Dale. Empress Ming, I will show you that I, a free woman of the Earth, are more than a match for your brainless red monkey men.
17: Flash reaches the bottom step leading to the arena. She leaps and swings at the nearest red monkey man. Then, grasping the fallen man-beast under the armpit, Flash whirls him around in a flail, knocking the others in all directions. Empress Ming, fearing that her monkey men will all be killed, orders her soldier to destroy Flash with their ray guns. In the midst of the confusion, Princess Ara, the beautiful young daughter of Ming the Merciless, calls to Flash.
22: Quick, brave Earthwoman, this way, here to my balcony.
17: Flash leaps to the royal royal balcony and joins the gorgeously jeweled princess, who commands the slaves to keep back while she takes Flash through a secret door and into a passage leading to a private elevator. The two get in, and Aura closes the door and presses the switch, whisking Flash away to an uncertain destiny.

0: the spatiograph. Our city is being bombarded by the space gyres of the Lion Men.
1: 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Order the entire space fleet to the attack.
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0: 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Our next excerpt is from the second featured drama in our radio hour, 20,000 Leagues Under the Sea. 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
1: The Earth does not need new continents. It needs new men.
2: My name is Pierre Aronnax. I am an assistant professor in the Museum of Natural History in Paris. The year is 1866. Delving into the unknown as I do, there is little that surprises me. And yet, today, in this modern life, unbelievable newspaper headlines shock the world.
3: Extra, extra! Steamer attacked by sea serpent! Read all about it! Extra!
4: Extra, extra! Another ship attacks. 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Extra, extra!
2: I was in my New York apartment at the conclusion of my most recent scientific tour, and had planned to return to Paris with my valuable collection of specimens when...

0: Professor Aronnax?
1: Yes, Conseil, what is it?
0: Commander Farragut of the United States Navy to see you, monsieur.
1: Commander Farragut?
2: Professor Aronnax, this is a great pleasure.
1: Well, believe me, Commander Farragut, the feeling is mutual. In fact, I am somewhat overcome. To have a man of your reputation seek out an obscure professor such as
2: quite
1: myself.
2: Quite the contrary, sir. My government would like to see France represented in the expedition in search of the monster.
1: You mean you wish me to...
2: I am holding a cabin at your disposal on the President Lincoln, sir. We leave Brooklyn Pier in 3 hours.
1: You have a fine ship, Commander.
2: Yes, we're well armed, Professor.
1: Yes, yes. Didn't I see a breech loading cannon atop your foxhole?
2: Yes, you did, sir. But my best weapon of all, Professor, is Ned Land.
1: Huh?
2: Ned, come over here, if you please.
3: Aye, aye, Commander Farragut. At your service, sir.
2: Professor Aronnax, Ned is known all over the seven seas as the Prince of Harpooners. If and when we track down the sea monster, he'll show you some real action.
1: You have a real test for your talents, Mr. Land. It is a fabulous beast indeed that can stove in the side of a ship.
3: Aye, Professor, but a beast nonetheless.
2: You're speaking of a Scotia, I take it. Begging your pardon, Professor, if there should be a sea monster that big, that mighty, then Ned Land wants to be the man to harpoon it.
4: President Lincoln sets off on its voyage and is soon set upon by the infamous sea monster. In the ensuing battle, Professor Aronnax, Conseil, and Ned Land are thrown overboard to the mercy of a monster they never expected.
5: I trust that the state of your health is improving, Professor Aronnax.
1: Oh, where am I? Ned, Conseil!
3: I'm here, Professor.
0: Here, monsieur.
5: You're both born my submarine, the Nautilus.
1: Submarine?
3: Who are you?
5: You may address me as Captain Nemo, Mr. Land.
3: Captain? Submarine? Then you're the...
5: I'm your sea monster, O Prince of Harpooners.
1: Captain, how do you know so much about us?
5: You told me, Professor. You were somewhat delirious for a while. Thus, I learned all about yourself. Your servant can say, and ugh... Ned Land.
3: Ugh.
5: I also know that you are from the frigate President Lincoln, which deliberately invaded my privacy, attacked me. You are prisoners of war. By rights, I should place you back on deck and submerge, forgetting your existence.
1: Well, you wouldn't dare. Why, that would not be civilized.
5: I'm not what you so glibly call a civilized man, Professor Aronnax.
1: Then what is to be our fate, Captain Nemo?
5: I'm not altogether heartless. I do share a certain sense of pity for any living thing. I will grant you permission to live aboard the Nautilus. But, of course, you must live under my law. Give your word to cause no trouble and don't try to escape.
3: Stay with you? For how long?
5: For the rest of your life, Mr. Long.
0: Oh, monsieur!
1: Do you know what it is you ask, Captain? Are we never to see our country again, our friends, our families?
5: You'll see far more fascinating country underwater. Renouncing the world is not as painful as you think.
1: You are simply offering us the choice between life and death.
5: Just that.
1: Then we have no choice. Captain Nemo, we will abide by your wishes.
5: It won't be as bad as you imagine, gentlemen. You, Professor, will find your own published works in my library. I will show you marvels under the sea that even you haven't dreamed of. You will live in the best of quarters. You will enjoy the finest food.
3: Yes, but without freedom.
5: There is always a price, sir. Be glad that yours is no higher.
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12: Congratulations on the show. We put a link up on our Facebook page and at slbradio.org. So we're just going to have you quickly say your name and any shout-outs you might like to give.
4: I like to thank my parents for listening to me.
12: And you are?
4: I'm the announcer.
12: Your name?
4: My name is Anna.
12: Okay.
4: Santa Rose, and I'm the announcer for the WYS.
12: Great.
4: Productions.
12: Okay, it'll just be good to hear your names. That way your parents know who they are. But they probably recognize your voice. Hi.
13: Hi, I'm Lauren Scheller-Wolf. I would like to thank my parents and my friends.
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20: Hi, I'm Mayred Southerdre, and I'd like to thank everybody who's involved in this production and my family and friends.
21: Hi, I'm Molly Sederose, and I'd like to thank my parents and my older sister and my younger sister. And I would also like to thank my dog.
22: My name is Mae Bergeson. I would like to thank my parents and one of my best friends, Aristotle.
23: Hi, I'm Aiden Williams, and I would like to thank my family for being so supportive.
24: Hi, my name is Luke Hanson, and I'd like to thank my family and my school.
12: Well, bravo to all of you.
25: One shout-out for a member who is taking the SATs right now. So we want to give a shout-out to Jacob's sister, Daisy Alabaugh, who will be joining us on the 11th and 12th. So.
12: And you are?
25: And I am Taylor Couch. I'm the director of the Young Actors Studio and WYAS Live. We also have with us...
26: Hi, I'm Rachel Smith, and I'm the stage manager for this production.
12: Well, congratulations. I hope we'll get a chance to do this again. You should do more of these. I had to hold back laughing. Thank you. And you can check out WYAS Radio Hour Live, which opens up March 12th. I just have to read your shirt, March 11th and 12th. And you can find Saltworks online. We also linked to their Facebook page. Thank you very much for being here with us. You guys and gals did a great job.
27: I never would have thought I would experience prejudice against my own religion, especially from people I knew. When I became a high school student, it was like a switch flipped. Immediately, I started hearing Jewish jokes from my peers. Worst of all, most of them knew I was Jewish and continued to say them to my face. A majority of the slights I have heard were not directed at me, but just listening to my peers laugh at these types of remarks was tough to swallow. As time went on through my freshman year, I heard more Jewish jokes. And even on one day, I heard a group of kids laughing about a swastika etched into a desk. Sometime later, a student I know approached me to brag about calling another kid a kike. I didn't even know what that term meant. I sensed it had a negative connotation, though I'd never heard it used before. When I looked it up, I discovered that it is an ethnic slur for a Jewish person. I was doubly amazed by the student's actions. First, that he would think it was a funny thing to say to someone who was Jewish, and second, that he wanted to brag about it to me. I guess he wanted to maximize the humor of his jest. When he repeated more Jewish comments to me, I expressed my displeasure and explained that his words were mocking my religion. He acted as if I were blowing the situation out of proportion, but I managed to get him to stop saying such cruel things, at least what I know of. I can only imagine what goes on when I'm not in earshot of such anti-Semitic comments. Through these experiences, I have gained a sense of understanding of what prejudice looks like. I realize that I am fortunate to have only had a mild taste of prejudice in my life, but this exposure has enabled me to have a greater respect for those in situations worse than mine. With a commentary for Youth Express, this is Eden Auslander.
0: This is Holly. I'm in 11th grade at Montour High School, and you're listening to Youth Express. Catch the future.
12: Now, imagine if you received 81 original essays from 12th graders about the city of Pittsburgh and about places and buildings and neighborhoods and features, and they were all written with different sets of emotions and with different aspects and with different places picked, but all heartfelt and as if they were love letters to neighborhoods in the city of Pittsburgh. 81 altogether coming in, all as part of a Pittsburgh History and Landmarks sponsored scholarship activity where essays like this are encouraged. Louise Sturgis is here. I know she can imagine it because she's the one who curates this. It's got to be amazing. First of all, good morning. It's good to see you. It's got to be amazing when these come into you.
1: It is quite amazing. And our program now has just completed its 19th year. So we've received over more than 950 applications. And every essay we keep and save and bind by year. And I love every essay that comes to us. It's incredible how young students are able to form a personal connection with a historic building, usually a historic building, or a sculpture, or a neighborhood, or a park, or a bridge, as you said. And we can see that they share our values.
12: Yeah, you just sometimes you might walk or drive by a place many, many times, and you may not recognize something that somebody else recognizes, not only recognizes, but has great affection for. And we also have five folks that have written essays, some not so recently. And we'll give you a chance to meet all of them. And why don't we get started? We'll move. I'll just ask you if you could please introduce yourself and if you're still in school, tell us where you go, and if you're not, or where you're heading to, because if you're in school, you just graduated, and otherwise, let us know more, a little bit more about you. I'll let you start.
2: My name's Jai Tan. I will be going to Rice University this upcoming fall semester, and I just want to throw a shout out to my squad down there.
12: Nice to have you here with us. Now, we'll talk about it in more detail coming up, but what did you write about?
2: I wrote about the Walking into the Sky sculpture at Carnegie Mellon University.
12: Interesting. I know that sculpture quite well. Just about every time I'm on Carnegie Mellon's campus and I look at that sculpture, I actually think there's a real person there. The scale of the people on that always amazes me. We'll talk more about that in a minute. Let's meet who's sitting next to you.
3: Good morning. I am Terry White, and I'm one of the old school winners. I won my scholarship in 2001, when some of these guys were being born. Afterwards, I went on to Howard University and got a master's degree from George Mason, and currently I'm the assistant director of development at the Science Center. So I've had a pretty interesting museum career, and I'll actually be starting a MBA program at the University of Pittsburgh in 2 weeks.
12: Look at you. That's fantastic. How was your experience at Howard?
3: Oh, Howard is everything. Even if you don't go there for school, you have to visit for homecoming or, you know, spring fraternity and sorority presentations. It's everything.
12: I've only been to Howard once, and I'll never forget it. I remember every bit of time that I was there. It was a long time ago, too. It was probably before you were born. And it goes back maybe 25 years ago. It was a long time. Yeah. Well, it's nice to have you here.
3: Thank you.
12: And what did you write about way back when?
3: So I wrote about the Hill District, the neighborhood I'm from, but specifically I wrote about Fifth Avenue High School, which is the school that my dad attended. And this was before it was condos. It was just an abandoned building with like a kitchen center on the first floor. So this just shows how long ago that was, but that's what I wrote about.
12: Oh, terrific. Now let's meet who's next to you. Hello.
5: Hi, my name is Liza Wilson, and actually last summer I did a 2-week business program at Howard, so I love Howard. Yeah, and so in the fall I'll be attending American University, which is also in D.C., and I wrote my essay on the August Wilson Center downtown.
12: Excellent. It's nice to meet you. Where did you just graduate from?
5: I graduated from Oakland Catholic.
12: And now I think we have another alumnus that's here to join us.
6: Hey, good morning, Larry. My name is Jim Washabaugh. I graduated from Perry Traditional in 2004, so it's been a little while for me as well. Went on for an architecture degree at Carnegie Mellon, and currently operate my own design-build architecture firm, Engine 30 Architecture.
12: That's terrific. Is it named that? Are you out of an engine house?
6: Personally, I'm not, but my dad is. He was a battalion chief with the city of Pittsburgh. I grew up in Engine 30, and people would ask me, well, Jim, don't you want to be a firefighter? And I said, yeah, that's a great job. I just want to be an architect more. So I can still wake up and go to work at Engine 30 every morning.
12: It'd be nice to be an architect, like you get last-minute drawing changes and you run to that pole and go down it in the fire station and you make those changes.
6: That's a great idea. I might have to put that in.
12: What neighborhood is Engine 30 in?
6: The firehouse is in Elliott. It's okay. On Steuben Street. So I grew up in the West End.
12: And what neighborhood did you write about when you were part of this program as a high school student?
6: I actually looked at downtown Pittsburgh as a whole, a really engaging place, and this was in 2004. I wrote that essay, so it was interesting to review here recently and see how much things have changed or not in the past 13 years with downtown. So,
12: I'll bet things have changed. They change constantly. There are some things that are remarkably the same.
6: Yeah.
12: When I'm downtown, I'm amazed at some things that haven't changed. And then we have one more person for you to meet. Hello.
7: Hi, I'm Julia Maruka. Jaitan and I actually came from the same high school. We're both from North Allegheny. And I'm going to be attending Boston University in the fall.
12: And do you know what you're going to major in?
7: Journalism, I think.
12: I thought that might be the case, because BU is such a great school for that. What did you write about?
7: Well, I wrote about the Allegheny Cemetery in Lawrenceville.
12: What amazing places, Louise. Everybody has chosen such incredible places. So I'd like to talk to all of our participants first, and maybe our just graduated participants first. I'm curious, was it hard to narrow it down to what you wanted to write about, or did it come to you instantly? I think I would have a lot of trouble figuring out with the focus, let alone what I wanted to say. What was it like for y'all?
2: For me, starting the essay was okay, I'd guess. At first, it was kind of difficult just because I knew the Pittsburgh community to a certain extent. So I had difficult choosing between what to write about, but I quickly realized that Well, since spending so much time on the CMU campus, because I go to math competitions and clubs there almost every week, I was most impacted by the Walking to the Sky sculpture, and I think that's what I committed on later into the essay.
12: And what are some of the feelings that sculpture gave you, or just how you connect with that sculpture?
2: Well, in my essay, I wrote how it was inspiring to me because of the diversity of the people in the sculpture. So it's more like the American dream, especially for like a first-generation immigrant like me.
12: What do you think the American dream is?
2: So I saw the American dream more like social mobility, more like finding what you want to do to improve the community, finding what you want to do, well, like just your personal goals and trying to achieve those goals. And I think those opportunities are endless in the U.S.
12: And when did you come to the United States?
2: I actually came really early. I came around when I was one, but I wasn't actually exposed to the American community or America at all until I was until I think I started kindergarten. And so, but I also saw how my parents, how my father, he was able to change his dreams over time. Because in China he was only a farmer, but over here he went to med school and everything like that. And so I saw him climb the ranks, and I felt that was really inspiring. And I felt like that was what the CMU sculpture was about.
12: That's really an incredible story. Thank you for sharing it. Now, you are going to Rice. You were just at Rice, right?
2: Yes, yes.
12: What were you doing there?
2: So it was a UI program, Urban Immersion. So what we did there was we spent about 5 days touring the mostly the neighboring communities. So we got to do some service work for the homeless. We also met like some programs where they help kind of like poor communities fight HIV. Distribute WIC coupons and stuff like that. And then there was also a tour that we got. It's called Toxic Tours. And so we went to basically the most polluted town in the U.S. because it's surrounded by oil manufacturing companies. I think there's like 6 or 7 of them, and it's just how polluted the place is, and the entire UI program was to help us discover some social problems that existed in the area, and kind of gave us ideas of what we wanted to do to help while we spent our 4 years or 5 years or 6 years at Rice.
12: Thank you for sharing that, too. It's a great university. My wife, who has spent time in the oil industry in Texas, was nodding her head behind you as you were talking about the environment in that area. Who else can tell me about the process of choosing what you wanted to write about? Do you want to share? Did it come to you immediately? Or
7: it actually didn't really come to me immediately, but as I thought about it more and more, I just kind of became more convinced that this was what I wanted to write about. I actually didn't start out thinking about the cemetery. I started out thinking about a specific person. Jane Swisshelm, she was a abolitionist and actually a journalist from the kind of around the Civil War pre and post area.
12: And this is Julia, by the way, talking.
7: Sorry.
12: Oh, no, I thought that's my job. I just wanted to be sure people knew. Tell me about her again. She was an abolitionist.
7: Well, yeah, she started a newspaper in this area called the Pittsburgh Saturday Visitor. And then she didn't spend all her time in Pittsburgh, but she was born here, and she was known for having a home here. And actually, you know, Swissvale, the neighborhood, was named after her.
12: If I knew that, I forgot. So I'm glad you're reminding me of that. So she's buried in that cemetery?
7: Yeah.
12: How did you know that?
7: I was just doing some research about people that I might want to write about, things I might want to write about. And when I realized that she was buried there, I kind of realized that I wanted to write about the cemetery because I kind of had a lot of connections to it, just little things over time that had interested me.
4: Did you weave her story into your essay?
7: Yeah, I talked about her towards the end of it as kind of as an example of one of the many stories that are contained in Allegheny Cemetery, because that's really why I wanted to write about Allegheny Cemetery, is because of all the stories that are in it.
4: What other stories struck you?
7: Well, for one, there was the story of the Allegheny Arsenal explosion that had also been in Lawrenceville, and it had been this arsenal during the Civil War where women and girls mostly worked and assembled ammunition for Union troops. And then on September 17th, 1862, there was this horrible explosion and 78 of them died. And it was actually the largest loss of civilian life during the Civil War. But most people really haven't heard about it because it happened on the same day as Antietam. And so it just kind of gets forgotten. But there's a monument to it. It's a mass grave that's in Allegheny Cemetery.
4: I have not spent much time walking through. I know Stephen Foster is buried there, right?
7: Mm-hmm.
4: Are there other people or other features that caught your eye as you were writing your essay?
7: Those were the two main ones that I mentioned by name specifically. But kind of what amazed me about it, it's just there's so many people there and so many stories that we don't really know about at first glance. I mean, you could look at any gravestone there and know that there's a history behind it and that there was a family that was there. There were people that cared about those people. And I mean, if you dug deep enough, you could probably find out information about that. But just knowing that there are so many rich details and histories in one place really inspired me.
1: But then Larry, as someone who receives this application in the mail, and our committee members also have the joy of reading these essays, imagine when you come upon a line like this, written by Julia about Allegheny Cemetery. Because I wanted to learn more about these lost stories about Pittsburgh's beginnings, I felt drawn to this place of endings. I mean, isn't that incredible? And the whole essay is filled with that kind of intelligent thought. And it just is so refreshing to me to know how we have so many students in this region who stop for a minute and think about the importance of places, especially historic places from my point of view as executive director of Pittsburgh History and Landmarks. And I just am amazed by their insight and their artistry. I've read Jamie Van Trump, our co-founder's work, Walter Kidney, Arthur Ziegler, wonderful writers, but high school students are capable of absolute beauty and artistry in their words about historic places. And I just love to see that and read that.
4: Yeah, that's a line is just pure poetry. That's a beautiful line, and it's clear why you want to study journalism.
7: Thank you so much.
4: That's true. I'm curious about your choice of journalism. Is that something you've always wanted to do?
7: Well, I've always known I wanted to be a writer of some sort because that's just something I've done since I was a kid. And as I went through high school, I just kind of realized more and more that really what was important to me was stories and appreciating other people's perspectives and learning about them and exploring the world like that. And I thought that a really good way to merge those two, that my love of stories and my love of writing, of course, would be journalism. And it's just, I'm excited to move forward with it.
4: Well, I think now more than ever, the world needs more journalists. And it's interesting the way the pendulum goes back and forth on those things, but there's so much you can do with that, too. Have you been to Boston to check out the school?
7: Yeah. In June, I was up there for orientation, and we did a lot of sort of getting to know the school, getting to know other students, activities, and I'm really excited for when I get to go back there in the fall to start school. Actually, Jaitan was talking about his urban immersion program. Boston University has something similar that they call the First Year Student Outreach Project. It's a similar thing where we are put into groups and we go around the city and do service projects.
4: Sounds terrific. Well, thank you for sharing that. If you're just tuning in, you're listening to the Saturday Light Brigade Saturday mornings on community radio, and it's good to have you do that. Thank you. You just heard a moment ago from Julia, who was talking about an essay as part of Pittsburgh History and Landmarks Foundations. They encourage people to write essays. In this case, high school seniors. It's a program that's been done, how many years, Louise?
1: Since 1999.
4: Wow. Mm-hmm. So almost 20 years. And Liza, we didn't hear about your, let's hear about your essay and what caused you to choose what you chose. Was it hard to narrow it down?
5: Actually, I wrote about the August Wilson Center, and so that decision kind of came to me immediately. I didn't really have to think about it too much because I've worked at the August Wilson Center a few times. I've been like a greeter for the events that they have there. So when people will come in, I'll be like, oh, this is where the bathroom is, and we'll take a flyer. And
4: very
5: thank
4: important.
5: You. Welcome to the August, you know. So since I'd spent so much time in that building, I was just curious about the history. How long had it been there? Who designed it? You know, how did this decision come? Oh, sorry. How did they, plan the building and the location and everything?
4: Now, some people haven't seen it. Can you describe what the building looks like?
5: So it's,
4: especially from the outside.
5: Yeah, it's, so it's downtown. It's on Liberty Avenue, and it's close to, you know, the, I forget what hotel it is, big hotel, and like the bus station and everything. And so it's supposed to be shaped like a slave ship. The August Wilson Center is the Center for African American History and Culture. So it's based off the shape of a slave ship.
4: Yeah, it really looks like a ship, doesn't it? I mean, with a billowing sail, or you don't think so?
5: I think it does, but I think the point of making it that shape was to kind of make something beautiful out of something so horrific and terrible that happened in the past. And so so the August Wilson Center always has, there's two galleries, and then they always contain artwork from an African American artist or many African American artists. And so I was just really interested after I did the research on the history of it to find out that it was choreographed by a black woman. So that's very uncommon in Pittsburgh to have a building of that size and of that importance that was planned by a black woman. So that was really important to me as a black woman.
4: do you recall her name?
5: Actually, I don't
4: know. Louise probably knows.
8: Allison Williams. Okay. And she works out of a California office and won a competition to be selected as the architect, Allison Williams.
4: That's a fact I didn't know about that building.
5: Yeah.
4: That's actually pretty terrific, because you don't actually, the person that designed the space we are in, not the electronic parts, but the architect that worked on this building, is also a woman from California, Julie Eisenberg. But so that was great. What did you write about? And I know in these essays there's probably limited space, so what did you choose to focus on?
5: Well, I kind of gave a summary of the history of the building from the beginning to the present, and I briefly covered, you know, the struggles that the people went through and the rises and falls and how at times they were thinking, okay, well, forget it, we're not going to do this, or they had to argue over where the location would be, or like how much money they had. You know, there's a point in time where there wasn't enough money and they had to just shut it down. And then it's recently been
9: reopened, and now people go there just to visit the galleries, or we have events going on there. We have concerts. We have, like, other, you know. So, I don't know. It was just kind of, I felt that that the history of the August Wilson Center was kind of, I don't know, it kind of, it was like parallel to the situation of African American people in America. So, you know, there's been good times and bad times, and it's, you know, right now it's pretty bad, but, you know, we're working together to try to make things better for everyone. And I don't know, that just kind of, it reminded me of, like, or the history of the August Wilson Center reminded me of the history of African American people in America.
4: Did you use that analogy in your essay?
9: Yes.
4: Yeah, that's a good analogy. I also was thinking that building and its history is very misunderstood. Actually, August Wilson's life is not understood as well mm-hmm. as it could be. And making your paper, your essay is pretty important. Can you imagine 20 years from now somebody reading that and you've managed to capsulize sort of the early, I suppose you could call them rocky years of the facility. Mm-hmm. So that's great. Now, what are you going to be studying?
9: So I'm going to be double majoring. I'm going to study. So I'm in the School of International Service, and so at American, that's the major for – there's only one major for that school, and it's International Studies. So I'll get to choose two different tracks to focus on, and I'm also going to be majoring in Environmental Science. And then, I don't know, I think I'm going to minor in Journalism as well, because at American, it's very common for the students to pick on, like, lots of – different degrees at the same time.
4: Collect
9: so, yeah. So, and yeah, and so I had to talk with one of my mom's friends about journalism, and he was telling me, you know, it's really important, and, you know, you can do so much with it, and, you know, and you like writing and everything. So I was like, okay, maybe I'll take some journalism classes and add that on as a minor or something. So I'm not really certain, but that's my plan right now.
4: And I'm glad you brought up your mom, because it took me a second, but I just realized I know your mom, and
9: yeah.
4: you've been here before.
9: Yeah. Everyone knows Janice.
4: Everyone knows Janice Burley Wilson, but you've been here before for some things, too,
9: yeah.
4: So it's good to see you. I almost didn't recognize you, but as soon as you smiled, I said, I know who that is.
9: Yeah.
4: If you're just joining us, these are all students that wrote essays for Pittsburgh History and Landmarks, Pittsburgh Essay Program, where they received 81 this year, which is remarkable. It's been going on since 1999. And we have two alums. And I think this is pretty cool, is they're both in their early 30s. And so they wrote their essays, what, 15 years ago, plus or minus, and they still have a relationship with Pittsburgh and with the program. And I'd like to know a little bit more about what each of you wrote about. Why don't we start with you, Jim? What was your essay again?
6: You know, it was downtown Pittsburgh.
4: Oh, downtown, right.
6: It's so interesting hearing this year's winners, you know, describe what they're looking at. And especially, Liza, you mentioned the lady that choreographed the building.
4: Yes.
6: You know, and as an architect, the multidisciplinary aspect of this whole essay program, it's a scholarship program, really, that we're working on. Not that folks don't mind writing essays in their free time, right? There's lots of good things to do. But the different tact, whether it's business or journalism or dance, and how all of that can come together into architecture is really interesting to me as an architect. But, yeah, I wrote about downtown Pittsburgh, and you know, a lot's changed. I really think back in 2004, we were just on the precipice of breaking out of a pretty rough period there. But the last 10 to 15 years have been outstanding, and I've had a lot of opportunity to travel around. The first question you get is, where are you from? And I always answer, I'm from the greatest city in the world. It's Pittsburgh, PA. So,
4: what do you – oh, Louise?
8: I did bring a copy of Jim's essay, and I just have one thing. It was interesting. He began his essay by saying that he had taken one of our tours as a high school student and that that had opened up his eyes to the idea of architecture and building style. But then listen to this sentence or two. It is amazing to me that even in the 18th and 19th centuries, architects and builders were able to design buildings so incredible that they continued to stand and impress people, myself included, over a century after their construction. They seemed to protect the city like the old butler who guards his master's mansion with a vigilant eye. They remind the viewer of a past glory. Isn't that wonderful? A high school student from Perry Traditional, and years later now, he has worked for a construction company here in Pittsburgh that did major work on one of our affordable housing multi-site developments in Wilkinsburg.
4: Soda, right? Yeah.
8: And he also has just opened up his own architecture firm. Incredible.
4: It is amazing. I know Soda Construction very well.
6: Yeah, it's an outstanding company, you know, and what Ernie Soda has done here around the city for the past 25-plus years is just unparalleled in Pittsburgh and really across the country, you know, by far the most sustainable contractor in the region. And looking back on that line, talking about the butlers protecting the city and the oversight, especially in this age moving forward with where our buildings need to perform better. You know, they need to be more sustainable. They need to adapt to new programs, new uses. You're talking about the condos at Fifth Avenue, the old high school. And as designers, as architects, as constructors, that's really a really important role because this built environment affects everybody on every day. You know, if we take down, and not to say every old building is an historic building or worth saving. Sometimes, you know, we need to move on. But sometimes there's some really great qualities. Soda's working on a project right now at the old Morningside Elementary School.
4: Mm.
6: A building from 1897, 120 years old, turning it into one of the most energy efficient senior housing projects in the country. You know, if you tear that down and build a new one, you're just not going to get the same thing.
4: Let's turn to Terry and learn more about her essay, and it was Fifth Avenue. Was it Fifth Avenue High, right?
10: Yes.
4: And can you share? We might have a look back at your essay here too. Louise does.
8: Yeah.
4: What's amazing about these is they look like they were actually created on typewriters, possibly.
8: I think that they were probably still computer technology at that time. I go back as far as the typewriters, but. One thing that really stood out in Terry's essay was her ownership of history. And she just in her summary at the end said, I love Pittsburgh's history because it is my own history. The history of the Hill District laid the foundation for my family and our lives. The legacy of Fifth Avenue has helped me to respect that foundation and encourage me to always be my best. And that sense of potential is what we're always looking for in our scholarship applicants, too, and the high-achieving nature of their personality. And it just was amazing, again, that as a high school student, Terry was able to end her very powerful essay with that insight.
4: Mm. How did your family react to your essay? Do you remember?
27: Well, my dad is the one who went to Fifth Avenue, and he just kind of thought it was funny. Like, Fifth Avenue closed long before I was even born, and yet I had just as much school pride in it as he did. My mother went to Schenley. She didn't really have school pride either way, but she was proud of the academic aspect of it. And I think it's important to note that when I wrote this essay, I was actually caring for my mother because she was very sick. So I was a senior in high school doing all of these things. So for her, it was just, I'm so happy that you're moving forward and you're not letting this life situation hold you back. So my family, you know, they were pretty much on board. We're a very, very Hill District family. So it was just kind of saying what we already knew again. What I like most about writing the essay and what I still feel to this day, even though this was, you know, arguably a million years ago that I wrote this, is that
10: I went to David B. Oliver High School, which is now closed. I'm from the Hill District, which even from when I was a child is even more empty and more, I don't know.
4: Well, it's really in a stage of
10: dramatic
4: change. And limbo is actually a good word for it.
10: Right. And what I appreciate about this to this day is that people often have preconceived notions of schools or neighborhoods or even Pittsburgh. There are still people that think that we have steel mills. Trust me, I've lived in cities with people who believe that. And what I think it shows us as a society is that you can't just go off of assumptions. You can't just go off of prejudice or whatever, because, you know, people called my high school a dropout factory, and yet here I am working on my third degree, scholarship winner, making moves, working at the busiest museum in Pittsburgh. I'm from the Hill District, a community that so many people are afraid of, and yet I'm not killing anybody. I'm not on drugs. So there are good things even in places that we don't understand or know. And just because it's different from what you may be used to, it doesn't mean there isn't value there. And so I think that's really at the heart of my essay that I wrote 16 years ago and how I feel today in 2017.
4: Boy, that's so well stated. Most people afraid of the Hill District have never been to the Hill District.
10: Oh, but ever. In a way it's good, because when I'm driving home, no one drives through the hill, so I don't have traffic. So don't start driving on Center Avenue, guys. I enjoy not having traffic.
4: I can't believe how fast this has all gone. Was anybody itching to say something that they didn't get a chance to say? I want to close with Louise, but I want to thank you all for being here.
10: Thank you.
4: But did
10: thank
4: anybody you. Miss saying something they wanted to?
10: I did want to just say one thing. I apologize. I think it's important for everybody to recognize that history is all around us. You don't have to get it from a book or a classroom or some formal process. Look around you, see what you see, and just investigate and understand why that is. You know, you wrote about a statue. I wrote about an empty school. These are the pieces of history that will connect us and make us stronger as a society. So I encourage everybody to do that.
6: Yeah, I'd just follow up with appreciation for what Pittsburgh History and Landmarks has done, both with this program and around the city. And both Terry and I being Pittsburgh Public graduates, you know, I know they reach out especially well to the public schools, and it's had a great impact, their ability to hit all sides of it and really drive all of us forward.
4: Thank you. And any other thoughts before I turn to Louise?
7: And I just think it's really great to have this group of people together right now, because it just kind of shows how learning about history and learning about the specific parts of history and of Pittsburgh that people have connections to can just kind of show how we're all connected in general.
4: Well, I want to thank all of you for being here today. And Louise, what a wonderful thing it is to have Pittsburgh History and Landmarks here first to begin with. The organization really means so much. And look at who you've brought together through. And it's, you know, this is but a fraction of the people. How many essays altogether over the years?
11: Well, applicants, I'd say 950. And
4: wow.
11: Through the generosity of our trustee, David Brashear, and his family, who have been the primary funders, plus other local donors, we've been able to fund 68 scholarships since 1991 and 8 honorable mention recipients. Now that we're getting so many applications, we've introduced a new category. And it's just, to me, we've, just like the Steelers Nation, we've developed a landmark scholarship nation. We have architects now working in Boston, New York City, Austin, and Ithaca. We have employees in urban planning, construction, and with Amazon in Washington, D.C. and California. And we've got a wonderful core of alum here in Pittsburgh, traffic engineers, bridge inspectors, nonprofit organizations, in the medical field. So I couldn't be more proud of the Landmark Scholarship Program. And I'm so grateful to David Brashear and his family for initiating the program and being the primary funders. 2 scholarship winners from years ago are now trustees. They are serving on the board of Pittsburgh History and Landmarks among our group of 25 board members.
4: Wow.
11: Kezia Ellison and Todd Wilson. Yeah.
4: Well, and let's not forget David Brashear is a proud 1979 graduate of Churchill Area High School.
11: You knew each other. That's yeah. right. What a coincidence.
4: That's something. It really is. Well, thanks to all of you. You can learn more about the fine work of Pittsburgh History and Landmarks and about next year's competition when it gets up. You can subscribe to their newsletter. Just go to phlf.org for more details. We're really lucky in the city to have somebody who cares about our buildings and about our history in the way that Arthur, Louise, and everybody does at Landmark. So thank you.
13: My name is Yumbo. I'm 10th grade. I'm from Bashir High School. In Christmas, we buy some gift for the Christmas day, and we decorate Christmas tree. The holiday is happy and fun for me.
14: My name is Jay Mayer. I'm 12, and I'm going to Schiller. I will travel 20 years in the future. I would travel to the future so I can meet myself, so we could talk about what happened in life and talk about what happened here in the future and in the past, and see my mom in the future and talk about my childhood and that the favorite TV shows that I like now in the past, and talk about the TV shows that my future self like.
4: Propel Schools is a charter school, draws students from different neighborhoods. Not only are schools in different neighborhoods, but an individual school, due to the nature of how charter schools work in Pennsylvania, can draw students from different neighborhoods. And today we have students from three different neighborhoods. They're all rising seniors, and I'll let them introduce themselves. Robert, we'll start with you. Good morning.
15: Good morning. My name is Robert. Going into the 12th grade.
4: And you're from Homewood, right?
15: Mm-hmm.
4: Any shout-outs or hellos to anybody who might be listening now or later?
15: Shout-out to my aunt, I guess. She might be listening. I told her about it, and my grandma. You know.
4: Excellent. I like the shirt you have on. Oh. It's a Propel Keystones Braddock Hills High School baseball. Looks like baseball. It says yeah. Knock it out of the park.
15: So. Yeah.
4: Excellent. And sitting next to you is...
16: My name is Cece.
4: Hey, Cece. And you're also from Braddock Hills, and you're in McKeesport, right?
16: Yes, sir.
4: Any shout-outs or hellos?
16: Shout-out to my mom and dad, I guess, and my best friend.
4: Excellent. What's your best friend's name?
16: Zakil.
4: It's interesting. You could just say to my best friend, and then everybody would think it was them. You know, it's like a wild card. You could be whoever you want. That's Cece, and then we have... Hello.
17: Hey, my name is Mara.
4: Hey, Mara. And you are from Wilkinsburg, right?
17: Yes, I am.
4: And anybody to say hello to? Or
17: I think my mom is listening, and I'm pretty sure she told everybody at her job.
4: Excellent.
17: So I guess they're listening, too.
4: Well, I hope they are.
17: So what's up?
4: Everybody, hello. And then we have Karma. Karma, tell me about yourself.
18: Hi, everyone. My name's Karma Lowe. I am a 12th grade resource teacher at Propel Braddock Hills High School, and I'm also the after-school site coordinator at the high school / middle school. We run our programs together.
4: Nice to have you with us. Now, we did not rehearse about topics that we're going to talk about. There's things I can ask you, but is there anything that y'all would like to talk about? It could be after school, it could be summer, could be things that you think people would be surprised to know that you're thinking about. Any thoughts? Robert's just chomping at the bit here.
15: Oh, no.
4: We're champing at the bit. Well, I'll ask, and Karma, is there anything you'd like to discuss?
18: Well, I know we came down here for after school to talk about after school and the importance of it, and how funding, one of the main things is when we talk about education, where we're going to cut, they always look at after school, but we know that that's a huge component for our school and for our kids, for something to do during that time from 3 to 6 where you can get into trouble. You could be at home by yourself. Sometimes there's not food. So we're here to really talk about why we're we want it. We don't want it, money to be cut from the program. And we're looking, like in our meeting, how we had talked about getting signatures and trying to get ourselves.
4: Yeah, there is. I'm glad you brought that up. There is a referendum potential coming up, and you may have seen people collecting signatures to create a special children's fund in Allegheny County that will go to after school and nutrition and other needs for where youth, and we'll give you a website for that coming up in a moment, how you can support it.

0: Robert, I know for you, we were talking basketball is a big part of after school. Mm-hmm. For you, can you talk just in general about the difference after school makes for you?
1: Well, when I joined after school, you know, I stopped, you know, sitting at home. A lot of the times I would go home and not do much, you know, homework or anything like that. So, you know, after school helped me, you know, get motivated for, you know, doing my homework and, you know, studying for, you know, tests and such and things of that nature. And also with after school, you know, the sports that is involved with after school, that, you know, helps create a family that I have. So pretty much, you know, I play frisbee, bowling, used to play basketball for the first part. But, you know, I created this little family that I have now. And, you know, I also met a lot of, you know, great people through these sports as well. So,
0: what sports do you play?
1: Oh, I play frisbee, bowling. Used to play basketball, but there's conflict, so I don't know. I might try to, you know, push in track in there next year. So
0: that's great. So if you weren't in after school, what I'm hearing is that opportunity to get your homework done, kind of an environment where there's help, there's people working alongside of you.
1: Yeah.
0: What about food? Are snacks, dinner at all? Because some after school programs offer that too.
1: Yeah, there's a lot of people that I know personally that, you know, don't have the best situations at home. So, you know, they you know, get their food there before they go home. So, but besides that, you know, the food there's like, you know, they make sure you eat before you leave. So,
0: yeah, and as active as you are, I would imagine you're always hungry,
1: or
0: always
1: very hungry
0: for a little bit more food. Let's ask Cece some thoughts about after school. What are some of the things you do?
2: I like after school because I just like to be away sometimes. I like to be able to sit and talk to my friends for a little bit, you know, meet other people, do other things instead of just going home and just staring at the wall all day. It's a great opportunity to be in. I really do love after school program.
0: Do you find you talk to different people than you might typically see when you're in your own neighborhood or when you're in classes?
2: Yeah.
0: What do you talk about?
2: We talk about a lot of things. We talk about us graduating, what we're going to do after it, our goals in life, how we're going to do the musical, how we're going to finish, if we're going to, like, we talk about, like, all types of things.
0: Do you have a musical planned for, or did you do one this past year?
2: Yes, sir.
0: What was it?
2: We did Shrek the Musical.
0: Excellent. Do you know what next year's is going to be at?
2: I think it's On This Island.
3: Once on this island,
2: yeah.
0: Are you all involved in that?
3: Yeah,
0: I had a feeling you might be. Let's bring Mara into the conversation, too. Mara, I know from our conversation before that after school's been a nice thing for you, too, right? Mm-hmm. What are some of the things that you spend your time in when you're there?
4: After school was good for me, especially like whenever I was younger, we had after school. Not like younger, but like a few years ago and stuff, because as Robert said, kids don't have a good situation at home. That's how it was for me. So the fact that they feed us is a good thing, because sometimes kids only eat at school. And it also keeps kids off of the street, because I know a lot of people that I used to go to school with, and people just that I've known that I didn't go to school with who have been killed during the hours that after school is run.
0: Yeah.
4: So it's a good thing to keep them off of the streets. But whenever I'm in after school, I mean, I'm low-key kind of a mess, but I'm either doing my work or I'm with some teacher, so.
0: Now, you actually went to the after school rally in Harrisburg, right?
4: Yes, I did.
0: And I forget whether, did either of you go?
1: No.
0: I thought my memory was that Mara went. What was that like?
4: It was fun. I think talking to the senators was the most fun for me, because I got to tell them the same things that I'm saying now. And, I mean, I feel like that's important. And I got to see a lot of stuff, so that was fun.
0: Absolutely. Do you think that the senators that you spoke with here in Pennsylvania get it in terms of the importance of after school?

0: I do think they get it enough because the response of one of them was that I don't plan to stop funding after school because of the needs that it, like, I don't know. Because, yeah, he just said that he plans on not stopping to fund it because he knows what it does and how it helps. So he plans to continue.
1: Well, that's good. And I think it's great when they see examples and they hear from the folks that are actually benefiting from that funding, too. Are there activities or things in particular that you like doing when you're in the after school?
0: There was this one club where I learned how to play African drums and yo.
1: Excellent.
0: That was my stuff.
1: That had to be a lot of fun.
0: What else is in there?
2: I mean, we have other partnerships. We partner with the Urban League of Pittsburgh, the YWCA for a couple programs, SLB Radio.
1: Productions who we are.
2: I'm in Adagio Health, so we do bring those into all the other sites, not just at Braddock Hills.
1: So you mentioned violence, and I sure don't want to shy away from that. You're all from, you know, the eastern area where we've just had quite a bit of violence. You know, in Woodland Hills itself, the Woodland Hills School District, not only Antoine Rose, but also 13 other students have lost their lives over, you know, within the past 5 years owing to violence. And that's the area I grew up in, and it would hit me regardless. Do you think after school has a role in helping to prevent some violence? It probably can't do it all, but you had mentioned before that you thought it might help Mara in terms of giving kids something to do.
0: Yeah, because you bring up Woodland Hills, that's where I went. I went there all the way up until ninth grade, and that's whenever I came to Propel. So not all of them, but the majority of students there that happened to, I knew and went to school with since, like, elementary school. So I do think that after school does play a big part because quite a few of them happened within the hours. And there's been kids even at our school that have been objected to that also, that violence. Like, we've lost students at our school also. So
1: I think people can't, unless they've been through it, can't imagine what that must be like. And is it a sense of just hope or belonging? Do you think that after school helps in part? I mean, it's oversimplifying it to just say it's something to do, but the more you know people and the more that you're part of something, I see Robert nodding his head. Do you think that's one of the factors that helps with after school?
3: Yeah, definitely. I think, you know, getting to know everyone and, you know, creating that friendship within after school, you know, whether that is playing basketball, playing video games in one of the clubs or whatever club that you usually go into, you know, there's always, you know, a friend or a person that you, you know, will create a friendship with. So I do think that's one of the things. I do think that's important. So,
1: CC, have you thought about how after school helps to create better communities and safer communities?
4: I think about that all the time.
1: Do you?
4: Because after school, even though there's not, like, a lot of stuff to do, there's always something to get involved in. It doesn't matter whether it's just you playing a game or you drawing or playing African drums. It's always something to get involved with. So whether or not you go or you want to go be on the streets, there's always something to do. So if you come to after school, you would be able to meet new people, you know, get away from all the drama, all the extra at home, and just be around people that actually care.
1: That's really well stated. One thing I was – do you have anything to add, Mara?
0: I was going to say that making friends, like good friends at after school, is a big thing because that is a big influence on having you stay there or decide to stay there. So, because, I mean, no one is going to want to stay somewhere that they feel like they don't have friends or they don't belong or there's nothing for them to do. So having those activities and having those people that you, like, click with – is a big influence on getting you to stay and which also can keep you out of a lot of things that you don't need to be in or situations you don't need to deal with, things that don't need to happen to you. So
1: that's a really great way of putting it. Now, Karma and I were mentioning this after school. Do you have the details on the after school petition drive that's taking place? I can find them if you don't happen to have them. This is an opportunity if you are in Allegheny County where you can sign a petition to provide a special fund which is going to help after school programs.
2: So I have from Rosemary Anderson. She's the director of after school programming at Propel. She had sent me this that says it's a fund that would support early childhood education, childhood nutrition, and after-school programs. Between now and August 7th, advocates are asking registered voters in Allegheny County to sign a petition that will authorize having a question on the ballot in November regarding the creation of this fund. The question will ask voters to approve a property tax increase of 0.25 million or $25 on each. It talks about assessed property value, all of those things. But really, we're just trying to get it on the ballot. So we're getting people to sign to say, hey, we want the chance to answer this question. Yes or no? Do we approve of it?
1: And signatures need to be done in person. So there are places where you can do it, including the Children's Museum of Pittsburgh, where you can sign. And it's really a part of the process. I'm excited. Let's see, Robert, you're not 18 yet, but Cece and Mara, you've turned 18. Are you registered to vote yet?
0: I'm not.
4: I got the paper in the mail. I just haven't filled it out yet.
1: I think you can do it online, too, because we were working with a student this past week who turned 18 while we were working with him. And I said in the morning, have you registered to vote yet? And he said, no. And he cared a lot about political issues, and I said, gotta get that done. And he came back to me later in the day, and he said, I did it. And I said, how do you do that so fast? And he was able to do it online, so that might be one way to do it. So if you're a registered voter, you can sign this petition, and it will help. You need 40,000 signatures to advance it to a referendum that will then let everybody vote. Hopefully, well, yes or no.
2: Hopefully, yes.
1: From my perspective, hopefully, yes. And it will result in this children's fund that we were just talking about that will provide after-school programming and more. And the nicest thing about it is it's administered by local people. There will be responsible local people deciding where the money goes. It's not going to go in some big fund that who knows where it ends up going. So I'm curious, you're heading into your senior year. First of all, any special summer plans that you've done already or that you hope to do, Robert?
3: In a couple of days, on Tuesday, I'm going out to Alaska. So,
1: whoa, I'm glad I asked that question. How did that come about?
3: Oh, well, I joined the program Change the Game that's, you know, that was linked with the school. So it's for 11th graders. So pretty much, you know, you sign an application, you put it in. And then how they determine that you get in is pretty much a trip, the first trip. And, you know, they'll probably, you know, allow you to get in. But, you know, we go on trips and things of that nature. We hike. And the thing is like, as we hike, we talk, and then, you know, that creates a friendship, that creates a family. So a lot of people that, you know, that's in a program, you know, it's like family. So, you know.
1: Wow, it's got to be very exciting. Now, I assume you're flying there, right?
3: Yeah. So, actually, we have to leave out, you know, our flight's 12:30 to go to Minneapolis. So for our layover, and then go out there. So that's going to be all day. We're not getting there till like 8, so.
1: Wow, how long will you be there?
3: 10 days, so.
1: What a great trip. That's the trip of a lifetime, I think, or at least the beginning of a lifetime. Yeah. You'll have more trips. What about UCC? Anything special? That's a hard one to follow.
4: Well, then, I honestly just want to go and go back to my hometown, Flint, Michigan. And
1: when did you leave Flint?
4: Like a year ago.
1: Oh, wow. So you were there for the lead crisis?
4: Yeah.
1: Was it as bad as it's portrayed?
4: It's not what everybody thinks it is. It's, yeah, the water was contaminated and things like that. We didn't drink it. Sometimes it was hard, you know, because my family, when it happened, we had to, like, take baths. Like, we had to boil water and then, like, go to the bathtub. So, like, it was, like, really hard at first. But then after a while, it just started to calm down. We got used to it. We kind of figured that it's not going to change no time soon. So it's not as bad as people portray it to be. It's not like that. Flint is not that type. It's not that way at all. The water just, it was only the water. They make Flint look like it's just dirty altogether, but it's nothing like that.
1: No, and I don't know if my perception is right, but somebody made a decision to save a little money by treating water differently that resulted in lead escaping and resulted in creating a really horrible situation. And it's a good example of, not to make a odd connection back to what we were talking about with after school, but when you make investments such as the chemical that would be added to water to cause lead not to scale from pipes, you know, an investment in after school is going to help kids become better citizens and more engaged and to feel a sense of belonging too. How's your adjustment to Pittsburgh been so far? It's got to be tough, right? If you moved when you were in your 15, 16, right?
4: 17.
1: Yeah.
4: It wasn't all that bad. I had to get like used to not being around my mom and things because I grew up with my mom for like 16 years. So me moving to a different state, being around people I haven't seen since I was little, it was kind of weird. And I didn't get along with no one that well. But when I came to Braddock High School, it like changed everything. My old school, it was crazy there. And but Braddock Hills, they care so much about you. Like, they care about your well-being. They might be tough on you, but that's only because they want you to be ready for this world. Everything isn't all sugar-coated and rainbows and stuff like that. You have to be prepared. But I'm getting – it's okay. It's fine. It's big. It's big.
1: Well, I'm glad things are calming down. It's tough enough. Actually, at any age, including – throughout adulthood, it's tough enough. But I think it's especially hard, you know, during middle school and high school, let alone with a transition on top of that.
4: Yeah.
1: Maura, have you had any special summer projects or plans? Anything you've done that stands out?
0: I'd just be chilling for real.
1: Yeah, just relaxing and being able to enjoy the summer is a huge thing. The other thing I wanted to ask you, I just had two other questions, is one, if you're thinking about careers yet and what you might want to do.
0: Yeah,
1: I figured that as much. What are you thinking about, Robert?
3: So for a while, I've always been stuck between environmental engineer, teacher, or police officer. Now I jumped down to police officer and teacher. The reasons behind that, well, the reasons behind all three of those is because I want to make a change in the world, especially with the environment. I love the environment. Anytime I get around it, I'm by myself. I want to be by myself when I'm in the environment. It's one of the reasons why I joined Change the Game. So
1: yeah, you're going to love Alaska.
3: Yeah. But coming down to teacher and police officer, I still want to see change, you know. I was told whenever I'm actually a student ambassador in my school. So, you know, we get a whole lot of tours. Not too long ago, we got a tour with, you know, the president of Robert Morris. And we talked to all of them. And One of them actually said, you know, if you want to be a teacher, you know, down at Robert Morris, or a teacher, you know, we can get you a scholarship and all that. And, you know, there's not a lot of black teachers. So I was thinking about that. You know, I want to make a change and, you know, help it, students, you know, get to where they want to be. And I also want to be a police officer because, you know, I want to, you know, also see change because, you know, there's a lot of things that are happening in this world with, you know, police officers and how, you know, the system treats, you know, minorities and things of that nature. So I want to, you know, see change.
1: Boy, you could probably do all three if you wanted to. Maybe not at the same time. Yeah. But
3: and I was also, you know, thinking of being a photographer. So that's on top of that as well. But, yeah.
1: I think one of the most exciting things about the times we live in is you don't have to pick just one thing. And there are underrepresentations in every field you just mentioned, including photography.
3: Yeah.
1: But especially in teaching, particularly black males, not too many teachers, and in law enforcement, too. What about UCC? As soon as I mentioned that, I saw your eyes light up, too. Have you thought about what you might want to do?
4: It's so many options, but I love to cook, so I want to be a chef, open my own restaurant one day, or, you know, sell houses. I love houses. I would love to build up a house and, like, sell it to somebody and just get that feel for love and stuff like that.
1: Yeah.
4: And if not that, then I want to join the Navy.
1: Look at you. Look at you. All of those things. You'd be a Navy cook, right?
4: Yes.
1: And then, you know, I have a friend who was in the Navy for 20 years, and he was in the submarines and things. And you should see the house he has, talking about houses. He, I don't know if he's still living there, but it didn't take a lot of psychological understanding to understand this house, which was just huge. I think he was tired of being cooped up in ships so much. So this house had big, huge cathedral ceilings and a huge yard.
4: That's cool. That's wonderful.
1: Do you know anybody in the Navy? I was just wondering why you chose Navy in particular.
4: The Navy, the reason I chose it, okay, it's kind of weird. At my old school in Flint, we had an ROTC program, Navy ROTC program. And at first I thought, like, no, I'm not doing that. That's crazy. I'm not, no. But when he asked us to do it just for, like, one semester and see if we liked it, and I really fell in love with it. It was just, I want to be on the water. I want to see things. I want to explore, go to different places. And someone in my family has been in, I think the military, I'm not so sure about the Navy, but I know a lot of my friends from my old school has joined the Navy. So, yeah, it's just, that's just one thing I love to do other than cooking.
1: I'm curious now whether you've thought of anything, Mara.
0: You know, I thought about a lot.
1: I'll bet.
0: So this is going to take a little bit of time. So I want to go into architecture and business because, I mean, CC kind of stole my profession, but it's cool. Like, I want to be able to build a house from the ground. People keep saying pick one, but I don't want to pick one. Like, I want to be able to do plumbing. I want to be able to do, like, the electrical stuff. I want to be able to design it myself. Like, I want to be able to do everything from the ground up myself. I want to do all of that. And then for business, the reason why I want to do that is because at the end of it all, I want to be able to make, like, I don't know exactly what to call it, but, like, this, it's going to be, like, this big, I guess, kind of like a apartment type building, something like that. For I want it to be, because, like, for homeless people, there's, like, shelters where you can stay, like, a night, and they might give you, like, some soup, like, that's it. But I want it to be more than that. Like, I want it to be they can stay there, they can live there, they don't need to live on the street anymore. And, like, for them to stay there instead of them needing to pay, because if they're on the streets they don't have money, right? How do you expect that to happen? I want them to just be, they can work, like, some of them can work with in kitchen duty, some of them can help with, like keeping the building in general clean, landscape. Like, you give them little jobs, and in that, I also want to teach them skills to get them back on their feet. And I just want to get people off of the street. I don't want nobody to be hungry, because there's no reason for someone to be hungry or homeless. They don't need that. And I've experienced a lot of that in my life, and people in my family experience that in their life, and I'm tired of it having the people, and it's not okay. And a lot of people don't understand what that's like, and it's horrible. Like, it sucks. Like, people don't understand what it's like to be, oh, I'm hungry, but are you really hungry? Like, you don't know what hungry feels like. Are you really cold? Because you don't know what cold feels like. You know what I mean? So I'm going to get them off of the street. And then I also low-key want to be a barber. I don't know why, but I want to be a barber. And before all of that, sometimes I still sway with it. I don't really know. I wanted to go, I kind of want to be a Marine, too. I don't know, because my uncle was a Marine. Like, other people in my family were Marines. But I think the main thing that I'm really trying to do is the architecture and business, because people can't I can't watch people live like that. People can't live like that.
1: You care a lot about serving other people and trying to help other people. That's what all, even barbering is doing the same thing.
0: Yeah.
1: I hope you all come back sometime. Did Karma bring you today, or did you all come together?
0: She Ubered us here.
1: She Ubered us.
2: Ubered in the Propel van.
1: Well, I hope you all.
3: Yeah, we didn't have to pay.
1: I knew. Didn't have to pay. That's the best part. It was really fun. Did you have a good time? I hope you did.
0: I had a swell time.
1: I'm glad. Well, Urban Impact is here, and they're going. They're putting on a version of Twelfth Night, the Urban Impact Shakes, and they're going to preview a song from that coming up in a moment. And if you want to sign the petition, the referendum, you can learn more about this referendum to increase funding for after school. 40,000 signatures are needed by August 9th to create a children's fund in Allegheny County. You hear how the students you just heard from benefit from after school and how it makes a meaningful difference in their life. So look for more information about the Allegheny County Children's Fund. And if it's something you believe in as much as we do, I hope you'll consider supporting it. Karma, anything else you wanted to add? You've got to be proud as can be.
2: I'm really, really proud of you guys. You're awesome. I love that you serve inside of your school and you want to do that in your own community and give back. I just want everyone to remember who's listening. We serve 800 to 900 kids regularly in our after-school program through Propel. So remember that when you're looking to sign this. We really need your help into keeping this going in our communities.
1: Robert, Mara, Cece, and Karma, thanks so much for being here today.
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6: 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School has been in session for nearly 3 months, and freshmen are now able to formulate their thoughts about their high school experience so far. So we decided to check in with a few freshmen on their firsthand experiences.
8: My name is Austin Sheldenbrand. I'm a freshman at the Montour High School.
9: Hi, I'm Nathan Canals. I'm in ninth grade.
8: My first 2 months here have been pretty nice. I feel like it's a lot more relaxed than the middle school and schools that I went to before. And I feel like I have more free time to do more work.
9: My first 2 months at the high school have been awesome. I really like all of the freedom we have here, and it feels like there's just so many opportunities. And it feels a little less like you're going to school and more like going to like an activity center where you could just do you know, whatever you feel like you need to do to grow as a student and as a person. So I'm really liking high school.
7: Then we asked the kings and queens of the Hilltop to rewind 3 years and tell us about what they remember from their freshman year.
10: I'm Alex Weibel, and I am a senior at Montour High School.
11: I'm Zachary Whitman. I'm a senior.
10: I remember I was very confused all the time. I don't really know if that happens to most other freshmen, but I remember I was just kind of cruising around and hoping for the best. As it progressed, it stayed pretty easy. I wouldn't say that I really had a very difficult high school career, period.
11: It was a big self-confidence issue coming up from being, you know, the biggest kids in school to now being the smallest kids in school. And, you know, everyone, 14, 15-year-olds around that time, it's very, very awkward, not a very fun time with hormones and puberty and all that. But I adapted pretty well, I think. The seniors were very, very inviting. I met some friends who I still stay in touch with. And my freshman year, it was pretty nice. It was a lot scarier than the freshmen now, but I wish them the best.
6: Afterwards, we reached out to Mr. Thompson, who teaches mostly freshman students, to give us insight on this year's class from a teacher's perspective.
12: One thing that I noted this year, as opposed to other years, is the work ethic of this ninth grade class. seems to be a very high level. This year I have students taking ownership and sort of taking their own notes and not just providing note packets in class like I did in the past. And the freshman group especially, they've definitely taken ownership of that process. They've worked really hard to become a little bit more independent in their learning.
7: So in the end, there will definitely be high and low tides, but our advice is just to find a way to keep swimming with the rest of your peers. For more information, check out the freshman article on MontourMonitor.com. For Spartan Express, this has been Holly Jordan.
6: And Jack Pokel.
13: My name is Seth. I'm 17, and I attend McKeesport here at high school. I'm going to talk about my experiences working with young people. We read the book to them, Stone Soup, and then we discussed with it what the picture is and how their soup is going to be and how long it's going to take and the name of the soup. The little girl page that she was going to share with Cam, then they came in first. I mean, I think it's beneficial for them because it helps them and they see there's people actually doing good instead of just like around here, everybody's getting like shooting or drugs and stuff. So with them actually seeing a positive influence and they're teenagers instead of like adults, I think that helps them. It makes me feel good inside. I mean, because I have little brothers and sisters and I know I want them to grow up and have positive influences around them. So it helps.
1: This week we have somebody I thought I recognized her, and Hannah was here with an ensemble before. She's 18. She just graduated from Mount Lebanon High School. We'll listen to her first piece, and then we'll give you a chance to get to know her. We'll catch up. Here is Hannah Ishizaki.

0: Just beautiful. That was Hannah Ishizaki. And thank you for being here with us today. Can you tell us the piece you just played?
1: I just played Paganini's Caprice number 9 from the 24 Caprices.
0: And you're going to be, I guess, heading off somewhere this fall. What are your plans for the fall?
1: Yeah, I'm going to be attending the Juilliard School for composition.
0: Congratulations.
1: Thank you.
0: You must really, really be excited.
1: I'm very excited, yeah.
0: When do you start?
1: Well, I leave on August 24th, and the move-in day is the 25th.
0: That's, I've been talking with a lot of class of 2018 students over the past month, and there's this strange feeling of kind of having your foot in two places, right?
1: Yeah.
0: You probably, in some respects, want to enjoy your time here, but at the same time, there's a lot of, I don't know if anxiousness is quite the right word, but anticipation.
1: Yeah, a bit of both. Yeah.
0: For people that might not come into contact with folks that are in that place now, can you describe what it's like, some of the things you've been going through and paying attention to?
1: Well, I've been trying to, as you were saying, like enjoy the most that I can while I'm still here and with my friends that are still here. But people are starting to go off to college even right now. And I also have to think about, oh, there are placement exams coming up. I have to do the online orientation. Like, I'm going to be there in 2 weeks kind of feeling. It's a mix.
0: What are the placement exams? That's to figure out, I guess, in any music school, but particularly in Juilliard, I guess they want to fit you to the right program, or how does that work?
1: Well, it's so there are a couple tests like music theory, ear training, that kind of thing. But it's just to fit you into what level class you're in so that you can best succeed there. Yeah.
0: That's are those online as well?
1: No, they're when I actually get there.
0: Oh, so wow. Okay.
1: You're thinking about it ahead of time. And
0: but it sort of is what it is, right?
1: Yeah.
0: But still, it's a lot of, a little bit of apprehension, I would think. You want to be sure you're able to have a good day and know what you're doing. Before I forget, your parents are here.
1: Yes.
0: So we should acknowledge them. Is there anybody else you'd like to acknowledge?
1: Yes. Well, I would like to acknowledge my violin teacher, Mr. Hung Wong Zha. He's really helped me in the past couple of years, and as I've been his student, and my first violin teacher, who is actually here, I think she's outside, Helen Andrasik, was my first violin teacher, and I ran into her just now doing a vision screening outside.
0: Oh, how nice. Yeah. How nice. Yeah. Did she come down to hear you play? I hope she did.
1: I hope so, but I'm not sure. And my composition teacher, Chris Massa, who without him, I don't think I would have been able to apply for Juilliard.
0: Do you know who your roommate is?
1: Yes.
0: And do you, are there other people from Mount Lebanon or from the Pittsburgh area that will be in Juilliard's incoming class?
1: I don't think so. Yeah. No one that I know of. But I know some other people that are incoming that I've done summer programs with and that kind of thing.
0: How many people are going to be part of the freshman class? Roughly,
1: I
0: is
1: think
0: it?
1: Around 150.
0: Wow.
1: That kind of, right?
0: That's exciting. That's really exciting. If you're just joining us, we have 2018 Pittsburgh Concert Society winner, Hannah Ishizaki, with us. What would you like to play next?
1: I would like to play Bach from the Partita No. 3, the Gavotte and Rondo.
0: Here she is once again.

0: just beautiful to listen to and feel energized by. That's Hannah Ishizaki. It's you look like you have such pleasure when you're playing. When did the violin choose you, or did you choose the violin?
1: When I was six, a mariachi band actually came to my school and performed. I don't remember this, but I've heard from my parents that that's what happened. And after that, I just wouldn't stop bugging them about, I need to play the violin. I just have to. Please get me lessons.
0: And did the mariachi band have a violin in it? That's unusual. I'm not used to seeing that. That's fun. So that was it.
1: That was it. I don't remember this, but...
0: So maybe there's a mariachi band in Juilliard for fun. Have you ever played in one?
1: I have not.
0: There's a recent CD that came into our library, which is an all-women's mariachi ensemble, which is said to be among the first, at least, to be playing at that level.
1: Wow.
0: And it's a neat group. What was it like to apply to Juilliard? Does it begin with a tape or an MP3? Or I'm just curious. Lots of us will never have that experience.
1: Yeah, well, so for composition, it's a little different.
0: Oh, that's true. Violin. You're not performant.
1: But for violin, they send in, I think they send in a video, but of the pre-screening excerpts. But for composition, you send in two scores and some recordings, and you have to do an essay. I think everyone has to do that. But it's like that for almost every music school. You send in scores, and then that's the first round. That's the pre-screening round. And if they like you, they invite you to audition. And so during the audition, for instrumentalists, I think you perform in front of a panel, that kind of thing, and then your time is up. But for composition at Juilliard, it's very nerve-wracking because it was... there are five faculty members, and so you're auditioning for a studio. And so one after the other, 15-minute interviews each of them, one-on-one. That's what it was for composition. It was very scary.
0: Because you'll be assigned to a particular group?
1: Yes.
0: And for composition, for what you submit... are your scores for an entire orchestra or an ensemble, or is it your choice?
1: It's your choice, but I think they recommend that you give like a variety of ensembles. So I submitted a full orchestra piece, and then I submitted just a little wind trio piece, just for contrast.
0: How did you learn how to do that?
1: Had a good teacher.
0: Yeah.
1: Well, I have been playing in an orchestra for a while since, like school orchestra, and then I went to Tripo and Paiso. So I've been kind of listening around, and I did a mandolin orchestra, the Pittsburgh Mandolin Orchestra, for a while. So I've been sort of listening, and a lot of what they teach you in composition lessons is to. Like write for the instrument, don't make it like unplayable. Make it idiomatic to the instrument, and also you know, Samuel Adler's book of The Study of Orchestration was a great reference. It's a little nerdy, but I read a lot.
0: Well, no, that's great. And then when you play like the groups you mentioned, Three Rivers Young People's Orchestra and Pittsburgh Youth Symphony Orchestra, you get really accomplished to listening to what's surrounding you, not just what you're playing.
1: Especially playing as an ensemble,
0: Well, it's exciting. I hope if you have time, you'll stop back to join us again as you get ready to head to Juilliard. It'll probably be our last chance to hear you for a little bit. Is there anything else you'd like You have one more piece, but before you play it, is there anything else you'd like to say that I may have not given you a chance to?
1: I don't think so, but thank you.
0: That means I did an okay job. What would you like to finish up with?
1: Actually, a piece that I wrote. It's called Astrofield. I played it as part of the PCS concert, but this will be the radio premiere, I think.
0: Wonderful. What's it called again?
1: Astrofield.
0: Wonderful. Here with our own composition is Hannah Ishizaki.

0: her own composition there. And what a pleasure to have Hannah with us once again. Thank you for being here.
1: Are you a student who is interested in contributing your voice to Youth Express? 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
0: Here is the Calliope Quartet.

0: You just give us your name, the school you go to. If you've got any shout-outs, this is the perfect time to do it.
1: Hi, I'm Pearl. I go to Winchester Thurston, and I'm a senior. And we just played Alexander Borodin's second string quartet in D major.
0: Now, before you pass the mic, I'm just curious. You're all from different schools. Do you get to play together very often?
1: Yeah. So we're all in the same orchestra. We're in the Pittsburgh Youth Symphony. And then we were matched, and we formed this quartet through Youth Chamber Connection, and we have rehearsals weekly.
0: And because you're in 12th grade, although I'm going to ask you all this, I'm going to ask you the what's next question that you're constantly asked. Do you know what life will hold for you after you graduate?
1: Yeah, I'm not sure where I'm going to go to college yet, but I know that I do want to continue music somehow. I want to either form a quartet or some other sort of chamber group in college or join an orchestra, I think.
0: Excellent, regardless of whatever your chosen major is or field.
1: Yeah.
0: Why do you think music's so important?
1: Well, I've done it for a while. I started playing violin, I think, at age 5, and I'm 17 now, so for the past 12 years. And it's been such a big part of my life for all of those years. And it's provided me with so many great opportunities and amazing friends, and it's something I definitely want to continue.
0: Well, I admire you for that. Thank you. Now you may pass that microphone along. And who are we meeting?
2: My name is Michelle Young, and I go to Mount Lebanon High School.
0: And you are 15 and
2: yes,
0: in 10th grade. How long have you played violin?
2: I think I started when I was 8, so 7 years.
0: Now, I'm curious, was it hard at the beginning?
2: Yeah, it was definitely a lot of screeching at the beginning, not many correct notes, but...
0: Do you have any advice for somebody learning an instrument?
2: Just, like, stick with it, really. Like, it really does get better. It just takes time.
0: And have you thought about life after high school yet?
2: Not really. I'm just trying to get through high school first.
0: Yeah, in 10th grade, it can be... Mount Lebanon High School starts in 9th, right?
2: Yes.
0: Okay, so 10th grade's probably a little better than the 9th grade transition.
2: Yeah.
0: Anybody you want to acknowledge at all?
2: Just, like, my parents for, like, supporting me all these years with violin.
0: Excellent. Now, let's meet our next student, who is Claire, I believe. Take it away.
3: Hi, my name's Claire Cho, and I'm a senior at North Allegheny Senior High School.
0: And any shout-outs or hellos?
3: Definitely shout-out to my parents because they've supported me in, like, playing the viola for the past 11 years.
0: Now, the viola is tuned differently than the violin. I think, always are wondering about that. It's bigger, not by much. Did you start playing viola?
3: Yeah, I started on the viola.
0: I always think of Youth Chamber Connection founder Laurie Cunningham's son, who plays viola, who says he took it because, you know, market share. There's fewer viola players out there than violin players. I think he was joking. Although, if you know Jimmy, I sometimes think he might have been serious. What attracted you to the viola?
3: So I actually did not know what the violin was, and I thought the viola was, like, a main instrument. So I actually learned what a violin was later, but I really enjoy playing the viola as it's, like, the alto sound.
0: Yeah, I like it. It's got a warm tone to it. Do you have plans for after graduation, this being your senior year?
3: So I don't know where I'm going to college yet, but I'm interested in, like, still playing music, and I'm also interested in the healthcare profession, so that's what I want to do after high school.
0: Excellent. Well, it's nice to meet you, and we're going to meet the cello player next, and it's easy now that you've heard everybody else. I'll let you take it away.
4: Hello, my name is Sarah Voigt, and I am a junior at Shadyside Academy.
0: And you, most cellists I know, fell in love with the instrument early in life. Is that the case for you?
4: I think I definitely fell in love with the cello early on, but it was actually by chance that I started playing cello. I went to pick out an instrument, and the only ones I could try out were guitar and cello, so... I figured I would do cello.
0: Makes sense. Anybody you want to give a shout out to?
4: Probably my sister. My sister used to play viola, and I

0: used to watch her, and I was very inspired by her, and I think that's why I wanted to start music.
1: Well, how nice. There. What's her first name?
0: Katie.
1: Wonderful to hear that. And I know it's your junior year, but have you thought about what you might want to focus on after graduation?
0: Yes, I definitely want to continue with music after college or after high school, either through an orchestra or a quartet, like Pearl said. And I'm also interested in studying a humanity subject like English or history.
1: Excellent. For what it's worth, I think those are really important topics. When I graduated high school, so many people were stressing STEM fields, which matter too, but knowing how to write and critically think and some of the things you pick up in humanities, I would never undervalue those topics. Not that you asked for my opinion, but I'm going to give it to you. You guys must have a coach who helps you. Is there somebody that helps to you to play together and sort of cheer you on, a musician?
0: Yes, we do. We've had two coaches in the past. The first was Irene Chang, who is a PSO violinist, and now we have a PSO cellist.
1: Wow.
0: As our coach.
1: It must be wonderful to learn from either of them and to be able to get close to a professional symphony musician. Do any of you have something that you wanted to say that I didn't give you space to say, or that maybe you wish you had said?
0: I don't think so.
1: Okay, well, thank you for being here today, all of you members of the Calliope Quartet. And Alyssa Hensley coordinated today's performance. If you're wondering about Youth Chamber Connection, you can go to their website, youthchamberconnection.org.
2: Vita Chai's performance, Somewhere Strange, their newest EP, was a masterful experience of surrealism and folk-inspired music. Vita's EP chronicles a period of self-reflection and introspection, most notably during time spent in lockdown for COVID-19. Their performance was captivating and catchy. This was a pleasant surprise for someone who isn't exactly a fan of folk music. Their modern take on the genre mixed with the theatrical show was refreshing, exhilarating, and entertaining. It brought a whole new style to concert performances. I am especially fond of the mixed media stage setup, which included dancers, wooden paper airplanes suspended above the stage, and a beautiful couch with mushrooms growing out of it. The couch they sat on during the first half of the show is decorated to be something straight out of a fantasy novel. Their music touched on a wide array of subject matter, but what stuck out most to me was the focus of the struggles they braved during the coronavirus lockdown. Their song, Late November, embodies this perfectly. Vita's passion was on full display as they performed. A very notable smile was bright across their face, which made the entire show that much more enjoyable. There was a comfortable feel to the music they performed. It all felt personal, like Vita wrote the song for each individual audience member. This feeling, coupled with their soothing voice, created a captivating and thrilling show. Vita's co-performers and band members created a clear passion project on the stage, especially the dancers. While I am not exactly a fan of interpretive dance, the music Vita performed felt elevated by the dance numbers. A highlight during the show was the moment where the dancers used guttural noises and stomping to create a rhythm. Vita then seemed to use the rhythm as a metronome as they reappeared from behind the curtain. Along with the dancers were Vita's backup singers, who were dressed in mushroom hats, a detail that I quite enjoyed. Their voices behind Vita's were gorgeous. It was perfectly executed. Vita and their team created a surreal show that everyone should experience sometime in their life. Vita's stage presence is unlike any artist I have ever seen live, and their expressive music interwoven with an elaborate performance created a memory I will not soon forget. If you haven't checked out Vita's Somewhere Strange EP, I strongly suggest you do exactly that. Even though the EP doesn't contain all of the songs from their performance, it is still a masterful work of music.
1: Pittsburgh Concert Society honoree Rebecca Chen is here. She is a student at North Allegheny High School. You'll get to know her a little bit better in between two selections she'll be playing this morning. But first, we'll introduce her by way of her piano playing. Here is Rebecca Chen.

0: Rebecca Chen here at the Saturday Light Brigade. Rebecca, what did you just play?
1: I just played a piece by Debussy. It's called Estampes Pagode.
0: Thank you for identifying it. And I'd like to identify you a little bit more. You're 16?
1: I'm 17.
0: 17. My notes were probably a little old, so sorry for that. When did you turn 17?
1: In March.
0: Okay, so they probably were prepared some time ago. How long have you studied piano?
1: I started when I was six, so I guess it's been 9-10 years.
0: Yeah, it's a long time. Do you remember how you felt about the piano when you were six? Did you enjoy playing it?
1: I remember just watching professionals playing, and I just see their fingers flying across the keyboard, and I remember it was amazing for the six-year-old me to see that, so I just thought it'd be an interesting experience, and here I am.
0: Yeah. Where did you see them? Was this on television or in person?
1: It was a family friend at the church that I used to go to, and it was during worship that I saw her play.
0: That's great to know that somebody inspired you like that. I'm amazed when I watch piano players play it. How much dexterity you develop. Do you ever, I don't know the right, what I was going to ask is if it's, if you run into situations where your mind knows exactly what your fingers are supposed to do, but it's difficult to make your fingers do what they need to do because they're fingers. Does that ever happen where you're just trying to make something happen and you have to kind of learn how to make your muscles do that?
1: Right. Well, I actually suffer from another problem. Sometimes I daydream while I'm playing piano, so I forget where I am in the piece, and it's terrible when that happens during a competition or something, and you just don't know where you are, and you have to scramble to find the place.
0: That's interesting. Yeah, but you're playing without music right now, so you probably, I guess, from lots of practice,
1: yes.
0: Does it become not mechanical per se, but you're sort of on autopilot
1: right.
0: A little bit.
1: It's almost like muscle memory.
0: Yeah, and you're in the zone and you kind of think about something and then all of a sudden you wonder, where? That's got to be frightening,
1: mm-hmm.
0: Especially when you're up by yourself. Do you play in any groups or ensembles?
1: Well, I'm also a violinist in the Pittsburgh Youth Symphony Orchestra, so we rehearse every week at Heinz Hall.
0: And that has got to be a great experience. Who are you studying piano with?
1: I'm currently studying under Marina Lupinacci at her studio.
0: Excellent. And I wanted to ask if there's anybody you'd like to acknowledge who might be listening. Of course, the Pittsburgh Concert Society, who's done a great job nurturing young artists. But anybody else you might like to say hello to or mention?
1: Mm-hmm. Well, yes, I'd definitely like to thank the Pittsburgh Concert Society for giving me this opportunity to play at this wonderful radio broadcast. And then I'd also like to thank my piano teacher for caring for me and guiding me throughout these years. Also for my parents for supporting me in the back, just for everything they've done for me.
0: And I did want to ask too, so this is your senior year coming up, right?
1: Yes.
0: And what do you like to do beyond music? Do you have any hobbies or things you like to participate in?
1: I think, well, another hobby of mine is playing tennis. I enjoy that in my free time, and just playing on the high school team has been a fun experience for me. And also, beyond music, I think I'd like to explore more into chemistry and other sciences.
0: Yeah, I was curious. It's almost time for you to start applying to schools. Have you thought about a major or any schools you might like to go to?
1: Not quite.
0: You've got time yet to figure it out. What's it's wonderful to have you here. We have one more piece that you'll be playing. Thank you. Do you have any advice for kids that might be the same age you were when you started playing, or even for adults who are just learning in terms of how to overcome some of those initial obstacles as you learn to play?
1: I think popular culture has definitely pushed classical music aside. But if you can think beyond that, playing the piano is definitely a relief from stress from school, from work, from anything else that you might experience. And just learning to play is such a tremendous joy. I think I would definitely be lost without it.
0: Thank you very much. What is the next piece you will do?
1: I'll be playing a piece by Liszt called...
0: If you don't have the name on the off the top of your head, that's fine. Just
1: I'm sorry.
0: Knowing that...
1: Concert 18, number 3, in Sospiro, Assai.
0: And this is Liszt.
1: Yes.
0: And once again, from North Allegheny High School, she's 17. Here is Rebecca Chen.

0: Rebecca Chen, thank you so much for being here.
1: My name is Adeline.
2: My name is Deron.
3: My name is Dante.
4: My name is True. I'm in 11th grade.
5: My name is Askia. I go to Bashir, and I'm in 9th grade, and I'm going to try to attempt, from my knowledge, what a sanctuary city is. So basically, like, ever since Trump was elected, different groups of people have been afraid, and a major part of this is, like, Muslims and, like, illegal immigrants. So basically, a lot of school districts and urban cities are doing this thing called a sanctuary, like, school district or city where, when Donald Trump becomes the president, if you're undocumented and you're an immigrant, you can just, like, go to regular schools. You're not going to be, like, charged or locked up for being an illegal immigrant unless you do, like, a crime. And a lot of urban, like, school districts, Pittsburgh Public is trying to do it, and a lot of cities across the nation are trying to do it to protect the immigrants that aren't doing anything wrong.
1: If Pittsburgh became a sanctuary city, then it will affect so many people's lives because they came here in search of hope. And Donald Trump could have taken their hope away from them. They came here to search for a good place or to work towards their goal. And if that goal is taken away from them, that won't be a nice thing.
3: If Pittsburgh became a sanctuary city, I'd actually be fine with that because interacting with the same people over and over again gets kind of boring. So being introduced to new cultures just opens so many doors. So you have different opportunities and it just seems interesting.
2: I'm going to agree with Dante said. It's good to see other cultures and everybody else. I rather see everybody else like different people because they're actually funny in a way. And it's great to experience them and let them like be here so they can be like safe.
6: I think being a sanctuary city won't be that good, but at the same time it will because some people decide to think that they can overpower some people. But then you have some that are appreciate what the people have done for them. So they become friends with like a bunch of people and try to get close to them.
4: So I think that it's a good idea because Donald Trump is just now becoming president. But people have been living here their whole life, raising families here. And he's just going to come to America and try to get rid of all of them just like by the snap of his finger. And that's not right.
5: Because some people, they don't have a choice, especially children, because their parents may come here, like, illegally, but they don't have a choice, and they should get their education, because it's not their fault. If you're an immigrant, you can go to school, a public school in America, and you're safe here. Like, it's your sanctuary.
1: People like us, some of us came here because of education, and if we came here to search for education, and they sent us back to Africa where we don't have good education, we'll not achieve what we wanted to achieve in future.
7: The Green Compass.
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7: Exploring the road to a better Pittsburgh.
8: Where we are.
7: And where we are going. Over 200 Somali Bantu refugees have settled in Pittsburgh, Pennsylvania. Originally from Tanzania and Mozambique and brought to Somalia as slaves, the Somali Bantu people fled ethnic persecution at the outbreak of the 1991 Somali Civil War.
9: They escaped to Kenyan refugee camps, where many still wait for permanent relocation. Since 2004, Somali Bantu refugees have been finding homes in Pittsburgh.
10: Today, the Somali Bantu community, and particularly its youth, still face unique cultural, educational, and financial problems in Pittsburgh.
7: Greg Jones, past president of Keep It Real, a Pittsburgh-based organization that serves Somali Bantu youth, gives context of their early lives.
11: The Somali Bantu youth that we interact with grew up in these refugee camps. They were born there or their earliest memories were in these refugee camps and being in food ration lines and remembering getting on a plane for the first time.
9: As refugees enter U.S. schools, they face a unique transition process. Jonathan Koval, director of ESL for Pittsburgh Public Schools, explains.
12: Some students may have never been in school before, and being in an American school can be a very daunting task if you're not used to the policies, the procedures, and other things that a lot of students take for granted.
10: Somali Bantu refugees experience road bumps learning English. Again, Greg Jones.
11: Somali Bantus did not have a literate language. They were not allowed to in Somalia. It was banned. Their native tongue, which is Maymay or Kizigua, are not written anywhere.
7: Just learning the language isn't the only challenge. Nancy Hubley, director of the Education Law Center and active volunteer in the Somali Bantu community, elaborates.
13: One of the issues that touches me mostly is that as the children learn to speak English, they lose their own language. And if the adults are not also learning English, you have situations, and there are many women in the Somali Bantu community who speak their own language, who now don't have the same language as their children.
9: Jones explains further difficulties that occur as Somali Bantu youth try to integrate into schools.
11: There was obviously language barriers. There was clear prejudice against the students that didn't speak their language, students with accents, students that looked different. And something that was very apparent was race relations within school. And there was a lot of animosity and tension between Black Americans and the Somali Bantu community, just because there was a lack of understanding on both ends.
10: As the youth get older, the influence of Somali Bantu tradition affects their path in life. Fatuma Muya, a 20-year-old Somali Bantu Pittsburgh Public School graduate who has a degree from the Kaplan Career Institute, talks personally about cultural pressures.
14: Most women dropping out of school, they're sitting home being a housewife instead of going out there and learning. Either you get married or finish school.
9: Some of the strongest pressures come from parents, Muya continues.
14: Most parents, that's how they see it. They say, why are you going to school? Stay home and take care of your kids.
9: Despite these obstacles, Koval sees great progress in Somali Bantu youth attending Pittsburgh Public Schools.
12: The students have really thrived. A lot of them have exited the ESL program. A lot of them are leaders in the school, leaders in their communities, great athletes, great scholars.
10: These successes continue even past high school. Nancy Hubley shares her perspective on Somali Bantu youth.
13: I've seen lots of progress. I've seen students who are going to four-year colleges. There are Somali Bantu that have wonderful jobs, that are employed full-time in fields that they're interested in.
9: Again, Koval.
12: It's been fantastic to see the growth in the community just in 10 to 15 years.
9: This is Anna Fireman,
15: Christina Ambrosino,
10: and I'm Siraji Hassan, a 2015 graduate of Taylor Alderice High School, former Somali Bantu refugee and U.S. citizen. Green Compass was produced at the studios of the Saturday Light Brigade
9: by students participating in the Heinz Endowments Youth Philanthropy Internship Program.
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9: The Green Compass.
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9: Where we are and where we are going.
19: This is Tressa Stover.
20: And I'm Brianna Bergwin. The long-term health effects of teen drug abuse is often an overlooked discussion to most. But to us, as their peers, it's very important to us that teens who abuse drugs know what they're doing to themselves.
9: Football coach Ralph Brandon explains.
21: I'm in the realm of dealing with kids for the last 15, 20 years of my life. The drug use is getting worse. It's getting more prominent where they don't care if adults are seeing it. They're bringing it around more and more. It's almost like it's susceptible for youth and totally illegal.
22: Even though it may make you feel like you're having fun and make you feel all blue, it really does bad things to you.
9: But although some teens, including 16-year-old Peyton, get this, many experts are concerned that they do not understand the full picture. In particular, Abigail Baird, a psychology professor at Vassar College, explains why teen brains are especially susceptible to long-term risks.
23: It's really, really critical that we learn more about how the reward system in teenagers interacts with potential signs of addiction. They do have a unique brain, and that reward system shows up in adolescence so that they can learn everything they need to learn really fast. But I think there's a chance that they might also create an additional vulnerability for addiction.
9: Some teens tend to use drugs to escape the harsh effects of their present situation, but according to some experts, they're unknowingly impacting their future.
23: Adolescents don't have as much experience. They're not really great at thinking about the future.
20: Although the situation seems complicated, there are resources that help parents interact with their teens to perform better judgment.
24: My name is Valerie Ketter, and I'm supervisor for Juvenile Probation Drug and Alcohol Unit. www.gopsst.org, and it has the meetings that we have where parents can go for support.
9: 16-year-old Peyton tells us some things she has seen in her community and how it has affected her.
23: I would
22: witnessed it a lot, let's be honest. At first, it made me feel really weird because I was only a little girl, but then I eventually got used to it.
19: 16-year-old Caleb from the north side of Pittsburgh thinks that it's bad for younger kids to be surrounded by drugs.
0: Get to the younger kids, explain to them why it's not good.
20: And as for getting to those kids, Coach Ralph provides clear advice to what he thinks matters the most.
21: First and foremost, I would definitely trust in myself as a head coach to see the severity of it. And if it's out of my realm to be able to handle, I would try to recommend them for some kind of treatment or counseling for the youth. The kids are our future, and if they're not exposed to drugs at early age, possibly they will have a better life.
18: The Green Compass was produced at the studios of the Saturday Light Brigade
20: by students participating in the Heinz Endowment's Youth Philanthropy Internship Program.
19: All statements and opinions are those of the speakers and do not necessarily represent those of the Heinz Endowments.
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3: My name is LaMisha Davenport, and I live in Westmoreland County. One of the reasons that school has disappointed me is the fact that, like, you can't really change your classes after the first week. I find that kind of hard to understand because it takes more than a week to understand whether you want to keep the class or not. And I feel like as you go on, maybe through the first 9 weeks, you'll realize the class wasn't meant for me. But after that, you're stuck and you can't get out. And it's just really hard. Like with me in statistics, it's really hard for me to tell myself, like, I can't get out of this class because it's one of the classes that are hurting me. Everything else is A, B, A, B, and then it's just like possibly C, D. It's absurd, really, if you ask me, because I didn't realize the first week. The first week was just like homework and new facts and stuff. And then as you get into the first 9 weeks, it's like, bam, a whole new language. It's very difficult. Teachers sometimes get fed up with you easily if you ask too many questions or if you're not their favorite student or so. They like to use a lot of sarcasm that's unneeded. I feel like if a student makes a comment, it's not always necessary for the teacher to laugh. You shouldn't have to wonder at the end of the day, is your teacher possibly thinking what you said was stupid? Teachers should be there to help you, and I don't feel like they're always there to help you. I think that schools could be changed. It needs to be more making sure things are learned instead of meeting the deadline. A lot of teachers, I feel like, they're more worried about cramming so much information into one set of 9 weeks instead of making sure that everybody in the classroom learned what we were taught in those 9 weeks. I feel like at the end of the day, teaching should be about whether you taught somebody and if they actually got it. Because what is your job worth if everybody's going home confused and knowing that they're going to fail the test that they have to take?
6: This is Abby. I'm in 11th grade at Montour High School, and you're listening to Youth Express. Catch the future.
15: Now I get a chance to turn to good friend of the Saturday Light Brigade, Ben Shannon. How was your trip here today?
25: Oh, it was fantastic.
15: Where did you come from?
25: I came from over the hill and and through the woods, so to speak. No, Stanton Heights, so I'm up on a hill. So it was a slippery ride down and a slushy ride here.
15: You know, we are probably going to be doing an oral history project in Stanton Heights this summer. We'll need to talk about that.
25: Wonderful.
15: We're excited about that. Ben is one of the region's, in my opinion, superstar teachers. In addition to doing what he needs to for the core curriculum, he provides students with just great opportunities to flex their muscles in expressing themselves musically and with words and just providing a safe space and a kind space for self-expression. And you've got one student here with you. I'm going to let you tell me a little bit about her.
25: Oh, wow. Yeah, well, if I were to choose one student to replace three, it would be Christine. And she's one of my favorite students in my creative writing class. Quite a good reader. You're in for a treat.
15: Now, Christine, you're from Shaler, I gather. First of all, do you want to say hello to anybody who might be listening?
26: Well, most of my family is here, but I know that my other set of grandparents, Jan and Chuck, couldn't make it. So hi there. And my uncle, hello, and basically all of the far-flung relatives of mine. Hey, I guess.
15: Hello. Far-flung is a good way to describe them. See, you know, she's a woman of words here. Do you know what you'll be doing after graduation?
26: Well, I'm still waiting to hear back from several different colleges, but right now I'm planning on going hopefully to Pitt, and I want to major in linguistics, and if I can, go for grad school in diplomacy and law.
15: Nice.
26: Yeah.
15: Pitt has a really good linguistics program.
26: Yeah, especially in the Asian Studies department.
15: Yeah, I know the woman. I can't think of her name, but I know the woman running that
26: program. Yeah, actually, same.
15: I can picture her, but I can't. It's somewhere in my head.
26: Yeah.
15: I don't want to put you on the spot, but is Pitt your first choice?
26: Yes, it is, actually. My father works there, so it's a big benefit. And I've always loved this city. I really want to be part of the Pittsburgh art community when I grow up. So, you know, if the law thing doesn't work out, I guess I can do this.
15: Well, my personal feeling is I'd like to lasso you and keep you here. I'm always on a mission to try to keep great, bright people, and really all people here, although sometimes it's good to go away and look around. But, I'm very happy that people want to stay or come back to Pittsburgh.
26: Travel's great, but Pittsburgh's a great city.
15: By the way, Dan Kamen, the legendary actor, and Tom Roberts are going to be here a little later this hour to talk about Funny Bones, Dan's original creation in salute of Charlie Chaplin, and Tom will be playing piano. And they're two legendary performers, both of international caliber. So what would you like to share?
26: Well, for us today, we had an assignment a few days ago to write a letter to a company under a pen name, and it could be any sort of weird oddball problem. And I base this particular one off of a woman who was in front of us in line presenting the most insane problem I've ever heard. So without much further ado, I'm going to read that. To whom it may concern, I have shopped at your store for years in an attempt to evolve my craft into something profitable. Actually, on several occasions, I've come rather close. Perhaps you've heard of my critically acclaimed piece, Girl in a Suit Made of Pipe Cleaners. It has 9 likes on Instagram. Well, much like my other pieces, I failed to sell it for any sort of money and am growing desperate. I have no marketable skills beside my art, and I refuse to stoop to anything lower. For a long time now, low sales have left me discouraged. After my parents threw me out, I actually started to question the merit of my worth. Perhaps the world is not ready for the avant-garde, I thought, or worse, I really am a mediocre excuse for a servant of muse. In my deep sorrow, I turned to drink and would awaken in many nights in the cold arms of a gutter's newspaper or amid tattered canvases which I had fashioned into a sort of lean-to. Then, as if by chance, I found myself in a monstrous pile of glitter. Glitter is a product which I use the most in many of my works, and not only is an integral part in my expressing divine inspiration, but is also a product I purchase solely from Michael's. As I lay there in the shimmering pile of my own failure, I reached enlightenment. Each piece of glitter is its own individual. They come in squares, hexagons, even circles, all jumbled up. Each one has its own shimmer, its own distinct personality. The circles glint with a demure romance, hiding the brave passion of a lover behind a mask of meekness, whereas the squares hold a clear wisdom and pragmatism, like star-spangled pioneers in harsh, vast lands. The hexagons sang of sorrow. It hit me. Of course my work wasn't selling. Take, for example, my piece, Persephone's Lament, which was constructed entirely from pomegranates, papier-mâché, and 5 pounds of glitter. How on earth was my audience supposed to understand Persephone's deep and pensive misery when you had 2 other distinct emotions bombarding them? My audience was in a state and emotionally overwhelmed by the sheer number of glitter shapes singing different songs. And so, my dear Hobby Emporium, I put it to you to separate these 3 disparate elements. Clearly, my work has suffered from this glitter cacophony, this glitter maelstrom, and others must also be suffering in the same way. I look forward to your reply, and I hope a modification of your otherwise stellar product. Your humble consumer, Claire Welks.
15: that Ben and I were really holding back in laughter. And what's amazing, Ben, I'm sure you've heard that piece.
25: It's world debut right there.
26: Yeah, I've been workshopping it with my friends, but that's about it.
15: That's delightful. You know, there's a book, and I can't remember the author, but there's a guy that writes letters to companies.
26: Yeah, I think he actually showed us this in class.
25: Yeah, I think his name is Ted Nancy or Mr. Yes. Nancy.
15: His last name is definitely Nancy. And he has a podcast out now where he reads letters from his book. And they're not quite as artful. I think his are just more silly. You know, like I ordered a hamburger from McDonald's and expected it to contain ham because it's a hamburger, you know, or something like that. They're not quite as elaborate, but you might enjoy. You could probably write a book of those. That's just really well done. Have you acted at all? Have you been in plays?
26: Or? Actually, yes. I was a member of the Act One Theater School for about 10 years. I stopped sophomore year of high school because there was just a lot on my plate. But that's part of the reason why I'm not freaking out right now.
15: What is it's the Acklin, did you say?
26: Act One.
15: Oh, Act One. Okay.
26: Yeah, yeah. It's an after school program and Saturday program. So.
15: Okay. Yeah, it shows. Your delivery was just amazing on that. What else do you have this year?
26: Oh well, let me flip to it. This one is a 5-minute poem. It took me about 5 minutes to write on a sharing day. And
15: wow. So you're in class and basically stopwatch or time, you just get 5 minutes?
26: Oh, no. We were going around a circle in class and other people rereading their work. And I'd just written something, but I had an idea that I wanted to write down and share. So only about 2 other people read. So before the elephant we pass around a toy elephant to share with got to me, and I had written this on the spot, so it's not as polished as the last piece I wrote, and it's a little more personal, but I hope it's all right.
15: Well, I think the time constraint sometimes is really cool because it just forces you to get over any excess perfectionism and just to get it out raw and unbridled, so to speak.
26: Definitely.
15: As unbridled as the elephant.
26: Oh, Edwin.
15: Yes. So here again is Christine.
26: All right. Lilacs, a summer flower, grows in the dusk of your mind, making a hole where sweetness grows, so kind in searching for another one so kind as the pomegranate and fresh-cut lawns of summer, and of mad ambitions, of wild rabbits sprinting through the summer sunset streets and creekside roads. So I found that pretty lilac smell, complementing yours, just a bit different, making your lilacs bloom. Through winter and August, so far away, the leaves do not wilt, but the smell is desperate, rushing back, trying to mingle, torn apart, and in love.
15: Hmm. Very nice, and what a range compared to the other piece that you wrote. Language is just amazing, isn't it?
26: It is. It's an art form in and of itself.
15: Now, you mentioned that you're looking at Asian studies at Pitt.
26: Mm-hmm.
15: So linguistics, then, with some interest in another language?
26: Well, I've been in the Shaler Japanese program for 5 years now, and actually during my sophomore year of high school, I got to go to Japan for about 2 months, 6 weeks, but about 2 months, and stay with a host family. So I'm fascinated by that culture, and I've always wanted to do something with it. And despite wanting to be a painter, I also recognize that, you know, there are other things that I should do with my time, and, you know, it's a definite interest, and I also just love languages in general. They're fabulous.
15: Christine, it's Chardon, right?
26: Chardon, yeah.
15: Or Chardon, apologies. No. Christine Chardon, who's a senior at Shaler High School. And you've got one more piece, I hope, to share. Ben, did you want to add anything about, I know we were going to have a couple other kids with us today, but I think because of the roads, and we can always make arrangements to have them come back. I'm just happy you're here. Is there anything else you wanted to add about writing in general, or do you want to brag on Christine at all? What a great writer.
25: No, I just when I was in high school, we had a writer's workshop that met weekly, and we had a literary magazine, and that helped me actually become a reader. Ironically, I wasn't as voracious a reader as anyone else in my family until I began writing, and then I really started devouring books all through, and then through college. But I do see writing as a gateway to the arts, and you know, I think it's a great sort of rush when you get something, you know.
15: Yeah, I think it's a gateway to your own thoughts and thinking and conversation as well, because I know when I start to write, I usually end up somewhere I never expected to go. And it also has a way of making you more articulate. And I can't quite tell you why, except all these words, I think, as you write them, even if you're not speaking them, just somehow wire your brain to deal more in language. So it's a really good thing to do. And I say that as somebody who's not doing nearly as much of it as I should be doing. Memo to self, once again. Christine, you've got one more?
26: Yes, actually. I just finished this one up now
15: because I had an idea.
26: I had another idea to expand upon.
15: I was going to say she's left-handed, and I just saw her pick up this mechanical pencil and write ferociously.
26: So this one's just inspired by the cold snap. So city streets slick under bus tires, paving the asphalt in a crust of newspaper papier-mâché. It won't clear till April. A layer of news built upon the words of a month ago. Thick and gray, slick, to match the city. Just look at the men on the sidewalks bundled tight against the cold on the typeset-lined streets of a cold snap winter.
15: Wow, you're good.
26: Thank you.
15: I'd love for you to come back sometime, too, with or without some peers. I mean, it's just great to hear you read. And I don't know if you might have been sort of polishing up beforehand, but, you know, we had a group of five kids from Sarah Hines' house before you reading from their media lab and monthly newspaper with some good stuff, too. So it's just great to know there's so much great writing out there. Anything else you wanted to say?
26: No, I'm really glad that I was able to be considered. This is a heck of an opportunity, and I'm just really honored to be here, and Mr. Shannon is a fantastic teacher.
15: Thank you, and I agree. Ben, anything else to mention?
25: No, thanks for doing what you do, Larry. I think this is a great show, and I hope you keep building and finding success in the future.
15: Thanks. Take care. In just a moment, you're going to get a chance to hear. Well, we are getting ready to talk to Evan Wood. And in fact, instead of getting ready to talk to Evan, let's just begin talking with Evan. How are you this morning?
1: I'm doing good this morning.
15: Good. How old are you?
1: I'm 12 and in sixth grade.
15: Where do you go to school?
1: I go to school at Mount Lebanon Montessori School and Academy.
15: And you're here in part because of your entry in the Pittsburgh Regional Science and Engineering Fair. Did you end up winning a division? I don't know all
1: yes,
15: the details.
1: I won third place in my division.
15: Congratulations. Tell me about your project.
1: I did my project on Legos because I play with them a lot, and I've noticed that the brown ones broke more often than other colors while I was playing with them, and my brown ones were like constantly breaking, so I wanted to do my science fair project to figure out if it was really the brown ones that broke more often or just something.
15: That's fascinating. So it's been a while since I've played with Legos. Mine were mostly white, red, gray, blue, yellow, but
4: It's I don't remember brown as a color. There probably are lots of new colors.
1: There are a lot more colors now.
4: And how did – so you would just notice that in the various kits you had, the brown ones would crack more often or would seem to?
1: While you try to take them apart, just they're always snapping and breaking. And
4: so did you have a hypothesis?
1: I thought that it was the pigments that were making them break more, the color that makes them brown. I'd heard that on, YouTube and places.
4: That's fascinating to think of that. So how did you explore or design your experiments? What did you do?
1: So for my experiment, I took a weight and I clamped a plate upside down on a table with half of it hanging off. And then I would drop the weight from about a foot above the plate and a maximum of 10 times and see if it broke. And if it did break, I would record how many drops it took to break. If it didn't, I would measure the degree that it was bent with a protractor, and then I would record all that data.
4: Wow. Okay, I want to make sure I'm visualizing this. This is really cool. So your test object, would it be like a lengthy Lego?
1: I tested a couple different sizes. I tested 1x4 plates, which is 1x4 studs, which is probably 1.5 inches long.
4: Mm-hmm.
1: And then I tested 2x4s, 1x6s, 2x6s, and then 1x8s and 2x8s.
4: Wow. And when you say plate, these are the Lego pieces. They're called plates.
1: Three Lego plates stacked on top of each other is equal to one Lego brick. So
4: I remember these now. Got it. It has been a while for me. So you'd put the plate. Did you suspend it, did you say? Or
1: so I clamped it onto a table.
4: Oh, okay.
1: Upside down with the studs facing the table and the anti-studs facing up.
4: That's really smart. Okay, and you clamping it against the table is really important because that keeps the Lego from moving or shifting. Did it take you a while to figure out that you had to control the environment of the Lego way?
1: My first procedure that I came up with was to make it more like how I actually break my Legos with the brick separator piece, where I would attach a plate to a Lego base plate, and then I would attach my brick separator piece, and then I would drop the weight on the brick separator piece, but that was not breaking the plate, so I had to come up with a different procedure.
4: So how many trials did you – so you had to do this not only for these different sizes, but I guess across many different colors?
1: Yes. I also tested used plates that I got from the Steel City Lego user group as a donation and from Lego themselves. So I tested – I think yellow, green, blue, red, and brown plates. I tested three of each size.

0: and green was in the middle. But
1: did you share your findings with Lego, or because I would want to know if I were Lego?
0: I shared them with the with the Steel City Lego user group, the same person who helped donate the parts, so they could see what I did with them. But
1: interesting.
0: I did send letters to some of Lego's headquarters around the country and in Denmark, inquiring about the problem before I started, and they said that there was a problem with the brown, and they knew that, and they were trying to fix it.
1: How interesting. I'll bet you the formula for what goes into a brown Lego is probably confidential, I would think. Did you try to find out anything about that?
0: No, but Legos are made with ABS plastic, though I also tried to 3D print some Legos, and it's a lot harder to 3D print Legos than you would think.
1: What makes it so hard?
0: First, the nozzle kept getting clogged, and at one point it actually picked up the plate that I was trying to print because it got so hot. And it would either mess up because it was too small, and they would never actually lock in with the other plates. And, yeah, I tried for months to print them. And in the end, I only tested three. Or no, I tested two black ones that I printed with PLA plastic. And they both broke on the first try. But I did not compare those to my other plates for my project because there wasn't enough data.
1: What a great idea. Did you graph some of these things or make tables?
0: I had a lot of charts on my presentation board, and I took all my data and made tables with it. And yeah,
1: that's amazing. Do you think you're going to continue this research, or
0: I definitely want to go to the science fair next year and do it again, and I may do a continuation project or another project.
1: What do you, it clearly, you like doing this sort of stuff, I think. What do you like about it, and why do you think it's important to study things and learn about how they work?
0: I think it would be useful to study how Legos break to, like, help Lego make their plates better so they don't break as often anymore. And if your plates do break, Lego has a place on their website where you can tell them which plate broke, and they will send you a new one for free, which is really good.
1: That's awfully nice. What other kinds of things do you like to do in addition to this? Do you have anything you like doing outside or subjects that you're enjoying in school?
0: My favorite subject in school is math.
1: And what are you doing? Let's see, you're 12, so you're, is it 7th grade this year or 6th?
0: I'm in 6th grade.
1: 6th. That would be where I was. So are you doing like pre-algebra?
0: Yeah, I'm doing pre-algebra.
1: How are you doing with it?
0: It's pretty fun. I haven't started adding numbers to the letters yet, but I'm learning how to like combine like terms and solve it so it's just into a smaller problem. And then eventually my teacher, Mr. Brown, will put letters in, will assign the letters numbers, and then I can solve those problems.
1: Those are a lot of fun. They're like puzzles to do. Any other things you enjoy doing?
0: My second favorite subject will probably be history. We're studying World War II right now.
1: Very cool. That's one that I didn't like as much. What do you like about history?
0: It's just interesting to learn about ancient cultures and how they worked. And, like, there's a lot of interesting things that happened, like ancient Greece and Rome.
1: That's good that you're learning about those things. Have you thought at all about what you might like to do when you're older?
0: Yes. I'd either like to be a lawyer or a private investigator.
1: Interesting. I mean, this makes sense to me, even though I haven't known you for a very long time. Also, it matters not whether it makes sense to me or not. This is your life. But because you're really, you would have to be good at observing things, to recognize the brown Lego issue, and lawyers and

0: private detectives would really need to know how to do that. Have you ever met somebody with one of those jobs?
1: No, but my teachers, both of his parents were lawyers.
0: So that gives you, your teacher would have a good understanding of that.
1: Yeah.
0: Probably. Speaking of teachers, is there anybody else you'd like to acknowledge, whether it be family members or teachers that helped you with the science project? You mentioned Mr. Brown, your math teacher.
1: Well, he's my all subjects teacher, but... And my mom helped me a really lot with my project, and the employees at the Fab Lab at the Carnegie Science Center helped me a really lot, helped me learn how to 3D print and use the software.
0: That's excellent. I'm trying to, as a private detective, I watch some of those, I don't know if you've watched shows with private detectives or played any games with private detectives. It's always fascinating to me how they solve things by being very observant. If you were a lawyer, do you know what you would do as a lawyer or the kind of client you would want to help?
1: I wanted to be a corporate lawyer for Lego because another thing I wanted to do was work for Lego. And I thought it'd be fun so I could do both. I could be a lawyer and work for Lego if I was a corporate lawyer. For Lego.
0: Very cool. And what does a corporate lawyer for Lego do, do you think?
1: I don't know this for sure, but I think they'd probably like help write the disclaimers on the boxes and sue other companies.
0: I think you're right. They probably look for people stealing their technology or designs, right? They probably write do not put in your mouth or caution consent small part.
1: 3+.
0: Yeah, that's right. And I'll bet you they do things like protect the formulas. Whatever pigments get used to make those colors are probably really important. I think you've got good insight into what that might be like.
1: Yeah.
0: Very cool. Now, I know school is probably ending in about a month.
1: My school ends on the 25th.
0: Of this month?
1: Yeah.
0: Good for you. Before Memorial Day. Do you have any plans for the summer?
1: I know I'm going on vacation to, I think it was Maryland that we're going to.
0: Excellent. Do you miss school when it's out? I mean, it's probably nice to get away, but it seems to me like you really like learning.
1: Yeah, this year I'm graduating my school that I started in third grade, so I'll probably miss school a little bit, but...
0: Where will you go next year?
1: Next year, I'm going to Young Scholars in Baldwin.
0: I know that school. It's a great school. Well, it's really been nice to talk with you. This is Evan Wood, and we've been talking about his Pittsburgh Regional Science and Engineering Fair project that... statistically showed that brown Legos are more likely to break than other colors in the Lego family, enough so that Lego indicates it's a known issue. Is that maybe the way they put it? They wouldn't say it's a defect or a flaw. It's an issue.
1: Yeah.
0: Is there anything else you'd like to say? It's been really great talking to you.
1: The science fair overall's event was a really fun place to go.
0: Yeah, I have a question for you. Did you see an exhibit or two that really amazed you when you did you get a chance to see other exhibits?
1: You mean like the exhibit at the science fair?
0: Yeah, at the
1: science center.
0: Yeah, that other kids worked on at the science fair.
1: So across from my category, like there's a little walkway between us, but they weren't high school, but they were 7th and 8th grade, and some of their projects were really interesting.
0: Was there one that you remember that you could talk about?
1: One kid did something about solar power and how taking out a certain part of the solar panel would make them a lot more effective and would lower the price a lot, but...
0: Wow.
1: He was like right across from me, so I got to listen in on some of his interviews. There were some other people like down the walkway from me with a giant metal machine that I didn't know what it was, but I didn't get to see what theirs was because...
0: Yeah, it's hard if you're representing your own project to take them all in.
1: They did have a student choice award at the science fair, so you could walk around and look at other kids' projects, and you could choose someone to win.
0: That's cool.
1: I chose the person with the solar panels, I think.
0: Yeah, but I think if they've got a way to make solar panels more effective and less expensive, that seems like a good idea. I really love the project that you described that you did, though, because you observed it. You wanted to confirm a problem, and then try to bring it to the attention of the people who could solve it, which is a very noble thing to do.
1: Maybe if I continued this project and I did figure out what was in the brown pieces, I could try to find a way to make them not break as easily.
0: Yeah, I hope they... Well, that's why being, you know, working for LEGO makes sense. Hopefully they'll write back and share that with you. They're a good company.
1: Yeah.
0: They care about that. Well, thank you. Evan, anything else you wanted to say?
1: No, I'm good.
0: Okay, you did a great job.
1: Thank you.
0: Evan Wood, Mount Lebanon Montessori School, about to be an alumni of that school, and he's talking about his entry in the Carnegie Science Center Pittsburgh Regional Science and Engineering Fair. You're listening to the Saturday Light Brigade. Let's welcome them here from Flute Studio Pittsburgh, a wonderful flute quartet.

0: From Flute Studio Pittsburgh, we need to give you guys a name. I don't know if the quartet has a name or not. We'll find out. Let's meet each of you. Did you decide to name yourself?
1: We actually don't have a name. We just the Flute Studio Pittsburgh.
0: Okay, we should come up with a name for you, like the Flutes Four or something like that. What's your name?
1: I'm Davria DeCenzo.
0: And tell me a little bit about yourself, please.
1: I'm a senior at Peters Township High School, and I'm planning on majoring in business and music education when I go to college.
0: Great. You must have an inspiring music teacher, I would imagine.
1: That's right.
0: Who is that?
1: Julie McGuff.
0: Ah, and she's here now. Do you know what school you will be going to if you made a choice?
1: I'm in between right now, Duquesne University or Grove City. So
0: they're both great schools. We're carried at Grove City's radio station,
1: and
0: you'd be able to hear us at Duquesne too. But they're both good choices. Anybody you'd like to give a shout out to or say hello to?
1: My parents for supporting this, and my teacher, and my teacher at Peters.
0: Excellent. And what else do you like to do in addition to playing the flute? You mentioned business, have you done anything entrepreneurial or gotten involved in stuff like that?
1: Not yet. I've been taking classes around, like, focusing on some business stuff, but not yet, so.
0: Into any sports clubs, anything like that?
1: I used to be interested in sports, but I haven't really lately.
0: It's hard to find time for everything.
1: True.
0: Well, it's nice to meet you, and let's meet who is on your left right now. You just heard from Dabria, and what's your name?
2: Hi, I'm Phoebe Chen.
0: Hi, Phoebe, and tell me a bit about yourself.
2: I've been playing for flute for 8 years, and I've been with Julie the whole entire time. And in college, I'm planning on majoring in music performance and probably something else, but I haven't really decided yet.
0: And you're in 10th grade now, is that
2: yes.
0: correct? So you have a little bit of time yet. How did you discover the flute? When did you first learn to play it? Was it your first choice as an instrument?
2: So I actually started on piano when I was 5 because my mom plays. And then after, I think it was in 2nd grade, I decided to switch to another instrument. And it was kind of between flute and harp. But, like, harps are big and they're not really convenient to carry around, so we kind of just went with flute.
0: Excellent. Anybody you'd like to give a shout out to?
2: Probably my parents and Julie and my mom who brought me here today.
0: Wonderful. Thank you for being with us. And now we'll meet another one of our 4 flute players. What's your name?
3: My name is Alexa Dresnick.
0: And tell me a bit about yourself.
3: All right. I'm a graduate of Upper St. Clair High School. I've been playing for a little over 10 years now. I've studied with Julie for about 3.5 years.
0: And you are playing, tell me about the flute you're playing. It's a little bigger than the others.
3: All right. So I just got this about 6 months ago. It is a Burkhart flute, and it's a 9-karat gold on silver.
0: Very nice. Now, do you all have identically sized flutes, or are they different? Are they all the same?
3: I honestly don't know, but I believe for the most part, they're pretty similar.
0: Okay. It's very beautiful.
3: Thank you.
0: Now, I have a personal question.
3: Okay.
0: Alexa, poor Alexa, like your name has become one of the most popular names, and I'm sure you get it all the time.
3: I do.
0: When you were a little girl growing up, you were probably quite unique as an Alexa.
3: Yes.
0: And now it's Alexa this and Alexa that. Do you think you should sue Amazon or maybe?
3: No, because my parents came up with it first. I like to think of myself as being original. And it's always kind of funny because my dad ended up getting one of the Amazon Echoes through like a company contest. So every once in a while, they'll call for me to come upstairs and it'll activate and say, I'm not sure if I can do that.
0: I don't mean to.
3: It's fine.
0: It's just really amazing how that's become part of speech these days. What else do you like to do?
3: I am a member of the Pittsburgh Youth Symphony Orchestra with Phoebe here, and we just had a concert on Sunday. It's comprised of around 80 of the most talented musicians in the Pittsburgh area. Some are even from Ohio or West Virginia, and we are affiliated with the Pittsburgh Symphony. So our coaches are from the symphony. The assistant conductor of the symphony, Earl Lee, is our conductor, and we are actually going on tour to the Baltics and Scandinavia over the summer.
0: Oh, that should be wonderful. I'm happy to hear that. Any shout-outs or hellos?
3: I would like to thank my parents for being so supportive and giving all the love and support that I need, my brother and my sisters, and for Julie for making this all possible.
0: And now, I've never done this before. I'm going to say, Alexa, please hand the microphone to Maria. And I know you're Maria because you're the last of our four flute players today. Tell me a little bit more about you.
4: I'm a junior at Mount Lebanon High School. I've been playing the flute for about 7 years now, and five of them I've been studying with Julie. I'm just starting to look into colleges, so I'm not entirely sure what I want to do yet, but I'm interested in environmental studies.
0: Excellent. Anybody you would like to give a shout out to or say hello to?
4: My parents and my mom, who's outside watching right now. Of course, Julie for putting this all together and teaching me for 5 years. And yeah.
0: Great. Well, let's have you play another song. You can just hand that microphone over. Thank you. And we will talk with Julie after the song you're about to play. I think everybody recognized Let It Snow that you opened with, and we'll see if we can identify the song you're about to play. You're listening to the Saturday Light Brigade, and once again, here are our four flute players.

0: Dance of the Sugar Plum Fairies. How beautiful. And let's talk with Julie McGough a little bit about these students. You must be very proud. You've been working with them for a long time.
1: Yeah, very true.
0: Tell me about yourself.
1: Sure. I'm a flutist here in Pittsburgh. I play with Pittsburgh Opera and Westmoreland Symphony sometimes. Used to be a position I had. I have three kids, so I don't do as much of the faraway orchestras as I used to. I play with Wheeling Symphony, and I run a studio at my house.
0: Is the flute an instrument where over time your style of playing might change as you get older or simply as you develop more? I would imagine it must be.
1: It does. And I think we grow into the players that we become as we get older. So I know even as a college player, I played a lot of more modern music. And now as a classical player in orchestras and in operas, it definitely has changed over the years.
0: And what's it like to watch? How long have you been teaching now?
1: I've been teaching almost 20 years now.
0: So you get a chance to see students who might be in their 30s or so, mm-hmm. that you saw a long time ago. It must be really interesting for you to see where they end up.
1: It is really fun. I know I have some students. I have a student that's a dentist now, and they grow up. I have some students that become musicians. They go to college to become musicians. And so it's an interesting, they're all interesting, extremely, extremely talented and intelligent students.
0: That's great to hear. Some of the students we've heard are thinking of studying music, some music education, some something completely different. But music is really important to have in your life regardless of whether you choose to make a career out of it, right?
1: That's very true, yeah. I think that for many different reasons. I mean, one, it's just an enjoyable thing for these kids to do. There are a lot of studies done about how music influences our brain, and they've actually found that a lot of people who become doctors were musicians when they were younger, and I think part of it has to do with the amount of dedication and working harder towards a goal. And these kids are never satisfied with how they play. They always want to do better. And I think that that's something that kids now really need in their lives, you know, especially, you know, with all the testing that they do now and everything. These kids, they work hard by themselves. They're self-motivated. It's really great.
0: And it's also, and this is true with just about all musical instruments, you get exactly out of it what you put into it, and there's no mystery to that whatsoever. It's not like you're clicking a mouse and out comes something. It's the technique you develop and what you do that ends up resulting in what it is that you play.
1: Right. It's very true. And I know these girls here, I mean, all of them practice 3-4 hours a day.
0: Wow.
1: They work really hard.
0: I'll bet. What would you like to play next?
1: Next, we're actually going to play What Child Is This?
0: Oh, very good. We'll take a listen to the four flutes. And when we come back in between the next two songs, we'll talk with Julie just a bit more about her style of teaching. And I'm curious about how you all learned to play together so well, because that's got to be a special challenge. Here again from Flute Studio Pittsburgh are our four flautists.

0: There you've got Phoebe and Maria, Dabria and Alexa. And there's one more song that they're going to do. I quickly want to ask Julie McGough where your studio is located, how people can get in touch with you.
1: Sure. My studio is located in Bethel Park, not too far from South Hills Village Mall. And I'm online. You can find me at flutestudiopittsburgh.com.
0: And let me ask our players. By the way, Mike suggested you call yourselves the Four Winds. That might be a nice name. Is there anything any of you wanted to say that you didn't get a chance to? And I'm going to ask, since you've got the microphone, just to ask Dabria, what's it like to learn how to play together? How hard is that?
2: I think it's really important because we all listen to each other, and that helps us really stay on beat, like, with each other. And it's important to learn other people's parts so you know what you're supposed to be listening to and how you can blend together.
0: And Maria, anything to add, or do any of you have anything to add to that? Feel free. You guys know better than I think it's really challenging to play with other people. I think it's probably harder than playing on your own. So thank you for being with us. What's the song you're going to close up with?
1: We're going to close with Deck the Halls.
0: And in a few moments, we are going to talk with writers from Creative Nonfiction and the Write the Tough Stuff program. Also, we'll have a slightly different version of Deck the Halls right after they play theirs.

0: Thank you so much to the Four Winds, the four flute players today. And
1: this is Ian from Braddock Hills Middle School. 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
3: Hello, my name is Dom. I am 12 years old, and I'm going to tell you about Still Valley Middle School. Today, I'd like to talk to you about going into sixth grade. I enjoyed it a lot, and it seemed better than I thought it would. Everyone said that it might be scary because you're going into a new school, more kids, and you're just getting older. But it's not really hard because as long as you do everything right, you do your work, and you could have fun too. But as long as you do everything you're said to, you'll get through it. In Steel Valley, a couple ways to make school fun would be maybe studying with friends, maybe having read a book together. That's one thing we did in Mrs. Huber's advanced class. We read The Westing Game, we read The Skin I'm In, and we read Star Girl. All three of the books were good, but Westing Game was the best. Another thing you could do to make school fun would be probably just getting work done first and then doing things like going to the football games, basketball games, and sporting events. Now that you're in sixth grade, you could go, they have dances, they have, like I said before, they have football games, they have all the sporting events. You get more freedom, but you have to do everything right. You can't mess, I mean, you could mess up, but you can't disobey the rules or you'll pay the consequences. LAC suspension, in-school suspension, and you could just be, even if you do some things like write on a wall, you could get fined for things, just for doing stupid things like writing on a desk or anything. I would probably say treat the school the way you'd want your house or anything of yours to be treated, and as long as you do what you think's right, you'll be fine.
4: 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This is Milo. I'm 12 with a paper flower poem. The First Rose of Summer by Oliver Herford. Oh dear, is summer over? I heard rosebuds moan when first her eyes she opened and found she was alone. Oh, why did summer leave me? Little me belated. Where are the other roses? I think I might have waited. Soon the little rosebud saw, to her surprise, other rosebuds opening, so she dried her eyes. Then I heard her laughing gaily in the sun. I thought summer was over. Why, it's just begun. Thanks for listening.
5: This is Sammy, a current 12th grade student at North Allegheny High School, and this is a review of Rush Hour 3. Rush Hour 3, the third movie in the trifecta of the Rush Hours, was released on August 10th, 2007. The movie starts with Han being shot by Kenji, who is Lee's childhood foster brother. After Han is hospitalized, Soo-young asks for Lee and Carter to find an envelope containing crucial information that Han has left behind for them. This leads the movie into the main plot, where Lee and Carter go on a criminal chase through Paris. If you like the first two Rush Hours, you will definitely still enjoy this one. The dynamic between Lee and Carter is the same, and their character traits are also continuously portrayed and built upon compared to the first two movies. However, I will say that I noticed there is less of an enticing plot, and not many subplots when compared to Rush Hour 1 and 2. So I still recommend watching this movie if you enjoyed the first two series for the characters' development and personality. But if you're someone who's really interested in a big plot like you saw during Rush Hour 1 and 2, I wouldn't recommend this. This has been Sammy for SLB Radio.
6: In 2021, clothing brand Zara, Anthropologie, and PayTowel were accused of cultural appropriation by Mexico's Ministry of Culture because they used designs created by the country's indigenous populations. Zara denied the accusation, and Anthropologie continued to sell the piece of clothing identified by the Ministry of Culture. This is not a new occurrence. Recently, numerous companies have been accused of cultural appropriation, especially in the fast fashion industry. Hello, this is Sophia Gombos, and I'm a student at Shadyside Academy.
7: And I'm Norma Frasinski, an 11th grader at Obama Academy. As the fashion industry continues to grow and the competition to stand out and create new trends rises, cultural clothing is copied and used to make clothing unique and distinct in fast fashion.
6: The biggest debate, however, when it comes to this misrepresentation in the fashion industry is a question of whether or not cultures are being appropriated or appreciated. So, how does one define culture appropriation or differentiate it from a gesture of honor or appreciation?
8: So cultural appropriation to me is when you borrow or you use certain characteristics of a culture, either in the dress or in the speaking, even hairstyles. And I don't know that you necessarily want to impersonate, but to become more popular.
6: That was Natasha Lopez, a Spanish teacher at Shadyside Academy. Her colleague, Chinese teacher Xu Xiaoxia, also believes the definition of cultural appropriation to be an offensive act towards the culture or group of people who created the design or clothing.
9: For me, I always think there's a very fine line between appreciation versus appropriation. It's like someone adapts something from a cultural product from a certain culture without knowing the background of it or the context of it or the history of it. And it might be like the good intention without knowing the in-depth context of that cultural product.
7: Cultural appropriation is not a new concept, and recognizing and calling out these instances has increased drastically, especially in recent times. We have mentioned a few brands who have faced scrutiny over cultural appropriation in their clothing, but the list goes on.
9: Last year, last summer, it was a heated topic, a traditional Chinese dress, origins from Song Dynasty, which was 1,000 years ago. It's called a Ma Mian Qun, a face horse dress. So it has its history, development, but then the Dior company just designed their new season's dress, but it's exactly copy from that.
8: Over the years as a teacher, I have seen some students always dress up for Halloween in different costumes. And so one of the things that I wonder is whether the students are aware of the historical significance of those attires. So I do see kids, for example, the usual sort of costumes for Halloween with the sombreros or the ponchos, and then typical mustache and so forth. And I guess it's imitating a Mexican person.
6: Next, Monica Botta-Moisin, a legal consultant for creators of traditional clothing under her organization called the Cultural Intellectual Property Rights Initiative, provides firsthand experiences regarding cultural appropriation.
10: So, for example, right in the area where I am in this village now, in Bihar County, there was in 2017, I think Dior replicated a sheepskin men's coat and put it on a female model. So one of the issues, or what they didn't know, right, was that the depictions on the back of the coat was a phallus. It was a sign of virility, of a male energy, and it was through flowers and flowery depictions. So when women from the community saw that, they were like, this is ridiculous. Like, why would you put that on a woman? It doesn't make sense. It doesn't make any sense.
7: Although cultural appropriation is still a prominent occurrence in fast fashion, more people are aware and willing to take action against brands that use culture for economic and popularity gain.
8: Nowadays, that whole stereotype of dressing up like a Mexican is, I don't see it as much anymore. So I think there's more education and more awareness in the schools.
9: I definitely see more and more awareness among the student body. I think 10 years ago, if we're doing spring festival celebration, teachers will put together something, ask the student to wear a Chinese costume, and then they perform on the stage. If they're not identified with the Chinese culture, but their teachers still ask them to do that. But recent years, for me personally, I would not put my student in that situation. And then when I see some of those videos or footages from other places, I think more and more people will have that awareness, like, oh, this might be not okay. And also the student won't want to do it. So I think definitely it's an awareness. And I always tell my student, like, your friend's culture should not be your costume.
7: As more people are being educated in intellectual property of cultures, we collectively as a people can hold each other accountable by following the three C's created by Botta-Moisin.
10: That's why we have created and started this dialogue around the three C's, consent, credit, and compensation for all interactions. And this compensation doesn't have to always be money. That's not the only form of compensation.
6: Overall, the non-consensual use of traditional cultural designs and embroideries in fast fashion is a clear violation of the culture, people, and creators of an ethnic design, and thus, fashion companies stealing ethnic designs is not a form of appreciation, but appropriation. In order to make the spreading of ethnic designs one of respect and appreciation, fashion companies should give credit where credit is due and recognize all of the hard work and background involved in the pieces that they have stolen before.
11: This is Ava, a student at Commonwealth Charter Academy and a Remake Learning Days youth ambassador. 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
12: Hello, my name is Aaron. I am 12 years old and I go to Steel Valley Middle School. Today I'd like to talk to you about going to the 6th grade. Middle school is really cool. I thought I would get lost all the time. I was very wrong. You'll practically memorize all the hallways. Also, the teachers are really nice. You also hardly ever get homework. The only thing you might get is a worksheet or and a writing assignment every once in a while. You will really like it. The difference between the homework in 6th grade and 5th grade is the teachers let you do the homework in the class, if there is any homework, but in 5th grade, it's like, at the end of the day, they'll say, okay, here's your homework, turn it in tomorrow or maybe the next day if it's a longer assignment. But in 6th grade, they just let you do it in class, and most of the time, you have nothing to do when you get home or very little.
13: 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I'm 18 years old, and I'm in 11th grade at City Charter High School. Work, work, and more work. All we do is work at school, then get sent home with more work. I don't think that's fair, which is why I think we should abolish homework. The reason why I say that is because I used to have a hard time with my homework. It can also cause you to cut back on your schoolwork, which you gotta do to pass the class. The reason why I support this argument is because the students that have bad grades, they are most likely not turning in homework. So if homework was banned, people could get better grades and more work done. Which is why I think that homework should be abolished. Listeners, thanks for tuning in. This is Ty Warren signing off from the Youth Media Center at SOB Radio in Pittsburgh, PA.
14: 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I'm in 11th grade at Montour High School, and you're listening to Youth Express. 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
15: Hi, my name is Henry, and the next piece you're about to listen to was written by me, no one else. 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
16: My name is Ben. I'm 18 years old, and I go to Shaler Area High School. Today, I'm going to be talking about my persona when I was 16, 15 years old, and how I am today. As a ninth grader, because in Shaler we had a system where ninth graders went to a different school, I thought, okay, I want to be a little more sociable. I want to actually get out there and have some fun. And in 10th grade, I tried that. Not to very much success, but I did. 11th grade, I got a little better, and now as a senior, I feel like I'm just a little bit more out there, a little less that awkward kid in the corner just looking at a book. A little weird, but, you know, that's fine. Be a little weird if you have to. Get your friends, right? I'm just going to say this. Be yourself. You're not going to be that guy who just goes, oh, I'm so cool. You just want to be yourself and do not stray from that, because if you do, you're not going to look very cool. You're not going to be very cool. You're just going to be that kid that everyone hates. Some people may define cool as like what clothes you wear, which is kind of odd considering I'm wearing American Eagle, but If you wear Hot Topic, you might be perceived as emo. If you wear American Eagle, you might be perceived as cool. If you just wear whatever you buy from Kmart, you might be perceived as, you know, that dorky kid. And that's just whatever. You don't look at your clothes you wear. You don't look at the friends you hang out. You look at the person and you say, oh, he's a cool guy. I want to chill with him for 5 minutes.
17: This is Carrie Menino, age 17, from Winchester Thurston High School. I'm standing in front of the Children's Museum on the north side of Pittsburgh in front of the art installation Cloud Arbor. The title of my poem is Bucket List. This piece deals a lot with water and nature, so I wanted to have a space that had a lot of nature noises, but also was very urban and had the white noise of cars and buses behind as well. Bucket List. The well water tongue taste tickling across my trachea, touching floating cold ice like fish legs before dawn, the way Eve grabbed an apple for sex, for greed, for knowledge. We oft forget, but she was pieces of Adam, misogynist and missing ribs, the latter spiraling to heaven. Eden wasn't, mind you, perhaps base camp, daycare, testing like God on us, but you don't fail. I wish you would sometimes. I lick the phantom backs of blue ring eyes and cough of alchemy, swallowed bits of broken love, of Eve, the mother of all things bent and beautiful, irreplaceable and torn, of us. My fingers twisting hair, catching in a smile without wires, snaking deeper down the rungs, crawling towards the apple, running from the fear of isolation.
18: This is Clara, reporting from the Youth Media Center at SLB Radio. I'm 16 years old, and I'm in the 11th grade at the Winchester Thurston School. Today, I will be reviewing one of my favorite sweet treat spots, Berry Fresh, located on 1717 Murray Avenue. I do not know what gravitational pull frozen yogurt has on me and my friends. 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I remember as a kid, I would beg my mom to go, even if we had ice cream at home, or if I was stuffed from dinner. It has always been one of my favorite spots. 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With many toppings consisting of candy, fresh fruit, boba, cookie dough, and brownies, the store is also inviting with its bright stools and small tables, and behind the cash register stands the friendly cashier with a welcoming smile. 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
19: 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I am 15 years old and in 11th grade at Swickley Academy. Social media has a captivating way of emerging and connecting lives, shaping cultures, opinions, and the essence of human interactions in an era of technology where the virtual reflections of society resonate stronger than ever. But it also has its way of putting unrealistic standards. By showing selected and manipulated descriptions of people's lives, social media frequently encouraged the development of irrational expectations. People frequently only talk about their finest experience, giving the impression that their lives are ideal. Comparing one's own life to these seemingly perfect portrayals can cause feelings of dissatisfaction. Also, the desire to increase one's number of likes, follows, and other forms of validation on social media can lead to an ongoing quest for acceptance and a need for perfection, which are neither always attainable nor healthy. It's important to keep in mind that what we see on social media cannot fully represent reality, and it's acceptable to concentrate on our own development and pleasure rather than comparing ourselves to others online. Social media platforms have made it simple for users to edit their photos with filters and editing tools, making their image appear more attractive. People constantly exposed to the edit pictures and false beauty standards are created, which causes people to feel insecure about their appearance and strive for perfection that is impossible to attain. Influencers on social media who frequently promote goods and way of life portray success, popularity, and wealth, while being ignorant that much of what is depicted may be fake or sponsored. Many followers want to imitate their lifestyles. This can lead to exaggerated expectations of one's own happiness and achievement, resulting in dissatisfaction with one's life. Heavy social media use has been linked to numerous studies up to higher rates of anxiety, depression, and other mental health problems. People strive to live up to the unrealistic standards that are portrayed on social media, which has a negative impact. A majority of the things you see on social media aren't real. However, there are some things that are truthful. People should try to stop to live above their means and try to compete with others who they see are living unrealistic lives. It's okay to be yourself, just like what Beyonce said in her song, Flaws and All, you see potential on my flaws. For Youth Express, this is Persea signing off.
20: My name's Kieran and I'm a Remake Learning Days ambassador, and I attended Family Innovation Day on May 2nd at Montgomery Library. They had fun brain games to play as well as learning and STEM toys such as Legos and a gravity maze. There was a range of families in attendance and it was a fun time.
21: Hello, my name is Tayana. I am 12 years old, and I go to Still Valley Middle School. Today, I'd like to talk to you about going to 6th grade. I had a great time in 6th grade. This year went really fast, but I really wished it didn't. 6th grade is a better place to be than in elementary. More adultish for us, more for us to grow up in ways and safer. My classes are better. They teach us more than what you want to learn. Your responsibilities are to stay having a good behavior and being prepared for having good grades and going to events that are surprising for you. This grade can help you change your future in life. There's no need to worry.
22: If you watch the news, you've probably heard the term Brexit. Brexit, or Britain's exit from the European Union, is currently set to occur on October 31st of this year. We are all uncertain of the effects and impacts, as none of the 28 EU countries have ever left their economic and political support system before. However, the purpose of the EU's creation was to stop Europe from going to war, and it now enforces policies regarding everything from trade, security, and migration to climate, environment, and health. If Britain left, they would most likely be affected in all of these areas, and greatly in economics. I was lucky enough to travel to London recently and run into Simon, a middle-aged British local who is very knowledgeable in politics, so I sat down with him to have a short discussion in South Kensington about the issue of Brexit. When asked about his stance, the first thing he said was, "Brexit, the biggest disaster that has ever happened in this country since the war." He explained to me why Brexit is occurring in the first place, because of Britain's Conservative Party, called the Tories. The Tory party, some of them, have always hated Europe, partly because it provides legislation that they don't like. Brexit is really about divisions within the Tory party. Simon told me about how those who supported Brexit heard arguments about all the money they would be saving, however overestimated the numbers may have been. Unfortunately, the opponents of Brexit couldn't convey the advantages of staying in the European Union. So if you go to places like Cornwall sports centers, they've been built with European money. Local roads, they've been built with European money. Libraries, they've been built with European money. Not only that, but he says that the results are not ideal. It seems to me the common consensus of British locals is similar to Simon's. Isolation from the European Union has too many disadvantages to enforce it. With a commentary for Youth Express, this is Mayron Quirk, 10th grader at North Allegheny Intermediate High School.
23: 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I am in 9th grade at Montour High School, and you're listening to Youth Express.

0: charter schools here with us. You'll get to meet all four of them. We have three talented men here, Ivan, Todd, and Darnell. We also have Jamila Rice. I'm going to start with you, Jamila, just so you can sort of set the stage here. What brings these fellows here?
1: Well, each of these young men share a passion and interest in poetry, and they are here because two of them participated in our school's Poetry Out Loud competition yesterday, and one is here because he has such a passion for poetry that he started a poetry club at our school, which we call the Poetry Instigators.
0: I love it. Well, let's meet each of you, and we'll start over on this side. I'll let you introduce yourself. This would be a good time for any shout-outs you might wish to provide. I'll leave that up to you, but I'd also love to get to know you a little more.
2: My name's Ivan Gunn. I'm in 10th grade. I go to NUP downtown. I just want to thank God for just putting me here and just let me do everything that I could possibly do. I would love to thank my teachers for just giving me the motivation to just stay with it and stick with poetry. I would like to thank all of my competitors. They helped me be better than what I thought I can be. And I just really enjoy this, and I just want to go full-heartedly at it just to get my school that win.
0: Now, I don't normally do this. It is radio, but how tall are you, Ivan?
2: I'm about 6 foot.
0: Yeah, you're. When you said you're a sophomore, I'm thinking, oh my gosh, 10th grade? When did you discover poetry?
2: Actually, this year. Last year, we actually had gotten the opportunity to. We've gotten an opportunity to do it, but last year it wasn't really a requirement. So this year it was actually required of us to do it. And my mom and I talked about it, and I was like, well, Mom, I think I'm going to really go for it just to try something new. So she was like, all right, well, I think you should do it. You just never know where this can get you. So
0: yeah.
2: So I just practiced with my mom, and we just did the same poem over and over and over again until it just became like, just came second nature. And I just imagine myself in the poem. I think that's what helped me the most. And I really enjoy poetry. It's just...
0: That's really terrific to hear. We'll talk a little bit more, but let's meet everybody who's here. So we'll turn over to you next. Hi.
3: How you doing? My name is Darnell Stevens, also from Urban Pathways Charter High School. And I'm in the 12th grade. I just want to give a big shout out to my mother and God himself, and of course, our famous teacher, Miss Jamila Rice, for always pushing us through poetry. This is not my first time doing a poetry thing. Last year, I actually won and got to present at the August Wilson Center, hosted by Miss Jamila Rice again. And I don't know when I found poetry. I would say as a young age, I just always admired words. So being a part of this just made that better and a better experience for me. And I want to give a shout out to Ivan for always doing his thing.
0: Yeah, he's going to keep the torch going. What happens after high school for you?
3: I just got accepted to Robert Morris, Clarion, Washington and Jefferson, Indiana University of Pennsylvania, and California University of Pennsylvania. But I'm seeking to go to Robert Morris for business.
0: They're a great school, and there's some great programs there, too. But five schools, hooray for Urban Pathways Charter Schools. That's fantastic to get that kind of education. Now, tell me about the Instigators Club.
3: As a matter of fact, I'll hand this over to Todd.
0: Oh, Todd, great.
3: Because he is the master of that.
0: Oh, you're the founder. Okay. And let's meet Todd. Tell me about yourself.
4: Yeah, I'm Todd Speller. I am also a 12th grader at Urban Pathways Charter School. I'm the leader of the Poetry Instigators. And this actually all started, I guess I could say, like, officially 2 years ago when we first started doing little poetry events. We do a gallery crawl at our school, like when we do have the gallery crawl. I play in the band in our school's Still Pan band, Sounds of Still.
0: Oh, were you here when they were here?
4: I was not, actually. I did not have the privilege of doing that. But
0: you guys sounded great when you were down here. And it's funny because I didn't think you were here, but it gets hard for me to remember everybody.
4: Yeah, I had actually missed that one.

0: I was like, man, I can't believe I missed it. So you probably would have already known me, so.
1: Yeah. Well, anyway, you were saying.
0: But yeah, it started about 2 years ago. We had done an event at the Gallery Crawl, and it was me and my two other friends, and we decided we were going to do poetry. And it started off as that. And we would just, like, every Gallery Crawl that would come up, we would go out, and there would be an intermission. We would go do poetry and stuff. And yeah, and then we started doing like Barnes and Noble's events because we had our book fairs there, and we started going there and doing poetry also. So it just became a thing of like every school event we could kind of get our hands on, we went out and we did poetry at these things. So eventually, like, you know, we went to Miss Rice and we said, Miss Rice, we need to actually make this something official. We need to like make it like solid. Like, we need to really have this. So that's when we decided that we were going to have the poetry club, the poetry instigators. And after that, we pretty much go to whatever school events we can find, whatever events that we can kind of see or look at. And we go there and we're like, yeah, let's do this. So
1: do you call yourselves PIs? why not? You know, like,
0: yeah, I never actually thought about it like that.
1: There's probably hats that already say it for private investigator. I'm a PI.
0: Yeah, we're gonna write that down. We're gonna remember that one.
2: I already thought of that.
1: That'll be my contribution. You picked a good woman to go to in Jamila to be a strong advocate for you. So do you guys meet regularly and exchange writing, or is the instigators I guess you help make sure the competition goes off, right? Or
0: in a way, we kind of like we look at a lot of people who are doing it. We hound Miss Rice all the time. Miss Rice, when are we going to do this? When are we going to do that? Like, who won? Who lost? Who's in it in the first place? We are always like hanging out in Miss Rice's office, just like, Miss Rice, so what are we going to do? What's the next thing we're going to do? Actually, I remember because I had gone to Miss Rice's office at the beginning of this week, and I said, Miss Rice, so what are we going to do next? And she goes, oh, well, did you forget? I was like, forget what? The Saturday Night Lights. I was like, what?
1: Oh, here, yeah.
0: Right. I was like, yeah. I was like, I almost did forget about that. She was like, yeah. I was like, okay, yeah, I can do this. We can work this out. We can do something. We can do something here.
1: Well, you guys really, you guys just shine. I can tell. I can't wait to hear what you've written. Are there lots of other folks involved in poetry as well in the club? Is it mostly you three, and are there any women involved too? Any girls?
0: We really try to do that, but I think the main problem in our school is that not a lot of people are up to the task of standing in front of people.
1: Yeah, it's hard.
0: And poetry is such a emotional thing for people. When they write it, a lot of it is themselves. Like, that's how you get the best poetry, is by putting yourself on the paper. Like, it's like There was a quote, I don't completely remember it, but it basically said, writing is like sitting down and bleeding on the paper.
1: Yeah.
0: You just bleed on the paper. You put everything you have onto that piece of paper. And I think it's not easy for a lot of people to get up and stand in front of other people and almost in a way put themselves out there like that. So it's kind of hard, because we have people in the group who we say, yeah, come on, let's do this. And some of them will be like, yeah, let's go do it. But in some cases, it's hard to get people to come out and do stuff in front of people, especially people that they don't know. Sometimes people are more comfortable with people that they know, people around the school. But during a gallery crawl or something of that nature, it's harder to get them to come out and really just say, look, just go out there and do it. It's fun, you know?
1: Yeah, you really raise a good point. I mean, some people are going to have trouble, like, playing a cover song or just even playing an instrumental piece of music. Just the nature of actually being in front of the audience. But then take it up a notch where you're sharing your own deepest personal feelings. That could be even more intimidating to folks. So it's good that you guys are leading the way. So there's a number of things. I mean, folks are getting insight into your souls as you share and are being challenged to think a little bit differently. But you also hopefully are inspiring other students to, if they can do it, maybe I can do it. which will get them involved too. I'd love to hear some poetry. Is there anything, Jamila? You look like you were maybe going to add something. Feel free.
2: Well, what I was going to say is that we are very lucky that even though we are a small school, the administration at our school really supports the arts at our school and really wants to make sure that our students are more well-rounded individuals because that leads to their full development. And we're also lucky in that in our English department at our school, we have two teachers, both me and Ms. Nicole Homich, who is listening in right now, who are Western Pennsylvania Writing Project Fellows. And because of our participation in that program, we learned how important it is for us to work on our writing and then how that in turn helps us to help our students become more interested in writing and also become better writers.
1: Well, and we would love, we do love nothing more than showcasing great writing and also music. So even though we haven't even done that yet today, we want to have you here whenever you would like to be. The other thing I wanted to check, who's from McKeesport? One of you? I'm looking at my notes. Where are you guys from, Ivan?
3: I'm actually from Wilkinsburg.
1: I'm sorry, from Wilkinsburg?
3: Yes.
1: And you're from?
4: I'm from the south side of Pittsburgh.
1: South side?
0: I'm from Wilkinsburg, too.
1: Okay.
0: Actually, one of our members.
1: Oh, he's not here.
0: Yeah, one of our members was supposed to be here, and when we asked him about it, he said
1: he couldn't make it.
0: Yeah, he couldn't make it.
1: Is he asleep?
0: Probably.
1: Might be asleep.
0: He probably is. I think everybody here can agree that that sounds like something that Darian would do.
4: Yeah, I think
1: we've,
4: so.
1: We've spent a lot of time out at McKeesport, actually, as of late. We've done we just finished a bunch of oral histories out in McKeesport. But that's not – I don't know Darian, but we could call him. No, we better.
5: Oh, my God, that would be so awesome.
0: That would be
1: awesome. That would be.
0: But he is a very – he's a great poet himself. He also does a lot of – he's actually a rapper also. So he's quite the character.
5: Yeah.
0: He is quite the character. He's my rival in the poetry instigators. We're always going back and forth with poetry. So,
1: well, I know the South Side real well, but I also know Wilkinsburg quite well. Most of my growing up was spent in Wilkinsburg because I had a mom who didn't drive. So if you take the bus and you live east of the city, you get to know Wilkinsburg very well. To me, that was the crossroads to everywhere.
0: definitely.
1: Spent more time walking the streets of Wilkinsburg, and I continue to be a huge fan of the community through thick and thin. There's a lot of good history and bones in Wilkinsburg and a lot to feel good about. Who would like to go first? I'm like – who'd like to go first? Ivan.
4: Yeah, let the winner go first.
1: Should we let youth before beauty here, or however that goes? Do you want
3: to
1: start?
3: I'll go first.
1: Okay. And I don't know if you if there's a title we should know, but I really just want to turn it over to you.
3: Okay. The poem I'm actually going to do is my first one I've ever recited, The Negro Speaks of Rivers by Langston Hughes. I've known rivers. I've known rivers ancient as the world and older than a flow of human blood and human veins. My soul has grown deep like the rivers. I bathed in the Euphrates when dawns were young. I built my hut near the Congo and it lulled me to sleep. I looked upon the Nile and raised the pyramids above it. I heard the singing of the Mississippi when Abe Lincoln went down to New Orleans. And I seen this muddy bosom turn all golden in the sunset. I've known rivers ancient. Dusky rivers. My soul has grown deep like the rivers.
1: I love that poem. Langston Hughes was one of my favorite poets when I was in middle school and high school, and I always loved that particular poem. You memorized it too, which at least I think you were going from memory, and that's fantastic. Let's see, Darnell, what do you want to do?
4: My poem is called Serenade by Mary Weston Fordham.
1: Now, that's an author I don't know too much about. Is she contemporary, or does she go back a ways?
4: I have no clue. I have no background history on her, yeah. But it goes something like this. Sleep. Love, sleep. The night wind sigh and soft lullaby. The lark is at rest with the dew on her breast, so close those dear eyes. That borrowed their hue from heaven so blue. Sleep, love, sleep. Sleep, love, sleep. The pale moon looks down on the valleys around. The glow moth is flying, the south wind is sighing, and I am low lying, with lute deftly strung to pour out my song. Sleep, love, sleep.
1: Hmm. I like the internal rhythms of that poem, and you really pulled that off really well, too. What attracted you to it? Was part of it the cadence, or?
4: I'm also our friend Darian. He's a rapper, but I'm also a rapper, and I really like words and rhyme schemes. So, like, most of the poems I recite are filled with little rhymes. So I really like the whole rhyme scheme with, like, the sigh and the lullaby. I just like how it goes together. Yeah. Very wordy.
1: Yeah, you delivered it really well, too. Let's turn to Todd. What have you got?
0: I have a poem that I wrote actually for this. It's called As a Race. As a race, the stereotypes are too far and too many. As a race, we say that we are too thick. As a race, we are told we cannot think. As a race, we stand firm but divided. As a race, we say, what race? As a race, we are told we are different, but equal? As a race, our legacy is slowly becoming violence and crime. As a race, we've fallen. But as part of this race, it is my job to rise up past my generation and raise the older ones' tired feet. As part of this race, I will lighten the load of dead weight my generation is leaving behind. As part of this race, I refuse to stand upon the aching backs of previous generations. As a part of this race, I wish to stand tall and show that we are so much more than our portrayal. As part of this race, I will race to the future we deserve, not the one that we were given.
1: Ooh, that's nice. Really nice. Are you writing a lot?
0: Yeah, I actually have a lot of notebooks. Like, I have so many notebooks, and most of them will have stuff in the beginning and nothing at the end. Like, I never have completed a notebook because I just have so many. I always have something to write with, always have something to write on.
1: I do that, too. I like starting new notebooks, and then I get, like, 30 pages in them if I'm lucky. If I'm lucky. So I got a lot of notebooks at home that have a lot of extra room, and there's something nice about a new pen and a new notebook.
0: Yeah, you know? it's the fresh feeling.
1: Yeah, you guys are great. Does anybody want to share another one? You're welcome to, but I also don't want to twist your arm. That's totally up to you guys.
3: I have another one.
1: Sure.
3: So my second poem is Author's Prayer. I don't really know how to say this author's name, so I'll try.
5: Ilya Kaminsky.
3: What'd you say?
5: Ilya Kaminsky.
3: If I speak for the dead, I must leave this animal of my body. I must write the same poem over and over for an empty page, the white flag of their surrender. If I speak for them, I must walk on the edge of myself. I must live as a blind man who runs the rooms without touching the furniture. Yes, I live. I can cross the streets asking, what year is it? I could dance in my sleep and laugh in front of the mirror. Even sleep is prayer. Lord, I will praise your madness in a language not mine, speaking music that wakes us, music in which we move. For whatever I say is a kind of petition. In the darkest days must I praise.
1: Nicely. Don, I don't know how you memorize these. And because when you read these, you sound like you – it doesn't sound like you're reciting. It sounds like it's coming straight from you. It looked like you got something, Darnell?
4: I had the poem from last year, the John Singer. We had actually read a book called The Heart is a Lonely Hunter, and I guess I'll just say that.
1: Yeah.
4: It's called loneliness. John Singer was quiet. It was his choice, not his fault. He was born a mute, and his best friend's veins filled with salt. He tried to help anyone who came with him with a situation. A volunteer or help, he was always in participation. Usually being deaf will make a lot of people stand out. But other people came to John, mostly with their hands out. He was never mean, yet somehow always nice. But keeping your problems inside always comes with a price. He wanted to go see his friend, yet found out he had been deceased. so John made a decision so the duo could meet. Even though it rains, there's not always a shower. John made his choice and filled his chest with gunpowder.
1: Mm. Excellently done. And let's finish up. Todd, you got anything?
0: Yeah, I got one more. This is actually mine from my poem from last year that I didn't actually get to do. It was from it's by Edna
5: St. Vincent Millay.
0: St. Vincent Millay. Yeah, I couldn't remember the last name. It's called Dirge Without Music. I am not resigned to the shutting away of loving hearts in the hard ground. So it is, and so it will be, for so it has been, time out of mind. Into the darkness they go, the wise and the lovely, crowned with lilies and with laurel they go. But I am not resigned. Lovers and thinkers, into the earth with you. Be one with the dull, indiscriminate dust. A fragment of what you felt, of what you knew. A formula, a phrase remains, but the best is lost. The answers, quick and keen, the honest look, the laughter, the love, they are gone. They are gone to feed the roses, elegant and curled is the blossom. Fragrant is the blossom, I know, but I do not approve. More precious was the light in your eyes than all the roses in the world. Down, down, down, into the darkness of the grave, gently they go, the beautiful, the tender, the kind, quietly they go. The intelligent, the witty, the brave, I know, but I do not approve, and I am not resigned.
1: That's really well done. I'm really proud of all you guys. I probably would be proud of Darian if he had gotten here too, but you can give him I think I would be, but anything else anybody wanted to say or meant to say? Anybody you might have missed thanking? Or
0: Go ahead.
3: I would just like to thank you for having us here.
1: Thanks.
3: This is just a great opportunity for all of us just to actually be on a live radio station.
1: Thanks. It's truly my pleasure. Thank you.
4: Thank you.
0: I also want to say thank you, and I want to tell the people out there who are listening, inspire your kids to write. Inspire them to have the ability to think deeply and to truly think about themselves, to have a better understanding of themselves and the world around them. Writing is one of the best things that you can inspire your children to do, one of the best things that they can do with their spare time.
4: Can I say one thing before Ms. Wright goes? Just one thing. It was my mom's birthday yesterday, so I just want to say happy birthday to my mom while I'm here.
1: Happy birthday. What's her first name?
4: Shadell.
1: Shadell, happy birthday. She turns... Thank you.
2: I'd just like to thank you again for having us here. Just like Ivan said, this is a wonderful opportunity for the gentlemen that are here and also for anyone who's listening.
1: Absolutely.
2: To them to see. I mean, especially since they are gentlemen. And, you know, a lot of times maybe young men may not see their place in poetry but outside of rap music or hip hop. And, you know, there's all sorts of poetry that you can immerse yourself in, just as Ivan said, in order to gain different experiences and gain more of an insight into your own life and your, you know, one of the best things about poetry is the fact that you can see it, that other people are feeling some of the same things that you're feeling. You're not alone in the world. And, we are not alone. We're all together in this thing called poetry. So thank you so much.
1: Thanks. You all keep in touch, please. And thanks for being here. Take care.
6: This is Allie. I'm in 10th grade at Montour High School, and you're listening to Youth Express. Catch the future.
7: Hi, I'm Moss, and you're listening to Youth Express, a 24/7 streaming internet radio service created by SLB Radio. Keep listening, because up next is a youth-hosted live show broadcasted from our Youth Media Center.